0: Living on the Word of God. Anything but the Word of God. And has you living from thing to thing and going to place and activity to activity and to, you know, computer game to computer something to busy, busy, busy, busy, busy. So you have to be throwing your heart and your soul and your mind and your strength. If you're going to be like Christ, you're going to have to throw everything in another direction to be ready every single day to make it your priority. How? By telling yourself the truth. There's no other priority. If you wanted to ever be like Christ and get beyond the temptations of your food and lose your weight forever. Isn't that what you're going for? You need to be changing up everything, shaking this thing all up, preparing yourself all day long. Now, I want to read to you something that's going to help you with your own personal victim feelings. In 1 Corinthians 10, it says, "For I do not want you to be ignorant of the fact, brothers, that our forefathers were all under the cloud, and they all passed through the sea. They were all baptized into Moses in the cloud and in the sea. They all ate the same spiritual food and drank the same spiritual drink. For they drank from the spiritual rock that accompanied them, and that rock was Christ. Nevertheless, God was not pleased with most of them. Their bodies were scattered over the desert. Now these things occurred as examples to keep us from setting our hearts on evil things as they did. Do not be idolaters as some of them were. It is written, the people sat down to eat and drink and got up to indulge in pagan revelry. We should not commit sexual immorality as some of them did. And in one day, 23,000 of them died. We should not test the Lord as some of them did and were killed by snakes. And do not grumble as some of them did. And they were killed by the destroying angel. These things happened to them as examples and were written down as warnings for us, on whom the fulfillment of the ages has come. So if you think you are standing firm, be careful that you don't fall. No temptation has seized you except what is common to man. And God is faithful. He will not let you be tempted beyond what you can bear. But when you are tempted, He will also provide a way out, so that you can stand up under it. I know you think that you do prepare yourself by finally deciding that you are not a victim. I'm not a victim. But look, if you're struggling, have you not been demanding the stones to be turned into your chips and dip? You didn't wait on the Lord. Indeed, you've been throwing yourself down from the temple, tempted to do that way too many times, using up your privileges of having God just to save you, tempting God over and over. Save me, God, from this cancer, this heart disease, this diabetes. You're just really testing God. You've lived way too long longing after something out there. Money, power, or indulgence. Power so you can control. Controllers. It may not be the mountain over those, but you're controlling and ruling over people. You always want to be the taker, not the giver. Victims will never make it. There are no victims in heaven. If you reverse it and you realize that God has been the one that's hurt, and his kingdom of God has been muddied by your taking the stones and turning them into bread and not waiting on the Lord. It's all been muddied. People can't find their way home. You could be prepared to respond to all temptations as Christ did. How did Jesus respond? His mind, look how quick it went. It's not about me. It's about God. He's starving hungry 40 days. It's not about me. It's about God. It's not my will. It's God's be done. Man does not live on bread alone, but every word that comes from the mouth of the Lord. I mean, it's not about me. It's about God. The world is getting out of control because Satan's voice has been listened to too much. Look at that map. The world is welcoming the victim voice. I deserve more. I need to eat more. Food comforts me. As they become pagans and they're not turning to God, the map is coming darker and darker and darker, and the white is disappearing. And the redder it's getting, the more severe the immorality. God is testing your heart, and it's time, it's past time, to please God rather than feeling like a victim, so that your bodies are scattered and left all over the desert. Because you don't please God over pleasing yourself. Don't you see from this passage in Corinthians, you're not alone? I don't want you to be ignorant of the fact, brothers, that our forefathers were all under the cloud. You're not alone. Look at the testing of our forefathers. The forefathers who were under the cloud, and they all passed through the sea. They were all baptized into Moses in the cloud and the sea. They all ate the same spiritual food and drank the same spiritual drink. They drank from the spiritual rock that accompanied them. And that rock was Christ. The rock was Jesus Christ. That's what it says right here. Verse 4. The rock was Christ. What is that spiritual rock of Christ? It's the cup
1: that Christ drank. It was a cup that Jesus Christ asked to be taken away. But God didn't take it away. Testing, temptations. It is the signature of our life. If you're not being tested, if you're not being persecuted, I read this morning, then you're not following Christ. It's a part of it. What are we saying here? When you saw how we approach the food table today, trust me, it's so deep. It's so deep. For some, that table is something else. For many people in the world, and it's increasing, it's the actual food on that table. It should not be taken lightly. We're to go all the way to hunger. Hunger. We're to see God all over every eating occasion. We're to consider what has been set before us. Did God give it, or did Satan offer it? Did you turn it in stones into bread, or did you wait for the angels? After he was tempted, the angels went and fed him. We're all to have our eyes open to God and to Christ, and the cup we drink as we're sitting there, it's the cup, the same cup that Christ drank from. Not my will, but yours be done. See how he waited? Even after fasting for 40 days, he waited on God's bites. Even after fasting for 40 days, he didn't go back to self-indulgence, which happens after fasting sometimes with people. He waited on God. Even fasting has to be spirit-led. You ask, what is this thing that comes over? And not, it's not this thing that's coming over just us. Again, it's coming over the world. Not only is time running out, and I don't know what God's going to do with all of it, because the world is becoming more and more greedy. And you look at the map for the momentum, how quickly, from 75 to 2014, 30 quick years, the momentum of victimization is rapidly taking over the world. And the mouth of reason is being hushed by the power of the masses. It's very hard to get through to people right now. You feel like you can't say the truth about sin in the world. We must live every moment like it's our last. You've got this moment right now, everyone here, to let God know how you really feel. And I pray in the name of Jesus Christ that you don't let one more test go by, that you do not tell God and show him by the test. Look, I'm not a victim. My forefathers went through a lot worse. What Christ went through is a lot worse. There's no one that's not tested. And show him that you love him, and that you love him for being tested, and that it's not about me. It's about you, God. Like Christ, you agree that man must not live on bread alone, but on every word. Looking for his word, looking for his voice. What he's trying to get through to you in the night. What he's trying to get through to you in the day. It's not about you. So many relationships, people try to make it all about themselves, but it's not. It's about the other person. You could always live alone. Relationships, which are so fulfilling, it's about the other. It's about God. God will come back in and take care of you. So reverse the victimization. No temptation is offered that is not common to man. Reverse the victimization, and you will overcome the thing that comes upon you in the evening when you're unsuspecting. Reverse the victimization, and you will stand strong. And you will be able, like Christ in the desert, whether you're hungry and want the bread, whether you're wanting some frivolous thing or to throw yourself in all caution into the wind for relationships or spiritual matters, spending too little time with God, throwing caution to the wind, you'll stop this. I don't have enough money. I don't have enough finance. I don't have enough time. I have it worse than everyone else. You'll stop it. And when you reverse that victimization, you will overcome the thing. See, there's hope for the world that's being covered with this darkness and this blanket of greed. It says in Isaiah chapter 60, verse 2, see, darkness covers the earth, and thick darkness is over the peoples. But the Lord rises upon you, and his glory appears over you. Guys, God didn't send you all this way for you to leave out of here without any hope. God didn't send you here either for you to leave out of here feeling sorry for yourself or for you to think your situation's more difficult. God brought you here, dear people, because he hand-selected you knowing that you're going to stop that stuff and you're going to end that thing that comes over you. And we're going to put it to death. We're not going to allow it to happen. Satan, be gone, is what I say today. Satan, be gone. God is everything, and we are here to love him with all of our hearts, in all of our souls, in all of our mind, in all of our strength. And if we do this in the victimization, make it all about God, we can be victorious for this glorious, glorious God. Amen.

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1: Thought it felt rain.
2: Let's get going.
1: That was a pigeon. Sorry. Anyway.
2: This show is going to have so much editing. So, hey.
1: It's all her fault.
2: Watch at your own risk. Life with God is so good.
3: It's good to be good. It's good to
1: We're so
3: be
1: thankful
3: kind.
1: That you're here with us and joining us on the show, Life, Gwen, and Joe.
2: We see God in everything.
1: Together, we'd like to help you fall more in love with God.
2: We're going to see all of our experiences, all the things that we do, and places we go, and people we hang with, and it is going to be something that helps us all focus more on God. In the meantime, we're going to fall in love more with God, and our lives are going to be blessed.
1: So come join us on this fun life where we put God in the center of everything. It's a beautiful day here in Tennessee. It's Life with Gwen and Joe. This is my incredibly beautiful wife, incredibly classy wife, Gwen. And we're here for another day of talking about how good God is. And today's topic is going to be...
2: It's going to be about bringing laughter back into your life, back into your marriage, back into everything, bringing God's laughter. You know, there's all kind of laughter out there. I hadn't thought about that, but you know, there's laughter that is laughing at people, and then there's laughter laughing with people. And sometimes I get confused on my
1: Are you laughing with me or at me?
2: Always with you.
1: Thank you,
2: always.
1: Sweetheart. I'm laughing with you, too.
2: You know, some of the things that brings joy into my life is when we get to go dancing, when we're out at the cabin. Sometimes it's just the two of us. You know, we're around people all the time, and that is so much fun, right. But it's that quiet time you talk about. You've talked me into getting still before God, and so, like that restoration helps bring all that cheerfulness and joy and everything back into your life. Sometimes we're just playing a simple card game. I mean, just the little things in life I appreciate. I mean, and just even getting to go out to eat with you brings joy. And
1: Psalm 68:3, it says, "May the righteous be glad and rejoice before God. May they be happy and joyful."
2: I'll tell you one thing that brings joy is when we get on the scales and he weighs more than I do.
1: Which is a rare.
2: Is that the good kind of laughter or the bad kind of laughter?
1: That's...
2: I'm sorry. I'm going to try to get it together so we can get some content into the show. Some actual real content. Meaningful content. Okay, sometimes I do think maybe I've got a problem because, I mean, I can't stop laughing. He's so funny and, you know, he's...
1: She can stop laughing. Okay, don't laugh. Okay. Look at me and don't laugh.
2: Okay, I'm gonna be good. I will tell you that you make it fun by chasing me and tickling and...
1: We love to joke around. She's a really good sport. She puts up with my weirdness and my bizarreness at times, and she's such a good sport, and we have a good time. You know what else is funny to me? How God created certain things that are very contagious, like when you see somebody yawn, sometimes you'll want to yawn, or whenever you see somebody really have a good belly laugh, It makes you, it's contagious, and other people want to, they might not know what you're laughing about, but if you see somebody really laughing about something, it makes you kind of want to laugh along. Like, watch right now. I'm going to laugh and see watch what happens to Gwen.
2: See, I can't stop once you even change the mood. I mean, so I don't know. Laughing just feels good. Doesn't it feel good?
1: It feels good. A belly laughter, things like that are good for the bones and they're good for a cheerful heart. And I think God kind of configured our hearts that way. To want to laugh, it makes you feel good. It brings you out of any of the things that might be stressing you out or whatever. And so that's why we always appreciate people who are really funny. Because
2: we choose that. We were looking for a good laugh. And we have got some friends, oh my word, that are hilarious.
1: We got to bring up our good friend and brother, Daniel Baker.

0: Wake is funny. Ted Ange, oh my word.
1: Ted Ange. Ted Ange.
0: He literally, I mean, you know, there's a such thing as a court jester. I mean, people that really know how to lighten the hearts. I mean, kings used to pay for it. So people go to stand-up comedian type shows, and you don't even have to pay for it. It's your children. Nine times out of ten, your kids make you laugh. Okay, you want to talk about circumstances? The scripture that you just read?
1: You should be thankful in all circumstances.
0: In all circumstances.
1: Because it's God's will
0: it's
1: for
0: God's
1: you.
0: It's God's will.
1: I've had to learn how to not to carry things throughout the day. There might be a situation in the morning that didn't go the way I wanted it to, or things aren't working out well. And through your great example and just kind of praying about things, these days it's much easier for me to realize that that's my test. And I'm supposed to be thankful for that test, and God expects me to work through it and see it as a blessing ultimately. That has really helped me get through some of the more difficult scenarios.
0: You know, some of the practical things that, you know, God's taught me over the years, sending funny GIFs or just an upbeat text. I think texting is just an amazing gift from God, and I love it when you send me something funny or you send me something sweet that cheers me up, and you find something joyful or something lighthearted in so much of life. And that's a true gift that you've got. And it's fun to be around the people that are lighthearted. And then you've told me before that you're grateful that I'm not dramatic, that I don't bring drama into the marriage. And we're...
1: you're very, very even keeled with stuff. Gwen deals with a lot of pressure that comes from multiple angles all day long, and I have so much respect for you. I'm in awe of this lady with the things that she deals with on a daily basis that cover a wide spectrum of topics and issues, and you really are an amazing lady.
0: No, God is amazing. There's, you know, the only reason I would have any contribution at all is that I know the God. And I'm reaching out to the God for his words to come, and just as you do, we pray for you guys. We love you guys. We thank you for all your support. Y'all encourage us. That's a beautiful thing.
1: We're very thankful.
0: We like to read it.
1: Very thankful for you.
0: You know, that encourages us, those words. But God, we're reaching out to God, and it's God's got the sense of humor. That's where it's all coming from, because he puts it into puppy dogs. I mean, look at these puppy dogs. They're laughing. The dolphins are laughing. All of nature and creation, the trees, it says in the Bible, are clapping their hands. You know, and so we see the wind blowing right now, and the leaves are clapping their hands for God. And so I know heaven's going to be fun. He's going to have it. He's going to have it fun.
1: It's going to be the ultimate little adventure and amusement park and all those things wrapped into one. But while we're here in these earthly bodies, he has given us an incredible playground. And I'm thankful that God instilled in me. He's given me so much passion. I love nature. I love animals. I love going out and exploring. And whether it's going into the forest or going down, you know, into the ocean or going up into these incredible skies that he gave us, this beautiful sky today. Look at that.
0: It's beautiful.
1: And I appreciate the smaller things. The older I get, the less it takes to intrigue me, because I can see just in one of these leaves down here, the molecular structure of just a leaf on a tree, the cellular structure. If you get up close to it, it's like this amazing design that God put together.
0: It goes deeper and deeper, doesn't it?
1: Yep.
0: It's amazing. He's given us eyes and ears to hear. Music makes me happy.
1: Absolutely.
0: Lots of music. I mean, that's one thing we keep going over here. If you're around us, and you come in and to visit us, if you walk in, you're gonna hear some music somewhere. We've got speakers. That's one thing we did invest in, and we've got speakers all the way around the house, for outside, inside, the pool house. I mean, you know, we like to keep it going. We love to kick the rugs back and dance here at the house, and invite the kids over and some friends.
1: There's some amazing events that take place here at the house, whether it's a wedding, or it's a blessing shower, or a baby shower, or just the guys or the girls getting together, a nice party, or some of the leadership from the church. And this is a very blessed place here.
0: Yeah, God has blessed us. So we're going to end this show with a joke. Go ahead.
1: Oh, my goodness. What do you call a cow with no legs?
0: I don't know what.
1: Ground beef.
0: Oh, get out. That's hilarious. That's funny.
1: I'll tell you what, I'm feeling very, very thankful, very, very blessed here. And I'll tell you what, we appreciate you all tuning in. We love doing this. I've learned to love it very much because I feel like we're reaching out to our brothers and sisters. I get to spend time with my beautiful wife here. And we're just very, very thankful that you would spend this time with us. And if you have any questions or you have any comments, please don't forget to send them in. We'd be happy to try and answer those on the air. And we're praying for our brothers and sisters, right?
0: Yes, we are. Bring laughter back into everywhere you are. It'll just change your whole life. So
1: absolutely.
0: Great being with you guys.
1: Love you so much. God bless.

0: I'd say, what do you think about, like, your foot? You think maybe, like, try not to...
1: I feel comfortable shooting like this.
0: Like, front and center?
1: So,
0: like,
1: you say you're not satisfied? Well, guess what?
0: Was that... That was funny, right? It was funny to
1: I
0: me.
1: Thought it was very funny. I'm a funny guy. But looks aren't everything.
0: Okay, we're ready to go, apparently.

0: another cold day here in January, and I wanted to give a shout out to all of the people in all of the classes everywhere. Just keep going for it. This is so exciting, and everybody give a hand to all the people that have joined the classes. All new set of people. Amazing. Amazing statistics have been coming in.
1: Incredible.
0: You don't have any, do you? Any
1: I don't
0: stats?
1: Have statistics, but there are a lot of classes going on right now, and every time, if you're on the Facebook group, you'll see constantly, I'm down 7 this week, I'm down 10 this week. We have classes locally here. We had a class on Monday that had 120 people in it. And so,
0: woo-hoo!
1: Is this place fired up? Is everybody ready to go 100%?
0: I'm fired up. I am fired up.
1: No question. I have a couple of announcements, though.
0: I love announcements,
1: right.
0: too.
1: So anyway, you guys know about the Facebook classes that started. There's classes going on all around the nation. But if you feel like, well, I'm behind or whatever, or I can't catch up, there's on-demand classes. We run them constantly throughout the year. Anybody who wants to get into a class today, call tomorrow, you're in. There's classes available. You will be assigned your own coordinator, and I'm talking like

0: clapping. That thing is awesome. 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And it's very easy. So please, if you have not gotten it yet, go out there and do that. And then also, just a reminder always, Truth Stream, changed your life? It is literally, if you've never heard of Truth Stream, it's a virtual library that's broken down by subject. It's a thematic library that you can listen to. I'm having trouble with this. I can't lay down the food, anger, jealousy. I'm having trouble with alcohol, with cigarettes, in my marriage, with my children. You can pick the theme and listen to some of the most incredible lessons you've ever heard that will, it's practical wisdom on how to handle every situation. It's loaded. I can't even go into the volume of messages that are on there, the music and all the encouraging things, but you get it for free for 30 days just to check it out. There's no downside to this. So call the office and get in there and check it out. It is the most incredible thing in the world. And then last but not least, join us this Saturday. We'll be back at 9 a.m. And to get encouraged
1: always
0: and to praise God.
1: Worshiping God. Yes. It's all about God. It's all what he wants, and he's so misunderstood, so, I don't know, it's in this society, every newspaper headline should be God, every news article, every sign everywhere, everything, every bumper sticker, everything ought to be about God.
0: Amen.
1: It all should be about God, but it is not. And we are in the world, but we are rising above the world, and we are coming out of the world. And one thing this week we wanted to say, that this is not, weight loss maybe sound like it's something for women, but this is for men.
0: Definitely.
1: It's for manly men that are wanting to, because there's no other virtues that are better than being God-like. There's nothing more powerful than being God-like,
0: amen,
1: Christ-like. And so to for the men to know.
0: Definitely for the men. Changed my life almost 14 years ago. It's only continued to change my life. I mean, it was a radical change 14 years ago, and it's been a radical change 13 years ago, 14. 12 years ago, 11 years ago, 10 years, every year, incredible change, tangible change every year to my life. Gwen had a chance to come over and speak to the men on Monday. The place was loaded with 200 men that love, in love with God,
1: yes,
0: have all lost weight, all have different marriages, have different relationships with their children, are blessed at work, blessed with their family, blessed in the street, blessed at the supermarket. They're blessed because they're obeying God, and they love this message. This message is God first. That's all you've ever heard from this stage. So if you want God first and you want to change your life, you're in the right place.
1: And so, men, don't turn it off, or don't get in the back room and let your wife listen to it. Go forward. And we are, another thing that's going on is that the men are so dominant here at the church. It's a strong reason of why so many of the children are here and they're coming back, because the men are not sitting on the pews and angry, or they feel like someone nagged them in here. These are men that are saying, okay, come on everybody, let's get in the car, we're going. And we have the men here lead, and they lead because their lives have been transformed into a whole new person, personality, for everything.
0: Amen.
1: And that's why we're all here.
0: Yeah. You can't get them out of here either. You can't kick them out.
1: No. We don't want to go backwards.
0: No one wants to leave. Nobody wants to leave.
1: No, we do not want to go backwards.
0: It's the highlight. Being in here with like-minded people is the highlight of the week. To hear truth, to sing praises to God,
1: to be around people that are different. And you're always running into people that you may want to be gentler, you want to be more generous, or you may, and then you're just soaking up their personality that is more godlike than your own. And so it just continues. It's an avalanche of virtues that are, because

0: This was all an experiment.
1: Yeah.
0: You know, going and starting something where you said, hey, we're going to lay down sin. And I don't even, I mean, I had no idea exactly what that was going to look like. But, you know, when we started and there was only 8 people, then there were 80 people, and then forever it was 80 people, and then it started growing. To go back in there and every person to be able to say that their life's totally different and that they are transformed, and had that not been for everybody, the whole group, it took the whole group, not just a message, but the whole group, putting it into practice, it's all the ingredients together. You put that in, stir it up, put it in the oven, and there you go. Out comes a whole,
1: awesome.
0: whole new creations.
1: Amen.
0: New creations. And not that, I mean, a lot of people go, well, why does everybody in there want to have a different personality? Why does everybody in there, you know, man, they must have been pretty bad off, or they must have been pretty rotten people to want to have a new life. And the fact is that Jesus Christ said, unless you are born again, unless you are born again, you cannot enter the kingdom of heaven. So that's really what motivated us on, is that, because we didn't really know what I didn't know what a new me would be like, or a new, you know, Ted, or how much better you would be the next year, you know, or anybody. But we've been sitting there, he's been here 14 years, we've been watching as people have transformed, you know, from one glory to another, to a different personality, to a different personality. And I can definitively say that it becomes more enjoyable every year. And it's instead of it being like, oh, we got to know, like, you know how you meet people and then you become disappointed as you get to know them because the real them comes out, and, you know, you kind of have a letdown with people you invested in and all the different things, and then even later in life they may do something that disappoints you even more. Well, it's the exact opposite. In a place that's hearing a message like this every week, every day, listening to True Stream, because all of it's saying is that you are at fault and you've got to change. And what happens when you hear that every day instead of you're wonderful or you're a victim or you're, you know, you can't change, and thank you, Jesus, you've done it all for us. You can't even compare the two. We're around people that have personalities like you have never seen before. So we want everybody, yes, we want to travel and come there, but we also want you to come see what it is like and just hang out consistently. Oh, I mean, hey, as long as you can. Hey, how long can you take a vacation? You know, 1 week, 2 weeks, 3 weeks, just come on, you know. And a lot of people house each other, and you can come visit some saints and stuff. But then you come in here and you realize this is the real deal. But these people are even better than what I thought they were going to be. And every year they're getting better. Every half year, every month, people are changing and happy. Someone's always running up to us, and we're always getting a testimony in, or we're always getting some kind of good news every day. Somebody just broke through, you know, somebody, you know, that was on a plateau, you know, some other people have changed. This person's laid this down. This marriage has come back together. You know, that person stopped their drugs. This person has laid down tobacco. This person's healthier.
1: Yes.
0: My health just came in. I just got a promotion at work. Now, imagine being around that kind of news feed all day long. That's what we get to hear in the ribbon.
1: Awesome.
0: Praise you, God, for that.
1: Yeah, yeah.
0: Praise you, God. I don't want to be anyplace else.
1: Awesome. Amen. Me neither.
0: I don't even like to take vacations anymore.
1: No.
0: I go, I don't want to miss that
1: this
0: service.
1: This is vacation right
0: Yeah,
1: now.
0: This
1: Absolutely.
0: Is my vacation. My vacation is
1: yeah.
0: to come here and to be with the saints and then just listen. The testimonies or soak up anybody's personality.
1: Yeah.
0: I just love more and more every day. And so, well, speaking of that, we have two people guests tonight that are changers. Speaking of change, they have totally changed. And this couple between them have lost well over 100 pounds. I guess we're getting close to 200 pounds between them. And their family has lost weight. Their whole lives have changed. And so give a warm welcome to to Rana and Otis Rickman. Oh, that was a beautiful welcome for two servants of the Lord. Y'all are always serving, and I appreciate y'all so much. And what a story. Let's get started because it's so fun. Rana, you came into this message first, so we want to start with you and kind of how y'all found all this.
2: Okay.
0: Can we start with before pictures?
2: I'm super scared.
3: We sent in some new ones.
0: Yeah, y'all got some new ones? Oh, yes. Okay,
3: I had lost 30 pounds.
0: Oh, you'd already lost 30 uh-huh. pounds. Oh, that's cheating.
2: Uh-huh.
0: Okay.
3: That is heavenly, isn't it?
0: Yes.
2: Yes.
0: Okay. Ooh. Very good. So, I love it. This is great. Okay, very good. Okay,
2: wow.
0: That was the before.
2: Uh-huh.
0: And,
2: yes.
0: Well, honestly, look what God does. Is that not amazing? Alone. Thank you for those. Thank you. That's what says 1,000 words. Okay, so what happened?
2: It was miserable.
0: Oh, yeah.
2: And 7 years ago, I had done Way Down once in 1999, 2000, and got pregnant again, so kind of fell away from it. But I wanted to join one more gym. I thought at 270 pounds, you know, I should go work out for sure. And Odie said, why don't you do Way Down again? It's the only thing that ever worked for you. And that week, God is so orchestrated, but Andy and Maggie were on the Today Show with you. And when Matt Lauer said, the proof is in the pudding, I thought, okay, the proof, I can do this. So I started a class, and I've not quit. I've been in a class ever since for 7 years. And I've lost over 120 pounds, and... I lost about 80 pounds, and I did it mainly online classes, but I think the part that's super telling is that I was depressed on antidepressants. I was tired and angry and completely disgruntled. Our whole household was kind of a mess, you know, because I wasn't happy, and so no one was happy. And as soon as I started Way Down, within like 3 weeks into it, I said, Odie, Gwen said, you know, you can be happy. You can do this. You know, and do you think I can quit my antidepressants? And he's a doctor. And he said, yes, please quit them. And I quit. And I honestly, within... I never felt anything but joy, and more joy than I've ever felt, ever. And I started meeting people and all the remnant that lived around me and all the saints that had done it all the way down. It was so connected, and I could call the office and say, you know, I remember week 6 of the Change series, I was like, I want to find a group of sold-out people that live for God alone. How do I do it? And immediately got connected with people around. And so I was able to meet people, and the fellowship was so real. We lived in Minnesota, and I could drive an hour, and they were my sisters. And I had true friends and had never had friends before because I was angry and sad, and I was projecting on everyone. So it was quite miserable. We had 4 kids, and what should have been the dream life was misery and sadness and anger, and we didn't like each other. And it was many miserable nights. It's so strange to think for 7 years, we've been married for 20, so that for 13 years, we didn't even really like each other because we didn't love.
0: Well, you can't. I mean, you don't know how to. I mean, very few people without God's personality can love, without his spirit, you know, so that you're just among the multitude, so
2: right.
0: What you were experiencing was very normal.
2: I thought I was supposed to be miserable.
0: Yeah.
2: Because everybody else was. and all my friends were miserable, and my family, and so I just thought that's how it had to be.
0: Sure.
2: But it's not.
0: No.
2: And it's beautiful. It's beautiful.
0: It is beautiful. Praise God. That is a lot of weight to yes. lose. Praise God. And then you've kept going.
2: I have, so. And I haven't, I think just sticking in there and knowing that how much better I felt and that I had more
0: yes.
2: energy and I wasn't tired anymore and I could sleep all night and all these things were like miracles. And so it has kept me trudging through, like, you know, like, okay, I can do this. I can just keep going. And,
0: yes.
2: you know, even if I got stuck at a plateau, I wasn't going to give up.
0: Yes.
2: But I knew that I was so much, everything about my life was so much better that I wasn't.
0: You didn't want to go backwards.
2: No other, yeah, I wasn't going to. I mean, I could picture you in the Change series. Come on. Where are you going to go? You know, there's no, what are you going to do? And so I wanted to go forward. So I've just kept going.
0: That's awesome.
2: I am grateful. Forever grateful.
0: I am grateful.
2: Thank you.
0: Thank you. Thank you. Thank you, God. So, okay. So, Otis, when did you join or how did you... You're well, obviously positive toward the program.
4: Yes, absolutely.
0: You picked up on that.
4: So I had a nice changed wife. That's why I told her to go back the way down. I mean, it was, you know, I mean, in 2000, I mean, you know, she lost weight and she changed and was happy and, you know, that sort of thing. And, I mean, every time that she would ask me, you know, whether it was, you know, Jenny Craig or Way Down or whatever, I said, well, why don't you try Way Down? That worked for you. Yeah, I didn't know anything about weight. I had no idea what it was. But I did know that worked for her. And I'm thank you, God, that it stuck because it changed my life. You know, I mean, I'm like riding on the coattails, you know. And so I got the woman that I married back and we got to fall in love all over again. Mm. And it was just, I mean, just beautiful, to have that sort of, you know, that rocky period in between. And then all of a sudden, you know, to get, you know, the wife, you know, that you dated, that you courted, that you, you know, took out on dates and all that sort of stuff, you know, back again was just, yeah, it's amazing. So it was definitely, you know, seeing that change and then watching her outwardly change, losing the weight and that sort of thing. But then losing this very hard edge, I mean, you know, just sort of this, you know, and becoming softer, more loving towards me, towards the kids.
0: Yeah.
4: And she never, forced Way Down on me or anything like that. You know, it was just like she changed and I saw her change and it was like, hey, that's pretty cool. I mean, before I'd even taken a class, I lost 20 pounds. I mean,
0: sure.
4: Like, you know,
0: just
4: I don't,
0: yeah. The principles.
4: Just the principles.
0: Yeah.
4: And I'm pretty sure that, so... We lived in Minnesota, and so we had, the internet and, was the webcast, and so we'd have people over, so, and to put it up on the TV, and so I'm like tech support. And I'm pretty sure that she made the tech support, you know, made it break down every once in a while, so I'd like come in there, and I'd be like listening, and I catch bits and pieces and stuff.
0: You're fine.
4: Okay. Yeah. So I saw that change, and one of the big changes for me was, so I'm originally from Oklahoma, and we went home to see my family and my uncle, and as we'd been there for 3 or 4 days, and then as we were leaving, my uncle, who passed away a couple years ago, before we left, he told me, he said, hey, so I just want you to know, you know, how proud I am of you. And I'm like, what? You know, where's this coming from? He said, your kids are amazing. And he said, what I was expecting was a bunch of spoiled doctor kids. And they're nothing like that. And it wasn't because of anything that we did. It was all because of this message and because of God, that he saw in my kids what God had done to them. And so that was sort of the impetus for me to go all in
0: and say, hey, if this is changing my wife, me, and my kids, what in the world is this? And I want more. So
4: and then it changed me once I went after it. I mean,
0: oh my word.
4: It so I've lost 50 pounds I lost, you know, I went, I so whenever I had my first, so I finished training and I was, had my first job physical in 2004. And so before I joined the faculty, and I was overweight, I had high blood pressure, I had sleep apnea, I'm pretty sure, hypertension, a fatty liver, I don't know, you know, all the other stuff that goes along.
0: Sure.
4: Depression, you know, I mean, you know, it's like, you know, this is too stressful a job or whatever, you know, I don't know. But anyway, so I had all that sort of stuff, and I was like, okay, well, I got, you know, the first thing that I recommend to my patients is a lifestyle change, because we know that most of the stuff that happens in medicine is because of choices that we make, you know, either obesity or smoking or whatever. And so I need to change. And so I thought, this was before Ron had started back on weight down, so this was 2004. And so I did Atkins. And I didn't show you any of those pictures, but man, I looked sickly. I mean,
0: oh, you
4: know,
0: just like, very sick.
4: You know, I mean,
0: for Atkins.
4: So I lost a whole bunch of weight. But, you know, I was like pale and my skin was a funny color and stuff.
0: Yeah.
4: And so, and then whenever I stopped doing it, it came back within some.
0: Right.
4: Know? And so then, you know, fast forward to 2006, she starts, back in, and then I kind of get all in, and, 2008 join, I think I joined in, yeah, in 2008, spring of 2008, 2007. Yeah. But, and so I join and, quickly lose the weight, and then, the high blood pressure's gone, the sleep apnea's gone, the high cholesterol, I mean, all of that stuff, you know,
0: it's
4: resting,
0: gone.
4: Sleep, you know, at nighttime. And it was just, I've got more energy, you know, the stuff that I longed for before with my job, you know, it was, and that was a real, that's one of the big things I had to lay down, was, you know, sort of the praise of man in my job, you know, and that
0: sure.
4: sort of thing. And so, you know, like, you know, getting the next grant, publishing the next paper so that somebody else would recognize me for what I had done and invite me somewhere to go speak or,
0: sure.
4: you know, something like that. It was just a total idol. And then to, you know, to finally, you know, to lay that down and then to watch, you know, God come back in and give it all back to me and then some.
0: Yeah.
4: It was
0: a miracle.
4: It is amazing.
0: It was a miracle.
4: Amazing.
0: I mean, so, you know, Otis was at Mayo Clinic as a physician there, and then when he said, you know, I want to be with this crowd, I want to move down here, that's a big move to give that job up. And, you know, I remember talking to him. We just said, well, just try it. Just see what's going on, you know, at Vanderbilt or whatever. And then Vanderbilt picked you up, and now you're involved even, you know, I don't know. I just feel like, I think you have said before, you're doing even more of what you've wanted to do. So God's just blessing it, and you're certainly blessing a lot of people. Well, okay, so as a physician and then a physician's wife, that's actually a, isn't that a degree?
2: I think so.
0: I mean, don't you have some kind
4: it's
0: of credit?
4: Patient.
0: Right. Right. Well, I mean, you know, you pick up, I'm a doctor's daughter. You pick up stuff at the table, you know.
2: Mrs. Doctorate.
0: That's right. After so many years, but anyway. But, I mean, you know, when you talk, when you think about the health, because you and I have talked about it before, and over the years, I've had so many different physicians come to me and say that if everyone did weigh down, and, you know, did it correctly, if everyone did weigh down, I'd be out, all these doctors would be out of a job, but basically, or we'd have very few patients.
4: It's the truth.
0: It's the truth,
4: it's
0: isn't
4: the
0: it?
4: It's the absolute truth. It's you know, so if you, I mean, just you look at the statistics for a second. So you look at the top three causes of death in the United States: heart disease, lung cancer, and emphysema. So those three, obesity and cigarettes,
0: mm-hmm.
4: are right there. And then right there, up there in the top five is liver disease.
0: Alcohol.
4: And then now, about to surpass alcohol, is fatty liver.
0: From alcohol?
4: No, from being obese.
0: Oh, just the obesity.
4: For being obese.
0: Okay.
4: And so
0: yeah.
4: it's and so if you were, so really, I mean, so if we were to get rid of, in this country and the world, if we could put in the practices of weigh down, get everybody's weight off, get them off of too much alcohol, get them off the cigarettes, there wouldn't be. There'd be, you'd only need a doctor if you broke a bone or, you know, if you had something else, you know, that came along. The other diseases, you know, an infection or something
0: well,
4: like
0: I mean,
4: that.
0: Well, when I was in school, cancer and obesity were hand in hand, breast cancer and all
4: still
0: that.
4: Are.
0: I mean, my father said that. Yeah. I mean, he would just go notice that all the patients that I have coming in here that are having, you know, severe, you know, cancers are obese.
4: Right.
0: And so, I mean, that was something I picked up on. And the books, I mean, so we're talking about heart disease, cancer, like you say, diabetes, all of it. And then we haven't written them down. We ought to, but everybody coming all the time with the good news of, yes, my cholesterol's down or my, you know, I mean, all of it comes, all of it gets back into its natural blood pressure, all of it, for the most part. There's still some people that will run a higher blood pressure with that are thin, but even sometimes 5 pounds, 3 pounds, I've seen people's blood pressure drop because of 3 pounds that was not supposed to be there, which is just amazing.
4: Right.
0: But okay, so okay, tell me, both of you experiencing this more recently than I, but how do you feel? I mean, the feeling that you get. I know the energy, but I mean.
4: I texted her today. She said, "How you doing?" I said, "I feel gloriously bright." Yeah, I mean, it is. I mean, it's. I mean, you wake up and so you don't dread going to work. You're not thinking of reasons not to go to work. You like to go, and because you're going because you're not doing it for yourself. And you're not even doing it for your patients anymore. You're doing it because you know that you're God's instrument and tool. And you're going there
0: for God,
4: to work for Him. And so it's beautiful. And then, you know, to get up in the morning with, you know, happy voices and children that are, you know, wonderful. I had a 17-year-old and a 14-year-old girl come home last night from the Way Down Advanced class and spend an hour going over what they learned, excitingly bouncing around the room, telling me what they learned in the Way Down Advanced. And
0: about God
4: and His church. And
2: submission.
4: For an hour.
0: Submission.
4: A 17 and a 14-year-old.
0: Instead of coming in and you having to catch them with drugs or they're out doing something they shouldn't be doing or you don't know where they are, but they're talking about God and His kingdom and His church, and they're 17, 14. I mean, like, people are going, how did that happen? It happened from your obedience. I mean, the parents obey, and being around the right, we can't say enough that there are pockets of groups of people that are doing the right thing, and we know that we have found it, and we're searching, obviously, all the time. But there's just a difference, and I'm praising God that you see it. But physically and spiritually, you feel different.
2: Like the kids, we have kids 7, 10, 14, and 17, so we go to bed really late and we get up really early, you know, and because a 17-year-old wants to tell you all the stories at midnight, you know, about the day. And so you're up, and somehow you can get up at 5:40 in the morning, you know, and you don't have to take a nap, and you can go all day, and you can do whatever it is. I didn't know I was so tired back then.
0: I think that's...
4: Yeah.
2: I didn't know, but I remember having to sleep a lot, and I thought it was because I was depressed or whatever, but we were talking about hauling around all that weight. Like,
0: yeah.
2: I would do it in increments of a kid, you know, that's like losing Adam, or that's like if I hauled Eric around all day long, think how exhausting that would be. My knees hurt.
0: Yeah, we were talking beforehand. She said she dreaded, like, they had a trampoline, and she'd look out there and go, I'm just hoping nobody gets hurt because I don't know if I can make it all the way out to a trampoline.
2: I dreaded it. Oh, I would just be like, it was just too much. And to think about
0: the knees, about the knees. I mean, and that could be even a small amount of weight that you've got to get off. I mean,
4: mm-hmm.
0: Ted, you said you feel better.
5: Oh, my
0: 50
5: goodness.
0: Pounds.
5: Night and day, 55 pounds. And knees, lower back, energy, breathing feels way better. I lived in a fourth-story walk-up. And I'm telling you, I lost my weight. I was like, I could fly up those
0: mm-hmm.
5: steps. You know, before then, I was like, oh, my goodness.
0: I still run up the steps.
5: Yeah.
0: I mean, if I don't have heels on, but I mean, I can run up the, I can run. Yeah. Run.
5: Oh, yeah.
0: And
5: I'm far healthier at mid 40s than at 20.
0: And feel like I can bound even further.
5: Yeah.
0: I mean, it's an amazing feeling, you know, at my age of the amount of energy. I do feel like I could go out and I mean, I want to take dance classes. I want to, I'd like to, you know, I just want to do more and more. Mm-hmm. And if I ever do exercise, I'm wanting to do it. I mean, I talk about housework and things for other people as the best exercise in the world, because you're not focused on yourself, and you can get your heart rate up. That's been such a unfortunate thing for these people to say that you can't really get your heart rate up doing housework. Then they're not doing the same housework that I'm doing.
2: Amen.
0: You can definitely get it up, and if you move even faster and running after kids and it's so, I mean, just to be able to get around, to eat the way that we're supposed to eat in where full is for everybody that's doing this. Full is a satisfied feeling of which you are, after breakfast and lunch, you should feel very much energy. I know at the end of the day, you've been walking around. You need to sit down and digest your food after lunch. It's appropriate for your evening meal to rest a little bit after that. I think that's appropriate. But for your breakfast and your lunch, you should be able to bound right back up with no lethargic feeling. So anyway, all that I'm just saying, I have a little testimony too.
5: Absolutely.
0: I feel good. I feel great. I feel so good. So I am very grateful for all that. But okay, so you see people in the hospital. I mean, my dad would tell me about it too. I mean, like, tell me, you know, what you're seeing coming in now, because I know that we are. And you know, Tennessee's larger. I don't think Nashville would necessarily be what they would consider one of the more obese cities, but I know that we're not the smallest either, but what's in the hospital?
4: So Tennessee's in the top five. You know,
0: well, Tennessee is, but we do have some cities.
4: And then
0: I think that
4: Nashville's a little different than Brentwood, too. So
0: that's true.
4: And so what I see is I see a lot of hurting people. First off, but I see a lot of young people. I see a lot of young people who are morbidly obese who can't. I came home the other day and I was telling Rana about this lady that couldn't lay flat on her back to even breathe, and so I had to lay on the side, on her side. And young, you know, in her 40s, you know, something like that, and completely incapacitated because of the weight. I see people with lung cancer. I see people with heart disease. So if I make rounds in the intensive care unit, I do an exercise with my students, is that, you know, like at the start of it, I talk to them, I tell them, said, we're going to go around the ICU and we're going to look at the number of people who are here because of lifestyle choices. So because of a choice that they made at some point. And it's easily 75%. Of a 30-bed ICU is there because, you know, they smoked, got emphysema, got lung cancer, they're overweight, they had a heart attack, they decided to try to take their own life through suicide or an overdose, alcoholic liver disease and cirrhosis. And so those are the big ones that are in the ICU. And so it's, you know, even from a societal perspective, you know, so we're all going through this, you know, this big change in healthcare right now. And so most of that is driven because of this disease that's coming on from choices that were made 20, 30 years ago by a generation. And now that generation is getting older and getting sicker.
0: Sure.
4: And so it's, you know, the first thing I recommend to my patient is lifestyle changes. First thing every doctor recommends to their patient is lifestyle changes, but they never do it.
0: They're not given the how.
4: They're not given the how. And so, and then, so then they come back and they're still, they're not finding the answer in their church. You know, they're not finding the answer to that deep. They're not going to find it in the doctor's office. They're not going to find it in a pill, whatever that thing is inside them that's causing them to do what they're doing. They're not going to find the answer to it in the hospital.
0: Well, it's actually what drove me after working in the hospital. And I worked in a hospital several years, of course, trained in the hospital. Then I worked in the health clinics 5 years, taught food and nutrition 5 years. But what drove me to start Way Down was this pretty much this verse here, Colossians 2:20. Since you died with Christ to the basic principles of this world, why, as though you still belonged to it, do you submit to its rules? Do not handle, do not taste, do not touch. These are all destined to perish with use because they're based on human commands and teachings. Such regulations indeed have an appearance of wisdom with their self-imposed worship, their false humility, and their harsh treatment of the body, but they lack any value in restraining sensual indulgence. Okay, so all these man-made rules, or, you know, when I was working as a dietitian in there, and they would send me in there to go tell them to change their lifestyle. You know, you need to change your eating habits or change what you're eating or whatever. But you're not giving them the tool of how. And here's the thing, is that what I wrote in the original Way Down is that what medicine originally understood through Moses, through time, through even, I would say, 200 years ago, even 100 years ago, early 1900s, as you have the staff of Moses is the sign for medicine. It's the Hippocratic Oath, knowing that the body can heal itself is Hippocrates. But, you know, the influences on medicine was definitely faith-driven. And if you go back in time, you had the Catholic hospital, the Methodist hospital, the Baptist hospital, all right? So it was all a religious-based thing. And then as we became more and more secular, it become, the word Baptist didn't mean Baptist Church at all, or Methodist, or any of them. I mean, it was definitely driven by the pride of whatever medical school and the group of doctors that it got, and clergy certainly had nothing to do with it. But here, if you go back and look at how people were healed, the people originally would run to the prophets. They didn't go run to, you know, they were running to, you know, to be healed of leprosy. They were running to Christ. If I could just touch him, you know, they were looking for, at that time, Paul's handkerchief. His handkerchief actually had some miraculous powers to it. And which was amazing. And you go back and look at the healing was going on through people connected to God. Now, that was easy for them to understand. But for us, we have been raised in a society that the answer all lies in medicine, but it won't lie in medicine. Now, what we're trying to get at up here, which Otis and I had several conversations, and as we've gotten closer, but trying to share with him over the years what I'm trying to get through to America, and that is that if... you're saying 75%, but I'm going to go on to say that there's another 10% out there that you don't even really know what vice that person had that could have caused whatever reason why that person is there. And if you go back and read Deuteronomy 28, mental confusion, itches, all kind of itches that says will never go away. It has a list of all these medical, physical things that God will send upon you as a curse if you disobey. You're not following him like you should. You got to change your life, and you haven't done it, and you're disobeying him. So there's all these physical things that are sent your way. Well, you know, before our modern day advanced, you know, medical whatever, we're not living longer, by the way. We're not, I mean, it's like, I think it's even gone somewhat backwards. I mean, it's not like you know, we were putting people on the moon. Yes, we did a few things that were pretty amazing, but, you know, I've been reading this stuff for years, what's coming out, and what they really would preach against 15 or 20 years ago, now they've adopted. I mean, it just keeps cycling around and changing and everybody grasping and looking for the answers. But if, here's the point, if the problem of the disease is coming from a sin, you are a sensual indulgence. You know, you want to drink alcohol, that's a feeling. You want to binge eat, that's a feeling. You want to gossip, that's a feeling. You want to slander, that's a feeling. You want to tobacco, that's a feeling. Any kind of drugs, that's a feeling. And I could go on and on and on. I mean, there, you know, pride, that's a feeling. Praise of man, that's a feeling. Okay, these things, okay, it's an indulgence that is going on. And when you indulge and you then apply a man-made rule, which is what we've done, whether it was Dr. Catan, I can't remember which one you said you went on, but, you know, everybody that's ever been up here, they can list off a list of about 15 or 20 things that they've tried, but they're all going to boil down to you changing something externally. And the pioneer of faith-based, yes, there was AA out there, but it didn't want to be connected to, it started in 1935 by Bob Wilson, and it didn't want to be connected to a religious entity. That was his main thing, and he wanted to just use the word higher power so that, you know, it could be anything that you thought was a higher power. And so it did not want to say Jesus Christ, okay? All right? So I'm not saying some people inside that aren't going to stumble on some good stuff inside that's at least going the right direction, okay? But that their premises is that God has some people born genetically that can never, you know, touch alcohol, that the alcohol, the sobriety, their whole thing is that the alcohol is the problem. Okay, so the person never gets what you're learning in here, that it isn't in that alcohol, it isn't in that food, it is in here. It is in here. So you have meeting after meeting after meeting of people, like how they cleared the house out, how they're not going to go, you know, how little tricks and things like that. But inside the heart, you may not ever be healed, because the healing comes from turning to God and ridding yourself, putting to death, therefore. You yourself putting it to death. But somebody's got to tell you can do it. And people don't want to hear it. They won't appeal. They won't, you know, half the people coming in are not even sick. You know, they're looking for something. They're going through doctors looking for, why are they unhappy, or why is this happening to me? And, you know, the doctors, you know, can only do so much, and they can only say so much. And because it's basically politically incorrect, but it's also against the government rules, and you can't bring those things up if you're working for an institution or whatever. But once we start the Remnant Hospital, you'll be able to say those things. However, we kind of have it going on here. This is the beginnings, obviously, of a hospital, because Jesus is healing everybody, and it doesn't look like a hospital, doesn't smell like a hospital. You know, it doesn't have some of the things you have to worry about, like staph infection, and you don't see a lot of needles lying around or anything like that. But at the same time, that's what this is, because you came and you turned, and you weren't given that choice that that you know, to go back and that you're a victim and that you can't turn, that you can't do it. So you were led down the right path, and you were led. This particular scripture is in the first tape and in the first week of every Way Down class. And then it goes on to say, and then you're led directly to Colossians 3, the end of this, the third chapter. Since then, you have been raised with Christ. Set your hearts on things above, where Christ is seated at the right hand of God. Okay, set your hearts up there. Set your hearts up there. Set your minds on things above and not on earthly things. For you died, and your life is now hidden with Christ and in God. When Christ, who is your life, appears, you will also appear with him in glory. I always love it when they bring back up what's going to happen on that final day when we all go up together. So verse 5, put to death, therefore, whatever belongs to your earthly nature, sexual immorality, impurity. Because I mean, there's going to be a reason for a lot of people going into the hospital.
1: Yeah.
0: Is sexual immorality. There's a lot of little side effects from that. Impurity, lust, that includes food, alcohol, tobacco, evil desires, greed, which still includes, you know, I mean, and people aren't super healthy if they've just gone about, you know, money all their life or whatever. I mean, all of that just makes you ill and sick. It says greed, which is idolatry. Because of these, the wrath of God is coming, and it's already come. You used to walk in these ways in the life you once lived, but now you must rid yourself of all such things as these: anger, rage, malice, slander, filthy language from your lips. Do not lie to each other. And I will say that is a major problem in this society, is that people live like that movie that's out, Walter Mitty, The Secret Life of Walter Mitty. We had to read that in English class in high school, and I remember that story. It's a movie that's out right now. It's a guy that hated his married life, and so he's literally living a whole nother life. And but people don't like the life they have, so they just lie about what they've done. They lie about what they're doing, what they, you know, they live a lie. They live a lie. But it says you can't. It says in Revelation you can't lie and go to heaven. So do not lie to each other, since you've been taken off your old self with its practices and have put on the new self, which is being renewed in knowledge. There it comes in the truth stream. You're renewed in the knowledge, in the image of its creator, the knowledge of its creator. So you're sitting there, you're continuing to think about Christ, look at Christ, you know, compare yourself, look at what Christ did, look at God, look at how he deals with us, how gentle he is, how kind, how long-suffering, the love he has, all of that. So, you know, and so he says, but you must rid yourself of all such things as those things, and do not lie, and you put on this new self. It's being renewed in the knowledge in the image of its creator. Here there is no Greek or Jew, circumcised or uncircumcised, barbarian, Scythian, slave or free, but Christ is all and in all. Isn't that amazing? Isn't that amazing? Talk about us. So imagine this, they come into this hospital, okay? And, you know, they come in and they're throwing up drunk or whatever, you know, whatever it is. And they're you know, people take them and help them and they become sober. And all the ones that were eating then immediately start, you know, denying themselves. And they learn how to go through hunger and fullness, and they go to God. And they're all learning how every time they have this urge to eat, this urge to drink, this urge to cuss, this urge to lust, whatever it is, and they're all going to God, and everybody's talking about Christ in there, and everybody's in there praying with all these people, and God's Spirit's all over the place, and all these people start getting transformed, and their personalities are more like Christ, and all these people are getting healed, and it's all free, you know. It's a hospital that's... Send that up to Obama. Send that picture of the real hospital up to Obama. And let's turn it around. Let's turn it around because, you know, y'all just testified. Your knees, your back feels better. You're breathing. You have energy. I mean, and this whole place is packed with enough testimonies. This is a good, look, you do grants and research. Don't you think it's a pretty good, you know, sample here?
4: Amen.
0: This is a good sample audience, and the people that are out there watching, sending in their testimonies.
4: You can come in and get a spiritual transplant.
0: A spiritual, okay, so I want to make sure I say this. I know I talk a lot here, but I want to say this. Okay, here's my point. If the problem is spiritual, the doctors should have sent them back to the church to start with.
4: Amen. Yes.
0: And that's what that they should have sent them to the church to start with.
4: But the churches don't have the answers.
0: But what'd you say?
4: I said, but if they send them back to their church, they have no answer for them.
5: Yeah.
0: No, the churches out here, they send them back to the doctor.
4: Right.
0: I can't help you. Yeah. You know, we don't do that kind of thing. Liability, I don't have malpractice insurance. Everybody's so scared.
4: It's just 15 pounds. You're okay.
0: Yeah. Oh, yeah. You're fine at 120 pounds overweight. You're fine. Mm-hmm. You do so many other things. Mm-hmm. You've got such a great personality. You do other things. You know, that's what they said.
2: Mm-hmm. I did everything in our old church.
0: Yeah.
2: 120 pounds heavier. Yeah. It's crazy.
0: I know. So the church, you know, so they don't counsel. They're sending them to, you know, whatever Weight Watchers, or they're having them count calories and run or whatever gym, and then that just hurts their joints even more. But the answer, it has no value in restraining the sensual indulgence. God has given us this answer. How to restrain sensual indulgence, and that is why the testimonies in here are... you're talking about, just y'all alone, because you are now, you are talking about, you know, what is 170 pounds between you, and then Abby's lost weight, and I guess, or some of your children. But that's an amazing turnaround.
4: Yes.
2: It is. We're so grateful. So happy. So full of energy and in love and
0: marriage counseling, all of it.
2: Yeah.
4: There you go.
2: And all the money spent on that and feeling crazy. Like, yeah. I don't know how to put that into words, but how crazy I felt.
4: And all the self-help books.
2: Yeah. Oh, my gosh. I bought everything and read them all because I was desperate. And it was so simple to take a class. And cheap. I mean, seriously, we had spent thousands of dollars on me to join stuff.
0: Yeah. Mm-hmm.
2: And spent $100 to do a class.
0: Paid for the materials.
2: Yeah.
0: Basically. Paid for the materials. And so, you know, we have a lot of hope. I mean, God is establishing this, and it truly is a true hospital. And not that we do not need, I mean, right now, we're in desperate need for all these emergencies, hospitals, and all the things going on until these people find this. But we need to keep praying for inroads that this is an alternative for medicine, that medicine will pick up on it. And then, I mean, you know, I'm not saying, you know, the whole world's not going to accept Christ as the answer, but at the same time, wow, it is a light. And Christianity grew very rapidly because the people were getting healed. They were getting healed and are able to have a relationship with God. And so I can't even imagine not getting prayers answered and all that. And so I commend you for the work you are doing in the midst. And what has happened to me for 30 years doing this is nurses, dietitians, people going into psychology, people going into medicine, whatever it is, they come to me and said, how do I use what you're doing in these present-day hospitals? And the fact is that they're not allowed to. And that's why there has to be a to me, at some point, God, that's originally that's what he did do. Like I said, again, it was the Catholic hospitals and all that have gone secular. But I believe with all the turmoil in medicine and all the sick people, I think they're right now, like ABC's doing that test to see, well, how did you lose your weight? How did you keep it off? There's going to be a big fight against it. But the fact is that I think it'll get established, and it'll be there for those that are seeking. And we are not going to be a place that says higher power, because the power in the name of Jesus Christ and turning people to the God of the universe has been the key for all of us.
5: Amen.
0: And we cannot deny it. And we have a huge group of medical staff here.
4: We do. But one thing you mentioned a while ago was, you know, sort of working within that system, and then also the, you know, in the past, the elders praying over people and then the answered prayers. And I had the opportunity to witness that happen 2 weeks ago or a week ago. I mean, literally on death's doorstep, to have this group of people to go up in prayer on his behalf, and it was like a miracle overnight. I mean, there's no doubt. You know, I mean, there's probably things out there that have been called miracles that aren't miracles, and probably a lot of miracles we don't recognize as miracles, but that was a miracle.
0: I totally agree. You've seen it, and that was an unbelievable. I think both of us were worried about this person not making it, and then within 24 hours, you call me up and go, he's responded to the medicine. He's responded to the. He's like, he's doing things that you don't see, you know. And I just had cold chills all over me.
4: I walked out of there, and I was like, you could feel the Spirit of God.
0: I've known two other people that had the same type of things. It was sepsis. It was an infection in the blood, and they were in the hospital for months, and this fella, Ed Crane, came home yesterday. He was only there for a week. It was awesome. Well, I can't thank God enough for Otis and Ronna Rickman, and I praise God for them, and I pray that they continue to be a light in the world where they are, and I pray that God continues to open up doors for all these nurses and doctors to be able to point people to the right direction and back to the church where God's going to get the credit for the healing and not some other institution. And I don't blame God for, you know, I don't blame him. Why not? I mean, because he's not going to get the credit otherwise. So, and the credit goes back to our loving, unbelievable Creator. So, thank you all for living it.
5: Amen.
0: And, you know, your children. And let's give them another hand before we close this up.
6: Just dance, 'cause they're free. Happy, sing for eternity.

0: Shining my light, shining my light. Life with God is so good. And I'm thankful for
1: living. We're so thankful that you're here with us and joining us on the show, Life with Gwen and Joe. Keep shining my light. Living
0: my life, every day is the same. We see God in everything. Thankful for living.
1: Together, we'd like to help you fall more in love with God.
0: We're going to see all of our experiences, all the things that we do and places we go and people we hang with, and it is going to be something that helps us all focus more on God. In the meantime, we're going to fall in love more with God, and our lives are going to be blessed. You're a thriver in dark seasons,
1: a survivor. So come join us on this fun life where we put God in the center of everything.
0: We're here at the back of Ashland, our home. There's some acres set aside for orchard. We've got peaches and apples and pears and that type of thing. And then, of course, the grapes.
2: Look at this basket of incredible, beautiful grapes. They're so incredibly tasty. They're fresh. They're natural, and they grow here on the property. They're ripe right now, and we're out here picking them, and it's an amazing thing, and it leads us right into the story that we're going to talk about.
0: And it does help to understand some of Christ's teachings, where he was always

0: in parables, always using imagery, and the imagery of grapes in the vine is very profound, as found in John chapter 15. So let's go there first. And
1: John chapter 15.
0: Yeah.
1: And these are Jesus' words, right?
0: Right.
1: And the wine thing for me, before I read it, is very symbolic. I mean, Jesus at the Last Supper said, "I shall not drink from the fruit of the vine again until I drink it with you."
0: Right.
1: So, and of course, when you take communion, you know, the wine represents Jesus' blood, right?
0: Right. All coming from the Passover meal. Wine was super symbolic and something that was on the menu. The one menu asked for us to partake in, wine was a big part of it.
1: So. Right. So it's amazing to watch the grapes grow here on the property. So these are Jesus' words. It's John 15. The heading is "The Vine and the Branches." Jesus said, "I am the true vine, and my Father is the gardener. He cuts off every branch in me that bears no fruit, while every branch that does bear fruit, he prunes, so that it will be even more fruitful. You are already clean because of the word I have spoken to you. Remain in me, and I will remain in you. No branch can bear fruit by itself. It must remain in the vine. Neither can you bear fruit unless you remain in me." Mm-hmm. Unbelievable. Mm-hmm. I love this. "I am the vine, you are the branches. If a man remains in me and I in him, he will bear much fruit. Apart from me, you can do nothing. If anyone does not remain in me, he is like a branch that is thrown away and withers. Such branches are picked up, thrown into the fire, and burned. If you remain in me and my words remain in you, ask whatever you wish and it will be given you. This is to my Father's glory that you bear much fruit, showing yourselves to be my disciples."
0: So Jesus is asking us to bear much fruit, the fruits of the Spirit, we know, love and joy and peace and patience, kindness, all the fruits that are God's personality. But there's only one way to get that, and that's to remain in the vine. I mean, these are connected to a vine. I just pulled it off. And so what would happen is this whole thing would wither, and then it would turn, you know, very brittle and be good for nothing but the fire. All of the grapes that fell to the ground are going to die. The branch that doesn't remain in the major vines are going to die.
1: They wither.
0: They wither. But what is it? What do you think it means to remain in Christ?
1: I think God wants us to keep Him in our minds and in our hearts on a daily basis, and not just on a daily basis. You know, we're supposed to pray and think about God all day long, and everything's spiritual, so we can incorporate God into most of the things that we deal with during the day and pray about it and attribute all the goodness to God. I look up into the sky and I see these incredible trees, and we're hearing the birds and the crickets, and we've got all kinds of animals running around on the property, and I see God in all those things, and I know from where they come and from where they're going. And so remaining in God to me is just seeing all that incredible glory out there and attributing it to the Lord.
0: So minute by minute, literally, all of us, I know what happens. You get into work, you get into the day, you get into your activities, you're working with your children, you've got taxes to pay and bills to pay, and you've got just the house is to clean, maintenance. You may have all kind of things that could distract you. But to remain in this being of self-denial and patience, waiting on the Lord, not being aggressive or greedy or wanton and lustful, but remaining in Christ, which was a spirit of self-denial. Remain in self-denial. Remain in surrender. Remain in looking to God. Remain in... And so those things could be pop-ups on your phone. They could be whatever until you're in the groove of it. But literally, how easy is it to just pull out and not be in that mindset? How easy is it in the world to get a call and you're with a bunch of people that are not remaining in Christ, and you're off doing your own thing. And I don't know what the antonym is of, you know, not remaining.
1: You kind of said what I was thinking. Remaining, one thing that can pull you away for sure is hanging out with the wrong people. Mm. If you go out there and you're hanging out with people that don't have any God in their life, they're godless beings. Unfortunately, it might not be the best crowd to hang out with, because, you know, it's always nice to hang out with people who have likeness in mind and spirit and in heart. And if you're with other people who like to pray and who give full attribution to God, it's easier to stay like that, like you and me.
0: Yes.
1: We hang out and we pray and we...
0: Pray.
1: And
0: you want to be around people that you feel comfortable with to pray, right?
1: And we remain on a daily basis in the Word. And so paying attention to who you hang out with is a big part of it, I think.
0: Oh, yeah. Oh, yeah. It is. I said that's a big part. Your mindset, setting your mind so that you're so ready to deny yourself food. You're so ready in the evenings to be still. We're in such a world that says maybe give God, you know, when you wake up all the way to 5 o'clock, and then at 5 o'clock you don't have to remain anymore. Reward yourself, because so you're remaining and then you're rewarding. And what Jesus is saying is remain from 8 to 5, but remain from 5 o'clock in the evening till the time you go to bed. Remain in me. I help people a lot with the evening hours, and I keep telling them, go to bed earlier. You know, just one hour earlier. If it's really knocking you off, you know, get in there, get some scriptures going, or some WDTV or whatever. Get these scriptures and these words about self-denial and turning to God and focusing on God. Get all of that into your mind, because where your mind goes is going to be where your heart, it'll steer your heart.
1: And one of the other things that you always said, and this has helped me, is you fall in love with what you focus on. And if you're focusing on those things, it's in your heart, and it makes it that much easier to just kind of make that a daily routine, daily ritual to remain in the Word, remain in the Spirit, keep praying about things. And so you've helped me with that a lot.
0: Oh, man. Well, you've helped me with so much. Okay, so, all right. Well, so too much of this, even though this stuff's awesome, right? God made this to cheer the hearts of men. Too much of it will get you out of remaining, because the next thing you know, you're saying things and I don't know what it, like you have, Joe's words are like too much of it. It's a window into the soul, and sometimes you say stuff that you regret, things that you shouldn't have said. It makes you, somehow reduces your, social things that would be a check. All of a sudden, it's like okay to say. And some people get angry, some people just get too crazy, and so it's always good to just make sure you sip it. Make sure you don't plan on drinking a lot. Plan on getting a set amount. And then, you know, I take little bitty sips a lot of times, like this. I try to take really small sips so that I don't go too far. And, but
1: that's
0: anyway.
1: A very good Chardonnay.
0: Ooh, this very is good Chardonnay.
1: Yeah.
0: And that's from the vine. It's a beautiful thing. God wants our hearts cheered. And he wants us to relax. It's a vasodilator. It really does lower your blood pressure. I've noticed that the French, they always have a glass of wine. And they have a long life. They're not overweight. So it's all in moderation.
1: And doesn't it help with digestion a little bit?
0: I mean, it does. It helps with digestion.
1: So when you have a meal, a little bit of wine behind it helps you digest your food.
0: That's right.
1: So.
0: It's beautiful. So it's all to bear much fruit. And another thing we enjoy is good cheeses with wine. We love a little bit of that. It's always delicious. And we're thankful to God because he makes all of it. He is a good God. It's good to remain in him, because that he says at the end, what you read here earlier, is that you will bear much fruit.
1: Yes, this is to my Father's glory that you bear much fruit, showing yourselves to be my disciples.
0: To be God's disciple.
1: Amazing.
0: I want to be shown to be God's disciple and not a disciple of Satan, not a disciple of the world. I don't want to look like the world. I want to look like a child of God. I want to behave like a child of God. The only way to do it is to remain in the vine. And I don't want to be a dead branch. I don't want to be a dead, you know, twice dead, where you're, you know, you've unplugged from God. So plug in to God. Plug in to that connection. That connection. The history of the one true God is all about that connection to God, being in the vine, remaining in the vine. It's one thing to connect, it's another thing to remain. And so don't be sad about, you're not giving up anything. You're not giving up a life. You're gaining the Spirit of God, which comes in and gives you a better personality in every way. Just to have more patience. Just to have more joy. To be more kind and giving and generous and loving and long-suffering. All of it. That's all. Fun.
1: Now you just said the history of the one true God, and I just want to let everyone know out there that that is the title of a book that Gwen wrote called The History of the One True God, and it's an amazing book that has changed a lot of people's lives, and I would recommend it to anyone who wants to read an amazing book. She's an amazing author. It's one of many books that she's written.
0: Thank you, God.
1: But The History of the One True God is a fantastic book, yeah. And I would encourage anybody who has any interest in stuff like that and who wants to read about the Lord to read that book, The History of the One True God.
0: So, well, I am thankful for you. I'm so thankful. I'm so thankful to be with you guys this week. Thank you for joining us.
1: We love you guys.
0: It's so much fun. And we just want to do a shout out around the world. All of you, all around the world that are watching. And, you know, so just what we want you to know, we're always praying for you.
1: And we're very, very thankful and grateful. And we feel really honored that you would tune in and share this time with us. So I guess we're going to close for now.
0: Close for now. Just reminding everybody, remain in the vine.
1: Remain in the vine.
0: Some more grapes, okay?
1: And we're going to remain in the vine right here.
0: Cheers.
1: Cheers, so darling. I love you, darling.
0: I love you.
1: Cheers, everyone.
0: See you next week.
1: Love y'all.

0: tonight. Mm-hmm. Thank you all for bringing us in with some energy.
1: Yes.
0: And we have some announcements.
1: Yes. Well, the first announcement that I feel like is, Gwen, you make religion fun. We never had religion was never fun until we
0: There's
1: came
0: never
1: here.
0: A dull moment, that's for sure.
1: So, very thankful. So, of course, every week we always have new people coming on, so we want to make sure you know how to get into class. We know if there's some, if you're trying to lose weight or come out of an eating disorder, you're trying to lay down an addiction, or you just want a happier, more purposeful life, we definitely can help you with that. You can just text the keyword HOPE to 41411. So get out your phone, put in 41411, and type in HOPE. Send it to us, and we'll send you a link right back, and we'll get you started. So we are just, I mean, I can only testify. I know Gwen has weight on started over 30 years ago. And when I came, I just was ready to lose weight. I was unhappy. And I watched the videos. I read the book. And my life completely started to change. I know that every person from every age, every single religion, even if you're atheist or agnostic, it is about a love that you will find that is bigger than yourself, and you'll find yourself completely walking free, and you'll get regular foods back with no guilt. And it is the funnest thing. It was what I had been searching for my whole life. So it is just, if you want regular food, if you want to be out of the stress of dieting, if you want to stop dreading getting up in the morning, if you want to find love, and a love that is bigger than the people around you, then you have totally come to the right place. And it is so much fun. So I hope you get to experience it.
0: So, yes.
1: That's it.
0: You lost 50 pounds yourself.
1: I lost 55 pounds.
0: 50. I lost my weight way on back before as I started way down. And so we are at season 13, episode 9. And tonight is about millennials. And so millennials are those that are born from 1982 to about 2000. They now number about 83 million here in the United States, so they represent about a quarter of our population. So, and they're about the same number as there are baby boomers. So it's kind of an equal number there. But the obesity rate in the millennials, they're experiencing the fastest growth in obesity and diabetes, according to Blue Cross and Blue Shield. So social media for this group has also increased, and kind of a focus on the body. And so from that, that's contributed to a rise in depression and negative self-images. So a lot of millennials are looking for how to lose weight permanently. And so a recent Gallup poll found that they'll almost do anything. Millennials will do almost anything to lose weight. They'll give up almost anything to reach that goal. And so 1 in 8 millennials would give up their cell phones for an entire year to reach their ideal body weight. 1 in 10 would go without the internet for a full year to hit the number on the scales that they're looking for. Mm-hmm. That's how bad that generation is looking for weight loss. And so looking fit is more important for their future, and that's a good thing, is to be fit, and that's a good goal. But they're increasingly turning to apps and technology for their weight loss efforts, like Fitbits apps that track your eating. You can even get your calories by taking a picture of your food on some apps, and it'll shoot back how many calories you're eating. So there's all kind of new ways, I guess, that people are looking at trying to lose weight. However, we know one that's worked now for 30 years. It really worked forever. It's in all your other countries. Eating when you're hungry and stopping when you're full is just, and all the animals, they're already on to it. But America seems to be off the beaten path, and they got off the beaten path because of dieting. Dieting has made you focus on the food instead of what your body's calling for, and way down brings you back to focusing on what your body's calling for. And the spiritual end is simple. It's a tremendous thing. What are you going to do with head hunger, this desire to eat, when your body's not calling for it, or when you're wanting to drink and your body's not calling for food, and so you're over drinking or you're overeating? What are you going to do at 10 o'clock at night when no one's looking and that pantry and the food is calling your name. Well, you've come to the right place. It's called the Way Down Workshop. Our guests tonight are Laura Hominay, Long Tran, and Molly Barkas, and they're going to help us. But before they come on, we have a great lineup of millennials that have lost all their weight. Let's welcome them.

0: Hi, my name is Stacey Yarbrough, and I found Way Down when I was in college and struggling with just stress of school and life, and was completely consumed with control of food and exercise dieting, which led to bulimia. And someone graciously gave me the Way Down pamphlet one day, and that was enough for me to know that that was the truth, and I had been seeking for a relationship with God. And with that, I was set free, and I've lost 50 pounds, and I've kept it off for 2 years, and I have been set free from bulimia, and it has given me a whole new life. Thank you.
1: Hi, my name is Lila Voris, and I found Way Down through my mom, Teresa Reyes, and I am just so grateful because through putting the teachings into practice, I lost 30 pounds, and it has just been so fun. My life is full of joy and peace, and I am just so grateful, and I would never go back.
2: Hi, my name is Jessica Inns, and I found Way Down 5 years ago, and through the Way Down Diet Book, I went on to read it cover to cover, jumped in to a basics class, have been in a class ever since. I went on to lose 120 pounds, and more importantly, was freed from depression, suicide, anger, unforgiveness, laziness, procrastination, anxiety, panic attacks. I have a healed marriage, healed finances, answers for my children, and just peace and joy in my life. Every single day, I wake up with a smile on my face, and I know that I'm nothing special, and if I can do it, you guys can too.
3: Hi, my name is Ivy Stamps. I'm 26 years old. I came to the Way Down program in 2000 with my family. I was a young girl then, but even then I could still, I knew through this teaching that I had that greed for food. And so fast forward, when I learned that I was pregnant with my first daughter, I just prayed that pregnancy would be a glory to God and that I could remain in that obedience to Him. And so with my first pregnancy, I gained 42 pounds. My second pregnancy, I gained 37 pounds and lost that weight within 10 weeks of my first. And I'm in my seventh now and 5 pounds away. And the one thing that just helped me so much going from, you know, when you're pregnant and eating, you know, larger amounts and switching back, and going back to the smaller amounts once you have the baby, is just knowing that I didn't deserve the food. I didn't deserve to indulge in something I might enjoy, even though God allows us to enjoy the food. But that that I got to be thankful for the small amount that I did get. And so that has been huge for me, and I would never leave this place or this program because it is where I have found true joy and, like she was saying, answers for our children. And so I am so grateful for the hope, and praise God.
4: Hi, my name is Damian Cohen. My family moved here 2 years ago. We found Way Down, and it totally has changed our lives. I know for me, I have lost 56 pounds and also lost a lot of weight of greed, of just idolatry, and in various ways. I was over into everything, and I was also into working out all the time, and God released me from that to show me to show true self-control to Him. And so I praise God for all I learned through the Way Down diet. Thank you.
5: Good evening. My name is Stacy Sims, and I lost 65 pounds through Way Down. And I found Way Down a little over 16 years ago, so it's been off for quite a while now, and I, in that time, had 4 children and gained 50 pounds with all 4 children, and it came off quickly afterwards. So does this work? Absolutely. It's tried. It's true. I was that girl who you saw at the gym who was literally running from machine to machine because I wanted to burn more calories, and I had to do it, and I thought that was the only way I was going to lose my weight. And then, you know, I'd go home and I'd binge on pizza and cheesecake and all of that kind of stuff. But through Way Down, learning that I can still have the pizza and the cheesecake inside the boundaries, and I don't have to kill myself at a gym anymore to lose the weight. I can be happy and free, and my children are following. It's the way that God made it, and it's perfect.
6: Good evening. My name is Josh Smith. I have lost 30 pounds and had it off since about the end of my senior year of high school, so it's about 6 years ago. What I love about the teachings about Way Down, from Way Down, is how simple it is. All throughout high school, and even now when I'm, even more so even now when I'm in the workforce, all everyone around me can talk about is how they're trying to keep their weight off, how they're killing themselves at the gym, how they're counting calories, how they're trying to get the frozen foods, the lean cuisine. You don't have to go through that. And that's the beauty of it. It is as simple as waiting for the growl. It has changed my entire life. Gwen said it perfectly when she was up here. Millennials would do anything to get that weight off. They would give up their cell phone for a whole year. Well, let me tell you, you don't have to do that. You don't have to count calories every single waking moment. It's so amazing and it's so freeing. You can do this.
7: Hi, everyone. My name is Kelly Walker, and through Way Down, I have lost 70 pounds and had it off for 2 years. I was overweight starting in the third grade, and nothing worked until Way Down and putting those principles into practice and just getting this irreplaceable relationship with God. And it changes not only the weight, but your heart. No more anger or greed. I was able to lay down smoking after 10 years, over drinking 5 nights a week. So I challenge anybody, give it a try. What's the worst that could happen? It doesn't work. If you put your heart into it and you go to God, it will work for you.
8: I am Rachel Purdy, and I've lost 50 pounds. And when God showed me the Way Down program 6 years ago, I was ready for a change. I was in that like rabbit hole of healthy food, and I was absolutely miserable. And I just felt like that the food was what was going to save me and was going to save my family. And after finding Way Down, I have found total freedom. I no longer am running to the food to save me or depending on the food to fill me up. Instead, I am running to God. I shop at a regular grocery store. My children are growing up into giant, healthy human beings eating just regular food. And I just praise God for the freedom that I have found through Way Down.
9: Hi, I'm Lita Kubiak, and I first heard about Way Down when I was in high school. I watched my mom do Way Down. She had dieted her whole life, and I kind of just assumed that I would probably grow up and be overweight because you kind of are, it's genetic, and my mom was overweight, so I would be. But until she did Way Down, she lost 60 pounds and totally changed her life. She was happy, she was joyful, and she was in love with God. I could see a difference in her life. But I kind of thought that Way Down was just for people who needed to lose a lot of weight and not really for me. It didn't really apply to me. Until I got into college and I gained more weight and I was more miserable. I tried to control and got really focused on myself and going to, dieting and just exercise every day to the gym and just constantly fill my mind with worrying about what I was going to eat, what I wasn't going to eat, what I looked like, how I looked like, and just full of self. Just my life was just so consumed with myself. And I got so sick of it. And so I finally cried out and my sweet mother, I did a Way Down class and totally changed my life. In 2003, I lost 30 pounds and have kept it off since then. And I've also had 3 babies and lost the pregnancy weight. And the biggest thing is total freedom, is that my mind's not consumed with myself anymore my looks. I'm not worried about carbs or what I'm going to eat or not going to eat, is that I truly can focus on a relationship with God and what He wants me to do, and how, and loving others around me and my work, and focusing on God's will for the day. And it's total freedom. It's total peace. And so just please, if you're even thinking about giving it a try, just go for it and run after this incredible way down message. So, praise God.
10: Come on up, guys.

0: what awesome guests. What a lineup, huh? Amazing. I mean, and again, no pills, no special foods, but there is a God out there that hasn't forsaken you and hasn't forgotten you. And if you're wondering what God has to do with it, trust me, prayer and going to God and helping you to say no to extra food has kept this weight off now for over 30 years for me. So it works. And then you develop a relationship with God and it just gets sweeter and better, and you need him for everything anyway. So let's start with Laura and tell us your story.
1: Yes. I was first introduced to Way Down by my mother, and anyone who's heard my testimony, I always have to start with kind of the same story because it's just like the core of everything, which is a relationship with God. And that is, I was watching her change and losing weight, and she read the Way Down Diet, and I was around 12, I think. And so watching her change externally, but watching her also become sweeter and kinder and less anger. And those were the things I really noticed at that age. And the story I always tell is when she was tucking me into bed one night, we were very Christian. We never missed church. We were there at least twice, if not three times a week. And but we never talked about God at home. Or very rarely. And so this stuck out so much to me because she was tucking me in and she said, Laura, you know, I love you. Good night. And you need to know God and love God. And I was like, what? You know, I mean, I was great. Like that should seem so normal for, you know, my mother had been telling me that and, you know, having devos and discussing this relationship with God, but she had never said anything like that before. And it stood out to me so much. And God just totally pricked my heart. And I just, I was just ready to follow in her footsteps, you know, of just getting it right and, you know, changing her heart. And, so I just kind of, I was actually developing a little bit of a food focus. So I lost a few pounds and got to just change that, focus off of food and just already getting, just very sideways focused, and with my siblings, you know, just being, I was the oldest, and I'm the oldest, and just, you know, bossy, and just all, just not peace, just lack of peace, and all of that changed, every aspect. I know everyone's heard it over and over, but it's true, every single aspect of our family's lives completely changed. And I got to just implement the principles of Way Down my whole life in every single area, and weight specifically. My husband and I, we had our first baby girl the end of 2016. And within about 5 months, I lost all my pregnancy weight, and she was about 8 pounds. And it was just a blessed, healthy pregnancy. We're so thankful. And never had any. It was just a blessed, healthy pregnancy. We're so thankful. And never had any fear of it either, losing it, because I'd watched person after person, hundreds and thousands, and my mother is still, you know, slim, and so is my dad, and, you know, all my siblings and all my friends who are, you know, in Way Down classes, and just, you know, all sticking together, like, grounded on this relationship with God, you know? And so I never had any fear of gaining it either. And so a huge word that, again, is said so often, but it's just, I was trying to think of more words, but freedom from just, not just weight, guilt, and not being angry at my daughter, not being angry at my husband, being, you know, getting, learning what that beautiful relationship is supposed to look like. Marriage. And now, how is a, you know, parent, you know, how is that supposed to look? And it's all, what does God see? You know, I'm so thankful because of Way Down and, you know, everything that, you've taught us of just, which is just pointing stuff to God saying, what does God see? What is God's perspective? What is, you know, what is right? What is in the Bible? And so we've gotten to just watch so many examples around us and just put it all into practice And again, like everyone said, it works. It's worked in every single part of our lives, and it's beautiful, and it's so sweet. And we've also learned how to just walk through testing, which has been beautiful too. And there's always, at the end of it, is just more peace, more joy, more love. And you can't explain it, but it's true and it's real. And you know, I've had jobs in the world, and of course we're all out in the world, you know, school and all these, you know, different ways. And so I have always, you know, God's always got a reminder there of, you know, what the world looks like too. And sometimes, you know, you're all your best friends and your family and everyone, you're all like just this community of love, and it's beautiful. And but God's always kept that perspective for me too, that it is all in, totally focused up in every area. That's like the key that makes it beautiful. Like, there's a lot of people, and like millennials, you know, oh my goodness, we're just, it's kind of crazy. It's kind of, they use the word freedom in a totally different way. So I want to clarify that too. Not like freedom to express yourself and, you know, freedom to say whatever you want, do whatever you want, you know. Oh, I hurt your feelings, sorry, that's just how I am, you know. Oh, well, I'm overweight, that's just, you know, how I am. But like the freedom of peace at night when you go to sleep, and no guilt. And yes, and then God uses conviction, and you know, of course we're always looking inward and changing, but just the contrast of the freedoms, I feel like, of our generation is huge. It's completely different. I'm so thankful, so grateful. I would spend hours on Facebook Messenger or phone or text with anyone who had any questions, you know, or anyone that just wants God, wants to find out, you know, what pleases Him, because that's just what the core of this message is. And I just, oh, I'm so thankful. I'm so thankful. Our whole family. So, good. Praise God.
0: Love you. Long Tran, please.
2: So, I first was introduced to Remnant Fellowship and Way Down when I was in high school in 2004. And I had a close friend of mine whose family were running for it. And just comparing, you know, kind of how my life was going at that time to his, I could just see that there is something different. And so my friend John and I would, and John's been around since then and still is, John and I would spend every day together at school and work, every day except for the days that he was going to church. And

I'll fast forward, but eventually he invited me to come because I kept asking him, you know, what he was doing and why I couldn't come along. That's pretty pushy back then. And so he agreed to it and allowed me to come, and I got to see his family and his extended family putting this into practice. And they were in Minnesota at the time. That's where we grew up. And we got to, I got to see, you know, on the webcast, just people that were putting it into practice. And I was still new, but I just remember even then hearing your messages and just knowing that there was nothing that I ever heard that wasn't 100% true. And I would put those things into practice and really didn't even know what that meant. And there was always fruit for it even then. And then there was, you know, a couple of years had passed and I stopped visiting at that time and kind of just went and did my own thing, as a lot of millennials do and are currently doing. And I pursued the world and I tried to do everything that I thought would make me happy. And, you know, I grew up in, I mean, everyone has different situations in their, you know, in their youth and when they grow up that I'm sure are testing. And I mean, I feel like God has definitely allowed that for a purpose. And I'm grateful for every, all the tests that I had growing up, and knowing that it could have been so much worse. But when you're in it, you feel like the pity party starts and you feel like it's the worst situation on earth, and it wasn't. But as a result of that pity party, I started running after things that I thought would fill me up. So even at a young age, I saw if you had praise of man that you could get return for that, but it wasn't permanent. So I would put that in, I would work very hard for my authorities, my bosses over me, and was very focused on being the best at whatever I was doing in that work capacity, and was quickly elevated, you know, time after time within a short period of time. And I was 19 and had a job that most of my peers would be in their 30s like I am now or older. And I took a lot of pride in that, and I thought that that meant something, and I thought that that would make me feel happy and important. And the reality of it was, that was my idol. That was the only thing that I cared about, and it didn't fill me up, and it actually just led for a bigger pitfall than I would have anticipated. So, after a couple of years of working, you know, as like every moment of my waking moment, God started humbling me, and areas that I was normally excelling at, I was starting to struggle. And it was just because I wasn't running after it with that same focus and passion. It was just about, you know, it lost its luster. And I started, you know, when I was younger, I was a thin eater, and I wasn't overweight growing up. And I started, you know, every year I would gain 15 or 20 pounds, and it just continued to grow and grow and get bigger clothes, and wasn't even because of what I heard in high school. I knew that there was no diet that would work outside of putting God first, and so in the back of my mind I had that. So praise God for that, because I never tried any diet dressings or anything crazy. And but I, you know, I knew that, you know, that seed of truth had stayed with me. So fast forward, in 2008, I kind of connected back with John and his family, and John was getting married, and it was a very clear comparison at that point where, you know, I had done everything in the world that you would call successful and that would normally, you know, give you some sort of status quo or make you feel important. And John was the opposite, where he was just living very humbly but very peaceful, you know, and now John is doing great he's very successful. But at the time, I just remember, if you don't make as much money as me and you don't drive the cars that I drive and you're not in a position of authority, like, why are you so happy and why am I not? So I got to, like, God allowed me to examine the fruit more, and got to immediately start webcasting again, and got into different classes and put it in practice. In 2008, I got to go to Rebuilding the Wall in

0: career, everything after that has been more blessed than the last. And it is a result of just no longer putting it in for self-gain and for selfish ambition, but it's getting so much more purpose in life rather than just trying to fill the next thing that is just going to fill you up temporarily. So I do remember one of the main things was that at 22, I had a midlife crisis that most people have when they're 30 or 40, and realizing that there was nothing else in the world that would fill me up. And there was nothing else that was purposeful. So I feel like God gave me purpose then. And over the last 10 years, it's just been even more so. And it's given me more hope since then. Things that I just remember just feeling just so empty, you know. And I was never into any kind of, you know, drinking or drugs and prescription or anything like that. So God spared me from that. But just knowing that as a result of that, I was even more empty because there was nothing that was temporarily giving me those highs and lows. But just knowing now that, you know, you put God first, His church and His people, and then it just blesses you over the top. So, you know, this is where, like Laura was saying, this is where I've, you know, this is where I learned how to be, a man or a young person, a man, and then now a husband and a father. And I'm just so grateful that I have so much around me, so many examples around me. Every family here is just, it encourages me to go further and continue to serve God and His church. So praise God.
1: Praise God. For your ages, so mature. I'm amazed, just amazed. So, well, we've got Miley here, and I know you've given your testimony before, but LA background, going after the world, you know, and all that, and then found this and turned it all around. But tell us your story, your basic story.
2: Okay. Well, that is, we were living in LA at the time, my husband and I were, and involved in the music industry, and prior to that, I had heard of Way Down and had done some classes, and my struggle had always been, my weight had gone up and down, not tremendously, you know, my heaviest, I was about 20 pounds heavier than I am right now. However, I gained, lost so much that, I mean, really, you know, you call it 100 pounds overweight, and my vice of choice was an eating disorder and over-exercise, and then I tried every latest diet that seemed to make so much sense, you know, when it came on the market, hired personal trainers, went to counseling, did a 12-step program, was even an outpatient treatment center that, you know, is faith-based, actually here in Nashville, and even still, you know, couldn't completely be done with it. And so, you know, went around the block with this thing, and then I did Way Down, had some success. Then when we were in LA, the ups and downs of life and career and chasing after things just really spun me out again. And at that point, I thought, oh man, you know, what is the deal? You know, I should have a grip on this now. I'd even heard the principles of Way Down. And I remember I thought if I could just get on that website and just, see what's going on, you know, maybe that'll spark some renewal in me. And, got on there and looked at the classes that had come out, started reading the success stories and was just very moved. And what finally started clicking for me after trying all the diets and the therapy and the 12-step programs that always had like a seemingly piece of wisdom in there, but then it never changed me. And it's seeing what you know, in Way Down, it made so much sense on the physical aspect of it that, oh, eat when you're hungry, stop when you're full, and God didn't put chocolate on earth to torture us, all foods within moderation. It's like, okay, I got the moderation part. Which probably there are a number of programs now that discuss moderation. So I got that part down. I started doing that. But then, and so that's kind of where I was during my LA period. But then where I was coming up short was I wasn't making the transfer. So my heart was still.

0: still wanted to go back to that vice. And also, you know, struggle with insomnia and anxiety. And so I'm trying to do this hunger fullness thing. But then the awakening of, my heart has to change. My desires have to change. And so putting the tips into practice through the weight on classes of learning how to go to God when I was tempted to run to the overeating, just the practical tips that you have in those classes of how to do that, what it looks like. And then getting to experience it, like, oh my goodness, you know, I'm tempted to go to the food, but then getting away from it and getting on my knees and crying out to God, and He would provide a distraction, you know, a way of escape. And so then I would find God's lead. Okay, that's where He wants me to go right now. And I would go do that. And it'd be so blessed, so full of joy. And like, oh, wow, that's what a relationship with God looks like. And so doing that, and my husband doing that, and so the weight came off, you know, 20 pounds came off. My husband, I think he lost, I don't know, maybe about 35 pounds. And then I feel like the third part of it was for me, you know, getting the physical part, then making the personal transfer, you know, relationship with God, but then realizing that I could not be a lone ranger in this thing, that truly, you know, hearing you talk about how we need each other, we need the body of Christ. And so getting at that time, you know, I connected with other way downers out in California, and Lisa Peters and that family, and finding so much strength in that. And I feel like that was finally the glue that of getting around the like-minded people. And so that really sealed the deal for me as far as making friends with people who are putting this into practice as well. So that's it in a nutshell, I would say.
1: And you put it into practice, you're at the right weight, you're not having to exercise it off. I know that that's, all of us
0: yes.
1: are saying the same thing, that we're not living at the gym. And,
0: yes.
1: In fact, we praise God to be free. We'll even exercise, but you can out-eat your exercise in 30 seconds, 1 minute, 2 minutes. It's all gone. And so all these emotions that are inside everybody, I mean, and then trying to get there through either, you know, anorexia, bulimia, you know, trying to fill up with whatever that we, you know, thank goodness you started at 12. But all of us, I mean, Candace, we've had our years of searching. And I uncovered this pretty early, relatively speaking, you know, because I was in my 20s. So, I mean, praise God that I was able to do that. And so when you start realizing that God has boundaries, and that, yes, we're free, but we're free inside these boundaries, but these boundaries are pleasant. The ocean isn't dying to, you know, swell up and get to the other side of it. And the animals stay inside of it. They go to bed when they're supposed to go to bed. They get up when they're supposed to get up. They're happy doing that. So a lot of the world would say, well, that's zombies and that type thing. And so you have to find out for yourself that the boundaries are big enough and generous enough. And so you can have wine, but you can't have too much. You can have a mixed drink, but you can't have too much. Well, how do you know? Because of behavior modification. You're going to have a bad headache, or you're going to be sick, and nobody wants to be sick. You overeat, you feel sick. And so you just let those things speak to you. You let the normal behavior modification that God has set up for us speak to us. And when you do that, you'll push away from the extremes in the beginning of way down, and you'll start losing weight immediately. You could start tonight, and if you did exactly what the Way Down Basics is saying, you just push on Way Down Basics, and you'll see me on there giving you some tips of how to start, but you'd be waiting for hunger, and that may not come till tomorrow morning. And so what are you going to do? Well, you're going to have to get in there and read, because it's telling you what to do with that desire to eat. But your stomach's not growling. And therein lies the reason why it's not a one seminar class, because you're going to start uncovering all kind of emotions, and you may be having relationship problems, or you may be having financial problems, you may be having emotional depression. So it covers the whole person, and the by addressing it through the spiritual, and the spiritual is the key. It's what's left out of medicine, and you don't need all the pills that they're talking about. There's a way. This group that has found this has just taken their tackle box of pills, and one after another, they're gone. And then they realize they feel better than they ever did. So why do people want to be fit? It's because they do want to feel good. And this has a youth to it, because you're listening to the body. You're doing exactly what the body. When you're sleepy, you're sleepy. When you're sleeping, when you're thirsty, you drink. When you're hungry, you eat. But when you're full, you stop. You stop. And you push away. You get away. And you get away from it. And a lot of times that may take praying before the meal and praying afterwards. God, please don't let me just pick at the food all the way till I go to bed. Because a lot of people just throw in the towel and say, you know, I've messed up. Therefore, that's your excuse to eat till you have to put on a bathrobe and lay down and get horizontal and can't do anything. So high energy is exactly what we're going after here. For why? For God. We're not going after fit to look fit for our own selfish ambition, but rather for the glory of God. And why make God out to look bad? Why make God, you know, why look depressed? Why, you know, you're lucky to be alive, lucky to have a life. You're blessed to be the cells that were chosen to live and to get a chance at, living forever with God. All of those things are beautiful. And so when you have one ambition and one goal, and you have to turn that down, repent from that, and then start living a new life, it may not be in the first class, but you start losing immediately, because the principles are so powerful and they're so right, and the body is so happy. It's so happy that you're not binge eating or drinking or throwing it up. The healing happens very quickly. And then you get to a point where your body is in equilibrium, is at the place where God designed for it to be genetically, and then you stop losing. So you don't become anorexic, you're not overweight, you're not underweight, you're just at the weight that God designed you. And so that is how it works. And it is so exciting that people are moving here. Like you say, there's something about being around people that are living it, and or finding people in other parts of the world, as we webcast out to a lot of locations here, but the finding other people that are able to, or you get on chat line, or the way down Facebook, which has about, you know, it grows every day, somewhere around 10,000 people on there, but you don't have to worry about it. It's private, yet at the same time, you can stay in the background if you want to, but you're listening to people every day that are successful. And there's something about that positive, you know, you can do this. And then if you want to get your questions answered, you reach out, and the moderators will take care of you. We have constant around-the-clock moderators, and these guys are amazing. Because they've been helped, they want to help someone else. So we have a tremendous staff that are online that help you out with these things. So they're we don't call them life coaches, but at the same time, they are like life coaches, because they are helping you to get in there and find the right materials, because there's a lot of materials. Mm-hmm. And so, Candace, what materials are you suggesting?
2: Yeah, well, I was just thinking, if you're sitting out there, you know, like, it would be fun just to check it out to see if it's for you. This is the workbook that goes with the basics class. Way Down Basics is your first class that I mentioned at the beginning. And so there's actually a chapter that you can peek through on the website. And so you can go on there and just read it. And I know for us here that when we first read this first chapter, it just made so much sense. And, you know, you can do it at any stage of your life. You know, you had people up here that were pregnant. You have people that haven't had children. You had, you have men, you have women, because there's different times in your life. You know, you can't go jogging when you're 8 months pregnant. You can't go to the, you know, or some, you might have the flu 1 week and you can't get to the, or whatever. But, so I feel like this is just a second chance. It's like a second chance at life. It's hope that you can really be set free. I mean, for real, be set free. Where you, I remember you saying, Gwen, that you had, once you were full, you got to the point where you had no desire. You had no desire to eat food when you weren't hungry. And I remember at the beginning thinking that, I mean, that can't ever happen to me. But anyway, so I would say when you go to the website, weighdown.com, and you click on the new to weighdown, it should take you to, or click around, get started. It might be called Get Started Now. But there is a, you can go and look at the workbook. You can watch a little bit of a sample video and then just see. And then the first class is only 6 weeks long. So 6 weeks in your life, if you look at your whole life, 6 weeks is so short. And so you can take it for 6 weeks and just, and then I think what happens is within the first 1, 2, 3 weeks, you feel like Gwen, we used to always joke, like it felt like Gwen had a camera in her house. Cause she was like, this week you may be thinking, oh my goodness, I can't believe how much I eat, or I can't believe how many times a day I want to eat and I'm not hungry. And so, she has a great way of just nailing that down and then helping you out of it. And then this is the book that's on the website right now. It's called The Tablet, but that's the, okay. So your mom probably did this one. And so, and then this is yours. But you can read either one of them. I mean, there's like, one of the chapters is, why is it so hard to stop eating? You know, why, how, there's one, let's see, that I love that's, like, what's your ideal body weight? How do you know? How do you approach the scales? Like, and then, you know, why, you know, how do you go towards the scale? Why diets don't work? How do you get, overcome temptation? You know, how do you get the Spirit of God? And one of the things was, people are not necessarily religious when they first come and get these books. Most people don't like mainstream religion. And so when I first read your stuff, I was like, and I came down to visit, and there were people that were having such a good time and they were free. I remember thinking, this seems like this would be religion. You know, like this would, I mean, not religion, but this is a relationship with God. This is fun. Anyway, so all that to say that, check it out, try it. I think there's a chapter on there for free, but you can get this on Amazon. If you're an Amazon member, you can get it on iBooks. So if you have an iPhone, it's on iBooks. You can download it right away. You can go on our website. You can go onto the Weighdown store and you can get it. But, and there's always a free chapter that you can read where you can preview it and see if you like it. So anyway, it's pretty awesome. And I feel like it happens. People always say they can't believe how much weight they lose, how quickly they lose it. And so meaning, not like losing it in an unhealthy way, but losing, they get, once you stop overeating, like it's amazing how the weight will come off.
1: People
2: you
1: don't know how much they're eating.
2: Yeah.
1: They don't know. They're not aware.
2: So all of a sudden you're like 5 pounds and
1: right. Like,
2: you know, like, whoa, or, you know, I'm eating foods.
1: People are putting food down their mouth. They don't even know it. Drinking, you know, all of it. Is becoming aware of what we're doing. So you can lose weight.
2: Yeah.
1: I mean, you can lose weight permanently. Mm-hmm. What's exciting is that we're surrounded ourselves with, I mean, all these people are out there. And then, you know, do people learn at different times? I mean, not everybody gets it the first go around, but the fact is that you've got an unbelievable sea of mercy here, and that people are always going to be cheerleading you on, and they're always very positive about it because they know, where is you going to go? What are you going to do? You're going to go back out and make the food behave with a diet and only become more ravenous at the end of it and gain weight back. But here, you become at peace because you learn the behavior of a thin eater. Someone who can stop in the middle of a candy bar and have no desire in the second half. So welcome to Weigh Down Workshop. Welcome to this channel. Welcome, guys, to a world of freedom that's going to free up not just your eating, but everything as you grow in love with God. Thank you for joining us. We'll see you next time.

0: Hey everybody, welcome to Life with Gwen and Joe, and we have a very special show today. And what's our show about?
1: It's about doing good. In fact, it's about good deeds. So hang in there and watch this.
2: It's good to be good. It's good to be kind.
1: Life with God is so good.
0: So come join us on this fun life where we put God in the center of everything. Let's talk about good deeds. Let's see, what does God have to say about what he expects from us doing good deeds to others?
1: Oh, I mean, the scriptures are full of it. How can you overlook it that people think about, that's a work or whatever, and I'm sitting there going, you better believe it. Like, we get to do good and work for God and his kingdom, and that's what you'd be doing upstairs anyway. So think about how it makes you feel. Think about how do you feel after doing something good for someone?
0: That's a truly fulfilling thing to know that you went out of your way and did some selfless act for another person. And God talks in the Bible, I mean, Jesus talked about treating your neighbor as though you would have them treat you. And so doing acts like that ultimately is very, it's just very gratifying to know that you're giving of yourself.
1: Yeah, I did Brownie Scouts. Did you do any of that?
0: I did Brownie Scouts too.
1: And I actually didn't go past being a Brownie Scout, and so the cookies and that kind of stuff. But, you know, that was part of being a Brownie Scout. You, like, go and do something good. So even the world will talk about, I mean, you've got the Peace Corps, you've got so many different things in the world where everyone in the world applauds doing good deeds. And so why not all of us get behind that and teach it to our children?
0: From Titus 3:8, it says, "This is a trustworthy saying, and I want you to stress these things so that those who have trusted in God may be careful to devote themselves to doing what is good. These things are excellent and profitable for everyone." Romans 2:7, "To those who by persistence in doing good seek glory, honor, and immortality, he will give eternal life."
1: So that by persistence in doing good.
0: Yes.
1: And seek glory, honor, and immortality. I mean, it's persistence. And I mean, there's so many more, scriptures. But he's asking us to be careful to devote themselves to doing what is good.
0: Right.
1: And they're excellent. They're profitable on this earth, and then he talks about for salvation and doing good. And then so we have a lot of ministries, in fact all the ministries I would say that we've got are about doing good. And one of them is the prison ministry.
0: Let's talk about the prison ministry for a minute, because the Remnant has an amazing prison ministry. And you know, these prisoners in these prisons, I know that the connotation there is that these guys deserve to be there and they've committed crimes and all that, but the prison conditions are such that it's very hard for these prisoners, once they've done their sentences, to come out of those places with any true hope about life, with any kickstart back into the world, and to reach out to these guys who are there. They're hungry for human connection, from outside connection. And so this church has been so amazing in doing that. I'm always really inspired to see all the people involved in that, reaching out to these guys in prison.
3: I can tell you that's one of my most fulfilling times. And watching the humility of this man is second to none. It was inspiring to me. That's the message I want to get across, is that the irony in God's calling us to do good is that then we are more blessed from doing that good than the good that we do. And so it's for us. It's inspiration. Are you bored? Are you down? Are you unconcerned? Then here's a way to do it. You know, get up and go do good, and then you'll be inspired. These guys are so humble. I mean, they prove so much. God's using it to help people to turn toward him.
4: To see that footage of you talking with these men, praying with these men, and their reaction to you is just very, very inspirational. It really breaks your heart to see how broken down these men get in prison, and for you to show up and feed them the spirit and just feed them hope. And it's just an amazing thing. And there's a very big reward for people who can do stuff like that for these men.
3: Well, that's what all these guys on the prison team say. They say there's nothing like it. So they wouldn't quit it for anything because they're getting more out of it.
1: These guys travel for thousands of miles just to go
0: teach
1: classes and teach them about how to get this relationship with God. And these people that do this are just talking about true saints. I mean, you got Linda Harden, you got Jody, you got the McPhersons,
0: Greg,
1: and Derville, all these guys, they're amazing. And there's another whole group that does a mail out. They do 1,500 like fold outs and mail outs a week. And so these guys are amazing.
0: Out of 10 states in U.S. and Canada, right?
1: Yeah, we're in 10 states. The prison ministry's expanded to 10 states.
0: And I also wanted to mention that the Remnant received the Faith-Based Program of the Year award from the prison system for reaching out to these prisoners and showing them love and keeping in touch with them and giving them hope and spreading the gospel to them.
1: Yeah.
0: So that's a beautiful thing.
1: It is beautiful. And I also want to mention the Eikenberries. Also the A-Belts, Brenda. I mean, some of these people specifically visit, like Joseph Smith and Sonia.
0: Right.
1: And, you know, what breaks our heart is that there are situations where there are people there that are innocent and been falsely accused. It's something that people can do to others. It's always been around. The Bible talks about falsely accusing and how if somebody falsely accuses someone, they're not on their way to heaven. I mean, that's just a big no-no. And I see why now, because it is so hard. But then, you know, Paul talks about going in there and never neglecting, you know, visiting those in prison, those saints in prison. So it's beautiful.
0: To think that somebody would be falsely accused and put into that environment without ever having committed the crime that they're accused of is...
1: breaks my heart.
0: It is, just because the conditions are just scary. I don't think anybody can fathom leading the lifestyle that they know and being put into the prison system. It is not a good time, and we pray for those guys.
1: We do. Now, Jesus talked about, look at his life. He set the example. We're to follow in his footsteps, and this is what his days look like.
0: All right, so we could speak from Acts. It says, you know, what has happened throughout Judea, beginning in Galilee after the baptism that John preached, how God anointed Jesus of Nazareth with the Holy Spirit and power, and how he went around doing good and healing all who were under the power of the devil, because God was with him.
1: Wow. And so it's exciting to know that we're doing what Jesus did.
0: That's right. His acts... To think that Jesus was put on this earth to go around doing that, and how we're supposed to kind of be Christ-like and kind of be of that mindset, is an amazing thing. And it really requires a special understanding of what our true intentions are.
1: It is.
0: What God expects of us. And you got to really reach down deep to get to that place, because, in our daily lives, we get caught up in... We tend not to think about the needy, but that's really what we're supposed to do.
1: Exactly. And then it makes us feel better. And not just those you love. I mean, it talks about in the Bible that anybody can love the lovely, or love giving something to someone who's going to give back to you, like it's reciprocal. But with the type of love that Jesus and God's asking to see is in our heart, would we do good even if we get nothing in return? So, that's where the true test comes in. So, doing good and
0: not expecting anything back.
1: Not to become weary.
0: Right. In Galatians, let us not become weary in doing good, for at the proper time, we will reap a harvest if we do not give up.
1: Well, let's don't give up. Yeah. Let's keep going.
0: And we will reap a harvest.
1: Good. All the different ministries out there, from counsel, doing things with those that are sick, those that are aged, a lot of needs right there in those last few years of life. People are doing good with helping with weddings. They're helping with children, which is huge. They're helping with assemblies. They're helping with music. We've got so many people doing beautiful things.
0: The Remnant is an amazing place, and I'm so proud of everybody, the way they reach out to everyone, not just the prison ministry, but people that come from out of town, people that are that have family problems, that have marital problems, that have financial problems, youth-oriented ministry. It's just an amazing thing to watch.
1: It is. It's amazing. So I'm excited about it. We're gonna leave the show. We're gonna go make our list of what we're gonna do to do good things. So we want you to join us with that. But thank you for joining us in watching Life with Gwen and Joe.
0: We're very blessed that you spend this time with us. Thank you so much, and we'll see you next time.

greetings to the remnant of the kingdom of God and the kingdom of love. And welcome to all those who are visiting near and far. It is a joy to be together on this day, is it not? It is just amazing to see all the love that is going out and the extension of encouragement that we get from each other. It is absolutely essential for us and always necessary in a world of deceit to redraw the picture of the true saint. It's less complicated to grasp this perfection that Christ calls us to if we know exactly what it looks like. So, what it is and what it is not. In Thessalonians, Paul says it pretty clearly here. He says, "We always thank God for all of you, mentioning you in our prayers. We continually remember before our God and Father your work produced by faith, your labor prompted by love, your endurance inspired by hope in the Lord Jesus. For we know, brothers, loved by God, that he has chosen you, because our gospel came to you not simply with words, but also with power, with the Holy Spirit, and with deep conviction. You became imitators of us, of the Lord, in spite of severe suffering. You welcomed the message with the joy given by the Holy Spirit. And so, you became a model to all the believers in Macedonia and Achaia. The Lord's message rang out from you, not only in Macedonia and Achaia. Your faith in God has become known everywhere. Therefore, we do not need to say anything about it, for they themselves report what kind of reception you gave us. They tell how you turned to God from idols to serve the living and true God and to wait for his Son, Jesus Christ." When Paul says that the gospel or this message that he preached did not come simply with words, but with power, with the Holy Spirit, and with deep conviction, he's not describing a passive Christianity where people just show up at a building one or two times per week. He is applauding the early Christians for hearing the message, then turning every word into a powerful action. Paul approves of their kind of reception, their love, and how they turn to God from idols to serve the true God, not the world any longer. Paul is highly emphasizing and reinforcing the all-important tool of imitating. There's no greater instrument for learning. No higher scholarly achievement is produced than apprenticeship programs. Paul documents that he lived among the early Christians. He lived out the message. And then these early Christians copied his behavior. Now, what was that behavior? It was exchanging one's previous activities, one's schedule, which was used to serve or impress men, and then replacing that schedule with serving the creator of the universe and impressing him, looking for his approval. Paul applauds them also for the natural outcome of this incredible turnaround, this new way of living. He validates their idol-free faith in God. What's more, he points out that these commendable new behaviors had become known
everywhere. It rang out. This is not a quiet, private conversion, a one-time baptism, a one-time standing with a statement of faith. He compares this transformation to taking off old clothes and putting on new clothes. It was known everywhere. Think about this. If a group of people who had grown up together in a region, families that had known each other, actually their grandparents and their great-grandparents, and they had historical records for centuries, who were known as also having, they would know what the vices are, and they were known for also having more than a few vices, greedy or swindlers, adulterers, murderers, or even socially accepted sins had sprung up among these religious people, that they were stingy or swearing or slandering, liars, selfish, angry people. And then they were instantly transformed into charitable, loving, faithful, God-like, Christ-like, righteous, upright people who had upright marriages, perfect speech, and their whole family units were transformed as well, with children who were respectfully obedient, and it was obviously made a significant stir in the community and then to everywhere when that many people were transformed. We have experienced this 2,000 years later, but because the remnant has been, it's been founded on a change that came with power and with the Holy Spirit and with deep conviction, all supercharged in emotional feelings and actions, something impossible to hide. This movement here at this church is only an extension of the remnant of early Christianity, yet different from Thessalonica in that we all moved here from hundreds of towns and also countries, different continents even. And so our former old life was unknown here. This city did not witness our radical transformation. Yet our before photos and our present righteousness is most convincing. But for those of you who moved, you will recall many had begun to change, lose weight. Their marriage had been restored. You were no longer depressed. All your pills, everything that you were testifying to the doctor, that you had been changed, all of that was gone. Even before you left your hometown, God intends for this to make quite a stir in each community. And it does. People universally are hurting. And weight loss or change is impossible almost to come by, no matter how much money you have handed over or that you have. It's something very desirous, and people always have their eyes and their ears open to a hope that there might just be something better out there. People notice a changed life, and they discern clearly that you moved here to secure this change. You didn't want to go back so badly that you're willing to pick it all up, sell it all, and move. Well, after all, who does not want a better life? Everyone wants to start over, to be transformed, born again. Movies and shows are made from the dreams of rags to riches. Every person who has lived any length of time
has used the phrase, "If I had it all to do over, I would do this and that differently." Well, it was clear to the Apostle Paul, the early Christians, and the world that the Christian converts were different, radically changed from arrogant to humble, from boastful to meek and mild. And yet they were happier. Comprehensive change is the calling card of Christianity. Today, the average churchgoer is so far away from the truth that a man-made weak dogma is more of the plumb line for them that they're in the right place. For those in false Christianity, instead of the powerful, spirit-filled, deeply convicted, converted, changed life. That's how far we've come. Away from the truth. A changed people. Greed or gluttony eradicated. The early Christians, they became sober, full of joy. And negativity was eliminated. Not a complaint could be heard. Each thankful for whatever position

But for those that are wise, they know it's the sign of Christianity in its pure form. Total transformation from proud to penitent, yet more powerful, was clearly the signature of early Christianity, taught by Christ and lived out by the apostles. Foundationally speaking, they all knew to lay their idols down. And that was the initiation of Christianity and the secret to change. At the end of Paul's missionary journey, in his final hours, he's been called to testify before King Agrippa. And he summarizes the life and the actions of a true Christian convert as he summarizes his message of what they had to do. Acts 26. "So then, King Agrippa, I was not disobedient to the visions from heaven, first to those in Damascus, and then to those in Jerusalem and in all Judea, and to the Gentiles also I preached that they should repent and turn to God and prove their repentance by their deeds." So Paul is outlining right here three steps to true conversion: to repent and turn to God, which assumes turning from idols, and then prove their repentance by their deeds. So the first and second are repentance and turning to God, and this repentance is not a few words down front in a confession to a church. It is a thorough cleansing and reorientation of your mind, your heart, and your actions. A true Christian is marked by a complete death to your own human desires, your previous wants and desires and habits. And then you replace these human desires for heavenly desires. Turning to God is a comprehensive 180-degree turn. And this takes an enormous amount of energy. And if that is not enough, number three calls for even more. And that is to prove this, number one and number two, by your actions. What you do every hour of the day, every day of the week, and week by week, month by month, year by year. In short, your engagements, your appointments, your schedule, your activities, your whereabouts, your travels will all be reoriented and redirected toward holiness and the kingdom of God. It was not going to a building and sitting and listening each week. It is a gut-wrenching proof of a reversed lifestyle that people, honestly, have tried everything to obtain and spent thousands to counselors and hospitals and life coaches to obtain. People have subjected themselves to 28 long days in an institution with a full-time medical staff, the world's best, the most advanced, but to no avail have been able to stop their alcohol or stop their overeating or stop their bad habits. Yet true Christianity, the real movement, not the counterfeit, in its full dosage, with power, the Holy Spirit, and deep convictions

produces profound, unprecedented results. You go from frantic and anxious to serene, from depressed to hopeful, from angry to angelic, from lustful to grateful for what you have, from ugly to beautiful. There is no other acceptable picture or image of a Christian. They turned and proved it. They proved that they had chosen God as the King and the Lord of their life, the rightful owner and creator of our life. If you turn to God, He commands and demands all of you. Ephesians 4 is one such list, going from what you were to what you should be. So I tell you this and insist on it in the Lord, that you must no longer live as the Gentiles do, in the futility of their thinking. They are darkened in their understanding and separated from the life of God because of the ignorance that is in them due to the hardening of their hearts. Having lost all sensitivity, they have given themselves over to sensuality so as to indulge in every kind of impurity with a continual lust for more. You, now he's talking about those that claim Christ as their Lord. Christians, you, however, did not come to know Christ that way. Surely you heard of him and were taught in accordance with the truth that is in Jesus. You were taught with regard to your former way of life to put off the old self, which is being corrupted by its deceitful desires, to be made new in the attitude of your minds, and to put on the new self, created to be like God in true righteousness and holiness. Therefore, each of you must put off falsehood and speak truthfully to his neighbor, for we are all members of one body. And in your anger, do not sin. Do not let the sun go down while you are still angry, and do not give the devil a foothold. He who has been stealing must steal no longer, but must work, doing something useful with his own hands, that he may have something to share with those in need. Do not let any unwholesome talk come out of your mouths, but only what is helpful for building others up according to their needs, that it may benefit those who listen. And do not grieve the Holy Spirit of God, with whom you were sealed for the day of redemption. Get rid of all bitterness, rage, anger, brawling, and slander, along with every form of malice. Be kind and compassionate to one another, forgiving each other, just as in Christ God forgave you. Be imitators of God. Therefore, as dearly loved children, and live a life of love, just as Christ loved us and gave himself up for us as a fragrant offering and sacrifice to God. But among you, there must not even be a hint of sexual immorality or of any kind of impurity or of greed, because these are improper for God's holy people. Nor should there be any obscenity, foolish talk, coarse joking, which are out of place, but rather thanksgiving. For of this you can be sure, no immoral, impure, or greedy person, such a man is an idolater, has any inheritance
in the kingdom of Christ and of God. Let no one deceive you with empty words, for because of such things God's wrath comes on those who are disobedient. Therefore, do not be partners with them. For you were once darkness, but now you are light in the Lord. Live as children of light, for the fruit of the light consists in all goodness, righteousness, and truth, and find out what pleases the Lord. This is full, and it's time to ask yourself, have you gone from dark to light? How do you measure up to this only acceptable image of a saint, a true Christian? Have you put off the old and put only a little of the new on? When you stay around the children of transformation, it is light. And whether you are speaking with them, eating with them, sharing with them, it exposes the darkness that is within you. You will only aspire to the lowest common denominator. That's why you cannot be partners. It's for your own life that you have to live all the way to the end in purity and in transformation. True Christians turn to God, the great physician. And you can prove you have turned to Him by your transformation. It is God who required this proof, this verification. And if you think about it, it makes all the sense in the world, because we live in a world of deceit. And God, through Jeremiah, warned us the heart is deceitful above all things. We need this evidence and confirmation for our own peace of mind as well. No one is immune to the deception of Satan. And the world is full of pretense and duplicity. And now, in this present age, the new socially acceptable Christian hypocrisy is rampant. Some people are wearing old clothes mixed with a few new ones. The worst still, some want the knowledge of how to change or how to lay down an idol, but they don't really want the second part, to turn to God. They're going to use this change for the praise of man. That's what they were looking for to start with. They lose their weight, but they don't want the effort it takes to turn to God. They're using the transformation, but that will not last. You cannot put new wine into old bags. They will burst. The new clothes you started to put on will eventually soil. You cannot enter the banquet with the wrong clothes on. Most people are satisfied with the superficial life. They're just complacent with a 50% transformation, thinking that they will have time to complete this alteration from an immoral to a moral life, from secular to holy, from evil to good, just before they die. There's no place for complacency in conversion. There's no place for complacency in conversion. Amos 6, woe to you who are complacent in Zion,
And to you who feel secure on Mount Samaria, you notable men of foremost nation, to whom the people of Israel come, you put off the evil day and bring near a reign of terror. You lie on beds inlaid with ivory and lounge on your couches. You dine on choice lambs and fatted calves. You strum away on your harps like David and improvise on musical instruments. You drink wine by the bowlful and use the finest lotions, but you do not grieve over the ruin of Joseph. Therefore, you will be among the first to go into exile. Your feasting and lounging will end. Though this was written for the Hebrews long ago, it applies. This is not the time to relax. It's not the time to be content with where you are. The enemy to this message is self-righteousness and complacency. And this evil deceit confuses the children, these babies that are following you, that imitate you naturally in the world. And it drives them far from any chance at a relationship with God. Your life does that. Your untransformed life, your delayed transformation. Christianity, it's not a religion of slow change. Christianity was recognized in its early stages as revolutionary and dramatic. And the early Christians were idol free, and God's Holy Spirit fell on them with power. They were joyful and happy, not complaining, not anxious. Because it wasn't about them. It's about God. They had a new direction. They weren't fakes. Christianity is decisive. This change is a choice, and it starts with a mere decision. But once turned to God, it is a mighty connection, and this connection is mighty as well, and it's separating and it's dividing and it's directive, but it is wonderful. And those who are the fakes may be nice to you in the beginning, nice to your face, but then behind your back they talk about you, they smile, but underneath, because they have not changed, they hurt. And when their mouth opens for very long or in difficult situations, what comes out? It's not what you thought should be in there. It was not the words of Christ. It was not a powerfully transformed, God-fearing life. True Christianity, when one has repented, truly turned to God and proved it, using all this focus, all this energy that's described in the Word, it uproots and overplaces all that self-focus. By the grace of God, we have stumbled upon true Christianity. Whether we have been worthy or not, we've none of us been worthy, but we stumbled upon it. And we praise God for that, and we're humbled. And we're elated that God has brought this pure path and pure truth to us. How do you know? Because as a whole, this place, with power, with speed, with deep conviction,
have witnessed change in every member. People who were loaded down with tackle boxes of pills are now free. People who could hardly walk from obesity are now athletic and youthful and dancing. And people who were in debt now own their homes and have a profusion of money. People who were almost friendless are now surrounded by a superabundance of love. We were all poor in spirit. Now we are rich with a surplus. We were lost, and now we are found. We were prisoners, loaded down with idols, and now we are free. We have found the message of Paul and of Christ. We found it. We found the true repentance, the true turning, the genuine proof of this repentance. We found it. But we are never to relax 1 minute of this, nor backslide, nor drift. Never, never, never fall asleep in this change. You can never drift away. Wake up completely today. Examine your entire agenda, your schedule, and ask, have you completely given to God all He deserves, all? Turn to God 24/7. Is there anything in this heart stopping us from a complete change? The Bible does not call us to be laying down on couches, but rather to be getting up and fleeing temptation. It says to flee. Get out. Get up. It's an active religion. And if you are struggling, perhaps it's because you may have put your mind into it, but your heart was not into it. You may have decided to put your heart into it, but you failed to put your mind and think it through into it. You may have chosen to put your heart and your mind into it, but you were lazy. You didn't put your strength into it. Your soul is your very purpose, and you have to purpose your heart and your soul and your strength to this supreme cause, to God first, loving God first and loving others second, and let the rest of the activities, the world's activities, or whatever God wills, come as God wills it. Put that first, and then just whatever else happens. You can give your strength if you're half-hearted for a while, but without the love, it diminishes and atrophies and disappears. Some people try to give their soul to God, but it quickly evaporates because there's no love. There's no love for that purpose. And they really love themselves more. They've given all their mind to themselves. They've given all their strength to themselves, so there's nothing left for God. They have given their passion to their hobbies and this world, so that there's no heartbeat left for God. They've given their soul to another purpose. You cannot have this super ambitious, busy lifestyle where you are working on every hobby and letting the news and the world lead you and your thoughts around. You must get a hold of it and commit to turn your head up, look up to the heavens, and long for right living, a right heart. Long for the return of Christ, the face of Christ.
heart, soul, mind, and strength. All and all directed at the same time to ignite this revolutionary transformation. Love God with all your heart. Love with your mind. Love with your heart. Love with your strength. Love with your soul, and all at the same time. God deserves nor expects anything less. But when this all is given in full at the same time, it's more powerful than a volcanic reaction. It's more disruptive than an earthquake. And it's more direct than an atomic bomb. And it can sweep away the past regrettable actions and lifestyle and replace it with a heavenly, totally holy lifestyle. You must give it all. And the only way to give it all is to love this. You gotta love it, or it's not gonna work. If I had it all to do over, that's what we ask. If I had it all to do over, well, we all have the choice to start over now. Right now, to do it all over, have a better life, better marriage, better attitude, improved love, an engaging humility. So what does it look like? Does a wholehearted saint look like? A true Christian look like? What is a true remnant man or woman? What should they look like? They were once in darkness. Now they're light. And in spite of the suffering, they are energy filled, powerfully transformed, new creations of love and of life. And they hear a powerful message and with deep conviction become imitators of Christ and those who imitate Christ. And their life, and their words and their actions is their proof. They proved it. You can prove it that you've turned to God. How wonderful. What if you couldn't? But you can. You can today prove it by your deeds. The wrong religious foundation, the wrong company leads people to sleep and to slumber. As by nature, we imitate. One duplicates and emulates and replicates a half-hearted Christianity that is a form of a religion that has no power. And you just become deeper into a sinful life, which is okay. You are called to God and to Christ, and surely you know that true saints have clothed themselves in totally joyful, upright behavior, and they're powerful. They're a lot. They light up the room. You're drawn to them. We must be new, joyfully transformed, consistent new creations, not stumbling in sin, but walking in the light, running the race of full righteousness, clothed in pure white linen, and all the results of loving, falling in love with what you focus on, love with it all. And then with that, you are the picture of true Christianity. And there's no room for complacency in this conversion. There's no one content with the status quo. I want more. I want to go further. I'm not content with what I see. I want more. And that's why I want to be around you all, because I want more. May our church and these changed lives ring out everywhere. With all of you watching around the world, may we all ring out from where we are. The bells will be ringing. And this is not a quiet private conversion. It's not a quiet stir.
It's impossible to hide it if it's real. It's rather a radical transform model. We're models for people everywhere as we await the return of the author of this life, Jesus Christ. Amen.

0: Shining my light. Life with God is so good.
1: So come join us on this fun life where we put God in the center of everything. My goodness, look, it's going to be 17 degrees out tonight.
0: Oh, it's 56 right now, dropping to 17 by 9 tonight.
1: Snow by 9 tonight.
0: Snow, we're deep into the fall. Hey, everybody, thanks for coming and joining us. We are deep into the fall of the year. It's

0: We've got to do so much this fall.
1: We've been up in the mountains where the kids are camping out. They have bonfires going. They're cooking s'mores at the campfires. Lots of friends. Lots of food being cooked. They're doing the zip line. We have side-by-sides. We have four-wheelers. There's a neat creek up there. We take them through the water.
0: Isn't
1: go up into
0: fun
1: the...
0: going on that creek? That
1: yeah.
0: creek rock?
1: Yeah.
0: Brandon Hanna is crazy. I mean, yep, you'll see. He is, he's nothing but F-U-N. We call him Uncle Fun. Look at him grabbing Amy's phone that she's filming.
1: I mean,
0: the kids are loving it. They're outside. I mean, they put their phones down, and they're actually out there living it themselves. One thing we like to do in the fall is to get up high in the air, and we got to see the color changes all across Tennessee. People come from around the world to see Tennessee in fall. And so we were able to fly yesterday. Joe was flying us up. So we went all the way up to the Gatlinburg area. Beautiful colors all over.
1: It's like God has this amazing canvas that's painted with all the colors of autumn and fall. Mm. Just unbelievable reds and oranges and just a combination of colors that kind of takes your breath away.
0: Yeah. All the leaves are falling. It is absolutely gorgeous. So the camping out was a riot.
1: Kids love to camp, and it's fun to watch them by the bonfire. Somebody broke out a guitar, and they were playing music up there. They're just having a great time.
0: You know, another thing we've done in the fall time of year is the outdoor weddings. Those have been beautiful.

0: We also had one at the Beans House, and that was a lot of fun. Set up with hay, and you know, you look over there, and there's horses, and there's cows, and and then the couple's getting married. So in the midst of it all, here in Tennessee, you're seeing a lot of forests, which is amazing. And on those trees, the leaves are falling down, and you're sitting there just watching them. I know we've been out on that swing, just sitting there watching the leaves fall. You would think that that sounds boring, but it's absolutely magnificent to see these leaves fall.
1: Absolutely. And
0: it's so meaningful to us, because when the leaves fall, we know it's about, to us symbolically, spiritually, dying to our will. And so we've got some great scriptures with that.
1: I actually have a scripture that relates exactly to what you were just saying. John 12:24, it says, I tell you the truth, unless a kernel of wheat falls to the ground and dies, it remains only a single seed. But if it dies,

0: leaves falling and the change of seasons is very symbolic to the cycles of life.
1: Yes, and so here these leaves are falling. They actually fertilize the soil of the tree underneath it for the next year, for the next generation of leaves that are going to be coming. It's kind of crazy, isn't it, that it's so symbolic of our life, that we will actually physically die, but it's the spiritual death that we take every day that actually gets us to the point that we're prepared for our final time, that the bodies die and then we face our Maker. And so if we don't die on a daily basis, then we aren't going to be ready for the big day, the great day. And so that's why watching these leaves, it means more to us than just, hey, that's just a pretty picture. This is truly beautiful of God to show us every year. Fall is extremely important.
0: Absolutely. To relate exactly to that, in Luke 9:23, it says, "Then he said to them all, if anyone would come after me, he must deny himself and take up his cross daily and follow me." Then in Mark 8, "For whoever wants to save his life will lose it. But whoever loses his life for me and for the gospel will save it."
1: Right. So these leaves that try to hang on, I mean, they're not going to make it. I mean, the sap leaves, they're going to die anyway. I love that song that Michael wrote, where the snow is only falling if it falls for thee. I think the leaves are only falling if they fall for thee, for God. Back when you were reading Mark 8, it says, "For whoever wants to save his life will lose it, but whoever loses his life for me and for the gospel will save it." So this is huge. There's a lot of people that will give up their lives for all kinds of reasons, but if you're not giving it up for God, you are completely missing dying. And so I think food is the biggest thing in the world. You know, you get one size plate of food, then I get another. And mine is a lot smaller than what this man twice my size gets to eat. And it feels like I'm eating like one-fourth of what he's eating. But at the same time, it's a death. It's a daily death. So I'll tell you at this point that it doesn't feel like dying. And that's what you want to get to, the point where you've done it so much that it's something that you completely embrace. Have you ever had anything where you have like given it up, and it used to be very, very difficult, but now it's not?
0: I used to try to control situations that I had no control over. Out on the West Coast, you were going to sit in traffic. And so I used to just white knuckle the wheel and you know, be very distraught because I had to be sitting in traffic. So learning to let go of those things that I couldn't control and realize that this is God's test for me, and I need to handle it with grace in order to glorify Him.
1: That's beautiful. I have to say, things that are not a death, being with Job, that's not a death. So it's awesome. It's awesome to have, you know, companionships where it is so such a joy and a reward, you know, to be able to be with each other. And but there are a lot of people where they're in marriages or they're in relationships where they irritate each other, and you have got to die to that. You have just got to die to those things that, you know, because Satan will come in there and try to make you irritated at everything. And you need to accept that woman as a woman, and you need to accept that man as a man. Let the man be the man. Let the woman be the woman. And don't try to change everything. Don't try to change all of those things that God has made, and accept it. And so look at these trees. The leaves have been falling off in beautiful ways. The wind blows and the leaves come down, and then they accept it. They accept that death, and that they're now laid bare, their life's laid bare, all their trunks now are exposed. Mm-hmm. So what's really, really in the heart shows up as life goes on. It really does.
0: You know, one thing that I find interesting is you mentioned us as a team, as a couple. I think that there isn't anybody who's together that is exempt or immune from having challenges in their relationship, in their daily activities, with certain things, issues, or whatever that come up. Certainly, there are many, many issues and challenges that come with running a church and running businesses. We pray about it. We stick together. I think every couple gets challenged, but it's how you deal with it that determines the outcome. And it can be good or bad. And I think that we handle all these things that we go through really well, and I'm so proud of that.
1: I'm proud of it because what you said was the most amazing thing was prayer. And you know what? Prayer is really a form of death. And if you don't face that, whatever challenge it is, with a prayer, then you weren't ready to die anyway. I mean, look at the position, prostrate or down or surrendered. I mean, if you pray and then the Spirit of God comes in you, and then, you know, people have really missed the secret of the initial stages of death in the prayer.
0: And I must say that I am pretty much the luckiest guy in the world to have a woman with such incredible grace, such incredible humility and poise, because I had pride, I had ego, I had all the things that can affect a man's ability to be humble and get low in a situation to give up control. So I'm very, very thankful.
1: I'm very thankful. I say ditto. And thank you, thank you, thank you. God could not have done something more perfect for the both of us. So we love our friends. We've had so much good times out of doors, and now we know that the out of doors is simply there for us to enjoy, but look at the symbolism for us spiritually, and yeah. It makes it beautiful. And all of us friends, you know why we're all friends? We're all friends because we're all in this together, dying daily on a daily basis, and that makes us all so close.
0: Amen.
1: And that makes that campfire mean something. It makes, you know, sitting around playing songs to God mean something. It makes the wedding so meaningful. Even the smallest things, going through the creek, we were able to laugh our heads off because we're all in this together. And when you are dying like that, there's no pride. And so how fun is life?
0: Absolutely.
1: With no pride.
0: You learn to put God and to see God in everything. And that's part of my personal testimony is that when I learned to start doing that, there is a supernatural, almost unexplainable change in how you deal with life, how you deal with scenarios, how you see life in general. And it just gets better and better. And your friendships and relationships with other people get closer and closer. And life just gets very sweet.
1: It really does. And it's really sweet with you guys. I want to thank you for joining us. And everybody, get ready for the code. I love this. It is so fun when the weather changes and it just puts a pep in your step. And here we go. So let's all wrap up as it's dropping down to 17 tonight.
0: It's time to snuggle.
1: Bye, guys.
0: Love y'all. Take care.
1: We're time for snuggling.
0: Time for snuggling.
1: So,
0: what kind of snuggling you want to do? There's stage one snuggling. There's stage two snuggling. And then there's stage three snuggling.
1: Here, kiss. I'll keep
2: shining my light. Be sure to like this video, subscribe to our channel, and click the bell so you are notified when we have a new video.

while the world watches bombs and governments take over more territory, move the boundary stones for personal gain, I know down deep you ask yourself, why? What's it all about? Why did Cain kill Abel? And what is the source of pain and hate and crime of man on man? And what, dear God, is the cure? Way Down, a simple little Bible study ministry started over 25 years ago based on seeing the starvation of God's love behind the obese person, seeing the thirsty behind the bottle of alcohol, eating and drinking but never satisfied, seeing the insecurity behind the braggart, the emptiness of those who have worshiped money. God did teach me at some point in all this how to transfer this. That people worshiped money and things, and they were hanging on, but how to transfer the destructive clinging onto the world to a clinging onto God. Man does not live on bread alone, but on every word that comes from the mouth of God. We know with certainty that God has asked us to love, but it is clearly to love Him, the Creator, first, and then love others second. We are to lay down all idols and love the Creator and oh, so much more than what we can see and touch, the created things. It's clear the devastating wars throughout the centuries have been fought, many of them in the name of religion, to expand territory, but it does not further nor expand God's kingdom. How can bombs and murder and hate expand the kingdom of love? It's impossible. Love expands the kingdom of love. We've been discussing that man-made rules or putting man and his traditions before God ruins your life. It's a religion that curses the lives of those who cling to it, and its fabrications of wrong grace. Those that promote this false grace inflict the worst of all pain on mankind. Worse than any army, any military has ever inflicted. We've discussed that religious bigotry drives many wars. But these wars are also a result of pagan, godless greed. But today I want to talk about a certain blindness to the needs of human beings. We can clearly see the needs halfway around the world. But let's be honest, do we not see the need for love of those right around us? Most do not. And therefore, there are small wars inside our own homes, inside the lives of family, extended family, inside church buildings. Or you may be a tight family and you take care of the family, family pride. But when you go home, you talk about others and divide one of God's houses against one of God's houses in an arrogant way.
What is the hate force that instead of turning the other cheek, we fight back, we defend, we dishonor? What is this blanket of lies that we listen to that makes our hearts grow hard and cold, a little icy, a little distant, protecting ourselves? We turn our eyes. We don't really want to see the pain in this world and in mankind. We often miss the opportunity provided to love those near us as ourselves. Why do we shut our eyes to the hurting and to the needy? And why do we defend ourselves and put others down? Putting down others is a form of murder, and it comes from this yearning. And when it's not filled up the right way, it becomes insecurity. We resort to tearing down others to make our life look good, to make our life easier, more secure on this earth. Hate creates agnostics and atheists and people that believe God is distant. There are many symptoms, but it really boils down to one disease. It's called self. Protection of self. We close our eyes to protect ourselves. We murder like Cain to Abel. Get rid of the competition, lift ourselves up. People are used, and in a way, we are competitive people. We want to be right. We want to win. But the only right and the only winning should be in the promotion of what God is teaching. What we too quickly forget is that God has asked very little of us. That is to love Him. And we get that when we're born. And then to love our brother as ourselves. But this brings up several questions. How do we love ourselves? What's appropriate? But the most important question, I hope, is how do we give love, especially when we ourselves are needy? Well, first of all, the love for ourselves is not minimal. We do love ourselves, but we are supposed to. God made us this way, to take care of the body, the mind, the soul that God has given us. Many people destroy it. That's not love. Overeating destroys it. Too much destroys it. But this law, minimal law, was there at birth. It's innate. It's programmed inside each of us. And when we're tired, we're to rest. We sleep. When we're hungry, we eat. When we're thirsty, we drink. When our teeth feel dirty, we naturally long to brush them. It feels good to wash our face in the morning. It feels good. So you go by a guidance inside. It feels good to stop when you're pleasantly full. You go by, you love yourself by going by what feels good. The lies hurt you. We are to love our brothers as ourselves. But Satan and the world whisper that you don't love yourself enough. You're not going to have enough. You don't take care of yourself enough. There won't be food there tomorrow. That you take care of other people too much. But trust me, that is not the case. The love of self and self-protection were pre-programmed by God
and the appropriate amount is innate. That's why Jesus could give a universal rule: love others as you love yourself. It's assumed. You feed yourself, dress yourself, that's love. But God never intended for us to go past that, to worry about our health too much, to a fault, our bank accounts to a fault, our house or our home, or our job or our children to a fault. This is self-absorption, self-focus. And self-focused people find it harder and harder with every year of living to reverse self-absorption. Because without God, absorption, adoration, devotion, our needs become overwhelming because He's not there. No answered prayers. You're on your own. Ironically, it backfires when you become a little God. Try to be a God, a source. He who saves his life will lose it. This is not loving self, but destroying self. So what do? We reverse this. We take care of the body, yes. We follow what feels right. Hunger and fullness, sleep, thirst, all that, yes. But then we lose ourselves past our own worries, all that. That's not a part of it. We don't go there, and we lose ourselves into God's business. He's the CEO of the kingdom of love, the business of selling love. We learn how to market love. We love. It's His house first, His children first. And the next thing you know, a miracle happens as you follow God's Spirit to lay down desires. You find yourself then desiring to help someone else. And then you look back and your things are taken care of. How did that happen? You find the money you needed. Everything's more cleaned up. Everything's better. Relationship problems are gone. So now we know a little bit about that, but now, how much time do you spend on yourself versus others? I have learned the will of God oftentimes by watching nature, watching all the animals, watching the children. Notice little children naturally wake up and they have the appropriate focus. They don't see themselves when they wake up, but rather their siblings and then their parents, and then they also focus on their friends, on playtime with their friends. They go to playtime. Playtime is really just parallel to an adult's work. Work and play, basically, you never stop. It's just the same thing. You just play when you're a child, and then you play when you're an adult. If you do it right, if you have the right mindset, that's what it is. Because then you notice all the children, whatever they're playing, it's imitating the adult's occupation. Whether the girls are dressing up and playing dolls, or the boys are playing sports or Legos, which is construction and architecture, engineering. Both girls and guys are playing the computers. And on the phones, they imitate at the earliest age. They do not focus on food. You can hardly get a child to sit down to eat a meal unless they are famished. You can hardly get them to sleep unless you trick them into it. Where
is self-focused in all this. It's almost non-existent. Yes, they cry if you take their toy away, but you got it all wrong. It's not because you took just a toy away and they're selfish. It's because you took their job away. You fired them, so to speak. You took their toy and they're unemployed. So that's why you distract them. To love others as self, it is when you take care of others' needs. The percent time you do this is back to your childhood.

loveless people cause us to recoil. It hurts, so we recoil. The loveless are the people that have lost this childlike nature given by God in the beginning. And so they rage and they seem arrogant underneath, but they are in pain. It's someone in a massive amount of pain on no narcotic, no painkiller. They've not taken a Tylenol. They're in great pain. And that's why they're so needy. That's why all conversations lead back to self, because life is overwhelming without answered prayers. There's not enough time in the day to fix all the problems and help somebody else. And half of the problems are relationships, and that's very complicated. Only the secure can love. So there's not a lot of that around. So there's much strife in the world. The disconnected have to defend, to prove something, to win, to get ahead, to reach, to grab, to control. So all interactions wind up with quarrels and strife, talking over people. If we do not love God first, we depend on idols to get us through the day. To end our boredom, we use it to escape the pain of this emptiness, the pain of a hate-riddled world of which there seems to be no answers. But there are answers. Depression and suicide rate is only getting higher and higher in the light of a world full of false religion. We have more things, more money, more leisure time, yet starved for this connection, a real connection. It's a genuine connection. To love and to have true empathy for your brother, you have to have this genuine connection. And then the feelings of wanting to care for others and give back because you're so taken care of comes forth. Then the next thing you know, you want equality. Something you never really wanted before, but you want it. You want your brother to have this connection. You want them to have answered prayers. You want them to be blessed. There's enough in that bank for everybody. It's amazing. You can do this because your starvation has been satisfied. That manna from heaven. So you secure yourself first with this real relationship. Not religion, knowledge, by obeying hour by hour. Everything. Using this, the feelings that he programmed in. And then you can be that child again. And then your heart starts to melt again. That love melts the heart. It's a beautiful warmth. So who is our brother? James chapter 2 says, suppose a brother or sister is without clothes and daily food. If one of you says to him, go, I wish you well, keep warm and well fed, but does nothing about his physical need, what good is it? So we know that obviously refers to someone who's keeping the Ten Commandments, as we talked about earlier. It's also commanded, though Jesus said, to love the unlovely, love the pagans, love the needy, is what he says in Matthew. He says, you have heard that it was said, love your neighbor and hate your enemy. But I tell you, love your enemies.

0: and pray for those who persecute you, that you may be sons of your Father in heaven. He causes his sun to rise on the evil and the good, and sends rain on the righteous and the unrighteous. If you love those who love you, what reward will you get? Are not even the tax collectors doing that? And if you greet only your brothers, what are you doing more than others? Do not even the pagans do that? Be perfect, therefore, as your heavenly Father is perfect. I love it. Sons of the Father in heaven. You want to be sons of the Father in heaven? Someone teaching lies about God and his kingdom. False teachers, Jesus ran out of the temple. People abusing and lying about God. Not having the connection themselves and teaching a false religion. That was shunned. He asked the people not to follow that. There are times when people called themselves a brother, but they were blatantly hanging on to idols. You distance yourself. But this is talking about loving even someone that's unrighteous. Not someone that's calling themselves a brother and confusing everybody. This is people that are pagans. And it doesn't matter the income, the color, the race, the educational level, any age. And Jesus was asked this question, who is your brother? And he taught this well in the story of the Good Samaritan. It was a man that was on his way from Jerusalem to Jericho. He was accosted by thieves and he was stripped. They stripped him, they beat him, they took his clothes, robbed him, and left him on the ground, half dead. And the first two people who saw him in this desperate state was a priest. This is a preacher and a Levite. These are keepers of a temple. They could go into the holy and the most holy place. But they left him there to die. But then a Samaritan saw him and took pity on him. And he went and bandaged his wounds, applying healing oils, gave him wine to drink, Jesus said. And then he transported him on his own vehicle, his donkey, while he walked, and took him to the inn, which was their little outpatient places at that time. And the next day he paid the innkeeper and promised to pay for anything else while this man was convalescing. To most of us, we've already thought that this is a ridiculously obvious story of being someone, of helping someone in need. You think, who would leave a man half dead on the street and to die? Nobody would. But before you discuss the end of the story, we need to know that the Jews and the Samaritans, they hated each other, and this was a lesson to the Jews. Jesus was talking to the ones that felt like they had all the right answers. And they despised each other since the building of the wall in Ezra and Nehemiah's day, and maybe even before, some people say. Samaritans claim Judaism is the altered and amended religion, and vice versa. Yet the major issue between the Jews and Samaritans has always been this, here recently, has always been this location of worship to God. Jerusalem, according to the Jewish faith, or Mount Gerizim to the Samaritans, according to the Samaritan version. So that is why Jesus told the Samaritan woman that a time is coming when you will worship the Father neither on this mountain, and they were on Mount Gerizim, and then or Jerusalem, neither one. And he says, because a time is coming, and now has come, that true worshipers will worship the Father in spirit and in truth. It's a true love. The feeling would be a true worship. And they had learned over the years to hate Each felt like the other had missed the Torah, the commanded worship, that God had commanded to worship on a particular mountain. That was the religion. There's that legalistic religion again, always getting in there to divide people. But Jesus said the Samaritan and the Jews both missed it. They hated unnecessarily, because what God had wanted all along was a kingdom of love. Jesus told us that those in need from this parable, the people who live it, do what's right, are the righteous. They're the ones that have figured out this love of the brother. And it was having mercy on those in need. If you see someone in need, you don't pass them by, no matter their religion. The Bible tells us to love with actions, not just in word and deed. Where it says in 1 John 3:13, "Dear children, let us not love with words or tongue, but with actions and in truth." To love with actions, not just words. There is an evil in this world from Satan, but Jesus taught us a better way. Again, Matthew 5:38, "You have heard that it was said, eye for eye and tooth for tooth. But I tell you, do not resist an evil person. If someone strikes you on the right cheek, turn to him the other also. And if someone wants to sue you and take your tunic, let him have your cloak as well. If someone forces you to go 1 mile, go with him 2 miles. Give to the one who asks you. Do not turn away from the one who wants to borrow from you." Not only do we not use people, we allow them to use us. And people will wrong us. But of course, we're not to defend ourselves or to take revenge, but to overcome evil with good. Romans 12:13, "Share with God's people who are in need. Practice hospitality. Bless those who persecute you. Bless and do not curse. Rejoice with those who rejoice. Mourn with those who mourn. Live in harmony with one another. Do not be proud, but be willing to associate with people of low position. Do not be conceited. Do not repay anyone evil for evil. Be careful to do what is right in the eyes of everybody. If it is possible, as far as it depends on you, live at peace with everyone. Do not take revenge, my friends, but leave room for God's wrath, for it is written, 'It is mine to avenge. I will repay,' says the Lord. On the contrary, if your enemy is hungry, feed him. If he is thirsty, give him something to drink. In doing this, you will heap burning coals on his head. Do not be overcome by evil, but overcome evil with good." Oh, that Jesus' words and the apostles' words that came from Jesus' teachings were taught. Notice there's an obvious void of talking about any government with Jesus. So this defies all boundaries, all governments, all races, all differences. On an individual basis, I have experienced God's greatest care for me when I've obeyed this rule. Romans 12, I tell it to everybody all the time. Read it and read it. Matthew 5, Romans 12. Over and over and over, when you have difficult people to be around, I have no fear now to just love. I don't recoil. And I've done it now for years. And I've only felt more life inside my heart with every year. And there's a great peace not to have to correct those that have wronged you. God's correction and revenge is infinitely more effective. I've watched him, and he keeps his word. He takes care. When you've been falsely accused, you've been hurt, unnecessarily things said, and you turn right back around and you love with everything you've got. So what if a man has offended you and offends you daily? Only worry if they're truly offending God and his church, but you know that they're hurting themselves. We do not return bombs when we're hit with pagan bombs. People unconnected to God, we're to love by building up each other's connection in a relationship with God. That is the answer. A righteous remnant man or woman not only lives right and walks in love with God and man, but helps his brother and his sister and all the children, everybody, to learn how to walk in love with God and then man. Imagine a world full of this love. It's contagious. It's beautiful. Jesus spoke so authoritatively, but never more when he spoke of turning the other cheek. Oh, to give someone your coat when they took your cloak. Are ready to give and give more and give and give more and give with pleasure. Don't just give, but give with love. Turning the other cheek, overcoming evil with good, is the most powerful tool for peace that has ever been given to society, any society. And it works at home with spouse, with children, the workplace, even with immature brothers in the church and sisters in Christ. And you'll see that returning love, love for hate, it opens up the door for conviction. And returning a good attitude when you are handed a bad attitude. Returning optimism gently when handed pessimism. The offender will, for the first time, finally look inward at the wrong that they have done. Any other response only justifies them. You've not helped them at all. This applies to individuals, whole families against another family, tribes against tribes, countries against countries. It's called diplomacy, but it's God's diplomacy. But there must be gentleness to turn away wrath. And it starts with the individual to commit to being a peacemaker rather than ambitious, calm no matter what comes your way, returning malicious with moral, virtuous, upright, and charitable actions. Where are you on this journey? It's very exciting to give all your heart and soul to this pursuit. Each person plays a part in peace, and the church of love and peace is beautiful. Jesus narrowed down the main Judgment Day exam question with a story. It's an all-important question that we're going to be asked. Who is your brother? And the Good Samaritan was a good teaching. But he also taught, did you give a cup of cold water to the needy? He explains that if you did it for the least of these, you did it for me. Lord, they ask, when did we see you needy, thirsty, homeless? And Jesus answered, if you did it for the least of these, you did it for me. What's wrong with us? If the most important command is to love God first, but the second most important command on the planet, in the world, in the universe, number two is like it, love your neighbor. The needy, Jesus described it, love the needy as yourself. Have we gotten too busy? Are we too good for all this? Are we too important to stop and give love, help those that are needy? In fact, much of the world with money move far away from the needy and turn a deaf ear to their cries. Have you found yourself getting better off financially and moving further from the needy? Once connected to God, your eyes are opened to the needy. You connect with the hurting people, and then you help them connect to the source of love, security, and comfort. It's living water that flows, and it comes only from a connection with God. You then become an extension of God. That's what Jesus did every day. What did he spend his time on? It was obvious. It was being with the people, the needy, and then the blind, those that needed to see God. Those that thought they already could see, they could never hear what he was saying anyway. He didn't fool with those that thought they could already see. And he said to those people, "You're blind. You're really blind, an incurable blindness." But those that knew they were blind, he spent the time with, helping them spiritually and physically. This country is overfed. It has plenty of water. But there's overwhelming need of starvation on this planet is for love. People have a deep aching pain, and they hide it behind a smile. But they're lonely. They're hurting inside. But they cannot find this relationship with God through false religion, because it pushes this love of man and trying to get you to do all these things for men before you yourself are connected to the vine. So you can't bear fruit. It's impossible to bear fruit. It's impossible to love unconnected. There's no berries on that vine. There's no fruit to give. You have nothing to give but dried up, cut off branches that are good for nothing but a fire. You will not be able to tolerate false religion once you see its damage to the thousands upon thousands who hurt. But now accept this dead life as normal. How do we feed so many people? Well, we start small. We start right next to us. We start with God's lead. And we love. Even when the people next to you seem closed, rude, insecure, scared, do as Jesus did, walk in his footsteps, and show people God through loving actions, not just words. Put feet on it. No good deed done in love is too small. And it never fails. Even though you think you loved, oh, that failed. That didn't work. Yes, it did. It worked. It's not the deed, it's the love behind the deed that extends this love of God. So you don't worry so much about what little gift or what little thing you're going to do. It's not about the praise of man that you're doing this. You're just loving, simply loving with whatever you've got. Just like a child. They go outside and they all start playing. They may not have even known each other. And the next thing you know, they're all just playing together. It's simple if you don't complicate it. If you do it for the least of these, you have done it for Christ and for God. Impressing people connecting people to you, showing what you know, your knowledge is vain. You're not a source. Bragging, boasting leaves people empty. Knowledge puffs up, but love, making them feel better. How do these people feel after they're in your presence? Ask yourself, how do people feel when they leave your presence? Love builds up. You do unto others as you'd have them do unto you. You are not just giving a fish, but you're teaching them how to fish and how to find God. They can't thank you any more than if you help them find this. There's no blessing more valuable than love. None. Nothing more valuable. What a contrast between those that use other humans and those that give. Those that are selfish and those that are selfless, selfless. Ironically, when you connect people to God, people will wind up loving you and you are surrounded. This world is owned by Satan. We're not likely to see world peace in our lifetime, but we can find pockets, and these pockets can grow, and the pockets can get bigger, and they're all around. This kingdom of love can be dotted and expand all around the globe, connecting man to man. It starts in your own heart, right here. Here's where it starts. In a world of turmoil and strife and grief, what is the problem? It started at home. Greed, need, control, using people. Then it goes to corruption of morals. We need God and His kingdom of love to come on this earth as it did in heaven. Without God, we're all deeply insecure. And we project and we blame people. No education or amount of money can replace this connection. The unconnected world that believes they have to fight and fend for themselves, worried about their bank accounts, their savings. What if capitalism fell? The stock market crashes? What if we entered a recession or depression? The lifestyle of ease would be replaced with hardship, is what they fear. People are so populous. They've become to us to have no value. That's what's happening on this planet. Children are in the way. And the pain is so great that inflicting pain at home to dropping bombs on civilians does not faze this person. The hearts become stone. Sympathy, love disappears. It takes insight to see. Disconnected people look arrogant, argumentative, but deep down, they have a world of multiple phobias. They become afraid that they will not be taken care of, and only love can turn them around before it's too late. Have you ever thought that if there was more equality, if you had never sought after or desired an affluent lifestyle, or chose to live more modestly among the poor, that you would not have these fears? The kingdom of God is the government of God in Christ, who's at His right hand, mediating the will of this loving CEO. And we have strife because men inflict pain on others to ease their own lifestyle, to get ahead at the detriment of others. That's what's going on. Although Christ said that there would always be the poor, it's true that some poverty is a result of stinginess. You yourself could help with some of the poverty right now. And we do as a church. But think about it. The stinginess, tight-fistedness. There's not enough teaching on this equality among each other. The stingy hoarding nature is passed down from one generation to another, and it's hard to stop the curse. It's when we uphold the symbolism of the cross and keep it ever before us that we see the answer to life through the cross, a life of sacrifice, of our own comforts, our time, our money, our possessions, and learning for the betterment of others that the kingdom of God exudes peace. And ironically, this sacrifice turns out to be more comfortable than the hoarding of money that you can't take with you. Are you afraid to be around people that are different from you? I personally want to be around people that are different because it's so interesting. Indeed, I love it. It's an experience I've found more profound selflessness, deeper conversations, and deeper love many times among the poor. They have much to offer. God's greatest gift to us is this security, and those connected are the ones that can be stepped on, their coat taken, yelled at, falsely accused, be the whipping boy, and yet turn right around and be positive and give love back, kindness. It's not empathy like one has for the Hebrew that was robbed and left bleeding, but sadness that this person does not know this love. This love is contagious. And when you give love, it eradicates the hate. But we can not either find this love nor give this love until we fully comprehend this one concept: human dignity. We tend to lose the fact that there's no greater gift from God than life inside you and life inside this person. Oh, to know the worth of each baby born, each soul, each person. Many people just use people rather than doing whatever they can do to connect them with God, rather than turning the other cheek. Being willing to be wronged or being willing to be cheated, insulted. There's no offense against man greater than using people. And James 5 talks about that passage. Listen, you rich people who wail, your wealth is rotted. Look, the wages you fail to pay the workmen who mowed your fields and are crying out against you. The cries of the harvesters have reached the ears of the Lord Almighty. You've lived in luxury. And then in Proverbs 14, it says, he who oppresses the poor shows contempt for the Maker, but whoever is kind to the needy honors God. So what is in the heart of someone who sees the human not as a glorious being made in the image of God, but rather as a robot to fill their own selfish ambition? When God made the world, it was good. When God made it, he said it was very good. Think about how costly each human is to God and mankind. The breath of the most holy, most high God is breathed into mankind, and we are in his holy image. And that is why we must have tender concern for each person, treating each person, each and every person, with decency. That is in the heart of someone who sees the human not as a robot, but as a glorious being that's made in the image of God. People caught up in their own selfish goals must be warned that this is the opposite behavior of Christ. Using people comes from the hate of Hades. Taking care of the needy is the job description of those that are born again. There's no greater occupation, human dignity. How valuable is the person sitting right next to you? Each of us has the ability to allow the light from heaven to come through so that they may extend this love around the world. By finding this love and then using this love to assist other human beings, to help them to target, to raise the bar for this highest moral standard of purity, this purity in life of loving God with all you've got and then loving your fellow man. When you have that love, you extend this life force. And I know this is God's answer to the peace on earth.
1: While the world watches and witnesses selfish religious bigotry, quarrels, bombs, and government takeovers, moving the boundary stones for personal gain, this blind hate bottlenecks the saving, healing love from the heavens. Only those that are connected to God through Jesus Christ can be a conduit of love to those made in the image of God. Your neighbor, the needy. Only those who are born again into Christ can overcome this evil in this world with good. Hate does not expand the kingdom of God, but rather it is this powerful life force of love from the heavens which expands the kingdom of God. Each and every human being is made in the image of the Lord God Almighty. A human is the most important gift from God, no matter the age, the race, the educational level, the health, the intelligence quotient, the occupation. It's priceless. And each of us has this ability to take every hateful thought captive and allow the love from the heavens to come through so as to extend this life force around the world, giving each and every human a chance to survive, to live, to thrive, and then find this abundant life with God. Yes, there is hope. We must overcome evil with good. Overcome insecurity, jealousy, and hate with love.

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We talked about what a true Christian, a wholehearted saint, looks like. What does it even look like? What is a remnant man or a woman? How do they talk? How do they walk? A true Christian is a transformed new creation of love, full of life. Now we know that we have to turn to God in true repentance. We've learned that the last few weeks. After that, obviously, we have to choose a protocol to maintain this holy choice, not just for a day, but we're talking today about how to maintain this protocol for a lifetime. Practically speaking, how a man or a woman or a child is born again, and then how a man walks in righteousness day in, day out, without ever veering to the left or the right until they meet Jesus once again. Now, first of all, how do you become righteous? It's called displacement. Paul explains displacement process. It's in the first lesson of every seminar. Romans 8, those who live according to the sinful nature have their minds set on what that nature desires, but those who live in accordance with the Spirit have their minds set on what the Spirit desires. The mind of the sinful man is death, but the mind controlled by the Spirit is life and peace. And the sinful mind is hostile to God. It does not submit to God's law, nor can it do so. Those controlled by the sinful nature cannot please God. Obviously, this is said again in Galatians 5, where he says, so I say, live by the Spirit, and you will not gratify the desires of the sinful nature. For the sinful nature desires what is contrary to the Spirit, and the Spirit what is contrary to the sinful nature. They are in conflict with each other, so that you do not do what you want. So, with displacement, simply put, there's only finite time, 24 hours in a day. And if you're focused on self, there's no time to focus on God, and vice versa. If you're focused on the will of the Father, there's no time left to focus on your own selfish desires. You will live by the Spirit. You will not gratify yourselves. What does that look like? It's people hanging on every word that comes from the mouth of the Lord. The true saints are looking in His Word, imitating other true saints, looking for leads through the authority, and they're looking through the words that God gives men on earth to God. So we are listening, looking, putting all this up here and then into here. And when you are obeying the directives from God, you will have no time for your own godless path, your own agenda. Galatians 5:25 goes on to say, since we live by the Spirit, let us keep in step with the Spirit. If we live with the Spirit, keep in step. Don't stumble through it. Just walk with it. So Paul says to crucify there in that passage whatever belongs to your earthly name. Crucify what you are wanting to do. Then you get up every day with this quiet time to hear from God. And you make it simple by resisting entertaining your own agenda. You have a calendar. God has a calendar. You get rid of that. You pray to find God's Spirit and replace the day with all the righteous pursuits and living. And as we have learned, the majority of what God wants is good character. Good character. And the rest is good deeds. But all this takes forethought. Forethought. God primarily leads through what He has preordained. If He gave you a job, you go to work. If He gave you school, you go to school and do the best at all of those. And in those settings, He's asking you to face the wild and difficult world with calm, peaceful, loving countenance, connected to Him. As this is wild out here,
you are connected and you are this light. He is light, he is love, and you are this extension of God. And it comes through the word, this lead that God has you for the calendar he wants. It comes through the authority. It comes through signs, and he will intervene and change agendas. And he does that because the world's watching to see what will happen if your authority changes your agenda. You have to be on your toes. When you're asking, seeking, knocking, then you'll find God's Spirit in his perfect will for the day. And when you find the Spirit and then do it, you'll be unable to gratify your own agenda. Gratify the sinful nature. Since time has boundaries and is finite, one cannot be focused on self and God at the same time. It's displacement. You're transformed through displacement. You're transformed through the renewal of your mind, away from what you want and onto what God wants. That's in Romans 12. But remember that most of this agenda is not doing, but being righteous. It is what you are. We are to be God-like, Christ-like, godly. And God has given us all we need for life and godliness. In 2 Peter 1, making one's calling and election sure, his divine power has given us everything we need for life and godliness through our knowledge of him who called us by his own glory and goodness. Through these, he has given us his very great and precious promises so that through them you may participate in the divine nature and escape the corruption in the world caused by evil desires. For this very reason, make every effort to add to your faith goodness, and to goodness knowledge, and to knowledge self-control, and to self-control perseverance, and to perseverance godliness, and to godliness brotherly kindness, and brotherly kindness love. For if you possess these qualities in increasing measure, they will keep you from being ineffective and unproductive in your knowledge of our Lord Jesus Christ. But if anyone does not have them, he's nearsighted, blind, has forgotten that he's been cleansed from his past sins. Therefore, my brothers, be all the more eager to make your calling and election sure. For if you do these things, you will never fall, and you will receive a rich welcome into the eternal kingdom of our Lord and Savior Jesus Christ, which is the goal of our life. So, how are we going to do this? We've just said displacement. Okay, so what does that really mean? What are we going to do to be able to think like that and meditate like that? There are people that go out and try to meditate and can't meditate 10 minutes. The way we're going to do this is through meditation. It's the activity of the righteous. Meditation gives us this major direction for the life of the godly man and woman. It is the bread of life. It's all over the Bible that meditating was a part of the daily walk of a righteous man. Psalms 1:2. But his delight is in the law of the Lord, and on his law he meditates day and night. Psalm 77:12. I will meditate on all your works and consider all your mighty deeds. Psalms 119:15. I meditate on your precepts and consider your ways. Psalms 119:48. I lift up my hands to your commands, which I love, and I meditate on your decrees. Psalms 119:97. Oh, how I love your law. I meditate on it all day long. All day long. And that's just the word meditation. It's all in the Bible. It is a focus on Jesus Christ and his life, following his footsteps, looking for the pattern. Jesus told the people in John 6:32, he said, I tell you the truth, it is not Moses who has given you the bread from heaven, but it is my Father who gives you true bread from heaven. For the bread of God is he who comes down from heaven and gives life to the world. So we're to look for this bread
the life of Jesus, but it results in actions, what we do. For when we look to Jesus' life, you find out that he gets his directions. And what you quickly see is that he completely is engrossed in the will of the Father, and that is his food. But what is that? John 4:34, it says, "My food," said Jesus, "is to do."

inside, starving inside, when that is your food? Empty. And emptier every year, and every year, mad, angry, empty. You had the wrong menu. You had the wrong food. Your parents gave you the wrong food. You ate the wrong food. So what is this food? It's focus on God. So what's the result of, though, of giving up your entire life? Giving up your calendar and getting God's calendar, giving up your time, losing your life, making your agenda to focus on Christ all day long, meditate on His laws all day long. Therefore, focus on God's business, His work all day long. What happens to such a person who chooses to, like, abandon whatever life they were going to have? And the parents maybe encourage them to be academically inclined or athletically inclined or whatever out there. It seems like they would go hungry, be thirsty. But Jesus says in John 6:35, I am the bread of life. He who comes to me will never go hungry. And he who believes in me will never be thirsty. You see, this meditation fills you up. And this meditation, though, you're never going to be able to meditate on something all day long until you know that you're not right with God. You will find it impossible to meditate on God and Christ and His Word if you are proud. Pride people never meditate. You'll never find yourself being able to understand any of this. It will all be boring. It'll all be impossible. Like it said in Romans, it's impossible. The mind of the sinful man is death, but the mind controlled by the Spirit is life and peace. The sinful mind is hostile to God. It does not submit to God's law, nor can it do so. Why? Because it never saw that it needed to change. It sees itself as saved. Are you? Really? You're in total self-control. You have all these things it talks about in Peter in increasing measure. Really? You have to have a wise handle on your own behaviors, your weaknesses, your strengths. And then after evaluating, taking this information and translating it into a daily schedule, a protocol. It's not about intellectual learning. Simply gaining religious facts or practicing man-made traditions will never restrain your selfish behavior. You are submissive. You have repressed yourself in a way, but you're using man-made rules. And it only makes you more ravenous, and you wonder why you sit after everybody goes to bed and binge. You've been listening to the wrong voices. It's not the truth. You'd be set free by now. Indeed, that meditation accelerates self-centered victimization, it's all about me lifestyle. This meditation that I'm talking about does not include setting aside time to worry about you and yourself. Notice your worry, your anxiety reveals

your idol. Your worry reveals your idol. Christ warned us against worries, anxieties, or fretting. How do you reverse this energy expensive behavior that is never resolved as one goes from this worry and then they finally give that one up? Somebody talks them out of that one, they just pick up another one. It's to replace it, displacement, and to have a genuine worry about God, worry about His reputation, worry about His house, worry about His children, worry about His, you can drop what you're doing because you're worried about someone else who is caught up in a sin, someone else who needs help, a brother or sister that needs a piece of bread or needs some encouragement or needs clothing, needs help with their children, needs help. And then worried about God. What are you worried about, God? You pick that up and you replace it. Again, it is not a meditation about other sins and judgmental thoughts. There's no place for this. You don't have time. If you're busy judging other people, you don't have time to do what I'm doing. If you're judging others, you don't have time to judge yourself. That's why you do it. It's a way to make yourself feel better without having to change anything you do. It's lazy. It's lazy. And it makes you feel good and you eat the wrong food once again. And do you think that that helps you to stop that binge at night? No. Or binging out on money or lusting sexually or whatever it may be. There's no place for worry. There's no place for judging others. This meditation that I'm talking about requires that you slow down. And at that point, then you're meditating on whatever is excellent, whatever is noble, whatever is honorable, whatever is worthy, whatever is good, taking every thought captive, which means making sure again you can do this when you know your own shortcomings, and then you're reworking this entire thought process and agenda and putting it all into practice. This displacement, you are wiping out an old life, the old man, and you are picking up a new life. You are taking off old clothes. You are putting on new clothes. This is turning from idolatry. Turning from idolatry in anything on this earth could be an idol, yourself, your agenda. And then turning to God and then proving it to yourself, proving it to God through your deeds. The very life of early Christians, which is what the remnant is all about, is restoration of early Christianity. Early, transformed people that were lights, and people could tell the difference. They were true Christians. Small changes add up, and you look up, and the next thing you know, you're transformed. A part of all this is praying. What is a picture of a righteous man? You're going to see them on their knees. There may be calluses on their knees. It doesn't matter so much the exact position, but it's the attitude of the heart. A righteous man or woman, a remnant boy or girl, would be praying without ceasing. This prayer becomes natural the more you are under submission and sick of controlling your own life. Just everything I just said before, when you really know that you're still overweight and you haven't done it, when you still know you're lusting when you shouldn't be lusting, you still know your agenda is money, you still know you don't have love in your heart, you're wrong. You are that man. And when you see that you are that man, then you will see that you need to do all this.
When you see that your own decisions have been setting you backwards, it wastes your time, it ruins your day. All your decisions, your life, your agenda, your lust, your selfishness is ruining your life. When you finally wake up and see that ruin, it's not from across the country, it's not in the Middle East, it is not something going on in Russia, it is not the apocalypse or the second coming, it's not all that. It is you. And that you need God. You've been ruining your life. You could have had a better life. You need God. You need to turn to God. Praying to God without ceasing, it's essential behavior of the true Christian. Seeking God, His Holy Spirit, His will in His life, meditating each and every day. Nothing has done me more good than an ability to stay in control with the eating, with my emotions, my actions, my speech, and with being able to be in the center of hearing God's will, the will of the Father, then meditation. So meditation that puts me in my place. It's the kind of meditation that puts me in my place and I come out humble. And I come out considering God and others better than myself. So displacement, meditating, praying. That picture of all of this, this righteous person. There's a difference between gathering facts and meditating. Meditation, again, is the study of the behavior of the righteous, of Christ, for the sole purpose that you open it up, sole purpose that you go to a Bible study, the sole purpose that you do anything is to live like Christ, whose food was to do the will of the Father and to finish His work. The sole purpose of opening up the Bible is to live it, not to gather facts so you can teach it and get the praise of men, because you will be empty. But the bread I talk about fills you up. And this takes wisdom. It takes wisdom to lay down the praise of men. You're around so many men. But in the NIV, James 1, in the 1984 version says, if any of you lacks wisdom, he should ask God, who gives generously to all without finding fault, and it will be given to him. But when he asks, he must believe and not doubt, because he who doubts is like a wave of the sea, blown and tossed by the wind. That man should not think that he will receive anything from the Lord. He is a double-minded man, unstable in all he does. But I felt God leading me to look back up an older translation of this, the Wycliffe Bible. You'll see the difference. In verse 7, it says, therefore, guess not that man that he shall take anything of the Lord. A man double-minded in soul is unstable in all his ways. Very different interpretation. One says, don't think God's going to give you anything. But what the verse really, I believe, means is he's never going to, even if he got this wisdom, he was never going to put it into practice anyway. He wasn't going to use it.
when you're praying and you're asking for this agenda from God, were you really going to use it? God, help me with this eating. Were you really ever going to use it? That's a double-minded man. Don't expect that that person's ever going to do it. You have to have a faith, and this faith has to have a fear, and this faith has to have a knowledge that you are wrong, and you've got to get it right to see his face and live forever and ever. That is the faith. That's the faith. You're wrong. He wants you to get it right. He's given you everything you need to get it right. He's given you everything. You keep looking for this and looking for that and looking for that. But he's already given it to you. Faith then becomes an action. Ask in faith. Ask in, I am going to do this. God, I am going to put into practice, where do you want me to go? What do you want me to do? That is why it says in James 4, in verse 8, wash your hands, you sinners, and purify your hearts, you double-minded. The remedy to being double-minded is purification from this laziness and not putting it into action. The very thing that the gates of hell came against me for, you've got to understand, has to be that key that completely transforms your life so that you're walking in these days of awe and not stumbling in the Spirit, but walking in the Spirit. This wisdom will open up your mind to the fact that it's your responsibility. Displacement, meditation, and praying. And all of this can only be accomplished by slowing down. You can't keep up this speed. If you go back to all the tips that I've given over the years on how to slow down, even during the meal, these same tips are helpful for laying down any other indulgences. You can use them for anything, whether it's lust, shopping, overeating, talking too much, all those things that God completely says cannot be in the kingdom of God, in the kingdom of holy priests. Slowing down when you are in the middle of a test is everything. Always pray for God to help you to slow down. Satan sends in a spirit of panic. You got to buy that. You got to eat that. You got to say that. It's a spirit of panic. Turn it off. Turn the panic off. Slow down. The whole point is to go to God in every hour of your life, and especially during these times where you could possibly be flirting with something else on this earth, some other idol on this earth, someone on this earth that you're not supposed to be flirting with or being tempted with, any temptation, any of it, go, wait 1 minute. No quick decision has to be made here. I'm slowing down. I'm a righteous man. I'm a righteous woman. I'm a righteous child. Displacement, meditation, praying, slow down. But the most strategic combat is not waiting until the test comes, because it's all downhill from there if you have not prepared yourself for this whole day that's only God's. It is God's day, God's body, God's being, God's world, God's everything. If you are meditating on God, his kingdom, the golden streets, what it will be like in heaven, meditate on his will, what God wants, these tests will seem easier. You will know you're going the right direction in all of these processes when your heart starts melting into love. Love of God, love of man. You're more empathetic. You're more passionate.
You know and have examined what you've done wrong. So now you make plans to make every day better. You have a better personality, God's personality. Every day you're more in control. Every day is uphill in increasing measure. Every day, looking at what didn't go well the day before and making a plan to handle it differently the next day, that takes time. So more time. Time. Time. Meditation, prayer. You could pray in the front of the meal, in the middle of the meal, at the end of the meal, in front and behind of every hour, in the event, in any event, to help with the largest and the smallest of needs, the name Jesus helped me this morning get dressed. Jesus Christ, where is God? What? And then where? Just praying in the name. Then no time was spent. You don't go through 15 outfits and your whole room is left in a wreck, or, you know, and then you've got that to clean up when you get back, or something doesn't fit, or something's not right, or you're upset at this. No. It was calm. It was directed. It was helping others as led by God with any and everything, any beautiful act of love that you can give on your way to the worship of the Most High God, who is love. The same Jesus. This Jesus name is so powerful. And there's so many world religions out there. And they get up and they take care of the body. They get cleaned up and they get ready for the day. If you had been brought up Roman Catholic, you'd been going to Mass every day. The Jews were praying several times a day. Daniel prayed several times a day, stopped and prayed. The Muslims praying, one-upped it, and theirs is five times a day. If you look at the animals, I like that. And you don't see them panicked about anything. No doubt they have a routine, but for the most part, they're at a slower pace. And we need to be keeping in pace with the universe and the creation that God has given us. God has got it divided into 24 hours a day. And he has us sleeping quite a good percentage of that. Quiet for a certain amount of the day. Lethargic for another part of the day. And then all of it. If you'll look at it, it's just going at a little bit of a slower pace. He has us slowing down to eat, to replenish the body. That's a part of the day. But not so much that you can't get back up and work. Now you've gone the wrong percentage. You haven't watched the animals. You haven't watched the righteous people. He has us just enjoying playtime and hobbies and other people's company and fellowship. But it's not all day, or it's not too much. Then it becomes something that you don't want to do anymore. There is a balance. There's time to play, a time to work hard. There's a time to rest, a time to slow down. The whole world goes backwards without getting ready, without studying God's creation, without this meditation, without this prayer, the whole world goes backwards. And a test from God, which he is always going to do, to be expected every day, it's going to come at a time that you least expect it. But if we don't, if we slow down and meditated, if we write things down, breaking down our 24-hour day to imitate this universe, and pray to God for ideas to change up our schedule
so that it'll be different. To go to bed early, get up early, follow God's creation. Maybe it's an ambition for money that you have, or greed for more of something. So by this meditation, you're actually analyzing what exactly the time of day that you're messing up with that eating or doing something wrong. Then you change it and you flee that temptation. You get out of there. Use reminders, pop-ups, anything that interposes a delay, slows you down, helps you with these decisions on shopping, eating, wherever you're going, whatever you're doing. Meditation on what is important in life every day. Meditating on the afterlife every day. Meditating on what is right and what is wrong. All of this will change your everyday and it will recharge your batteries instead of tire you out. You'll know you're on the right direction. Your day's changed, your batteries are recharged, your mind gets back on right, and you feel more love. Because the world will come in and try to distract you, but you're dead on. Your mind is set on what the Spirit desires. And then you take this to your children. You get in there and you read with the children. Help them to take care of their body. Help them, because it's God's. Help them tidy up the room because it's God's room. And whatever He gave them, they can't just destroy. And then help them tidy up the heart, because the heart lives forever. The most important thing is tidy up the heart. They clean up the heart with truth. And all of this calms them down. It gets them off their worries of the day. That what's most important, truth, and all of this ends anxiety. Notice that the Holy Spirit will convict you, but it doesn't worry you. Conviction and worry, two different things. Does not give you angst, this Holy Spirit of God, but rather direction that leads you to actions that lead you to peace. Go back to listening to truth again. Truth, and it'll calm you down. It'll calm you down. It's a beautiful thing to have something that turns your mind upwards, and then you feel peaceful, and the children go to sleep in peace. It's not like what the world is experiencing. They're desperate. They're turning to drugs. They're worried. They're worried about so much. They have no hope. And even you see more and more crime against each other and suicide, crime against self. They have no hope. At this point, in this walk, and you're adding to all of these things that God has given you to add to, this perseverance and this, and to all these scriptures, like it says in 1 Peter. Bottom line, I couldn't even fathom committing suicide because of the joy and the hope and the peace and the excitement of living. I want every day to be longer. I want even more time. And it's coming from truth. This truth going into our heart and then leading to a change. Watching this truth going into our children and seeing our own children change. So you see there's hope for the next generation. And you watch this process work. From young and old, rich and poor, it doesn't matter the race, doesn't matter your size, doesn't matter how, the package doesn't matter.
But it works. This protocol works. And you see yourself getting closer, having more answered prayers. See, this gives us this inside picture of the righteous man and woman. And so practically speaking, the home should be held in the highest regard in terms of moral behavior, where the man is honored when he comes in the door in charge, and the woman is quiet, never manipulative or controlling. This brings joy to the husband in her righteous life and in her relationship with God and her self-control, with her eating and with her anxiety. A higher standard than even your behavior at the office, the way that the wife responds to the husband and the husband responds to the wife, and how the children respond to each other, and how giving it should all be for each other. That's true Christianity, that we live here at the Remnant. This is not the place where you let your hair down at home when you get home at night. It's 5 o'clock, and it's, you know, people are all of a sudden letting everything go because they've worked hard, they've made it to that point. No. Home is where we don't think about letting everything down. How many times have you put on a smiling face for work, but then it's like you let go of it when you go home and it turns into a frown? How many times have you put on your best clothes for work, but you can't wait to get home to put on your PJs and eat and let it all go? No self-control. Here's what happens if you let your guard down at home. It could be something as simple as the traffic was bad on the way home, or the husband got chewed out at work. He had a test. He was corrected, or he was falsely accused, whatever the test was, insulted, abused at work. So he comes home and he fusses at the wife, and then it has a chain reaction. And the wife comes in and she fusses and accuses the kids and exasperates the children, and then the kids go and kick the cat, and then the cat runs off to go eat the mouse, and it goes all the way down. The whole scene is way too casual, but it's ungodly. It's unrighteous. It's not the picture of this righteous man and woman at home. Now reverse it. You come home, and this is where you shine, because you know God is watching you, and Christ and the biggest audience of angelic beings are all around the house as you drive up. And all the early Christians that have passed away already, all the saints that have walked before us are watching, and all the prophets who lived in incredibly difficult lives, much more difficult than anything that you've had to live through. And they're all waiting to cheer you on, and you've focused, you've meditated on all these things, and you have prayed, and you have been making a list of how to be more encouraging to your wife and more encouraging to your children. So you're on your A game, and you're at the top of love and joy and peace and patience and kindness and goodness and gentleness and self-control. You're there to slow down, to give, not to take. And the house should be a home for this royal priesthood, a holy priesthood of believers at home, living this royal life. It's a beautiful words and seeing who can outdo one another in showing honor. And now the husband comes home and he loves his wife. And then she feels like loving him back and wants to extend that love to the children. And the children all come in and they want to extend that love to each other instead of tattling and fighting and ratting on one another or poking at them or trying to get in trouble or getting their attention in the wrong way. But they love each other, and then they are really gentle with the kitty cat. And so the kitty cat, instead of biting them, is rubbing up against them and loving them. It's a beautiful household of love.
perfect joy, perfect peace everywhere. Likewise, in God's house, there should not be family feuds in this house. This is His house. These are His children. No family feuds. Nothing held against anybody. These are saintly families. Anything less than this should be repented of. This is not a house of competition. There's no backbiting. There's no one judging. There's no one running over each other. It's not about business. It's not about praise of man or showing off. It's about talking about God and how to love God more and how to love the families more, how to love people that wrong you more, asking about who has a need and has their need been met. There's equality there that goes on in this remnant and in these small groups, and it is beautiful. If you've never experienced it, it's unreal. I'm in need of this. We have this. I'm in need of this. We have an extra one. Let us give it to you. And that's why you want to be here on the Sabbath. You can't wait. You get here early. Been sitting on the pew for a long time. It's because this is God's true house. It's a house of love. God's house. It's a house of love. And we can all feel it, can't we?

God has set aside this time for increased meditation, increased prayer that comes out into an action. It's not taking yourself and huddling up in a room somewhere. It's meditation that leads to an action. He's not going to ask you how much time you meditated, because this meditation is not the end all. The prayer is not the end all. The end all leads to a love of God first, and then a love of man. And then you persevere, and you gain that self-control. When you're amongst your brothers and your sisters, you gain that self-control as you lay down these idols, this anxiety for gaining or getting anything. And why do you have it anyway? It's a lack of humility. This meditation is a meditation that brings you an accurate view of who you are. You're a being born, yes. This whole setup belongs to God. It's His. What does He want to do with it? He wants you to love. He wants you to love Him with all you got. And it takes time. Love Him with your mind. And it will reflect into a love outward. It will never control. It will never be desperate. It will never be controlling. You're worshiping the wrong thing if you're a controller. That's not what God wanted with all this. He's the controller. Let it all go and let Him control. Let Him have His way. It's His world. This is the remnant. If you've been visiting, this is the remnant of the early Christians that lived this way. And no one dared join them. But nevertheless, God added to their number. And they were joyful. They met daily. They were helping each other. Sometimes they would sell possessions. From time to time, someone would give up some of their land if the church needed some extra money. And they would come in and distribute it. And it was all together to love God and love each other. What did you see in these righteous people? Yeah, maybe some callous knees. Sometimes they pulled aside. They might have gotten up early to pray. But it was all borne out in their actions. That husband was nobility in that house. That wife couldn't wait to give that joy and honor to her spouse. And the kids couldn't wait to uphold the husband. It all was beautiful. It was a microcosm of the picture of God's house. And the same thing as you walked over to God's house was going on in God's house. As there was honor and love and no talking and no backbiting, because you were in there looking at your own faults. No time for judging anything but yourself. There's not enough time in the day. And getting it right. Joshua 1:8. Do not let this book of the law depart from your mouth. Meditate on it day and night, so that you may be careful to do everything written in it. Then you will be prosperous and successful. Amen. Remnant Nation.

0: Shining my light. Life with God is so good. And I'm thankful
1: for living. We're so thankful that you're here with us and joining us on the show, Life with Gwen and Joe. Keep shining my light. Living
0: my life. Every day is the same. We see God in everything. Thankful for living.
1: Together, we'd like to help you fall more in love with God.
0: We're going to see all of our experiences, all the things that we do and places we go and people we hang with, and it is going to be something that helps us all focus more on God. And in the meantime, we're going to fall in love more with God, and our lives are going to be blessed. You're a thriver in dark seasons,
1: a survivor. So come join us on this fun life where we put God in the center of everything.
0: It is a beautiful day here in Tennessee, and we have a party going on behind us, and it's so fun to see these children be so appreciative. I mean, thanking us for doing this, and then, you know, that they're not spoiled, and it's beautiful.
2: Oh, no. They're very gracious, and they're very humble. Which is an amazing thing for kids today.
0: Yes, and humility is what we wanted to talk about today because it's just so helpful in every way. I'll go back and tell you the story that when I first started understanding about idol worship and all the things that God was giving me to teach, and I was launching this, you know, just this, I wasn't launching a ministry. People started coming to me. I didn't know what was going on because I trained to be a dietitian, a nutritionist, and but was teaching the weight loss, and I couldn't help but talk about my relationship with God. But I'd already lost my weight, and I didn't. My background at that point, I'd never had anything to drink, and didn't know how to get drugs, and didn't have the money to overshop, and I didn't know really what else God was wanting me to work on. So I started praying, and I prayed for four or five straight days. God, show me what it is in my heart that I really got to work on. You know, what is it, what else is there, you know, besides the food and other things. And so I prayed, and by the fourth or fifth day, my eyes looked down at this. Somebody sent me a card, and at the front of the card it said, humility is expecting nothing from anyone. And then later on I went to understand in life not to even expect it from God. And so if you have that attitude, then bottom line, every day's great. I remember I told the story of the head chef at college. It was like 3,000 students, and he had to feed them. And I asked him one day, he was always such a chipper guy, but I said, how is it that you stay so upbeat and, you know, you've got a pretty stressful job and stuff? And he just said, every day I get up, I say, my head chef just quit. I have several hundred kids outside the door waiting to eat, and the food's not ready. The freezers just went off, and I lost all this meat. And he had about four or five scenarios. Then he said, when I open the doors to get to work every day, he said, then I walk in, he goes, nothing gets me down. Nothing gets me down. So what he was practicing was no expectations. In fact, not just no expectations, he was expecting the worst every day, which then made him
2: ultra appreciative,
0: right,
2: of how good things would be.
0: Right.
2: Amazing. And there couldn't be a greater example of humility than Jesus Christ and how he lived his life. We all kind of try and aspire to that, being trying to be as Christ-like as possible. The Bible tells us to be Christ-like, but and he is our role model for that, right? So I'm just in awe of what he did, how he lived his life, all the way to the end, when he knew what his destiny was. Yet he did the will of the Father. I don't know how you could ever compare anything to that, as far as just
0: humility. When we think we have it bad, let's go in there. To think that you deserve something, okay, you got to think something of yourself, right? You've got to have some pride, because okay, here is the son, and the only son. It wasn't like God had 20 kids and, you know, or had 100 kids, you know, whatever. He had one only son, one only son. And he's at his right-hand side. He knows where he's come from, where he's going. and yet his only son didn't consider equality with God, Philippians 2, something to be grasped or comprehended. He didn't think of himself so highly that he would ever be equal to the Father, and yet he is the Son of God. And so that kind of sets the stage for the story you wanted to read.
2: Yeah, it's out of Matthew, and it's basically talking about when Jesus knew that he had been betrayed, and he knew that they were coming to get him. And so Matthew 26:36, then Jesus went with his disciples to a place called Gethsemane. He fell with his face to the ground and prayed, "My Father, if it is possible, may this cup be taken from me. Yet not as I will, but as you will." He went away a second time and prayed, "My Father, if it is not possible for this cup to be taken away unless I drink it, may your will be done."
0: That's something. So he's praying, "God, you know, please take this from me. Please take this from me. But not my will, but yours be done." So it didn't get taken. So his expectations, though, is that he was preparing himself for the slaughter. And he knew it was a slaughter. He knew exactly what was going to happen. But when he prayed it, he didn't have this expectation. And, you know, like Job, he fell down. You know, God gives, God takes away. Blessed be the name of the Lord. After losing all of his kids, all of his income, all of his resources. And so the men that are at the top of the game in the Bible, I mean, literally had to have been brought up with no expectations. No expectations. And so that was the card that I got. Humility is expecting nothing from anyone, and all I added was an even God, from no man, anyone, no human, but even from God. Don't expect anything, and we're called to be humble. But when you are humbled, then look what happens. God lifts you back up.
2: James 4:10, humble yourselves before the Lord, and he will lift you up. Proverbs 22:4 talks about humility. It says, humility and the fear of the Lord bring wealth and honor and life.
0: So, it's a good thing. You get humility, wealth, honor, and life. Give me some of that stuff.
2: Yeah, wealth.
0: People are honor. Looking for wealth, and they're looking for wealth. And who would, have you ever been to one of those pump it up seminars and everybody said, you want to get wealthy? Then be humble. I mean, everybody probably look at you like you're crazy, but this is what the Bible says.
2: Right. 1 Peter, all of you, clothe yourselves with humility towards one another, because God opposes the proud, but gives grace to the humble. Beautiful.
0: Now, how does this affect your eating? It's very powerful. Do you know why you're overeating at night? It's because you expect to. So you don't know that you're doing it, but that night eating is all in expecting. And somebody having trouble with drinking, you're expecting to get that drink. And that's where hunger and fullness comes in. When you go to hunger and fullness, then the next thing you know, you don't know when you're going to be hungry, and you are then dependent upon God. Waiting for hunger is how you get this humility. Then humility gives you wealth, honor, life. God lifts you up, gives you this relationship with God. But the other thing that you get, if you have no expectations, you'll be able to wait for hunger. And you will not overeat at night. That's just how it works. So we just want to thank you for joining us.
1: Absolutely.
0: And no expectations.
2: Humility.
0: Wait for hunger. Thank you guys for joining us.
2: We love y'all.
0: We love y'all. We love you.
2: Take care.
0: We will see you next time.
2: Thank you so much. Thank you.
0: Thank you. What tell us your favorite part about your life is when?
2: My favorite part about life is when.
3: I mean, you know.

The hand of the Lord was upon me, and he brought me out by the Spirit of the Lord and set me in the middle of a valley, and it was full of bones. And he led me back and forth among them, and I saw a great many bones on the floor of the valley, bones that were very dry. And he asked me, "Son of man, can these bones live?" And I said, "O sovereign Lord, you alone know." Well, greetings to this remnant nation and all the saints and visitors. Everyone around the world who is seeking the Lord God Almighty, and I praise God for each and every one who seeks to know God more dearly and to seek Him more clearly. For those visiting, the remnant was founded on the firm rock of Jesus Christ, who taught the real purpose of life is to have a close and deep connection with God. It's a bond, it's a relationship through Christ, His Son. And this subject should never be exhausted in our lifetime. The reason why is because this is the question that will be asked us on Judgment Day. And I suspect that this subject will never be exhausted, infinity, a thought that is beyond our most pensive ponderings to think about talking about this relationship forever and ever. Way Down and Remnant were founded on the doctrine of a relationship with the one true God. It's a subject that I have unashamedly shared, even my most private times with God. And it was a subject at the time that it hit the market many years ago, was a void. It was a vacuum. You could hear it as the books were taken in and sucked up. It's a void of knowledge of God. I was corrected by elders that said that this was just a figment of my imagination and that I was exaggerating, that God was not that personal and it was not that accessible, and they had not experienced it. For some unknown reason, such passion for God was not talked about years ago. And it was uncomfortable for people. But it is the distinction of true Christianity. And what I mean is this. The world is full of different faiths and philosophies. And all these different groups are called a religion. But many should be called precisely a philosophy, because the word religion in its strictest sense is defined as a devotion and a worship to a god or gods. So some faiths that are called a religion are a collection of man-made customs for the pursuit of peace with other men, but do not have a god, a need for a savior, a prayer for a god. There's no talk of eternal life after death. Such is the case with Eastern religions such as Buddhism and Taoism. And some religions have multiple

of, but he wants a personal, daily relationship based on Abraham. Abraham is the father, the root of all three of these faiths. And he was first selected because he could put God above even his only son, long awaited for only son, no idols at all. And he loved God above all. It's called righteousness. Now, even though this fact has been set aside in insidious ways by the devil, God is calling, waking the world back up to this central theme. So now the remnant is about and based on loving God with all of your heart. And I want to go back through and just review how different and unique and distinctive we are. We're a group of people that should know by now, after reading these books and hearing, that we should look for God above all. That what I said years ago, and it still holds true today, is that I get up in the middle of the night and I seek God and I go to the window and I look for him. And then after that, I'll go find my Bible and I'll get snuggled up on a bedside somewhere, and the little kitty cats will come up and I've got my coffee and I'm in there letting the Bible fall open, or going where the Spirit leads, looking for him, seeking him, trusting, you know, that he will lead me. And I always compliment him on the moon or whatever he shows me. It's a relationship with the Most High God. I can't believe we have this opportunity, to be quite honest. That we have an opportunity like this is absolutely something that we should totally take advantage of. And I know that much of it is found in John. Jesus answered, and it's about knowing God. He says, look, I am the way and the truth and the life. No one comes to the Father except through me. If you really knew me, you would know my Father as well. From now on, you do know him and have seen him. Jesus in John, says in John 14:23, if anyone loves me, he will obey my teaching. My Father will love him, and we will come to him and make our home with him. But now here's the thing. Not everyone knows Jesus that is saying. It says here in Matthew 7:21, not everyone who says to me, Lord, Lord, will enter the kingdom of heaven, but only he who does the will of my Father who is in heaven. Many will say to me on that day, Lord, Lord, did we not prophesy in your name, and in your name drive out demons, and perform many miracles? Then I will tell them plainly, I never knew you. Away from me, you evil doers. So, what is this knowledge? It is intimate. And in Genesis, it talks about knowing that Adam knew Eve and then she conceived. It is more than intellectual knowledge. It is not about getting a PhD in theology. That's not what this kind of knowledge is. It never was. Who wrote this Bible? Where did this come from? These were uneducated men. And these men they were just ordinary men that expressed extraordinary things.

The extraordinary things was about their love for God. Their love for God. Starting with Abraham, who would put a knife up to Isaac. And then Moses, who would do all that God commanded, had a very difficult job of leading people out of the world and into the desert with God. Think about that. Taking all the Americans here and trying to get them to go out into a desert so that they could worship God, because they were so distracted by their computers, by their toys, their hobbies, their cars, their TVs, their electronics. What a man Moses was, always listening. He was always put down. In Korah's rebellion, all the leaders rose up against him and said, "You know, Moses, why do you put yourself above?" And God then spoke to them and said, "I put him up there, and I will show you this. Stand before me and you will see." And the ground opened up and swallowed up all the people that had been going against this great man who had laid his life down. And then you've got David, who would sing and dance before God. Our men here will do that and praise God with all their heart, carrying the scriptures around. It's so beautiful to watch how they show their love for God. John 17:3. "Now this is eternal life, that they may know you, the only true God, and Jesus Christ, whom you have sent." But what has happened in so much of, you already hear that the Buddhists and the different Eastern religions, or the religions that have multiple gods, or the religions that are worshiping the trees, or the deists, or the theists, the atheists. You've got a lot of different things going on. And then you have Judaism, Christianity, and they are supposed to be, they were founded on this relationship with God, but they're not all going there. They're not all, how do you know they're not all going there? Because of the fruit of what is happening. It's not being talked about. Do you have the leaders talking about waking up in the night, you know, passionate for their Bible? Don't mind sharing with you, dancing ballet before God. All of this personal relationship should have been shared all along through every pulpit, because that is what was shared about these men. That was what their life was about. And yet, God says to religions that start going astray, the Jews founded this, and they were on the right track. But once they went astray, they turned over and accepted a copy, a very terrible copy of the religion, which was a love for themselves and a love for idols, things that were not there originally. And because of that, God was upset with them. As it says in Amos chapter 5, verse 21, he says, I despise your religious feast. I cannot stand your assemblies. Even though you bring me burnt offerings and grain offerings, I will not accept them. Though you bring choice fellowship offerings, I will have no regard for them. Away with the noise of your songs. I will not listen to the music of your harps, but let justice roll on like a river and righteousness like a never-failing stream. God hates it. So if God hates it, we want to make sure we don't do it. What was wrong with their songs? What was wrong with their harps and their instruments that were playing? There was nothing wrong with the instruments. It was the heart of the men. They were not righteous. What is the answer
to starting over with a relationship with God. It's there in the last sentence. Let justice roll on like a river, righteousness like a never failing stream. There's the answer. It's the opposite. Righteousness. Abraham was considered righteous for what he did. It's what you do with a heart of love for God. It isn't ritual. It isn't what you do if you're not in love. It's what you do when you are in love. And what do you do when you're in love? You listen to keep that marriage or that friendship or anything alive. You listen with your ears. You listen. You seek out what pleases that person. And then you make sure you spend time. You give your heart. You give your all, your mind. You can't do it half-heartedly. Satan loves half-hearted preaching because it leaves in its wake half-hearted people. Wholehearted preaching stirs the pot. Satan hates it. He sends out lies against it. And yet you have to see past all that to its fruit. Jesus said, look for the results. Look for the fruit. And that's how you know. In the New Testament, it was going on again. Paul was crying out. And he was directing his preaching toward people in Rome. It was people that were maybe have heard the message, but they did not know that it meant to lay down sin. And so he goes on into this book to say, should you continue in sin that grace may abound? By no means. You can't do it. When the message gets relaxed, that sin comes back in. But what did God, through Paul, say to these people? He said, but because of your stubbornness and your unrepentant heart, you are storing up wrath against yourself for the day of God's wrath, when his righteous judgment will be revealed. God will give to each person according to what he has done. To those who by persistence in doing good seek glory, honor, and immortality, he will give eternal life. But for those who are self-seeking and who reject the truth and follow evil, there will be wrath and anger. There will be trouble and distress for every human being who does evil, first for the Jew, then for the Gentile. But glory, honor, and peace for everyone who does good, first for the Jew and then for the Gentile. For God does not show favoritism. It is cause and effect. It is clear that when a religion comes out where a being is so high up there and above us that we can't even fathom being connected, then humbles himself and gently sends down his spirit to even help us to respond to this calling. And then we ignore it. And we don't think about God or pray to him until the next assembly. You do it today, and then you don't think about him as you go out of here, and not till the next time we meet. That is false religion. That is no different. If you feel proud because at least you're not a Buddhist or you're not a deist or a theist, you're not somebody that feels like God is distant, but you don't take the opportunity to have a relationship with God,
Pray tell, how is it different than Buddhism? It's a group of, all you've gathered is a group of rules to help you be a more peaceful person inside and have a better relationship with mankind. I mean, there's some good rules in Buddhism on how to get along with people and how to have peace within. But it's not someone in there talking about how hour by hour, day by day, week by week, that they are calling out and begging God to give them strength to go on, calling out to a God that I cannot even believe he lets us pray directly to. This is so amazing. It is the hallmark of Christianity that this religion, true Christianity, gets a personal, not through some intermediary and a bunch of different people, but a direct through Jesus Christ, the only mediator, to the throne of God. How would you like it if you were God and people paid you no attention, ignored your laws and your rules, or half-heartedly did it? Maybe they did 80%, but for the most part, they were not intimately involved, and yet they're singing praises every Sabbath. What would that do to you? If your kids ignored you and didn't ever pay any attention, you'd call them on Monday and Tuesday and Wednesday, but they never answer. They never text you back. They don't pay you any attention. They may do a few rituals, but down deep in their heart, they don't love. They're not going to sacrifice their time. They're not going to, that's not what, they don't love. You have been called out of half-hearted Christianity, of all the different world's religions, of all the things. Paul is telling these Christians, if you continue to have stubbornness, an unrepentant heart, you are storing up wrath against yourself. And God's going to give to each person according to what he's done. And to those who persist in doing good and seek glory, honor, and immortality, he will give eternal life. You persist in it, in doing good. Seeking glory, honor, seeking God, seeking him out, and calling upon him to help you with everything you do, every word you speak. I didn't come up with this religion. I found it through the word and through praying to God. God, please, I want to be the apple of your eye. I want you to know me. I don't want what I hear in Matthew 7, that not everyone who says to me, Lord, Lord. Back to Matthew 7:21, many will say to me on that day, Lord, didn't we prophesy? That means preach in your name. Didn't we drive out demons? Didn't we perform many miracles? I mean, weren't we good Sunday school teachers? Didn't we preach about you, teach about you, and even get demons out? And then he'll tell them plainly, I never knew you. I didn't know you. So not only are we to know God, don't you see that on that great day, you want to be known by God. And I cried out to God, God,
There's so many people in this world, but I want you to know me. I want to know you. I want you to know me. So I started seeking. How can I be known? So on that day, he does not say, I don't know you. This passage isn't talking to people that have never opened up the Bible. These were people that were going to church week after week. What do you think Amos is about? He wasn't talking to the polytheistic people, the Buddhists, Tao. He was talking to people who claim Judaism, who claim Jesus, talking to people who claim Christianity. It's people that go to church that are being fussed out in this Bible. That's who are being fussed at and warned. It's people that know what to do, but they still don't do it all the way. They still do not go all the way with that thing that you know is your problem. And we all know the list. My goodness, the list is long because it's all displayed through something different. Praise God that we all don't have the exact same pull. Everybody has a different pull. It's summed up in the lust of the flesh, lust of the eye, and the pride of life. But it could be displayed through food, alcohol, drugs. It could be displayed through sins of the disposition, where you know something in your heart's not loving, and therefore your mouth's not right, or your thoughts are not right. Lust, pride. The Bible actually points out pride as the number one enemy to knowing God and God knowing you. It is a very scary thing because in this society, it's applauded. I want to be known by God. Jesus is the way, the truth, and the life. No one comes to the Father except through me, John 14:6. If you really knew me, you would know my Father as well. So how do you do it? I'm telling you, yes, it's through Abraham righteousness. Yes, it is through Christ. Knowing Christ, following Christ. From now on, you do know him and have seen him. If you're studying Christ, you've seen him. Praise God, that's what God's like. All day long, healing the sick, being kind, being gentle, fussing at the bad preachers, warning the people, the little lambs, the sweet people, because they don't know. Sweet people just think everybody's sweet. So it takes shepherds. Shepherds have tough jobs. But what do we need to know about Christ? John 14:31, a verse that went way down and started, and of course Remnant, but what I got was thousands and thousands and thousands and thousands of letters. I never even could open them all up. They were put there and stacked up, and they were all saying the same thing. I never saw the Bible in this light. I never saw these scriptures. Well, of course you didn't. It was taught from head knowledge, from intellectual point of view, from facts, so that you could go back and teach it. It was just stories. But what I did was I came in and showed you what I had found. I looked at it for people that were getting in good with God. So I studied Abraham, putting that knife up to Isaac. I studied Moses.
David, who loved God so much. He's so delightful. Jeremiah, who was willing to be thrown into a well and stand up against the nations, always as a reference to people that were standing against submitting to God. It's a strong, strong demonic warfare for these preachers to have to go against all these people that don't want them to say, lay down your sin. People don't want to hear that. The ones that especially don't want to lay down sin, they don't want to hear it. But Jesus, Paul, who said, I want to know Christ. What is it about Christ? And what was it about those scriptures that I started pointing out? What was it about the Bible turned into something you never wanted to read, and then all of a sudden you were dying to read it? All of a sudden it made sense. What scriptures did I point out? Scriptures like these. John 14:31, but the world must learn. This is Jesus talking. I love John 14 and 15, two of my favorite passages, and 16, but Jesus said that the world must learn that I love the Father and that I do exactly what my Father commands me. They go together. I love the Father and I do exactly what my Father commands me. The world's got to know this. And that's all that God has called me to do, is to point out that Christianity and true Christianity was never about a lot of facts, and God was never legalistic, and worship services were always, I know, very similar to what we're doing. And the little children below me that are unashamedly just praising God, and people are out in the aisles and praising God, loving Him and glorying in Him. And I can just see Jesus saying it. The world's got to know I love God. I just love Him. And so He spoke with authority, unlike other people that never heard anybody talk like that. Well, I had no idea what I was sharing was going to go out that far and that wide. I didn't know. How could I have known? I wasn't an author. I was a nobody. But somehow, God knew me. How did He know me? Because I took the time to imitate the greats, to study the greats. What were they doing? What did they do? How did they get that much passion? How did I get the passion? As I turned off religion and I spent my time on relationship. And if you are respectful to human beings, you know what respect is to God. But I would give Him more. If you know how to have a marriage and keep a marriage, how much more do you put in on something that is going to be there forever and ever and ever? A relationship where you stand at that door and He knows who you are. You can have that. We have a religion that's not about just peace with mankind.
or peace within. It's not just about appreciating God, and it's about a relationship with God and trusting Him and waiting on Him and looking for His lead and walking with Him, because Abraham walked with God. All these men walked with God. It'll say they walked with Him. Then you walk in the footsteps of Christ. You're walking with Him. You know, we don't do a lot of walking. But I can tell you right now, if you're wondering if you are in love with God, I can tell you how you can know. If you are in love, you can't help but talk to the person that you love. You can't wait to see them. You can't wait to talk to them. You can't wait to catch them up. You talk. You can't wait to talk about them and what they've done. Talk, talk, talk. Can't stop it. And that's why it says in Deuteronomy 6, it says, "Hear, O Israel, the Lord our God, the Lord is one. Love the Lord your God with all your heart and with all your soul and with all your strength. These commandments that I give you today are to be upon your hearts. Impress them on your children. Talk about them when you sit at home and when you walk along the road and when you lie down and when you get up. Tie them as symbols on your hands and bind them on your foreheads. Write them on the door frames of your houses and on your gates." They're everywhere. His words, what He wants us to do. But you translate, you get up and you talk about God. Did God wake you up? You know, you've got to take care of your body. Go brush your teeth because God wants you clean. You know, do that mouthwash. Get in there. He wants you clean. He wants, you know, your heart to be clean, and with your words you say today too. And then you take them from there in the car and you talk about God in the car. And you talk about Him when you're coming. You talk about Him when you're going. You teach them how to pray. You teach them how to get answered prayers. You keep going till there is an interactive relationship that they are standing on their feet with a relationship with God Almighty. And you impress upon them. Because they're impressionable, and there's no children that can't see through hypocrisy. Hypocrisy is holding to a standard and claiming that you hold to a standard, but you live another way. You claim with your mouth that you love God, and your actions are saying differently, especially in private. Secret things in private, down deep in your heart. We've got to tie this on ourselves first and then pass this down to the children. And I'm going to go a step further. It's not just about talking about it, but showing your children how you invite God into everything. And as I was, this past week, had a project, and it was painting furniture. I am no good at painting. And I'm sitting there, and I was just talking to God, and I go, "God, I know you're busy, but could you come paint with me?" And talking to Him about it and asking Him for tips and for help. And I can assure you, I did not feel alone. And I can assure you that it was a better job. It wasn't great. Don't ask me to paint anything for you. But it was better. And it was fun. But you tell the children to bring God in and invite God in to your hearts. Don't you understand that the most important thing in the world is to know, in John chapter 14, 23, he says, "If anyone loves me, he will obey my teaching, and my Father will love him, and we will come to him and make our home with him." Think about this. If anyone loves me, he will obey my teaching. So
If you love, you're not going to just talk about him. If you love, you cannot help but obey. People are wanting to know, how do you obey? How can I stop over talking, stop over drinking, stop all this stuff? You love him. And if you love him, you will obey him. My Father will love him. And we will come to him and make our home with him. You tell me how fun it is to be living, having neighbors that live near you that you love from the church, or having your family live with you, or living with somebody. How close can it get? This is not Buddhism. This is not deism. This is not half-hearted Christianity that God is far away and people are claiming that God is with them. Everybody's going to claim it. Who wouldn't? I mean, you're going to hear that all over the place. That's why you can't go by just what's being said somewhere. You've got to go check out the fruit. The fruit behind true teaching is that the whole place is laying down sin. What's the fruit of laying down sin? Sin is rebellion to God. That means they're not rebelling to God. They're obeying God. What happens when everybody's obeying God in a community of saints? God comes and lives among them and in their heart. And we know what it was like under half-hearted because we know what kind of prayers we got answered and we know the difference. You have to be on this side of it to be able to see the difference. When you're trying to tell somebody that hasn't gone over to the other side and you're trying to describe it, half the time they think, well, I've got that. And you're over there going, but no, you don't understand. Now, I don't ever want to go back to half-hearted anything. Just thinking about God on church, the church service. I want the wholehearted because my prayers are amazingly 180 degrees different, the answered prayers. My life, all the blessings, I don't want to go back over there. And you try so hard to express, but not until the person experiences it themselves, which was what Way Down was about. All Way Down is a step-by-step how to get started on this experience of trying out and experimenting with half. You've already tried the half-hearted stuff in Christianity. Now, go try wholehearted and see what happens. And it is thrilling. It is amazing. It is exciting. And it's so exciting that you want the whole world to know. And that's where this enthusiasm is coming from. It is coming from inside because we're so thrilled to have a relationship with God, with answered prayers at this level. We've never had it like that before. And it's even more powerful in a community of believers. I don't think he wants us to be an island. He keeps doing everything he can in the Word to show that he wants a people, a holy priesthood. So he doesn't want just isolated. It's more powerful the closer that we get. So this is about a God that loves us and that will live in our own heart if we obey. And then we pass this down to our children. And we know we've got it because you talk about it. We know you've got it because you're obeying. You know you've got it as you are inviting God in more and more. And you're writing this all on the door frames of your own heart, and this righteousness starts rolling like a river. What's a river of righteousness?
That's a lot of consistent water flowing by. It isn't intermediate. It didn't say like water dammed up somewhere and stuck. It didn't say like a pond. It said like a river. That means consistent righteousness day in, day out, day in, and day out. Talk about it with your children. They're to be upon your hearts. Impress them on your children. Talk about them when you sit at home, when you walk along the road, when you lie down. So when you're sleeping, if you wake up in the night, you need to be talking to your child about God. When you get up, you talk to God and you talk to your children about God. They'll learn a whole lot. Not from you telling them something, from you doing it. Watch them change as they see you adoring God, as they see you worshiping God. And that's why we tell the little ones, look up to mama and do what they're doing. Look up to daddy and do what they're doing. That's why we do it. We imitate those that are imitating Christ as Christ was with the Father and he was there from the beginning. No one knows him better. No one knows God better and what he wants and what he likes and what he doesn't like. He doesn't like ritualistic singing and prayers, rote prayer. He doesn't like all these have to exercises. You have to go to church, or you have to tithe, or you have to. If it's not becoming like I wanna, something's wrong. I wanna go to church. I wanna sing and pray. And that is what I have found here among these people. God is up to something. I have hope. I have hope because even one person can change the world. There's enough people here to reach out and to change the world. You know what? I'm starting to hear some bones rattle. I'm starting to see some tendons coming together. I think we are before seeing something amazing in our day of wholehearted people all finding each other and all coming back together to lead the way. And I said, oh, sovereign Lord, you are the only one that knows. Because can these bones live? Oh, sovereign Lord, you alone know. Then he said to me, prophesy to these bones and say to them, dry bones, hear the word of the Lord. This is what the sovereign Lord says to these bones. I will make breath enter you, and you will come to life. And I will attach tendons to you and make flesh come upon you and cover you with skin. I will put breath in you and you will come to life. And then you will know that I am the Lord. So I prophesied, and as I commanded, and as I was prophesying, there was a noise, a rattling sound, and the bones came together, bone to bones. And I looked, and the tendons and the flesh appeared on them, and skin covered them, but there was no breath in them. And then he said to me, prophesy to the breath, prophesy, son of man, and say to it, this is what the sovereign Lord says, come from the four winds, O breath, and breathe into these slain, that they may live. So I prophesied, and as he commanded me, and breath entered them, they came to life, and then they stood up on their feet, a vast army.
And then he said to me, Son of man, these bones are the whole house of Israel. They say our bones are dried up and our hope is gone. We are cut off. Therefore prophesy and say to them, this is what the sovereign Lord says. Oh, my people, I'm going to open your graves and bring you up from them, and I will bring you back to the land of Israel. Then you, my people, will know that I am the Lord. And when I open your graves and bring you up from them, I will put my spirit in you, and you will live. And I will settle you in your own land, and then you will know that I, the Lord, have spoken, and I have done it, declares the Lord. Amen. Amen.

0: And what a awesome crowd. And then headed through this time of year where it's darker and there's a lot of traffic, and yet here we all are, and we all crave to be here. And I know God always has something for us. So season 14, episode 8, holiday eating.
1: We just went through Halloween, so there's like candy everywhere. There's going to be parties. There's going to be more alcohol. There's going to be more cakes. There's going to be so.
0: And we actually hate this for you, but we actually have food up here tonight while all of y'all have nothing. Mm-hmm. So let's wander over.
1: Okay.
0: And oh, somebody's already selected our foods for
1: thanks
0: us.
1: Thanks for coming over.
0: No, hey, we've got some of my favorite foods, sweet potato casserole.
1: So if I pick a roll.
0: That's right.
1: No, okay.
0: That's okay. I've got the turkey.
1: Yeah, okay, got it.
0: That's all I want, just this.
1: So we get you a fork.
0: That's right. Okay.
1: So when you're like going through the line, like if there's 700 dishes, like how do you
0: well,
1: do it?
0: Well, I mean, you know, for those that are joining us and they're new, you see the size of this butter plate. That's not a bad idea to use something that size. It'll confine you unless you start piling it this direction, vertically. But anyway, that keeps it small. Just something small, going through, rating your foods. And, you know, it doesn't even hurt over these holidays is to remind yourself you have thousands of eating occasions left. But even if you just go, look, you take a little bit of all of it, then go back through line and go after it. If it's like the green beans and that's what's hitting you, then go back. And so you put like a bite of each one, take a bite, then go through the line. You could do that even while you're standing in line, and you could like go first in line, take one bite, then turn around, get at the end of the line and come back and just get green beans.
1: I mean,
0: that's the problems. People wind up eating through the food to get to their favorite. Don't do that anymore. Mm-hmm. So what we're going to do is, do you want to, is this edible?
1: Well,
0: how many actual prop hands handled this?
1: I know. When was this cooked? But
0: this was cooked at my house.
1: Okay.
0: Actually,
1: I have a friend. I have a friend who has a question.
0: Okay.
1: My friend wants to know.
0: Do you want to play the video first?
1: Oh, yeah. I forgot about the video.
0: My
1: answer. My friend.
0: Question?
1: Uh-huh.
0: Okay.
1: Yeah.
0: She's asking, what do we eat? So let's talk about what is being cooked and how it was cooked. So let's watch this.

0: living, thankful for living. Yeah.
1: The turkey's coming, but we're doing the dressing. And then we're going to do the green beans, sweet potatoes, pecans on top. Then I put in some poultry seasoning, and then there's sage, poultry seasoning, and some bay leaves. Ooh, that's going to be some good homemade dressing. All right, take the bacon pieces. Put them, yes, there you go. Gwen, you want to put one up?
2: Okay.
1: Okay. Cinnamon. Okay, now some nutmeg. Okay. Yep. We'll stir that, and then we'll put the

0: display. Baked it with carrots and asparagus. Yum. Okay, friends, I've just had a lot of fun cooking, and this is our basic family meal along with some stuffing that the family loves. But the point is that I've been eating this for 30 years, and I let you in my kitchen only to prove to you that I'm using real butter, real bacon, and the rest of the regular foods. And so there's a way to eat regular foods and stay thin. And you've got to know these points. You can eat this all year long. There's nothing magic about these days just with turkey and sweet potatoes and stuffing. You can have it all year long. Of course you can. And so you need to remember that food's going nowhere. It's going to be out there. But the main thing you need to know is that this is about a focus on God and glorifying God. And if you love Him more than this food, you're going to say no. And you're going to eat small amounts, and then you can come back later if your stomach's growling. But you put it down and say no to it, and then come back later. I don't care if it's hot. There's microwaves. I don't care if it just got cooked. It's just as good the next day. Please, people, don't love the food. Love God. Use your life to glorify God. Don't think about just holidays. You think about every day. And if you do that, you'll stay thin, but eating good foods. All right, so let's have a seat. And so there you have it. We basically been eating the same foods, and I know that these foods are going to be around. They're not going anywhere, and we're not going back to diet food. So we definitely have, you know, we have access to this food, and we don't have to sweat it out, and we can have this food. You can have turkey and dressing every day of the year if that's what you wanted. So you don't panic over certain foods.
1: Love that. That is always very helpful. And then you always taught us, like, cheers, like, you can talk about, like, what you're thankful for and all that to get our minds off of the plate. I remember you telling us that, like, just, like, you can talk about God, you can, you know, talk about what you're thankful and surround your day with that instead of, like,
0: you can sit
1: dinner
0: between bites. Mm-hmm. Hey, Candace, we can take one green bean and cut it into 15 pieces.
1: Wow, Gwen.
0: Just kidding.
1: If you're going to binge, I will. Gwen's binging. Very interesting. No. Okay, so my friend who has her family, his family happens to be from New York, and when they come over for Thanksgiving, so the cocktails start, like, well, it's like wine gets open like around 1 o'clock. So, like, how do you navigate? And someone else was asking too, like, two questions here, going to different, like, what if you eat, now I'm eating, I'm totally in control, and then I have to go to Aunt Verna's house, or, you know, so, and then after that, we have to go to, you know, Cousin Jim's house, or...
0: Okay, I'm following you.
1: Okay.
0: So, it looks like the question is, to all those out there viewing, what if it starts early and goes all the way to the end of the day, and what if it's like, I have, like, four families to hit, And so, once again, it's the same type thing. You're mm-hmm. starting early and going till late. Mm-hmm. Okay, I promise you that the reason, you know, because Candace, you were going, I still like, you know, how do you keep that thin? How do you mm-hmm. keep that thin? I definitely have to think that kind of a day through. I'm not going to just randomly run out there. You know, you can't do that. So you get ready, and then you, again, take, you know, carryouts with you. And you let them know you love Aunt, whose house did we go to?
1: Verna.
0: Aunt Verna. Okay.
1: That's a real
0: Aunt
1: name.
0: Verna's house or whatever. You need to compliment their food. You need to thank them for the food. They've killed themselves. Take it. Try everything. I mean, there's something about cooks. They want it on your plate. Mm-hmm. And you can move it around and shift it around. They don't really know what you've eaten, what you haven't eaten. Give some of it to the dog, that kind of thing. You can get rid of it.
1: Mm-hmm.
0: You know, accidentally somebody's looking that way. You take some of the food, put it on their plate.
1: Now,
0: there's a way to do it. But the main way to do it is, I'm teasing. The main way to do it is you compliment them, but then you take a carry-out. You take a to-go box yourself from a house.
2: You have to bring it yourself, or just get one of their paper plates, saran wrap it, and there you go. You go out with it. There, you've accomplished both things. You've eaten less food, but you've appreciated all their hard work. You know, I mean, to get yourself ready. It talks about in the Bible where, you know, there's no temptation where God does not provide you a way of escape. And there'll be, it'll be hilarious, but something will interrupt, something will happen. You know, the conversation will change, or somebody will get up, or there'll be some kind of distraction, but there'll be a way for you to get away from that food, and then be prepared for the next one, and let them know. You can let them know on the front end, I'm coming in with an empty, I'm coming home with all your food. You know, walk in with a plate, say, I'm here for your food, and then, you know, because, I mean, it's a way of showing appreciation in this country. It's just we've been brought up with that, so.
1: Well, so I was reading some of the internet, you know, tips on what to do in Thanksgiving. And
2: uh-oh.
1: So it's really different than what you teach. And
2: this would be all low calorie.
1: Right. Well, first of all, you're supposed to eat consistently all throughout the day before you get to Thanksgiving meal. And like some, maybe a bowl of vegetable soup an hour before to help you stop binging. I mean, I'm kind of teasing, but I am thankful that I don't fall for that anymore. Like, I'm thankful I can,
2: right,
1: eat when I'm hungry, stop when I'm full, and get through a meal. But that is that out there, then, you know, load up on, like, healthy foods, like, you know, the light appetizer, and then exercise for a couple hours that day, and then drink a ton of water to make yourself full.
2: Oh, yeah.
1: Doesn't sound like the
2: great.
1: Funnest Thanksgiving.
2: Hypernatremia, just,
1: yeah,
2: like.
1: So exercise.
2: So you're about to throw up by the time you hit to their,
1: yeah,
2: hit their.
1: Exercise,
2: house.
1: Tons of water and vegetable soup. Sounds like a super fun Thanksgiving.
2: And so what did you, what did they tell you to do? Think about what dieting and that type of thing. It kept your mind on the food the entire time. And then you're dreaming about what you're going to eat. Then you're, you know, what you can't eat, what you're going to eat, you know, all of it. It's just keeping your focus on the food. So what are we going to do this Thanksgiving? We are not going to focus on the food. We're going to, you can have your truth cards, whatever you want. But every time your mind wanders to you and eating and drinking, whatever it may be, you get your mind off of it and have yourself other things to do, other things to talk about. We're going to have a victorious day. Come on, and the next day after Thanksgiving, you will be proud to stand on the scales. You won't be depressed. You won't be sitting there going, oh, no, I'm up 5 pounds, and now what am I going to do? So, and it hurts. It hurts to overeat. Mm-hmm. So we're not going to do that.
1: I just want to say I really love the focus.

0: soak
1: well,
0: it.
1: Well, one like, more major tip or whatever I'll leave it with mm-hmm. is that bottom line, I am a type of person that will eat in front of people. And a lot of people, they hide it. And so they don't, they eat at home. So when I'm at home and I'm by myself or whatever, it's very easy for me not to eat. And yet for a lot of people, when they get home, because they won't let themselves eat around other people, they will binge out at home. So allowing yourself to eat publicly is, I think it's important that, you know, that you're not leaving it to binge at home. So look, Candace, we just made it through
0: wow.
1: a Thanksgiving meal and didn't eat at all.
0: This was my best one ever.
1: We did it. Yay. Okay, so
0: perfect.
1: That's right.
0: Okay.
1: You did a good job.
0: Thank
1: just give
0: you.
1: Candace a hand. So please join Ted, Ajay, and I in welcoming two incredible guests that between them have lost somewhere around 200 pounds, over that. So, in fact, I can't add this up. It's too high. It's Lonzo Herring and Jill Snapp. Come on up.

0: always doing his will.
1: Let's add it up. What's that number? So, Jill, you've lost 180 and 55 or something like that. So, Ted, that's a total of two.
2: What'd you say, 180 and 55? 235.
1: 235.
2: 55, and there we are, 290.
1: And, oh, that's right, you're 50. My 25, 30.
2: We're over 300 pounds.
1: Right here. So, okay, let's start, Jill, let's start with your story.
3: Well, I am so grateful for Weigh Down because I was overweight all of my life. And my entire life, from earliest memories on, was consumed by diets and how I was going to lose weight. I mean, when I was very little, my parents put me on my first diet, and that was the rest of my life. Every day I woke up just consumed with, how am I going to not be as fat tomorrow? And I got to the point where I would try every diet I could find. And if I could convey the hopelessness, because every single diet, I did everything I could to cling to that diet to make it work, and I just ended up heavier. And I finally did give up hope. And I just, all I wanted was to be able to wear a size 18. That was like the ultimate goal to me. If I could just get down to an 18, I could just be normal. That was my vision of that. And nothing worked. And I just, that was the rest of my life. That was all I saw, is just getting bigger and bigger every year. Until a friend introduced me to Weigh Down. And I didn't understand how it worked at first, but I just hearing your voice and just putting that into practice, it worked. And every single thing was better. Instead of like every other diet, it got harder and more miserable and more slavery. It was more freedom. Oh, that okay, I understand that. I'll do that. That's better. And it changed every aspect of my life. It gave me complete hope. And, you know, that was, my weight's been off for, I think it's 12 and a half years now. And where I would be, I mean, I've lost 180 pounds and had that off. And imagine 13 years, I just think about, I would gain like 20, 30 pounds a year some years. I mean, that's unimaginable. I couldn't, to wear the same clothes the next year, I mean, that was, I every year I had to buy new clothes. Every year I was bigger. I didn't have to save anything because I had to buy new clothes. And it was just the hopelessness, the pain, the misery compared to Weigh Down with, I mean, joy and freedom and peace. We could raise our kids without any worry about diets or food rules or, I mean, it's just, it's so blessed and fun and perfect.

0: My name is Jill. I weighed 302 pounds at my heaviest weight. I now weigh 136 pounds, and I can run around with my kids, and my life is full of joy.
1: Oh, her life is full of joy. Okay, let's take one more look at Jill before. Here she is. Okay, Jill, it's time for your big moment. Come on out. Wait, let me look at you. Oh, no, it is not you.
2: What's your advice? Because you know what? I know this for a fact. There are people sitting at home right now, okay, who probably have a bag of chips, who are thinking, there's no way I can lose it. I've tried. It just doesn't work for me. Just look in that camera, if you want. Just give people some advice. What can they do? How can they become like you?
3: Well, I would have to say that the only thing that worked for me was going through the Weigh Down Workshop, because then I learned, mm-hmm. I mean, because I didn't, every diet I tried, there was no way to change that passion. Mm-hmm. I didn't know how to change that focus, and that's where I learned mm-hmm. how to tell when it was a hurting heart.
1: Well, I got to say, Jill, Matt, you guys are such an inspiration. We're so glad to have you.
4: And I've lost more weight since that show. And that's when you came out with the tablet, and every single package changed my life even more. And so it was this time of year, and 11 years ago, I think, or 12. And to look back on that, and if I could even go back to then and say, you know, how much better it'd be even now. I mean, that's just, it's so fun and blessed.
5: Freeing to be done with all the focus on food. So, okay, Lonzo, let me hear your story.
6: Yeah, well, in 2003, my wife started a Weigh Down program, and it was late September. And as we were putting things into practice, we were actually going into the holiday season. So it was a lot of fun learning all the principles and putting them into practice. And it was just so, we just had so much as far as, like, how do you go through that situation, you know? So you gave so many perfect and pointed direction, you know, and it, on how to get through situations of eating, being around food when you weren't hungry, what to do, you know, and it was all just focused around love, you know, being able to go in there and if you're going to a meal, so whether somebody's house you've already eaten at one, and you know, you go to another, you're not hungry, you could just help serve, you know, and get out of yourself and do different things. And so we just had so many tools to not get drawn into a situation where we're just going to eat and eat and eat, because that's what we would have done before, you know, prior to learning Weigh Down principles and putting them into practice. It was just a holidays, or, you know, we're just a eating binge. It was just a opportunity to, all right, oh, this is great. I'm going to get to eat here, and I'm going to get to eat here, and I'm going to drink there, and I'm going to drink this and eat that. It was just a mindset of, I'm just going to obliterate myself with the food, and then I'll go take a nap, you know, and it's just, that's just what life was at that time. And so now it's just so freeing that, you know, you go there, you get to enjoy everybody, you get to enjoy the time, you still get to enjoy the food when you're hungry and everything. And it's just been the difference. And now every year's better because of that. You know, you're not going in and ending up in a food coma or something by the end of the day, to where you just want to sleep till Christmas and then start all over again, you know? So.
7: Oh, yeah. I hear you. Okay, so, Ted, Thanksgiving.
8: Yeah, Thanksgiving. It used to be a scary day in my life. So, you know, some of the things that you said in the classes, and just what you said before about that food's going to be there the next day. You can eat a Thanksgiving meal anytime you want. And just the concept of, like, walking away and packing it up and then having it the next day if you're hungry again was one of those freeing, like, mind-blowing. Because, like Lonzo was saying, it was something, I was so greedy. Especially at a certain point in my life, like, you would look forward to this Thanksgiving. I mean, literally, Gwen, my mashed potato pile looked like the Swiss Alps. I mean, it was like, it was disgusting. I mean, people were like, is this guy going to eat all that? And there's nothing quite like having to lie down sideways so you can digest, or waking up 10 hours later full still. Like, this is such a horrible feeling, and you don't enjoy it. And to honestly, and obviously, of course, it all goes down to this exchange of a love for the food over to God. which changed everything. But there was so many helpful tips that you gave. And just walking into, because like Lonzo, Candace and I took Way Down Advanced in, I think it started in August or September 01. And that's really when the weight started flying off. So we, same thing, we kind of went into it during Thanksgiving, Christmas and all that. And I can remember that Thanksgiving being completely different, you know, where you just, you're going in there, you want to serve. All you cared about was the needs of others. You wanted to take care of them. When you had something to eat, you had a nice, normal portion. You picked the foods that you liked instead of putting something from everything on there and, like you said, eating through what you really didn't want to eat in the first place to get to what you wanted at the end, which made absolutely no sense. I don't know how you just get these things in your mind, but you were like, eat what your body's craving for, you know? And so it would be three things or four things that instead of like the 15 things that were on this giant table that you would help yourself to. And so just a complete different mind shift of like, I'm going to go in there, I'm going to love on people, I'm going to take care of everybody else. And then when I'm hungry, I'm going to take care of my body and I'm going to wake up happy the next day. I'm not going to be stuffed. I'm not going to be stuffed that evening. I'm not going to be throwing sweatpants on to help myself. You know, just that whole experience ended up being miserable over to like the greatest experience, fun. And then if you want to have turkey the next day, you can have turkey the next day. And I just remember the first time you said that, I was like, oh yeah, I can eat turkey in August if I want to eat turkey in August, you know? But for some reason, you're like, it's Thanksgiving, you know? And so anyway, just the whole, how the classes changed our hearts into this focus on God and focus on others, as opposed to the self-focus and self-absorption and, you know, satisfying yourself, and then combined with all the incredible tips. I mean, it's just a totally different day. You know, I can't even remember the old Thanksgiving. Can't even remember it. I'm grateful.
5: You thought it was fun, and it was not fun. It's not fun. I mean, it's, you know, bottom line, you're making yourself miserable. You know, it says, I know that one of the questions was that came up on Facebook today, and thank you for turning in your questions, but one of them was about wanting to try everything, and you kind of covered that. I mean, I want to try all the different foods. So if you start thinking about Thanksgiving as over 3 days, like that, what you used to eat, but you've got to divide it up. Again, bringing your own carryouts, you know, making sure that you're covered. But it talks about, it says in 1 Timothy 4, it says, the Spirit clearly says that in later times some will abandon the faith and follow deceiving spirits and things taught by demons. Such teachings come through hypocritical liars whose consciences have been seared as with a hot iron. They forbid people to marry and order them to abstain from certain foods, which God created to be received with thanksgiving by those who believe and who know the truth. For everything God created is good, and nothing is to be rejected if it is received with thanksgiving, because it's consecrated by the word of God and prayer. So what a curious statement, that if it's received with thanksgiving, what is this talking about? But, you know, God is trying to let us know that we need to focus on the food enough and what we've got enough to be thankful for it, but you can't be worshiping it all day long. So one of the things that we're going to have to do and make sure that we're to make it through the holidays is we can't like panic about this. Get your mind off, make a plan. I'm eating a small amount and that's it. And then get your mind off of it, because if you in the back of your mind, watch what's in the back of your mind, in that back pocket you're holding out, and watch you saying to yourself, hey, I did so good, I can eat now. That is the biggest problem with everybody. It's like they actually give themselves a pat on the back, and then the next thing you know, you've undone everything that you worked for and you were praying for. Prayer, getting in there, serving, but notice how different serving is than focused on food. Or thinking like, I'm going to eat lightly, like the tip that Candace was giving out of the magazine, saying, you know, go ahead and fill your body up with all these fluids and and bouillon soup or whatever it is, you know, get yourself floating around with the extra 8 glasses of water and then go to the Thanksgiving meal. I mean, that's enough to...
8: Sounds comfortable.
5: Talk about miserable. Yeah. You know, you don't want to do that. Nothing feels better than empty.
8: Yes.
5: It just feels so good to be empty. And a novel idea is that, hey, if you're not hungry, it's okay if you don't eat at all on Thanksgiving Day. That sounds like you're anti-American. That sounds almost like treason, you know, in this country. So you lock somebody up in jail for not eating on Thanksgiving Day because it is our worship. It's what people are dreaming of right now. They're dreaming of and to bow down to that Thanksgiving meal, but we're not going to do that.
8: Amen.
5: And so those of us who have refused that, who have fought it, we've prayed for ways of escape, and then, you know, it's amazing. We feel so much better. Do y'all have any ways of escape that you can remember that were humorous?
6: I think the food falling to the floor or falling on your clothing. I remember Michael sharing, he just would have that happen. It was just always so frustrating. You just look down and you're like, ugh. But then it's great because always I would never stop and think, okay, well, maybe God's trying to get my attention, you know, for whatever reason. And just any kind of inkling to stop, slow down and think and pray or anything like that. I was always just kind of like a barrel forward. Oh, it fell on my pants. Well, I'll just put the napkin there and keep hammering down, you know. And it was completely wrong, and that's why I was so overweight and headed for an early grave, you know. So it was, I think that would be my favorite one is when it just, I love the fork breaking too. You know, you're at an event or something and you got the plastic fork and you're eating and it's, you're getting there and it's like, snap. All right.
5: I'm at restaurants and my meal doesn't come you know. I've had it burnt before. I've had a restaurant, and they don't burn foods.
8: Yeah,
5: I mean that has to be God back there burning your food.
6: I've heard somebody had a. I heard somebody had a latex glove in their chimichanga kind of thing. That would hook me up. I'd be done.
5: Yeah. Two
8: of my favorites. One, I remember one time I was cutting a steak, and it just must have been a really good piece of meat. Because I was like, what do I need, like a chainsaw to get this? And like, by the time I got it, I flung the thing so far across the room. That thing was like a frisbee across the room. I'm like, this am I supposed to eat that?
5: That would have stopped me. That's my meat over there in that corner.
8: I went over and power washed it off.
6: You were hungry by the time you cut through it.
8: Exactly. And then the other one was I was trying to get a jar open, and literally Arnold Schwarzenegger couldn't have gotten this thing open. I'm like, who put this thing on? Like, you know, like, if I run it under hot water, you know? And I'm like, this thing was not coming off. Like,
6: Candace was laughing in the background.
8: Yeah.
6: She put it on.
8: Yeah. I shouldn't have tried for 5 minutes, you know, but obviously God was telling me something. But I literally have had every way of escape. Bugs in the food, falls on the floor, weird stuff, wrong orders coming to your...
5: I can tell you one that was the other day that started going, wait a minute, we're hungry. I'm not sure if it's a way of escape. This is something going on here. But Joe and I were at a hotel, and it's free breakfast smorgasbord on the sixth floor. And literally the elevator would go to three and then go right back down. And then so we got off and tried to get another one, and then it'd be showing going up, and we'd go to three and or four. And it'd go right back down. It would not go to the sixth floor. We finally just said, forget it. Forget it. The free breakfast we're not going to get today. So it was some kind of a test. But, you know, you just look to God, go, you know, and have to laugh it off because it's just one of those things. Jill, do you have any?
4: I had a fun one. And I know I've shared this before, but it was just such a good visual for me. I was kind of debating with myself. Oh, I'm still hungry. I'm still hungry. I couldn't eat the rest of this. It's really good. And I was babysitting a little girl, and she leaned over and sneezed right in my food. It's like, oh, that's a way of escape.
5: That would do it.
4: I didn't want it anymore.
8: I think even in the old days, I would have walked away.
4: Yeah. Did not want it then.
6: That's a winner.
4: Yeah. And also, sometimes I'll open perfectly good food. The date on it is long time off, and it'll be spoiled or, you know, mold in it or something, so that's happened sometimes.
5: happen. Well, those are beautiful things from God, letting you know that God is hey, if it's, you know, if God, it's from God, it's beautiful, it'll taste right. You know, sometimes when you are going out into the world now, if you look at the magazines, the recipes are going to be full of no butter and indigestible butter. You're using, people are cooking light, so to speak. Light foods, diet foods, their turkey meal is this light. Never the mind that they eat 15 plates full of it, but that, you know, the volume is up there, but it's light. And so it's disgusting. The taste is disgusting. And so, you know, don't eat it. Don't waste your good, hard-earned hunger on something tasteless. Wait for what's beautiful, what the body's calling for. And then if, for those that are worried about, like, trying everything, keep in mind, I can almost guarantee you that if there's a lot of entries, there's going to be a lot of just flops. You know, there are going to be a lot of recipes that just don't make the cut. Rate your foods. Rate them and say, here are the top. These are the top. And then remember, there's probably a dessert out there. But sometimes the desserts, they just don't cut it. Or there was like too much spice in it. Or it wasn't the right icing. Or it's not what you really, really wanted. So rate it. Rate your foods. Taste it. See if it's what you really want. And so you're having to concentrate. I will tell you, when you're trying to apply these principles, you've got to concentrate. But in the end, it's worth retraining your mind and eating like a thin eater. Children eat this way. They eat their favorite foods first. You can't get them to clean the plate, because what they left behind and they didn't eat to start with was their least favorite food. So you're asking a full child to now eat a food that they didn't like to start with. And it's so cruel. And so we're not members of the Clean Your Plate Club here at Waydown. We're just not members of that. We don't do that to children. Let them naturally choose from a variety and then let their body call for it, and then let them do what they really, really want to do, and that is not sit there and eat. May I be excused from the table? And, you know, at an appropriate time, please let them go. That's not what they want to do, is to sit there and stare at food they do not want to eat. And so let them go. Let them go play. Run that energy off. And all of us, I'm praying in the name of Jesus Christ. I'm praying for everybody. I feel like here it's coming. Food's everywhere right now. Holiday food. I mean, I'm sure Costco and the rest of these grocery stores are loaded up with beautiful foods. It's all in the magazines. It's everywhere. It would be like porn to, you know, someone else. I mean, it's, don't stare at it. Don't just sit around reading recipes. You know, maybe one day, if you'd like to collect recipes, because that was one of the questions. I love to collect recipes. Is that okay? You know, when you are trying to end this love of food, this love affair, I would say no. I would say, hey, don't do that right now. Save it for a later time in life, and then come back to it, perhaps if God allows. But let's find something else to collect. Let's collect scriptures. Let your food be to do the will of the Father. Keep a recipe book of all the different beautiful things you like to do to serve other people and to serve God and your love of God. Get yourself a journal and journal those recipes and those ingredients. And I can guarantee you, in the end, you will be thinner. Is that more fun than collecting recipes and staring at food? Yes. Yes. It is. Are y'all not happier?
6: Oh, yeah.
4: Oh, my goodness, yes.
6: No question.
5: So, let's give them a hand. 180 pounds, 55 pounds, kept it off all these years. Y'all are amazing.
6: Thank you.

0: everything is peaceful and harmless. Happy always doing his will. Happy always doing his will.
1: That warm welcome, season 13, episode 4, and we've got a great lineup tonight.
2: We do.
1: We need to tell you some good news.
2: Yes. Well, and before you know, like, you'll see what I'm talking about in the show, but, you know, some of you guys will maybe, like, want to stretch. It's all about good health and about what God is doing in all the different ages. But, okay, so I want to tell you, the class coordinators, these Bible study coordinators are just talking about, like, how they're being set free. They're finding, I mean, their lives are being changed. So it's one life change after another. So we have a Facebook group, and that's the Way Down Facebook group. So if you're not a part of that, you definitely want to be a part of that. There's almost 10,000 people on there. And then, of course, Gwen's been tweeting out encouraging messages to keep you going throughout your day, to keep you focused on God and in love with Him. It's all good news.
1: Well,
2: everybody's being pumped up.
1: The good news is, well, first of all, hello to all of you and the 10,000 that are out there on Facebook. And all those guys, they're so electric right now. And so many people coming back from the 1990s that did Way Down years ago and are joining us again. So welcome to all you guys and all those around the world. So we praise God for you, and we are all sincerely wanting the best for each and every one of you. So whatever you need, and the office is wide open for phone calls and and all these people helping out. So it's awesome. And the amount of weight loss that's going on right now is unreal. We have a lineup tonight. We're going to bring on some people that have really had some extraordinary success and kept it off for a long time. So please join Candace and I in welcoming this amazing lineup.

0: Hi, I'm Vicki Peter, and I've lost 162 pounds using the principles taught by the Way Down workshop, and the weight has been off for over 10 years.
1: Hello, my name is Jill Snap. I've lost over 180 pounds, and I've had it off for 12 years, and I was always heavy, even as a little girl, and hopeless and miserable because I tried every diet known to man, and nothing ever worked until I took a weigh-down class. And that worked, and it worked right away, and it got better every year. Instead of getting harder, I've done every class, and they all have made my life better.
2: My name is Debbie Blair, and I have lost 110 pounds, and I've kept it off for 16 years, and I have so much peace in my heart as a result of continuing in these Bible studies, and my love for God has grown tremendously.
3: Hi, I'm Marcy Carter. Since 2014, I've lost 141 pounds. Also, I've lost 10 medications, including type 2 diabetes medication, severe phobia and fear medication, depression, all that. I've been free for almost 4 years because of putting Way Down into practice. Anybody can do this. Give it 30 days. Anybody can do this. You do it. Thank you. I love you.
4: My name is Terrell Cohen, and I started a Way Down class, the basics class, in June of 2015. And since then, I have lost over 100 pounds. My wife has lost over 100 pounds. But also, I was type 2 diabetic as well because I had a kidney transplant in 2006. So I was on medication, and I was taking 200 units of insulin a day. And I have not taken insulin in over 2 years, and had a doctor recently tell me in December that she could not give me any advice because what I was doing was working so well that she could just be a resource. But so Way Down definitely works if you put it into practice.
5: Hello, everyone. My name is Rebecca Jackson, and I've lost 100 pounds, and it's been off for over 11 years. In addition to that, Way Down has helped me to lay down extreme rage, anger, frustration, unloveliness, and a heart that was merciless. And I am just full of joy now, and these Way Down classes will help set you free. Praise God.
6: Hi, I'm Jamie Field, and I've lost 111 pounds after finding Way Down of years of dieting and nothing worked. And I've been down 7 years, and this is my year 10 of being in Way Down, and just I keep seeking and digging, and every day is a gift that we're given to just keep going for it. So keep going for it.
7: Hi, I'm Rana Rickman, and I have lost 130 pounds. I've had it off for 9 years, and that is a small portion of what I really lost. I was an angry mom and an angry wife, and God, through Way Down, through just putting the principles of Way Down into practice, my entire life has changed. It's been incredible. Very grateful.
8: Hello, everyone. I'm Tracy Carson. And through putting the principles of Way Down into practice, God has released 218 pounds for just about 9 years. And I am nobody special. Anybody can put these principles into practice and have their life completely and permanently changed. Please do so.
9: Awesome. Awesome. Okay. That's amazing. 1,200 pounds.
8: Wow.
9: I mean, that is amazing.
8: It's amazing.
9: And those statistics just have got to get out there. So keep spreading the word because God is doing something amazing. And it's his It's his program. It's his credit. It's for his glory. No man can do this, and no, obviously, institution. I mean, this is unbelievable. And that is without buying foods or buying special things. These are people listening to hunger and fullness and going by what the body is calling for. So each person is finally given back their own control. Mm-hmm. And so it's beautiful.
10: It is amazing. And like you said, it's for every age. And I don't know about you, but I feel like this next crowd is like kind of a, you know, it's kind of a wild crowd.
9: Okay, they're going to look young, but I'll tell you what.
10: Yeah.
9: We're talking about in the United States, as you know, they're considering weight as an epidemic. And 72% of older men and 67% of older women are now overweight or obese. And that's according to the National Institute of Health. And so a lot of the older adults now, at least 85%, have a chronic illness. And from 65 to about 69, they're taking about 15 prescriptions a year, as opposed to 45-year-olds taking about 4 different prescriptions mm-hmm. a year. So we're talking about a lot of changes going on, people mm-hmm. coming off drugs. Obviously, if you lose your weight, you go off your type 2. You don't have type 2 diabetes. It's a result, strictly a 1-to-1 ratio of obesity. So all of these are epidemics in the United States, but we're making a dent in it. Please join Candace and I and welcome an incredible, experienced crowd that have all lost weight and kept it off.

0: what a great crowd. And so it's our experience that are on tonight. And let's just give them another hand because they haven't been up here in a while. So awesome. Well, we're going to dive right into it since we have several, and we're going to start with our popular Mr. Frank D'Amato. Take it away.
1: Well, thank you all. It's an honor to be here. I'm 80 years old. I'm going to be 81 this year, and took my first way down class in 2000 of October, and I lost 50 pounds in about a year and a half. And here I am, 17 years later, never felt better in my life. It's been a beautiful joyride. I suggest that anyone who's looking for a change in their body, in their life, take a class. It'll change your life, I guarantee it. But to bring forward, to pass, to go in the back, before this message, before this way down, classes that I took, I was on blood pressure pills, I had pain pills on my knee, took two vitamins, cholesterol pills, and when I started this program, they all went down the garbage. I started losing weight, I just couldn't believe it. The precepts of the classes taught me how to wait for the growl, stop when I'm full, and when I first heard my first growl, it sort of worried me, and it got me laughing because I thought I swallowed my dog, because it was my dog that I heard the growl. He wanted my food, and I said, no, it's mine, not yours. But it's now I don't take the growl as a laugh anymore, because I take it as a sign from God. When I hear that growl, I know it's him telling me that it's time to eat, and I can eat. It's his permission to eat. And I get signals. It took a while, but you learn how to stop when you're full. You get that feeling that you, if you make a mistake, you just don't want to do it again. So I've learned through all these years, 17 years, how to eat when I'm hungry, stop when I'm full. To say at my age, am I active? Well, I work part-time at Kroger stores. I work 16 hours a week. I take walks with my wife when the weather permits. I bowl occasionally. I play pool occasionally. I play cards occasionally. And with all the weddings we have in this place, my major activity is dancing.
0: Dancing.
1: It's really chicken soup for my soul. So all I can say is anybody out there, new people who have never heard of this way down classes, never heard of this way down program, try it. You'll like it. It'll change your life. Those who have just started it, don't stop. I've been taking classes for 17 years. What can I say? I love it. I thank God. I thank Gwen Chamblin for putting this program into practice, and it gave us all new life. Amen.
0: Amen. Awesome. Okay, Mr. Jim.
2: Thank you. My name is Jim Blair. My wife is Debbie Blair. She was in the 100-pound lineup. And our story with Way Down begins back in 95. And Debbie obviously has lost 110 pounds, so she was quite heavy, and I was quite aware of it. I wasn't quite as aware of how heavy I was. Arrogance, overeating, pride. That was me. Anyway, in 95, Debbie discovered the Way Down Workshop and took her first class. And at the same time that she was taking her first class, some guys at work challenged me. Not challenged, but we got together to see who could lose the most weight. And we each put $5 in every week. And we started weighing to see how it would do. So I started listening to what Debbie was doing, and every week I walked away with $30 until the guys decided they didn't want to do that anymore. So, that was the easy part. Keeping it off was the hard part, and it's something that it took me a while to figure out, that it took more than just cutting your food in half. The first thing I remember Debbie saying was, I don't know what she's teaching, but I want what she has. And I didn't understand what she had. But Debbie understood there was something there, and it was more than food. And so once we figured it out, and it took Debbie a little while, it took me a long time, to figure out that you had to replace your love for food with a relationship with God. And when that kicked in, the weight came off. I've lost 50 pounds and had it off since 2001. Debbie's lost 110. Our daughters have all lost significant amount of weights. And once we figured that out, God started blessing us, that it was all about the relationship with God. Our finances have turned around significantly. In 95, all our daughters wanted to do was get away from us, I think. And when we moved down here, all of our daughters followed us within, I think, about a 20-mile radius. We have four daughters living here, 13 grandchildren.
0: Wow.
2: All of them are exposed. All of them are exposed to the truth of Way Down. And all of them, all the little grandchildren, they go from 16 to 2. And they're all, well, I'm prejudiced, they're all beautiful and they're all healthy.
0: They are beautiful.
2: They look great. I think you just saw their pictures up there. So, again, it is not just cutting your food in half that works. It is not just waiting for the growl, but it is learning that you have to change what you focus on. Gwen has been teaching that from the very beginning. So we love Way Down. We love Gwen. We love this church. And there's nowhere we'd rather be. We're surrounded by people who are doing this. It's just beautiful to be a part of this. And we love you all very much. And praise God for the Way Down Workshop.
3: Thank you, Jim and Frank. My name is Caroline Jay. I'm originally from New York, and I started Way Down when I was 57 years old. I am 73 now. I say that for one reason, is because I've kept my weight off all these years through the Way Down ministry. My daughter-in-law introduced it to me, and as my son also. I had gone in to visit her one day, all those years ago, and she said, how about going out and getting something to eat? And I said, sure. And so we sat down, and she decided that, you know, hamburgers were looking good. It happens to be one of my favorite foods. And she said, how would you feel about sharing what? And she said, you know, the hamburger and all. I go, I was a new mother-in-law, and I wanted to, like, really make a good impression. I said, sure. I never shared my food with anyone. So. And I just sat there, and I said, ah, this is really interesting. So we had our meal, and ironically, when I thought back at it, I realized, well, I'm really fine with that. So then a few weeks later, she called and asked if I would be interested in a program called Way Down. And I said, I don't think so. And I said, but thank you so much. And that followed a couple of days later, a call from my son. And he said, hey, Mom, how you doing? I'm fine. He said, you know, Candace has this program Way Down at Home. And I was thinking maybe, you know, you'd like to see it. And I went, nah, not really. And then he said, Mom, don't you think you have about 5 pounds to lose? Yeah, sure, I have 5 pounds to lose.
4: I love this story.
3: However, 30 pounds later, and the delusion lifted, you know, that I was okay and I was not. But aside from that, what I found when I first started listening to Gwen, and I thank God for the program of Way Down, and especially for Gwen, who was so faithful to see it through all these years. I knew it was truth. I knew what this woman was saying was something I haven't heard, and I'd been searching for so many years. I've wanted so much to have a relationship with God, and I always felt I was falling short of it. So as I started watching it, I understood the principles. I understood the growl and learning when to be politely full and all the things that went with it, you know, how to help yourself in restaurants a little. I used to help myself with, okay, I'm done. I put a napkin over my meal. All that to say that I have grown into a woman who has a beautiful focus and purpose in life. I have, obviously, my children and my daughter, Christine. I have 6 grandchildren. I have a very full life. I'm very active. I love gardening. I love fellowshipping. I love getting together with my friends for brunch. I love our weddings, the most joyous time of all. I volunteer with our youth. I love coming to the youth nights on Saturday evenings. I love seeing them grow up to be beautiful young adults. I have peace and the joy of knowing my family. And thanks to this beautiful truth in Way Down that has taught us to have a relationship with God. And Jim, you're right. You know, at first it was about the things to learn about growl and what have you. But then what I finally saw was, no, it's about a relationship with God. It was about transferring and finding out I had the greediest of hearts. I didn't know that. I really didn't until I saw that through Scripture. And I then not only lost the greed of overeating, but I lost it in shopping and what have you. And in addition to that, what I haven't even mentioned is how angry I was. I was a very angry woman, an angry wife, and I'm sure a very angry mother. But that has been taken from me. I freely gave it to God because I knew this would not get me into heaven. And it has brought me such peace and such joy. And to live every day knowing that my grandchildren, as we had talked earlier about the future, they're not going to have a weight problem. They're not going to be greedy for things. They're going to sit and they're going to wait on God and they're going to pray and they're going to go to their parents and maybe a grandparent. But I can't begin to say this is the most joyful, loving, peaceful life that I dreamt about years ago that I had no idea how to accomplish it until I found Way Down. So thank you. Thank you so much. I praise God and thank you.
4: Thank you.
5: Hi, my name is Leona Higgins, and I am 69 years old and found Way Down when in 1998, so I was almost 50, and I had been overweight as a child, very overweight. Back in those days, they didn't have overweight clothes for kids, so my clothes were all handmade, and so my mother was always putting me on some sort of a diet, and nothing ever worked. Nothing ever worked. And so when I found the Way Down Diet book, I had been praying to God, and I had been just asking him for help. Now, I could lose the weight on these other diets, but it always came back. So what was the point? It left you depressed. It left you lonely. It left you hopeless. And so I was praying, God, is there anything out there that would help me? And I went to a bookstore and I found the Way Down Diet book. And one of the customers in the store, I don't even know who she was, could have been an angel, said that book will change your life. I grabbed that book and I just held it so close and checked out immediately and went home and started reading it and putting the things into practice what I was reading. And it was like the scales had come off my eyes because this, I knew this was different. I knew this was from God and I knew this would change my life, but I was very overwhelmed. So I would close the book up, highlight it, then close it up and I would pick it back up again. But needless to say, I've lost 120 pounds and have kept it off 15 years. And it is the most joyful life I have ever had. I was on all kinds of medications for depression, for high blood pressure. I had a spastic colon. I had acid reflux. I had, what's worse is I had hatred in my heart and resentment, which I think that a lot of older people have that, and they don't know how to get rid of it. And so with this ongoing learning relationship with God, I've learned how to go to God with those feelings and ask God how to get rid of that. And so I just gave it to him. He took it away. He put love back in my heart for the people that I had anger towards, resentment, and just totally healed my heart. And I am eternally grateful for that. And I'm not on any kind of medications. I haven't been for years. I am so grateful because there are so many people that are our age that are on all these medications, like Gwen said. And it is, they feel like they can't go anywhere without their little box of pills. And it's just, it is possible to be totally at a perfect weight, whatever God has for your body. And then you can slowly but surely be getting off of all your medications with your doctor's help, of course. And I am just eternally grateful that I found this, that I have life, I have hope, I am energetic, I have 8 grandkids, and babysit, actually. Last year I homeschooled some of my grandkids. This year I'm babysitting a 3-year-old and a 4-year-old. So they do keep me very active. And but most of all is I get to teach them about God. I get to teach them at an early age how to have answered prayers. And that is just the best thing in the whole world. When they learn how to pray for it can be little things, it can be big things, it could be fun things that they want, but we practice praying, and when they get it, I'm helping them get this connection to God. And so that is, that's like getting $1 million for me, because I know that the inheritance that I will leave behind is not monetary. The inheritance that I, through this way down program and teaching me how to have a relationship with God, this is what I'm passing down to my children and grandchildren as an inheritance, because there is nothing greater than having that connection with God and finding your way through this narrow road. Go to the right, go to the left, stop, go forward, go backward. It's all that matters is this relationship with God. And I just praise God and I thank God that he brought me to Way Down and taught me how to walk this out. And he's still teaching me how to walk this out. And I am just eternally grateful for this. Thank you.
0: Amazing. Amazing. Wow. I mean, honestly, you see, I mean, I can easily retire at any time. And when, as you see how well-spoken any and everyone was, and there'll be more here, but, you know, Leona hit on a very excellent point in terms of just those that are new that are watching or those around the world that have just tuned in, that you go to your physician, tell him that you're going to be attempting to lose weight, show him the program, but you stay in under your doctor's care in terms of medications, because there's some medications, you have chronic conditions, you stay on, obviously. So, but we're referring to crutch medications or medications that are a lot of times just what people believe they've got to have, and they continue to come out every day with something else. But that if you go back and you look at the health and the skin tone and everything else and the activity level, that this society, more than any other society around the world, is living off of pills. And that is going to be, it's only escalating. So going back, but if you'll go to physician, the physicians are not dying for you to be doing that. And they know the good in limiting it. And they know the ones that you need to stay on, the ones you need to come off of. So when people refer to coming off pills, well, if they've got, a condition that has been around and it's chronic, then they're going to have to stay on that medication. But a lot of things are not, and they're healed. The number one leading factor to heart disease, diabetes, and to any of our cancer and major diseases, leading cause of death in this country is obesity. It is connected. You produce too many cells, and the next thing you know, if you're producing more than what your body's calling for, you're starting to make more cells and make more cells. Well, when you get older, some of these cells are defective, and then that sets off cancerous cells. The same thing we talked about a few weeks ago about diabetes, all this is all intertwined. Heart disease, overeating, you're having to ship this extra food that you've just eaten, and it's got to be turned into a triglyceride, and then it's shipped to your hips or shipped to some part of your body that you usually don't want. So, what's amazing is how simple God made it. And you go back and look at your great-grandparents and your great-great-grandparents. They didn't have these behaviors of constantly starting a new diet, nor did they take so much medication. And yet they lived, like it talks about in the Bible, that the average lifespan is now decreasing. So if pills and all these, the way we're living is helping, then why are we living shorter lives now? And why is the expectation even shorter for the next generation? So this is beautiful. All these people are active. And once they lost the weight, they became even more active. And so, Pat, I know you can comment on that because you have grandchildren too.
6: I do. First of all, I'd like to say that Way Down saved my life when I took my first class when I was 46 years old, and now I'm 47. No, I'm just kidding.
0: Yes.
6: I'm 67, but I'm closer to 68.
0: And everyone looks younger than what you are. It's beautiful.
6: And I do have 7 grandchildren, 2 children. And everybody's at their right weight in my family. So definitely have passed down the Way Down principles to the next generation and the generation after
0: that.
6: So
0: we're reversing the statistics are out there, yes.
6: And surely, if I would have kept up with the rate I was gaining weight, I probably would be somewhere around, I figured it out, it conservative. Estimate was 5 pounds a year that I was gaining. So 22 years later, I probably would have been about 320 pounds today. I'm sure I would have been full of disease.
0: With you.
6: I'm sure, yes. I would have been taking multiple amounts of medication if I would have even been alive today.

0: problem is I can go to God. I have the answers, and I have the answers that I can pass down to my children and my grandchildren. There's nothing that they're going through that I wouldn't be able to help them with, because this is the answer for everything.
1: It's just the Bible. It's
0: mere Christianity, and it's if you want to be happy, if you want to go to bed with peace and joy, then this is it. You need to take a class, and nobody is ever too old to start. Any age can do this, the youngest to the oldest. And all I can say is this is life. This is abundant life. Hunger and fullness is where it's at.
1: Well, we praise God for Jesus Christ.
0: Amen.
1: I mean, that's
0: Amen.
1: Who showed us how to do it.
0: Yes.
1: I mean, he fed the 4,000, 5,000, and then he said to bring back in. You know, and they ate, it says in there, they ate until they were satisfied.
0: Yes, yes.
1: You ever picked up on that? They
0: yes.
1: ate until they were satisfied.
0: Yes.
1: So that satisfied feeling, then you stop, and then he said, now gather up the food, don't waste a bit of it. So they gathered the food back up, kept the fish and the loaves for the next meal. They didn't waste it. And so obviously, somewhere along the line, and what my theory was in the very beginning of Way Down, of course, that was back at the university when I was teaching foods and nutrition, was that it was dieting itself that was setting the stage for America to become obese, because it was giving you a sheet of paper, and this sheet of paper out here told you what to eat and what not to eat. And obviously, as a dietitian, a registered dietitian, and I was working on my master's degree, I tried everything that was in the book, the major nutrition books, that they said was reliable for weight loss. Then in the back of the book, it gave you unreliable. Because when the reliable didn't work, I started going to the unreliable. And I can remember every day, you know, focusing on not eating and then focusing on that food and what I was going to eat and what I was not going to eat. And so I was focused on both of them, what I could eat and what I couldn't eat. I would have used up all of my exchange list when I start on Monday. I'd use up all my points and all my free foods and all my exchange lists by Monday. I mean, I'd use them all up. Mm-hmm. And so, I mean, so you throw in the towel, give up, and then, and I was just getting larger and larger. And so it wasn't until I ran into, it wasn't that I was some joking genius here. I mean, I finally just said, you know, I know that it's not metabolism, because I had enough science behind me to know that everybody's cell is runs the Krebs cycle, and you trap 60% of the energy and or 40%, and then 60% is released as heat. That's how you stay at your body temperature. Nobody's frying. You don't see people walking around at like 102 and 103. Everybody's at 98.6. And then on the side of the calories counts, the reason why they can tell you and you and you and you and you and you how many calories that you're going to trap from that food is because we all are trapping the same from that donut, from that cereal box, from that, you know, salad dressing or whatever you may be eating. We're all, it is not that I'm burning it up. Now, if I was exercising it off, that'd be one thing. But if it is not that one. Now, if you exercise a lot and you have more muscle mass, you're going to need more food. That's obvious. Or if you're a teenager or you're pregnant or whatever. I mean, all those, you're going to need more, but you're still, your metabolism is not messed up. And so I knew that I was not a big boned person, and that when I got on a respirometer, as we had to do some like lab work and that type thing, and my there's a 1-to-1 ratio between your oxygen intake and your food intake. You need one glucose to every oxygen, and of course that's what sets off the Krebs cycle and gives you the energy for every cell. Well, I knew that my oxygen intake was less than my roommates, which meant that I had less muscle mass, and therefore I needed less. So I was in trouble. And so I started watching thin eaters, people that were thin, and that they always thought they had a high metabolism, and you know, and that they could just eat anything and it,

0: and it would just burn off. But that's not what was going on. They were trapping the same thing in every calorie. So I knew I had to watch the behavior. So I followed the first one to McDonald's. And by the time she had taken just a few bites, I'd already eaten my entire Big Mac, the large fries, and then I was going for a milkshake. But what was interesting is I really wanted what she had not eaten, and I probably could have eaten food off of someone's plate that I didn't know. There was no end to my head hunger. And yet, so when I saw her stop in the middle, I asked her, I said, you know, are you really an American? You're not a, you know, you are from this, you know, world. And, you know, why are you stopping? What is in your head? And what are you thinking? And she said she didn't want it. She actually wrapped up the second half of a smaller hamburger. And then she did something like it was the cardinal sin of cardinal sin. She threw it in the garbage. I said, wow, you know, and so I had to go back in there. I was going, God, you know, how is it that, why am I wanting so much, and how is she satisfied? And I started just reading scripture after scripture and looking to see that, you know, the last shall be first, the first shall be last. I mean, just interesting concepts in there, but you saw that Ephesians 5:5, greed is idolatry. And so something that had been buried in the history of our medicine, as advanced as we were, we'd kind of left out some of the spiritual. And so faith-based weight loss is extremely needed in this country, because you can do all you can medically, and we're all for medicine. My father was a surgeon. My brother was a surgeon, studied at Mayo Clinic, Vanderbilt, all of that. However, the spiritual end was what I saw was missing, and that was the element that I felt like God had me bring back to all the other discoveries. And indeed, it turned out to be that turning to God instead of the refrigerator, turning to God instead of every time you feel this head hunger, you have to say, God, is that my greed, my wanting it? Just, I see it, I want it. You know, just like shopping. That's why this can go for shopping, or it can go for alcohol, or it can go for drugs. It can go for anything, anything that you feel like you're desiring, but God has said no, or it's too much. Moderation is the key, and you're trying to quit. That's why way down affects the entire lifestyle of someone, is because you extrapolate the information from weight loss, then you go, okay, I've tuned in to what the body's calling for. I can sense what the body wants to eat. Then I can sense, you know, hey, that alcohol, that's too much. I've had, you know, I don't need more than one glass of wine, or whatever it may be. You can feel it in the inside of you, and it's no longer a sheet of paper. Mm-hmm. It's not an outside force telling you what to do. And that's horrible. The world telling you what to do. The freedom that's brought here is that it's you and God, and what he programmed inside of you. And then the children, if you'll leave them alone, most of them will. You can't get them to overeat, and you can't get them interested in the food. They would rather go play than eat. So the natural state comes back. And so I learned a lot from that thin eater that day. But obviously it took me a long time to really figure it all out myself. But I'm praising God that he's done so much, and now this next generation, it's passing down this, and their confidence level, that you look at them and they're happy and they are well adjusted, because they're not fearing, or they're not having to eat some special food while all the other children are eating something else. And then they learn how to eat sweets, and they in its place, you know, small amounts. So the health is good, but they don't blame the food. They realize they've got to listen from within. And so look at your children and your grandchildren. And I see y'all out there dancing on that dance floor. And these guys can dance, and they move around. Mm-hmm. And so then this generation, and then your kids are beautiful. Mm-hmm. Your grandkids are beautiful.
1: Yeah. I don't know what, just growing up with, you know, not having learned what we've learned here, you know, you would always, you know, everybody's like, you don't want to grow old. Like, you know, that's so bad. Or people lose purpose. And in what I've seen being in this church is how you've always said this too about the kids, like every age is fun, you know, because your child gets out of diapers and you're like, I was like, oh, they're out of diapers. You're like, don't worry, the next phase is so fun too. And then, you know, you and Elizabeth, you're like, that phase is so fun. And then this, and it's the same thing with our experience. You know, you like, you see them in their life and, you know,
0: they're just getting happy.
1: Yeah. And it's like, and they're so busy and they have these, I think, fabulous lives. I mean, Carol travels and she gets to go do all sorts of things. And I mean, it just looks like, and then she's so close to the family, but and so anyway, I feel like when I see Karen and Larry Sims be bopping around, I'm like, oh, that looks fun.
0: A lot of the depression, mm-hmm. they say 76% of primary care visits are from depression and anxiety in older people. And that's what Leona was bringing out also, just that it's true. You see older people a lot of times getting more and more depressed or unhappy or reclusive or isolated. And here it is different.
1: Mm-hmm.
0: Praise God.
1: Yes.
0: For
1: Amen.
0: Different.
2: Yes.
0: Praise
2: Amen.
0: God for
2: Amen.
0: Good.
2: Amen.
0: Yeah. Mm-hmm. So, you know,
2: this is, who doesn't want a peaceful family? I mean, who doesn't want children that are full of joy and full of love? Who doesn't want close relationships with their children and their parents? Who doesn't want to see their parents live to an old age, full of energy and full of life? And so we're so grateful for this place. And, you know, it was funny, like when we first heard what you were teaching about hunger and fullness, waiting on your body, you know, your body to let you know when you're hungry and when you're satisfied. And then the government caught up, you know, 15 years later. And now it's on, if you go to a government website, if you go to the U.S. Attorney General, you know, if you go to the Surgeon General, I'm sorry, go to the website, it'll be in there, hunger and fullness. But what they don't tell you is how to stop when you're all alone and nobody's watching and there's food in front of you or there's alcohol in front of you or there's this in front of you that you want to overindulge in these areas. What makes you trust God enough to not do that and that he's way better?
0: And what makes you fill up on God instead of Rocky Road ice cream?
2: Right.
0: And that's what's in Way Down.
2: Yes.
0: And that's,
2: I mean, these Bible studies are just full of how to reach out to him. And then through that, and that's why you hear the applause. I mean, that's why Gwen's name's mentioned, just for the same reason I thanked all my teachers, for the same reason I thanked my boss, for the same reason I thanked my accountants when they helped me with my taxes, for the same reason why I bragged on this guy for fixing my house and fixing my car. Well, somebody helped me fall in love with God. And it's changed everything in my life. And it's changed my marriage. I got the best wife on the face of the earth. I had a beautiful mother. I've got beautiful children. And this is an amazing, amazing thing that God's allowed us all to be part of. And so, yeah, we're full of gratitude. We're full of love. We're happy about it. And, I mean, I think when you see this crowd up here, isn't it, like, exciting to think about getting older? We're not fearing. There's nothing to fear, you know? So we're grateful.
0: We are grateful. So for those tuning in, just remember, it definitely works. We're ending this show tonight. In fact, in the back, we have hamburger sliders. Now, they're the small, and French fries. We can show you how to eat it if you stay tuned. Thank you for joining us. We want you to know, no matter what your age, you too can overcome.

0: Life with God is so good.
1: So come join us on this fun life where we put God in the center of everything. Hey, everybody. We'd like to welcome you to the show. This is Life with Gwen and Joe. This is my beautiful wife, Gwen, and we're here on another beautiful day in Tennessee. And today we're going to talk about empathy and compassion.
0: Now, we were talking earlier, and just that this launch of this basic ministry has been on the compassion, the spiritual compassion, where a lot of the world sees the physical, but somehow, some way, God had me see the needs that could all be fixed if they just had the truth. The truth sets you free. And so all these people were out there that were hurting, you know, spiritually, and they couldn't hear the truth. The truth wasn't out there. So it launched the ministry of Way Down, telling people that you're trying the wrong medicine for your overweight condition. You know, you keep trying the same medicine over and over. So then you start feeling horrible about yourself. And that gave me so much compassion and empathy. Therein lies the beginning of Way Down. And since then, it's been trying to just tell people the truth about what to be compassionate about and empathetic for.
1: And you have this God-given, inborn message that God put in your heart to kind of have an innate, profound understanding of the spiritual vacuum that existed, and you applied your whole teachings based on that principle.
0: And you got it too. I've never really ever come across.
1: The cats are playing.
0: And I'm not empathetic to that.
1: The cat's
0: taken over our show, not I.
1: The cats always try to upstage us. They caught a mouse outside like 10 minutes ago.
0: That's right, just showing off, you know, see?
1: Anyway,
0: you know.
1: They had no compassion for that mouse, I'll tell you that right now.
0: Yeah, well, they had no compassion for this show messing it up.
1: See that?
0: See?
1: Upstaged by a cat.
0: Okay, let's start with some of the scriptures are just literally full of compassion and empathy. And so let's see what the Bible has to say.
1: 1 Peter 3:8, it says, "Finally, all of you, live in harmony with one another. Be sympathetic, love as brothers, be compassionate and humble."
0: Okay, so one of the other things that I felt like God showed me was that people were overly compassionate about the wrong thing. So all this dispensation of energy, you know, is all used up on the wrong thing. But if we funneled our energy toward the compassion of the spiritual, this void, this lack of knowledge, which would lead to people being set free from this incredible slavery, I don't think people see that the world's bound up in a slavery of all these things. And when you fix that, then it automatically fixes everything else. It's incredible how all of a sudden the finances are right and the relationships are right, and then their jobs are right, and then there's no depression, so the mental's right, and then the body's healed, so everything. It was so logical, you know, to go and send these people toward God, and then it just worked just like that. And so it's been frustrating to me to see the amount of funds and money. If the amount of funds and money that we spent collecting all this money and then just sending it out randomly was used for getting this truth out, then it would be an incredible.
1: And to further that, we were talking earlier and how you said it actually kind of robs God of getting the credit, right? I would love to hear that again, because it makes so much sense, Donna.
0: Well, it's a huge passion of mine that God's church has been robbed because people are going and sending all this money. The credit will go to the Peace Corps, the credit goes to the United States, or the credit goes over here, and yet the credit should be going to God's church. God is the one that is the one telling us how to act, and the Good Samaritan and all that kind of stuff. But if you'll notice also that if you also rob God's church when you've got this church collecting all this money, it sends it all out, but there's no compassion inside the church for the very people inside the church, and they're dying on the vine. So God's church looks like unattractive, and the world looks more attractive. And so that completely robs God and Jesus Christ of what they started, because all these ideas came from Christ and from God.
1: 1 Corinthians 12, 25 and 26 says, "So that there should be no division in the body, but that its parts should have equal concern for each other. If one part suffers, every part suffers with it. If one part is honored, every part rejoices with it." And I think that's beautiful.
0: It is beautiful. So again, you'll notice that all the scriptures, if you go back and reread them all, it's going to be talking about the church. So what's interesting is Paul and Christ, and what they were doing was building this institution that would be such a magnet that people would be drawn to it, so that they then would come in, it would give the credit to God, and then the people would find God. And you didn't just hand them a fish, you taught them how to fish. So then, because once you get to God and you get to answer prayers, then their whole life, you get that family in order, then you go get the next family. So it wasn't like an institution where it's like bringing in so many people, or it's all about evangelism, and then you get them in, and then you churn it and get the next set of people and the next set of people, and people are church hopping and all this kind of stuff. It's truly built slowly, where one person at a time is in their family is totally taken care of, and then once they're up and on their feet, then the next family can be helped. So it's a different approach, and then God's church looks good. When you come in to see it, you realize this is a very different place. And wow, I'd like to be a part of that. So it's a magnet that brings people in, and then God gets the credit. Very different approach, and it's proved to be fruitful.
1: And the fruit of this church is unlike anything I've ever seen in my life. I'm so proud of it. The church body of people are the most amazing spirit-led people I've ever seen. Colossians 3:12. "Therefore, as God's chosen people, holy and dearly loved, clothe yourselves with compassion, kindness, humility, gentleness, and patience."
0: So there it is, God's chosen people.
1: Yes, ma'am.
0: And then they're dearly loved, so the community starts seeing them as the people inside of it are taken care of, instead of the people inside are neglected and hurting or asked to pass the hat, you know, when they themselves are still hurting, which was something that was very, very concerning to me, because it was hard on me when I was younger.
1: Philippians 2, 3, and 4, "Do nothing out of selfish ambition or vain conceit, but in humility consider others better than yourselves. Each of you should look not only to your own interests, but also to the interests of others."
0: So you're not in this fellowship where you're just looking to your own needs, and you're literally considering others better than yourself. I mean, and any kind of, you're going to have to sit and contemplate that, because our flesh is going to consider what we want to do, where we want to eat, where we want to go, how we want to spend the money. I mean, I've seen marriages where people fight over the money and how it's spent, and you know, that's sad. I mean, that ruins marriages. You know, you need to be thinking of others and thinking of what they want. And when you both have that attitude, then it's beautiful, and it just makes for something so peaceful.
1: That is a very interesting topic, and one that I personally, part of my testimony as a man, is easy to let the secular world overwhelm you to the point where you're either anxious, depressed, fearful, angry, whatever. And with your help and examples, I have realized, and I feel a little ashamed that it took me this long in my life to sometimes realize this, but when you're feeling those things and it's a self-centered, self-focused emotion or feeling, to be able to flip that and to put your attention outside of yourself and give is the key to breaking that spell.
0: Yeah, it's it.
1: And I feel so good that I at least can acknowledge that. That really is one of the amazing things about God's Spirit. If you can develop the spirit of giving while you're upset or while you're depressed or angry or any of those things that you might be feeling, if you can just say, "I need to take this off myself and I need to go do something for someone," it literally fixes it.
0: It's beautiful.
1: Isn't that amazing?
0: It is beautiful.
1: You're beautiful.
0: No, you are.
1: You are.
0: See, it's a humble fight.
1: See that?
0: And
1: we don't disagree. Well, do we agree that we disagree?
2: We agree.
1: Okay, thank you.
0: What's fun is learning to agree on everything and not, I mean, it's talking about having compassion for just peace. Don't you know God wants us to have peace and to enjoy each other rather than to compete? And so I love this life.
1: I'm
0: I
1: so
0: love
1: thankful.
0: This life, and I love just I have a true compassion for everyone having companions, and whether it's your best friend or marriage or just whoever you're with, I have a lot of empathy toward that. That's another whole life with Gwen and Joe, because that's another whole subject, you know.
1: And I have the best friend and the best companion in the whole wide world, and I thank God every day for that. There is a group of people in this room behind the camera,
0: speaking of giving, that are
1: here to help us shoot this show. And I just want to always acknowledge their efforts and let them know how much we appreciate all their grace and all of their giving spirit. It's an amazing thing, and we're just very thankful for our crew here Life with Gwen and Joe.
0: Yeah. Definitely.
1: Thank you.
0: Laying your life down for that. Okay, to sum up our in conclusion to compassion and empathy, I feel like it's huge to know where to direct it and not have any expectations of getting anything back, but that you're doing this for God and His church, and to make sure you direct it primarily. It says in the Bible to help the brotherhood and, of course, help everyone, but especially, it says in Galatians, especially those in the church. And the reason why is to make God's church look good so that people can come in, so that they can not just get one-time help, but help for eternity. And that is a big difference. So,
1: amen, darling. Beautiful.
0: They can get that truth that sets them free. So thanks for joining
1: us. Thank you, guys. We're honored that you're here with us. Please don't forget to like and subscribe. Ring the bell if you love our show. And we're just very honored and humbled that you spend this time with us. And Gwen and I would just like to say thank you. And we hope you all have a blessed day. And we will see you next time.
0: Next time.
1: Amen. Love y'all.
0: Bye.
1: Sit here.
0: Okay.
1: I want to see how much you trust me. Okay, now. Now, I want to see how much you trust me. I want to see, just relax. Oh! And, oh, okay, now. Where's your face, darling? Where are you? Now, let me see. Just pray about this. Pray. Where's your faith, darling? Where's your faith? Now, let's go. Ho! Okay, you're not praying hard enough. Don't be afraid.

0: in my life. Life with God is so good.
1: So come join us on this fun life where we put God in the center of everything.
0: Hello, everybody out there. We are so excited to be with you. We have kind of like something that's a sequel today. So this one's going to be more about the wives, right?
1: Absolutely. I talked last week about how it's wonderful to protect your home and to protect your family and your wife. And today we're going to talk about what motivates a man to want to cherish his woman and protect her and treat her like his queen. Gwen makes it very, very easy for me to want to behave the way I do and to treat her with ultimate kindness, ultimate respect, and honor her in that way. She is so incredibly gracious, so incredibly grateful. She's poised. She's very humble in her nature. And when I see those things in her, I think it's biblical. I think God set up a man's heart and maybe even a woman's heart to when they see their partner being ultimately gracious and humble with no pride, it compels the other person to want to really serve that person.
0: Well, thank you. Thank you for all that.
1: You are an amazing
0: well,
1: lady.
0: No, I give her a lot of years of just learning, you know. When I first started off, you know, in life, I didn't understand what it meant to be submissive. And it was a scary thing. I can remember a time, honestly, where it welled up in my throat and I was like, what? You know, this seems so unfair or whatever. And then I found, this incredible love of it. And, you know, you said, you know, it took you a while to come around to all this. I mean, because you had seen so much of the other behavior from where you were from.
1: Anybody who knows me in my life knows that I came from the West Coast. I spent almost 3 decades in Hollywood in the entertainment industry, and I literally can count on one hand, half of one hand, the marriages that I saw that were successful. A tremendous amount of divorce, failed marriages, breakups, a tremendous amount of turmoil going on with marriages out there. That's one of the reasons why I feel like I waited so long in my life to actually get married. It kind of actually scared me to make the commitment. And then, of course, finding a lady like this turned everything around and made it easy for me to make that decision. 1 Peter 3:1-7 says, "Wives, in the same way, be submissive to your husbands, so that if any of them do not believe the word, they may be won over without words by the behavior of their wives when they see the purity and reverence of your lives. Your beauty should not come from outward adornment, such as braided hair and the wearing of gold jewelry and fine clothes. Instead, it should be that of your inner self, the unfading beauty of a gentle and quiet spirit, which is often great worth in God's sight."
0: It's very powerful. I mean, the part about... like over the years learning what gentle and quiet meant. And then that doesn't mean that it's just someone not sitting there. You could have like a gregarious person, but it's quiet in there's no arguments. Like there's a way that you can get to the point where the home is argument free. And that makes for such a fun waking up day, great evening. And then just even through the evening, I mean, literally, we are getting along all day long.
1: In Proverbs 21:19, it says, "Better to live in a desert than with a quarrelsome and ill-tempered wife." A quarrelsome wife is like a constant dripping on a rainy day. I'd kind of potentially lost hope that I might ever meet somebody to spend my life with, that I would bring into my life on a marriage level. And when I met her, I realized and I started seeing how she was. It really restored my faith in femininity and in grace and all the things that a man wants to see when he considers taking a woman into his life. And I really thank God for that, because I was in kind of a bad and lonely place, and meeting you really restored my faith in so many things. So,
0: well, same here. And, you know, last week we were talking about, I mean, how gracious is, and I know that Joe has said before that when the woman is like that, then they're wanting to open the door, or they're wanting, you know, like you say, to bring the roses. And so it is, it all works together, and it can work together. No matter where you are in your companionship, it can all be started over. And it just, passages like this, you know.
1: And other passages too, you know, I wasn't familiar with Proverbs 31 when I first met Gwen. But after I had met her, I read Proverbs 31, and I said, my goodness, if there was ever a woman that defined Proverbs 31, it's Gwen. Mm-hmm. And so that's why I chose to read that passage of the Bible to her at our wedding.
2: A wife of noble character, who can find? She is worth far more than rubies. Her husband has full confidence in her and lacks nothing of value. She brings him good, not harm, all the days of her life. She selects wool and flax and works with eager hands. She considered a field and buys it. Out of her earnings, she plants a vineyard. She sets about her work vigorously. Her arms are strong for her tasks. She sees that her trading is profitable, and her lamp does not go out at night. She opens her arms to the poor and extends her hands to the needy. When it snows, she has no fear for her household, for all of them are clothed in scarlet. She is clothed with strength and dignity. She can laugh at the days to come. She speaks with wisdom, and faithful instruction is on her tongue. Her children arise husband also, and he praises her. Many women do noble things, but you surpass them all. And charm is deceptive and beauty is fleeting, but a woman who fears the Lord is to be praised. Give her the reward she has earned, and let her works bring her praise at the city gates.
1: You really do personify and exemplify that woman. Yeah. And I'm so thankful for that. But
0: well, I'm so grateful for what God has done in our lives. I can't believe how real His word is. I can't believe, like, I can go from having a lump in my throat to being submissive to being anxious now, to show respect. And it's constant texting and constant, you know, telling Him, you know, constant, you know, building Him up. And then in turn, you know, the woman is built up. So, wow, what a reciprocal thing that God has created, that's symbolic of our relationship with God. It's so symbolic of how to be, and it restores everyone's faith in humanity. If you see people that are married that want to be with each other all day long, I mean, it's like, it's exciting to have that type, that you can go that deep. And I have no doubt it's only going to get better, because it has been. So, I mean, every day gets better. It's exciting.
1: It's an amazing equation that God put together. He really is the ultimate orchestrator. It's an amazing thing. And that doesn't mean that life goes without the trials that we deal with sometimes on a daily basis, but it gives you the opportunity to put those things into motion, into action, and actually watch them work. And it's an amazing thing.
0: It is, and it's fun. It is fun.
1: We're having fun.
0: We are having fun. So thank you for listening. That's just a little taste and a little edge of what's going back and forth here, but keeping the word, and we just pray that everyone has a better day and a better life.
1: We love you guys. And just looking forward to seeing you next time.
0: Bye, guys.
1: Love y'all.
0: Love you. So now you want to go, like, fight? Like, have a real argument? And try it?
1: let's continue with the one we were having before we started. Because I still feel like you were wrong.
0: I was wrong. That's how this works. He's always right. It is. We didn't tell you that part, did we?
1: You think I'm always right? I think you're wrong. I mean, I'm wrong.
0: This is complicated. Okay, so you're right that you're not always right, that I'm wrong that you are always right.
1: Wrong. You know, she really is an amazing lady. I come home from a hard day at work. I come in, I say, honey, I'm home. What'd you make for dinner? She says,
0: reservation. It's not true. I love to cook. In fact, I love serving. I will say something to add to this. I actually, because of all this, what comes back around is I love serving Joe. I love it. And taking him food. I got you a steamed sandwich today.
1: She steamed me a turkey cheese sandwich today in this beautiful steamer that we have, and she knows that I love that. I came home from the airport, and there is an amazing meal waiting for me. And guys, I mean, come on. That is the ultimate thing, to come home to a really good food like that with a loving, beautiful wife. Oh, my goodness. Heavens be praised.
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0: Hey, so you want to practice your open?
1: Sure.
0: Okay.
1: Hi.
0: Why don't you practice one that's really like hyper? Just try like a super hyper one. Like, hi, everybody! Like, kind of like that.
1: Are you sure?
2: I'll keep shining my light. Shining my light.
3: Life with God is so good.
1: So come join us on this fun life where we put God in the center of everything.
2: Keep shining my light.
1: Hey, everybody. Welcome to the show. It's Life with Gwen and Joe. We're honored and we're blessed and we're so thankful that you tuned into the show. I'm here with my lovely, incredible wife, Gwen, and we're going to talk to you about some really cool things today. We're going to read out of the Bible. We're going to talk about what being content means in life.
0: Last week was about expecting nothing. And so, you know, this week we were going to like kind of carry the theme on because there's such a spirit of discontent in the world. And it literally ruins lives. And people are, you know, get very just depressed from being discontent. And so we're looking for some secrets here.
1: All right. This is out of Philippians 4, 11 and 12. It says, I am not saying this because I am in need, for I have learned to be content whatever the circumstance. I know what it is to be in need, and I know what it is to have plenty. I have learned the secret of being content in any and every situation, whether well-fed or hungry, whether living in plenty or in want.
0: And he says the word, I've learned the secret.
1: That's right.
0: So Paul is talking here, and he's saying, I've had nothing, and I've been rich. I've been poor, I've been rich, I've had nothing, I've had everything. Because there's people that are in wealth that are unhappy.
1: Oh.
0: I mean, some of the saddest people in the world.
1: I have seen that. I spent many years in the entertainment industry amongst what would seem to be the upper echelon of society, and I've seen very, very successful people who people on the outside would think, wow, they've got a lot of money, they've got a lot of things, a lot of material things that they've acquired in their lives. Their bank accounts are full, but these people in many instances are very empty and not altogether happy, because I feel it's a spiritual deficit there.
0: We personally have both experienced, like Paul said, the poverty and you know, now God has given us more, but I don't really live a lot differently. You'd think it'd make a lot of difference. I mean, I work harder now than I did back when I was, you know, had less. And so it hasn't stopped me. But the things don't mean anything. It's just that the focus, it's a focus thing. So I think some of the secrets are going to be found in the scriptures. You've got to keep in mind that contentment is in the top 10 of the commandments. Believe it or not, to be content and not to want more is in the top 10.
1: You shall not covet your neighbor's house. You shall not covet your neighbor's wife or his men servants or maid servants, his ox or donkey, or anything that belongs to your neighbor. And so you're not supposed to envy or go wanting of what other people have.
0: That's right.
1: And
0: so do you think one of the secrets then would be not looking? People that are always looking, like the grass is greener on the other side. This woman's looking at what that woman has, or that man's looking at what that man has, and then you try to keep up with the Joneses. And the problem with looking horizontally instead of up, you're looking at what someone else just purchased or whatever, and you just cannot get locked into that. You've got to take your eyes off of you know, it's talked about the neighbor's wife, the neighbor's donkey, which is the neighbor's car, you know, or whatever, the servants. You know, you can't look at all that. And at their house and their size house, it ruins the world. It is the trick of Satan. There are people out there that have nothing, and then they are content with what they have. And the big secrets, they're not looking. And maybe they don't even have access to internet or TV. And some of these people are so impoverished, but they're so happy. You know, you've been around the world, and
1: it's an interesting contrast when you brought that up. I've seen some very, very poor places in the world. I've traveled extensively in Russia and different places in Eastern Bloc countries. I've been to the Philippines, which is a very poor country. But the Filipino people have an incredible joy. They wake up just happy to be alive. And it kind of compares to when we were down in the Bahamas. Mm-hmm. It's very much the same thing.
0: That's right. I mean, oh my goodness. I mean, just that we are breathing is huge. So you've got a body. My eyes are still here. My ears are still here. You know, my heart's still beating. And I'm able to see and look and absorb and love. And that is it. It's like, thank you, God, for what you gave me. There's no way we're going to live forever and not learn one of the top 10 commandments. And that is, do not covet. Do not covet. And I know that that's the way God wrote it. And I know that that's the way Moses read it when he brought those 10 commandments down the mountain and gave it to the people. I have no doubt that Moses was out there telling them, do not covet something else. Just stop it. Don't do that. And then you find that secret of being happy every day. And
1: I have to personally in my life, because I love to do so many things. One of them is aviation. I love cool airplanes, and I actually have to tell myself all the time, hey, but that's something that could, if it draws too much of your attention, it's not healthy. I have to even put all those passions of mine away, and I have to make those second to honoring God in my life, or else He could very easily take those things away from me. The fear of the Lord leads to life. Then one rests content, untouched by trouble.
0: So you think one of the secrets is fear of the Lord?
1: Absolutely.
0: Okay, so let's just imagine this. You're wanting something, like somebody just dying to get that new car. They just can't wait till they get that new car or whatever it is. And then the next thing you hear is Jesus is coming back, you know, this afternoon. Do you think that you're going to even care about that car? No. So one of the things that has helped me in life, if there's some kind of spirit of discontentment, I'm not happy about my situation, I'm not happy about how something's going, but then I start thinking about, oh my goodness, I've got to get ready for God. I've got to get ready to meet Christ. I've got to have my heart right at all times. I mean, Christ could come back at any moment. And then at that point, you're not even thinking about the next thing. You're thinking about doing right. So it's a good trick, no?
1: You're thinking about your salvation.
0: Yes.
1: All of a sudden, and all these things in life become very, very unimportant.
0: To know that we can, just with our mind, get our heart content. Just like that. That's so cool.
1: Don't extort money and don't accuse people falsely. Be content with your pay.
0: Be content with your pay. Because there's some people that just never can be content at their job. They're always looking for that next job, or they're always looking for the next thing or the next accolades in a job, right?
1: Right.
0: I mean, if our children were taught at a very young age, and so they get that toy, oh, I want the next toy. I want the next toy. You know,

0: something out of it. But if we had food and clothing, we would be content with that.
1: Godliness with contentment is great gain. There's the gain you're looking for, because everybody's looking to gain something. Money cannot buy that. And then you're happy, because what is the use of having it all but being unhappy? The only way to do it is to start over and stop coveting, looking sideways, and then be content with what, I mean, really content with what you have.
0: And the beautiful irony is that being content with God and being happy just to be alive, that's free.
1: Yeah.
0: I always have been amazed by that, that the things that we truly want, that are truly going to feed us and are of value in our lives, are essentially free from God.
1: Yeah. That's so cool. That is so cool. Honestly, the whole thing boils down to greed. That discontent spirit is greed in the heart. And the focus is the key to get rid of the greed. So if you will focus, it gets rid of the greed, and then that spirit goes away, and then you become content again, which is what God wants.
0: I want to mention out of the Greed Exposure series that Gwen authored, it speaks about getting greed out of your heart and using prayer and a relationship with God to remove those things and replacing them or flipping that with things to make yourself more content. And I think that's a wonderful tool to use to help you with those things.
1: It'll help you get it up and get it out, and then the next thing you know, you're a happier person. Thank you for joining us.
0: Thank you, everyone.
1: This lesson of contentment. And we're just going to go out from this and go practice that, aren't we?
0: Amen. Amen. We're honored to have you here. And we'll look forward to seeing you next time.
1: Thanks for joining us. Bye.
0: Love y'all.
2: Trees go straight. Can you live a
1: we're kind of rusty on saying goodbye to people too, I feel like. So you want to try like a high pitch. Like goodbye.
3: Ready? Here.
1: 1, 2, 3, go, Joe.
3: Goodbye, everybody. Woo! We're so happy that you're with us. Thank you.
1: Good job. Bye, everybody. See ya.
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0: holiday here in January, and I wanted to give a shout out to all of the people in all of the classes everywhere. Just keep going for it. This is so exciting, and everybody give a hand to all the people that have joined the classes. A whole new set of people. Amazing. Amazing statistics have been coming in.
1: Incredible.
0: You don't have any, do you?
1: I don't have statistics, but there are a lot of classes going on right now, and every time, if you're on the Facebook group, you'll see constantly, I'm down 7 this week, I'm down 10 this week. We have classes locally here. We had a class on Monday that had 120 people in it, and so
0: woo-hoo!
1: Is this place fired up? Is everybody ready to go 100%?
0: I'm fired up. I am fired up.
1: No question. I have a couple of announcements, though.
0: I love announcements,
1: right.
0: Too.
1: So anyway, you guys know about the Facebook classes that started. There's classes going on all around the nation. But if you feel like, well, I'm behind or whatever, or I can't catch up, there's on-demand classes. We run them constantly throughout the year. Anybody who wants to get into a class today, call tomorrow, you're in. There's classes available. You will be assigned your own coordinator. And I'm talking like top-notch, incredible people that have laid their life down. They love God. They're totally set free, and they would love to help you. And then jump on the Facebook anyway. Jump on the chat.
0: Absolutely.
1: And get encouraged with 500 of your best friends that
0: saintly
1: want the same
0: sponsors.
1: Thing.
0: Sponsors. Think about that.
1: Yes.
0: To have a saint that is sponsoring or that is behind you, that is, you know, helping you to get all the way. That's, you can't put a price tag on that.
1: You can't. A couple of quick reminders. Remember the Way Down app, guys. You get it through the App Store. The thing is awesome. It is so easy. Yes.
0: Like the app?
1: Keep clapping. That thing is awesome. 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And it's very easy. So please, if you've not got it yet, go out there and do that. And then also, just a reminder always, Truth Stream, changed your life? It is literally, if you've never heard of Truth Stream, it's a virtual library that's broken down by subject. It's a thematic library that you can listen to. I'm having trouble with this. I can't lay down the food, anger, jealousy. I'm having trouble with alcohol, with cigarettes, in my marriage, with my children. You can pick the theme and listen to some of the most incredible lessons you've ever heard that will, it's practical wisdom on how to handle every situation. It's loaded. I can't even go into the volume of messages that are on there, the music and all the encouraging things, but you get it for free for 30 days just to check it out. There's no downside to this. So call the office and get in there and check it out. It is the most incredible thing in the world. And then last but not least, join us this Saturday. We'll be back at 9 a.m. And to get encouraged
0: always
1: and to praise God.
0: Worshiping God.
1: Yes.
0: It's all about God. It's all what he wants, and he's so misunderstood, so, I don't know, it's in this society, every newspaper headline should be God, every news article, every sign everywhere, everything, every bumper sticker, everything ought to be about God.
1: Amen.
0: It all should be about God, but it is not. And we are in the world, but we are rising above the world, and we are coming out of the world. And one thing this week we wanted to say that this is not, you know, weight loss maybe sound like it's something for women, but this is for men.
1: Definitely.
0: It's for manly men that are wanting to, because there's no other virtues that are better than being God-like. There's nothing more powerful than being God-like,
1: amen,
0: Christ-like. And so to for the men to know.
1: Definitely for the men. Changed my life almost 14 years ago. It's only continued to change my life. I mean, it was a radical change 14 years ago, and it's been a radical change 13 years ago,
0: 14.
1: 12 years ago, 11 years ago, 10 years, every year, incredible change, tangible change every year to my life. Gwen had a chance to come over and speak to the men on Monday. The place was loaded with 200 men that love, in love with God,
0: yes,
1: have all lost weight, all have different marriages, have different relationships with their children, are blessed at work, blessed with their family, blessed in the street, blessed at the supermarket. They're blessed because they're obeying God and they love this message. This message is God first. That's all you've ever heard from this stage. So if you want God first and you want to change your life, you're in the right place.
0: And so men, don't turn it off or don't get in the back room and let your wife listen to it. Go forward. And we are, another thing that's going on is that the men are so dominant here at the church. It's a strong reason of why so many of the children are here and they're coming back, because the men are not sitting on the pews and angry, or they feel like someone nagged them in here. These are men that are saying, okay, come on everybody, let's get in the car, we're going. And we have the men here lead, and they lead because their lives have been transformed into a whole new person, personality, for everything.
1: Amen.
0: And that's why we're all here.
1: Yeah. You can't get them out of here either. You can't kick them out.
0: No. We don't want to go backwards.
1: No one wants to leave. Nobody wants to leave.
0: No, we do not want to go backwards.
1: It's the highlight. Being in here with like-minded people is the highlight of the week. To hear truth, to sing praises to God,
0: to be around people that are different. And you're always running into people that you may want to be gentler, you want to be more generous, or you may, you know, and then you're just soaking up their personality that is more godlike than your own. And so it just continues. It's an avalanche of virtues that are, I mean, because this was all an experiment, you know, going and starting something where you said, hey, we're going to lay down sin. And I had no idea exactly what that was going to look like. But, you know, when we started and there was only 8 people, then there were 80 people, and then forever it was 80 people, and then it started growing. To go back in there and every person to be able to say that their life's totally different and that they are transformed, and had that not been for everybody, the whole group, it took the whole group, not just a message, but the whole group putting it into practice. It's all the ingredients together. You put that in, stir it up, put it in the oven, and there you go. Out comes a whole, whole new creations.
1: Amen.
0: New creations. And not that, I mean, a lot of people go, well, why does everybody in there want to have a different personality? Why does everybody in there, you know, man, they must have been pretty bad off, or they must have been pretty rotten people to want to have a new life. And the fact is that Jesus Christ said, unless you are born again, unless you are born again, you cannot enter the kingdom of heaven. So that's really what motivated us on, is that, because we didn't really know what I didn't know what a new me would be like, or a new, you know, Ted, or how much better you would be the next year, you know, or anybody. But we've been sitting there, he's been here 14 years, we've been watching as people have transformed, you know, from one glory to another, to a different personality, to a different personality, and I can definitively say that it becomes more enjoyable every year, and it's instead of it being like, oh, we got to know, like, you know how you meet people, and then you become disappointed as you get to know them, because the real them comes out, and, you know, you kind of have a letdown with people you invested in and all the different things, and then even later in life they may do something that disappoints you even more. Well, it's the exact opposite in a place that's hearing a message like this every week, every day, listening to True Stream, because all of it's saying is that you are at fault and you've got to change. And what happens when you hear that every day instead of you're wonderful, or you're a victim, or you're, you know, you can't change, and thank you, Jesus, you've done it all for us. You can't even compare the two. We're around people that have personalities like you have never seen before. So we want everybody, yes, we want to travel and come there, but we also want you to come see what it is like and just hang out consistently. Oh, I mean, hey, as long as you can. Hey, how long can you take a vacation? You know, 1 week, 2 weeks, 3 weeks, just come on, you know. And a lot of people house each other, and you can come visit some saints and stuff. But then you come in here and you realize this is the real deal. But these people are even better than what I thought they were going to be. And every year they're getting better. Every half year, every month, people are changing and happy. Someone's always running up to us, and we're always getting a testimony in, or we're always getting some kind of good news every day. Somebody just broke through, you know, somebody, you know, that was on a plateau, you know, some other people have changed. This person's laid this down. This marriage has come back together. You know, that person stopped their drugs. This person has laid down tobacco. This person's healthier.
1: Yes.
0: My health just came in. I just got a promotion at work. Now, imagine being around that kind of news feed all day long. That's what we get to hear in the remnant.
1: Awesome.
0: Praise you, God, for that.
1: Yeah, yeah.
0: Praise you, God. I don't want to be anyplace else.
1: Awesome. Amen. Me neither.
0: I don't even like to take vacations anymore.
1: No.
0: I go, I don't want to miss that
1: this
0: service.
1: This is vacation right
0: yeah,
1: now.
0: This
1: Absolutely.
0: Is my vacation. My vacation is
1: yeah.
0: to come here and to be with the saints and then just listen to the testimonies or soak up anybody's personality.
1: Yeah.
0: I just love more and more every day. And so, well, speaking of that, we have two people guests tonight that are changers. Speaking of change, they have totally changed. And this couple between them have lost well over 100 pounds. I guess we're getting close to 200 pounds between them. And their family has lost weight. Their whole lives have changed. And so give a warm welcome to Rana and Otis Rickman.
2: You can be free.
0: Oh, that was a beautiful welcome for two servants of the Lord. Y'all are always serving, and I appreciate y'all so much. And what a story. Let's get started because it's so fun.
3: It is.
0: Rana, you came into this message first, so we want to start with you and kind of how y'all found all this.
3: Okay.
0: Can we start with before pictures?
3: I'm super scared.
0: We
3: sent in some new ones.
0: Yeah, y'all got some new ones?
3: Oh, yes.
0: Okay,
4: I had lost 30 pounds.
0: Oh, you'd already lost 30 uh-huh. pounds. Oh, that's cheating.
3: Uh-huh.
0: Okay.
3: That is heavenly, isn't it?
0: Yes.
3: Yes.
0: Okay.
3: Ooh.
0: Very good. So, I love it. This is great. Okay, very good. Okay,
3: wow.
0: That was the before.
3: Uh-huh.
0: And,
3: yes.
0: Well, honestly, look what God does. Is that not amazing? Thank you. That's what says 1,000 words. Okay, so well, what happened?
3: It was miserable.
0: Oh, yeah.
3: And 7 years ago, I had done way down once in 1999, 2000, and got pregnant again, so kind of fell away from it. But I wanted to join one more gym. I thought at 270 pounds, you know, I should go work out for sure. And Odie said, why don't you do way down again? It's the only thing that ever worked for you. And that week, God is so orchestrated, but Andy and Maggie were on the Today Show with you. And when Matt Lauer said, the proof is in the pudding, I thought, okay, the proof, I can do this. So I started a class and I've not quit. I've been in a class ever since for 7 years. And I've lost over 120 pounds. And I lost about 80 pounds, and I did it mainly online classes, but I think the part that's super telling is that I was depressed on antidepressants. I was tired and angry and completely disgruntled. Our whole household was kind of a mess, you know, because I wasn't happy, and so no one was happy, and as soon as I started way down, within like 3 weeks into it, I said, Odie, Gwen said, you know, you can be happy. You can do this. You know, and do you think I can quit my antidepressants? And he's a doctor. And I said, he said, yes, please quit them. And I quit. And I honestly, within, I never felt anything but joy, and more joy than I've ever felt, ever. And I started meeting people and all the remnant that lived around me and all the saints that had done it all the way down. It was so connected. And I could call the office and say, you know, I remember week six of the Change series, I was like, I want to find a group of sold out people that live for God alone. How do I do it? And immediately got connected with people around. And so I was able to meet people, and the fellowship was so real. We lived in Minnesota, and I could drive an hour, and they were my sisters. And I had true friends and had never had friends before because I was angry and sad, and I was projecting on everyone. So it was quite miserable. We had four kids, and what should have been the dream life was misery and sadness and anger, and we didn't like each other, and it was many miserable nights. It's so strange to think, for 7 years, we've been married for 20, so that for 13 years, we didn't even really like each other, because we didn't love.
2: Well, you can't. I mean, you don't know how to. I mean, even though, I mean, very few people without God's personality can love, without his spirit. You know, so that you're just among the multitude. So
3: right.
2: What you were experiencing was very normal.
3: I thought I was supposed to be miserable.
2: Yeah.
3: Because everybody else was. And all my friends were miserable and my family. And so I just thought that's how it had to be.
2: Sure.
3: But it's not.
2: No.
3: And it's beautiful. It's beautiful.
2: It is beautiful. Praise God. That is a lot of weight. To
3: yes.
2: lose, praise God. And then you kept going.
3: I have, so. And I haven't, I think just sticking in there and knowing that how much better I felt and that I had more
2: yes.
3: energy and I wasn't tired anymore and I could sleep all night and all these things were like miracles. And so it has kept me trudging through like, you know, like, okay, I can do this. I can just keep going. And,
2: yes.
3: you know, even if I got stuck at a plateau, I wasn't going to give up.
2: Yes.
3: But I knew that I was so much, everything about my life was so much better that I wasn't.
2: You didn't want to go
3: backwards. There was no other. Yeah, I wasn't going to. I mean, I could picture you in the Change series. Come on. Where are you going to go? You know, what are you going to do? And so I wanted to go forward. So I just kept going.
2: That's awesome.
3: I am grateful. Forever grateful.
2: I am grateful.
3: Thank you.
2: Thank you. Thank you. Thank you, God. So, okay, so Otis, when did you join, or how did you, you're obviously positive toward the program.
5: Yes, absolutely.
2: You picked up on that.
5: So I had a nice changed life. That's why I told her to go back the way down. I mean, it was, you know, I mean, in 2000, I mean, you know, she lost weight and she changed and was happy and, you know, that sort of thing. And I mean, every time that she would ask me, you know, whether it was, you know, Jenny Craig or Way Down or whatever, I said, well, why don't you try Way Down? That worked for you. Yeah, I didn't know anything about Way Down. I had no idea what it was. But I did know that worked for her. And I'm thank you, God, that it stuck. Because it changed my life. You know, I mean, I'm like riding on the coattails, you know, and so I got the woman that I married back and we got to fall in love all over again. Mm-hmm. And it was just, I mean, just beautiful, you know, to have that sort of, you know, that rocky period in between. And then all of a sudden, you know, to get, you know, the wife, you know, that you dated, that you courted, that you, you know, took out on dates and all that sort of stuff, you know, back again was just, yeah, it's amazing. So it was definitely, you know, seeing that change and then watching her outwardly change, losing the weight and that sort of thing, but then losing this very hard edge. I mean, you know, just sort of this, you know, and becoming softer, more loving towards me, towards the kids.
2: Yeah.
5: And she never, you know, like, you know, forced way down on me or anything like that. You know, it was just like she changed and I saw her change, and it was like, hey, that's pretty cool. I mean, before I'd even taken a class, I lost 20 pounds. I mean,
2: sure.
5: Like, you know,
2: just,
5: I don't,
2: yeah. The principles.
5: Just the principles.
2: Yeah.
5: And I'm pretty sure that, so we lived in Minnesota, and so we had, you know, the internet and, you know, it was the webcast, and so we'd have people over, so, and to put it up on the TV, and so I'm like tech support. And I'm pretty sure that she made the tech support, you know, made it break down every once in a while, so I'd like come in there, and I'd be like listening, and I catch bits and pieces and stuff.
2: You're fine.
5: Okay.
2: Yeah.
5: And so I saw that change, and one of the big changes for me was, so I'm originally from Oklahoma, and we went home to see my family and my uncle, and as we'd been there for 3 or 4 days, and then as we were leaving, my uncle, who passed away a couple years ago, before we left, he told me, he said, hey, so I just want you to know, you know, how proud I am of you. And I'm like, what? You know, where's this coming from? He said, your kids are amazing. And he said, what I was expecting was a bunch of spoiled doctor kids. And they're nothing like that. And it wasn't because of anything that we did. It was all because of this message and because of God, that he saw in my kids what God had done to them. And so that was sort of the, you know, the impetus for me to go all in.
2: And say, hey, if this is changing my wife, me, and my kids, what in the world is this? And I want more. So,
5: and then it changed me once I went after it. I mean,
2: oh my word!
5: It, you know, so I've lost 50 pounds. I lost, you know, so whenever I had my first, so I finished training and I was had my first job physical in 2004. And so before I joined the faculty, and I was overweight. I had high blood pressure. Had sleep apnea, I'm pretty sure, hypertension, a fatty liver, I don't know, you know, all the other stuff that goes along.
2: Sure.
5: Depression, you know, I mean, you know, it's like, you know, this is a too stressful job or whatever, you know, I don't know. But anyway, so I had all that sort of stuff, and I was like, okay, well, I got, you know, the first thing that I recommend to my patients is a lifestyle change, because we know that most of the stuff that happens in medicine is because of choices that we make, you know, either obesity or smoking or whatever. And so I need to change. And so I thought, this was before Ron had started back on Weight Down, so this was 2004. And so I did Atkins. And I didn't show you any of those pictures, but man, I looked sickly. I mean,
2: oh, you
5: know,
2: it's like, very sick.
5: You know, I mean,
2: for
5: so I lost a whole bunch of weight. But, you know, I was like pale and my skin was a funny color and
2: oh,
5: stuff.
2: Yeah.
5: And so, and then whenever I stopped doing it, it came back within some.
2: Right.
5: Know? And so then, you know, fast forward to 2006, she starts, back in, and then I kind of get all in, and, 2008 join. I think I joined in 2008, spring of 2008, 2007. Yeah. And so I join and, quickly lose the weight. And then, the high blood pressure is gone. The sleep apnea is gone. The high cholesterol, I mean, all of that stuff, you know,
2: it's
5: resting,
2: gone.
5: Sleep, you know, at nighttime. And it was just, I've got more energy, you know, the stuff that I longed for before with my job, you know, it was, and that was that's one of the big things that I had to lay down, was, you know, sort of the praise of man in my job, you know, and that
2: sure.
5: sort of thing. And so, you know, like, you know, getting the next grant, publishing the next paper so that somebody else would recognize me for what I had done and invite me somewhere to go speak or,
2: sure.
5: you know, something like that. It was just a total idol. And then to, you know, to finally, you know, to lay that down and then to watch, you know, God come back in and give it all back to me and then some.
2: Yeah.
5: It
2: was
5: just
2: a miracle.
5: It's amazing.
2: It was a miracle.
5: Amazing.
2: I mean, so, you know, Otis was at Mayo Clinic as a physician there, and then when he said, you know, I want to be with this crowd, I want to move down here, that's a big move to give that job up. And, you know, I remember talking to him. We just said, well, just try it. Just see what's going on, you know, at Vanderbilt or whatever. And then Vanderbilt picked you up, and now you're involved even, you know, I don't know, I just feel like, I think you have said before you're doing even more of what you've wanted to do. So God's just blessing it, and you're certainly blessing a lot of people. Well, okay, so as a physician and then a physician's wife, that's actually a, isn't that a degree?
3: I think so.
2: I mean, don't you have some kind
5: of
2: credit?
5: Doctor of patients.
2: Right. Right. Well, I mean, you know, you pick up, I'm a doctor's daughter. You pick up stuff at the table, you know.
3: Mrs. Dr. Rickman.
2: That's right. After so many years. But anyway. But, I mean, you know, when you talk, when you think about the health, because you and I have talked about it before, and over the years, I've had so many different physicians come to me and say that if everyone did weigh down and, you know, did it correctly, if everyone did weigh down, all these doctors would be out of a job, but basically, or we'd have very few patients.
5: It's the truth.
2: It's the truth,
5: isn't
2: it? It's
5: the absolute truth. It's you know, so if you, I mean, just you look at the statistics for a second. So you look at the top three causes of death in the United States: heart disease, lung cancer, and emphysema. So those three, obesity and cigarettes, mm-hmm. are right there. And then right there, up there in the top five is liver disease.
2: Alcohol.
5: And then now, about to surpass alcohol, is fatty liver.
2: From alcohol?
5: No, from being obese.
2: Oh, just the obesity.
5: For being obese.
2: Okay.
5: And so yeah. if we were to get rid of, in this country and the world, if we could put in the practices of weigh down, get everybody's weight off, get them off of too much alcohol, get them off the cigarettes, there wouldn't be. You'd only need a doctor if you broke a bone or, you know, if you had something else, you know, that came along, the other diseases, you know, an infection or something like that.
2: Well, I mean, when I was in school, cancer and obesity were hand in hand, breast cancer and all
5: that.
2: I mean, my father said that. Yeah. I mean, he would just go, notice that all the patients that I have coming in here that are having, you know, severe, cancers are obese.
5: Right.
2: And so, I mean, that was something I picked up on. And the books, I mean, so we're talking about heart disease, cancer, like you say, diabetes, all of it, and then we haven't written them down. We ought to, but everybody coming all the time with the good news of, yes, my cholesterol's down, or my, you know, I mean, all of it gets back into its natural blood pressure. All of it, for the most part, there's still some people that will run a higher blood pressure,
5: right,
2: with that are thin, but even sometimes 5 pounds. 3 pounds. I've seen people's blood pressure drop because of 3 pounds that was not supposed to be there, which is just amazing.
5: Right.
2: But okay, tell me, both of you experiencing this more recently than I, but how do you feel? I mean, the feeling that you get. I know the energy, but I mean,
5: I texted her today. She said, "How you doing?" I said, "I feel gloriously bright." Yeah, I mean, it is. I mean, it's. I mean, you wake up, and so you don't dread going to work. You're not thinking of reasons not to go to work. You like to go, and because you're going because you're not doing it for yourself, and you're not even doing it for your patients anymore. You're doing it because you know that you're God's instrument and tool, and you're going there
2: for God,
5: to work for Him, and so it's beautiful. And then, you know, to get up in the morning with, you know, happy voices and children that are, you know, wonderful. I had a 17-year-old and a 14-year-old girl come home last night from the Way Down Advanced class and spend an hour going over what they learned, excitingly bouncing around the room, telling me what they learned in the Way Down Advanced. And
2: about God
5: and His church. And
3: submission.
5: For
2: we
5: an hour.
2: Submission.
5: A 17 and a 14-year-old.
2: Instead of coming in and you having to catch them with drugs, or they're out doing something they shouldn't be doing, or you don't know where they are, but they're talking about God and His kingdom and His church, and they're 17, 14. I mean, like, people are going, how did that happen? It happened from your obedience. I mean, the parents obey, and being around the right, we can't, we can't say enough that there are pockets of groups of people that are doing the right thing. And we know that we have found it. And we're searching, obviously, all the time for, but there's just a difference. And I'm praising God that you see it. And so, but physically and spiritually, you feel different.
3: Like the kids to have, we have kids 7, 10, 14, and 17. So we go to bed really late and we get up really early, you know, and because a 17-year-old wants to tell you all of the stories at midnight, you know, about the day. And so you're up and somehow you can get up at 5:40 in the morning, you know, and you don't have to take a nap and you can go all day and you can do whatever it is. I didn't know I was so tired back then.
2: I think that's... Yeah.
3: I didn't know. But I remember having to sleep a lot, and I thought it was because I was depressed or whatever, but we were talking about hauling around all that weight. Like,
2: yeah.
3: I would do it in increments of a kid. You know, that's like losing Adam. Or that's like, if I hauled Eric around all day long, think how exhausting that would be. I'm like, my knees hurt.
2: Yeah, we were talking about beforehand. She said she dreaded... Like, they had a trampoline, and she'd look out there and go, I'm just hoping nobody gets hurt, because I don't know if I can make it all the way out to the trampoline.
3: I dreaded it. Oh, I would just be like, it was just too much to think about.
2: Well, the knees. Talking about the knees.
3: Oh.
2: I mean, and that could be even a small amount of weight that you've got to get off. I mean, mm-hmm. Ted, you said you feel better.
1: Oh, my
2: 50
1: goodness.
2: 50 pounds.
1: Night and day, 55 pounds. And knees, lower back, energy, breathing. Feels way better. I lived in a fourth story walk up, and I'm telling you, I lost my weight. I was like, I could fly up those
3: mm-hmm.
1: steps. You know, before then, I was like, oh my goodness.
2: I still run up the steps.
1: Yeah.
2: I mean, if I don't have heels on, but I mean, I can run up the, I can run.
1: Yeah.
2: Run.
1: Oh, yeah.
2: And
1: I'm far, far healthier at mid 40s than at 20.
2: And feel like I can bound even further.
1: Yeah.
2: I mean, it's an amazing feeling. You know, at my age, of the amount of energy, I do feel like I could go out and I mean, I want to take dance classes. I want to, I'd like to, you know, I just want to do more and more. Mm-hmm. And if I ever do exercise, I'm wanting to do it. I mean, I talk about housework and things for other people as the best exercise in the world, because you're not focused on yourself. And you can get your heart rate up. That's been such a unfortunate thing for these people to say that you can't really get your heart rate up doing housework. Then they're not doing the same housework that I'm doing.
3: Amen.
2: You know, you can definitely get it up. And if you move even faster and running after kids and it's so, I mean, just to be able to get around to eat the way that we're supposed to eat. In where full is, for everybody that's doing this, full is a satisfied feeling of which you are, after breakfast and lunch, you should feel very much energy. I know at the end of the day, you've been walking around. You need to sit down and digest your food after lunch. It's appropriate for your evening meal to rest a little bit after that. I think that's appropriate. But for your breakfast and your lunch, you should be able to bound right back up with no lethargic feeling. So anyway, all that I'm just saying, I have a little testimony too.
1: Absolutely.
2: I feel good. I feel great. I feel so good. So I am very grateful for all that. But okay, so you see people in the hospital. I mean, my dad would tell me about it too. I mean, like, tell me. You know, what you're seeing coming in now, because I know that we are, and you know, Tennessee's larger. I don't think Nashville would necessarily be what they would consider one of the more obese cities, but I know that we're not the smallest either, but what's in the hospital?
5: So Tennessee's in the top five. You know,
2: well, Tennessee is, but we do have some cities,
5: and then
2: I think that
5: Nashville's a little different than Brentwood too. So
2: that's true.
5: And so what I see is I see a lot of hurting people first off, but I see a lot of young people. I see a lot of young people who are morbidly obese, who can't. I came home the other day and I was telling Ronna about this lady that couldn't lay flat on her back to even breathe, and so I had to lay on the side on her side. And young, you know, in her 40s, you know, something like that, and completely incapacitated because of the weight. I see people with lung cancer. I see people with heart disease. So if I make rounds in the intensive care unit, I do an exercise with my students, is that, you know, like at the start of it, I talk to them, I tell them, I said, we're going to go around the ICU and we're going to look at the number of people who are here because of lifestyle choices. So because of a choice that they made at some point. And it's easily 75% of the, you know, of a 30-bed ICU is there because, you know, they smoked, got emphysema, got lung cancer, they're overweight, they had a heart attack, they decided to try to take their own life through suicide or an overdose, alcoholic liver disease and cirrhosis. And so those are the big ones that are in the ICU. And so it's, you know, even from a societal perspective, you know, so we're all going through this, you know, this big change in healthcare right now. And so most of that is driven because of this disease that's coming on from choices that were made 20, 30 years ago by a generation. And now that generation is getting older and getting sicker.
2: Sure.
5: And so it's, you know, the first thing I recommend to my patient is lifestyle changes. First thing every doctor recommends to their patient is lifestyle changes, but they never do it. They're not given the how. And then they come back and they're not finding the answer in their church. You know, they're not finding the answer to that deep. They're not going to find it in the doctor's office. They're not going to find it in a pill that whatever that thing is inside them that's causing them to do what they're doing, they're not going to find the answer to it in the hospital.
2: Well, it's actually what drove me after working in the hospital, and I worked in a hospital several years, of course, trained in the hospital. Then I worked in the health clinics 5 years, taught food and nutrition 5 years. But what drove me to start way down was this pretty much this verse here, Colossians 2:20. Since you died with Christ to the basic principles of this world, why, as though you still belonged to it, do you submit to its rules? Do not handle, do not taste, do not touch. These are all destined to perish with use because they're based on human commands and teachings. Such regulations indeed have an appearance of wisdom with their self-imposed worship, their false humility, and their harsh treatment of the body, but they lack any value in restraining sensual indulgence. Okay, so all these man-made rules, or, you know, when I was working as a dietitian in there, and they would send me in there to go tell them to change their lifestyle. You know, you need to change your eating habits or change what you're eating or whatever, but you're not giving them the tool of how. And here's the thing, is that what I wrote in the original way down is that what medicine originally understood through Moses, through time, through even, I would say, 200 years ago, even 100 years ago, early 1900s, as you have the staff of Moses is the sign for medicine. It's the Hippocratic Oath. Knowing that the body can heal itself is Hippocrates. But, you know, the influences on medicine was definitely faith-driven. And if you go back in time, you had the Catholic hospital, the Methodist hospital, the Baptist hospital, all right? So it was all a religious-based thing. And then as we became more and more secular, it become, the word Baptist didn't mean Baptist Church at all, or Methodist, or any of them. I mean, it was definitely driven by the pride of whatever medical school and the group of doctors that it got, and clergy certainly had nothing to do with it. But here, if you go back and look at how people were healed, the people originally would run to the prophets. They didn't go run to, they were running to, to be healed of leprosy. They were running to Christ. If I could just touch him, they were looking for, at that time, Paul's handkerchief. His handkerchief actually had some miraculous powers to it. And which was amazing. And you go back and look at the healing was going on through people connected to God. Now, that was easy for them to understand. But for us, we have been raised in a society that the answer all lies in medicine, but it won't lie in medicine. Now, what we're trying to get at up here, which Otis and I had several conversations, and as we've gotten closer, but trying to share with him over the years what I'm trying to get through to America, and that is that if... you're saying 75%, but I'm going to go on to say that there's another 10% out there that you don't even really know what vice that person had that could have caused whatever reason why that person is there. And if you go back and read Deuteronomy 28, mental confusion, itches, all kind of itches, itches that says will never go away. It has a list of all these medical, physical things that God will send upon you as a curse if you disobey. You're not following him like you should. You got to change your life, and you haven't done it, and you're disobeying him. So there's all these physical things that are sent your way. Well, before our modern day advanced, medical whatever, we're not living longer, by the way. We're not, it's like, I think it's even gone somewhat backwards. It's not like, we're putting people on the moon. Yes, we did a few things that were pretty amazing, but, I've been reading this stuff for years, what's coming out. And what they really would preach against 15 or 20 years ago, now they've adopted. It just keeps cycling around and changing and everybody grasping and looking for the answers. But here's the point. If the problem of the disease is coming from a sin, you are a sensual indulgence. You want to drink alcohol. That's a feeling. You want to binge eat. That's a feeling. You want to gossip. That's a feeling. You want to slander. That's a feeling. You want to tobacco. That's a feeling. Any kind of drugs. That's a feeling. And I could go on and on and on. Pride. That's a feeling. Praise of man. That's a feeling. Okay, these things. Okay, it's an indulgence that is going on. And when you indulge and you then apply a man-made rule, which is what we've done, whether it was Dr. Catan, I can't remember which one you said you went on, but everybody that's ever been up here, they can list off a list of about 15 or 20 things that they've tried. But they're all going to boil down to you changing something externally. And the pioneer of faith-based, yes, there was AA out there, but it didn't want to be connected to, it started in 1935 by Bob Wilson, and it didn't want to be connected to a religious entity. That was his main thing, and he wanted to just use the word higher power so that, it could be anything that you thought was a higher power. And so it did not want to say Jesus Christ, okay? All right? So I'm not saying if you some people inside that aren't going to stumble on some good stuff inside that's at least going the right direction, okay? But that their premises is that God has some people born genetically that can never... touch alcohol, that the alcohol, the sobriety, their whole thing is that the alcohol is the problem. Okay, so the person never gets what you're learning in here, that it isn't in that alcohol, it isn't in that food, It is in here. It is in here. So you have meeting after meeting after meeting of people, like how they cleared the house out, how they're not going to go, you know, how little tricks and things like that. But inside the heart, you may not ever be healed, because the healing comes from turning to God and ridding yourself, putting to death, therefore. You yourself putting it to death. But somebody's got to tell you you can do it. And people don't want to hear it. They won't appeal. They won't, you know, you know, half the people coming in are not even sick. You know, they're looking for something. They're going through doctors looking for, why are they unhappy, or why is this happening to me? And, you know, the doctors, you know, can only do so much, and they can only say so much. And because it's basically politically incorrect, but it's also against the government rules, and you can't bring those things up if you're working for an institution or whatever. But once we start the Remnant Hospital, you'll be able to say those things. However, we kind of have it going on here. This is the beginnings, obviously, of a hospital, because Jesus is healing everybody, and it doesn't look like a hospital, doesn't smell like a hospital. You know, it doesn't have some of the things you have to worry about, like staph infection, and you don't see a lot of needles lying around or anything like that. But at the same time, that's what this is, because you came and you turned, and you weren't given that choice that you know, to go back, and that you're a victim, and that you can't turn, that you can't do it. So you were led down the right path, and you were led. This particular scripture is in the first tape and in the first week of every Way Down class. And then it goes on to say, and then you're led directly to Colossians 3, the end of this, the third chapter. Since then, you have been raised with Christ. Set your hearts on things above, where Christ is seated at the right hand of God. Okay, set your hearts up there. Set your hearts up there. Set your minds on things above and not on earthly things. For you died, and your life is now hidden with Christ and in God. When Christ, who is your life, appears, you will also appear with him in glory. I always love it when they bring back up what's going to happen on that final day when we all go up together. So verse 5, put to death, therefore, whatever belongs to your earthly nature: sexual immorality, impurity. Because, I mean, there's going to be a reason for a lot of people going into the hospital.
1: Yeah.
2: Is sexual immorality. There's a lot of little side effects from that. Impurity, lust. That includes food, alcohol, tobacco, evil desires, greed, which still includes, you know, I mean, and people aren't super healthy if they've just gone about, you know, money all their life or whatever. I mean, all of that just makes you ill and sick. It says greed, which is idolatry. Because of these, the wrath of God is coming, and it's already come. You used to walk in these ways in the life you once lived, but now you must rid yourself of all such things as these: anger, rage, malice, slander, filthy language from your lips. Do not lie to each other. And I will say that is a major problem in this society, is that people live like that movie that's out, Walter Mitty, The Secret Life of Walter Mitty. We had to read that in English class in high school. And I remember that story. It's a movie that's out right now. It's a guy that hated his married life, and so he's literally living a whole nother life. And but people don't like the life they have, so they just lie about what they've done. They lie about what they're doing, what they, you know, they live a lie. But it says you can't. It says in Revelation you can't lie and go to heaven. So do not lie to each other, since you've been taken off your old self with its practices and have put on the new self, which is being renewed in knowledge. There it comes in the truth stream. You're renewed in the knowledge, in the image of its creator, the knowledge of its creator. So you're sitting there, you're continuing to think about Christ, look at Christ, you know, compare yourself, look at what Christ did, look at God, look at how he deals with us, how gentle he is, how kind, how long-suffering, the love he has, all of that. So, you know, and so he says, but you must rid yourself of all such things as those things, and do not lie, and you put on this new self. It's being renewed in the knowledge and the image of its creator. Here there is no Greek or Jew, circumcised or uncircumcised, barbarian, Scythian, slave or free, but Christ is all and in all. Isn't that amazing? Isn't that amazing? Talk about all. So imagine this. They come into this hospital, okay? And, you know, they come in and they're throwing up drunk or whatever, you know, whatever it is. And they're you know, people take them and help them, and they become sober. And all the ones that were eating then immediately start, you know, denying themselves. And they learn how to go through hunger and fullness, and they go to God. And they're all learning how every time they have this urge to eat, this urge to drink, this urge to cuss, this urge to lust, whatever it is, and they're all going to God, and everybody's talking about Christ in there, and everybody's in there praying with all these people, and God's Spirit's all over the place, and all these people start getting transformed, and their personalities are more like Christ, and all these people are getting healed, and it's all free. You know, it's a hospital that's... Send that up to Obama. Send that picture of the real hospital up to Obama. And let's turn it around. Let's turn it around because, you know, y'all just testified. Your knees, your back feels better. You're breathing. You have energy. I mean, and this whole place is packed with enough testimonies. This is a good look. You do grants and research, don't you think it's a pretty good you know, sample?
5: Yes. Here, amen.
2: This is a good sample audience, and the people that are out there watching, sending in their testimonies.
5: You can come in and get a spiritual transplant.
2: A spiritual. Okay. So I want to make sure I say this. I know I talk a lot here, but I want to say this. Okay, here's my point. If the problem is spiritual, the doctors should have sent them back to the church to start with.
5: Amen. Yes.
2: And that's what that they should have sent them to the church to start with.
5: But the churches don't have the answers.
2: But what'd you say?
5: I said, but if they send them back to their church, they have no answer for them.
6: Yeah.
2: No. The churches out here, they send them back to the doctor.
5: Right. Yeah.
2: I can't help you. Yeah. You know, we don't do that kind of thing. Liability, I don't have malpractice insurance. Everybody's so scared.
5: It's just 15 pounds. You're okay.
2: Yeah. Oh, yeah. You're fine at 120 pounds overweight. You're fine. Mm-hmm. You do so many other things. Mm-hmm. You've got such a great personality. You do other things. You know, that's what they,
3: what they said. Mm-hmm. I did everything in our old church.
2: Yeah.
3: 120 pounds heavier. Yeah. It's crazy.
2: I know. So the church, you know, so they don't counsel. They're sending them to, you know, whatever, Weight Watchers, or they're having them count calories and run or whatever, gym, and then that just hurts their joints even more. But the answer, it has no value in restraining the sensual indulgence. God has given us this answer. How to restrain sensual indulgence, and that is why the testimonies in here are... you're talking about, just y'all alone, because you are now, you are talking about, you know, what is 170 pounds between you, and then Abby's lost weight, and I guess, or some of your children. But that's an amazing turnaround.
5: Yes.
3: It is. We are so grateful. So happy. So full of energy, and in love and
2: marriage counseling, all of it.
3: Yeah.
5: There you go.
3: And all the money spent on that and feeling crazy. Like, yeah. I don't know how to put that into words, but how crazy I felt.
5: And all the self-help books.
3: Yeah. Oh, my gosh. I bought everything and read them all because I was

0: emergencies, hospitals, and all the things going on until these people find this. But we need to keep praying for inroads that this is an alternative for medicine, that medicine will pick up on it. And then, I mean, you know, I'm not saying the whole world's not going to accept Christ as the answer, but at the same time, wow, it is a light. And Christianity grew very rapidly because the people were getting healed. They were getting healed and are able to have a relationship with God. And so I can't even imagine not getting prayers answered and all that. And so I commend you for the work you are doing in the midst. And what has happened to me for 30 years doing this is nurses, dietitians, people going into psychology, people going into medicine, whatever it is, they come to me and said, how do I use what you're doing in these present-day hospitals? And the fact is that they're not allowed to. And that's why there has to be a separate, to me, at some point, God, that's originally that's what he did do. Like I said, again, it was the Catholic hospitals and all that have gone secular. But I believe with all the turmoil in medicine and all the sick people, I think they're right now, like ABC's doing that test to see, well, how did you lose your weight? How did you keep it off? There's going to be a big fight against it. But the fact is, I think it'll get established, and it'll be there for those that are seeking. And we are not going to be a place that says higher power, because the power in the name of Jesus Christ and turning people to the God of the universe has been the key for all of us.
1: Amen.
0: And we cannot deny it. And we have a huge group of medical staff here.
2: We do.
0: But
2: one thing you mentioned a while ago was, you know, sort of working within that system, and then also the, you know, in the past, the elders praying over people and getting, and then the answered prayers. And I had the opportunity to witness that happen 2 weeks ago or a week ago. I mean, literally on death's doorstep. To have this group of people to go up in prayer on his behalf, and it was like a miracle overnight. I mean, there's no doubt. You know, I mean, there's probably things out there that have been called miracles that aren't miracles, and probably a lot of miracles we don't recognize as miracles, but that was a miracle.
0: I totally agree. You've seen it, and that was an unbelievable, I think, both of us were worried about this person not making it, and then within 24 hours, you call me up and go, he's responded to the medicine. He's doing things that you don't see, you know. And I just had cold chills all over me. And
2: I walked out of there, and I was like, you could feel the Spirit of God.
0: I've known two other people that had the same type of things. It was sepsis. It was an infection in the blood. And they were in the hospital for months. And this fella, Ed Crane, came home yesterday. He was only there for a week. Can't thank God enough for Otis and Ronna Rickman, and I praise God for them, and I pray that they continue to be a light in the world where they are, and I pray that God continues to open up doors for all these nurses and doctors to be able to point people to the right direction and back to the church where God's going to get the credit for the healing. And not some other institution. And I don't blame God for, you know, I don't blame him. Why not? I mean, because he's not going to get the credit otherwise. So, and the credit goes back to our loving, unbelievable Creator. So, thank you all for living it.
1: Amen.
0: And, you know, your children.

0: And let's give them another hand before we close this up.
1: Just dance 'cause they're free. Happy, sing for each.

0: Life with God is so good.
1: So come join us on this fun life where we put God in the center of everything.
0: And what we want to start this year off with is to let everyone know that you can do this. We're going to do it this year. Any of your resolutions that you've even dreamed of, now, make sure you write them down and we're going to go for it. A lot of times we talk about, of course, weight loss. And this is an inspiring lineup right here.
2: I've lost 140 pounds and I've also lost 10 medications. You can do this. I was just sitting on a couch. I was just here visiting someone and you can do this. And I'm so grateful for this church and all of you.
3: I've lost 130 pounds and that was back in 2012.
4: I found Way Down in 1999, and I've lost 110 pounds and kept it off for 16 years. I just want to give you hope because I found Way Down when I turned 51. You can do this. There's hope for everyone. I tried all sorts of diets all my life, never found nothing, spent thousands of dollars on books and diets, and this works.
5: I found Way Down in 2006. And for 10 and a half years, I've had 218 pounds off. There is hope. This is the place.
6: I found Way Down in 2013, and I went on to lose 120 pounds. And I can just truly stand here today and say Way Down has been the only thing that helped me figure out and sort out all of the turmoil that was inside of my heart. It's just so gentle. It's so healing. And I can walk through every single day, every single situation, knowing what to do when things come my way and knowing how to keep that peace inside of my heart. So I praise God for Way Down.
7: I've lost 180 pounds and had it off since 2005. And I had no hope before this. There was no chance. Nothing worked. I tried everything. I knew it. I had proof because nothing was working. But like the book says, Way Down works. I promise you, it works for everybody. It's just so wonderful. I'm so grateful for the program, and I'm grateful to be here.
8: I have lost now right at 200 pounds. So grateful for this place and for this truth. And you, too, could be up on this stage. You can do this.
9: I snuck into this lineup because I want to have lost 100 pounds. My name is Catherine Rector, and I'm at the 80-pound mark right now, but I'm going there.
10: Would you believe it? That's a long way. Thank you all so much.
0: Let's watch this, a little bit of this episode from one of our live Overcome shows where two people have incredible obstacles to overcome, but they did it.
11: The theme for tonight is just do not give up. I mean, do not give up. Though a righteous man falls seven times, he rises again.
9: My story is like a 20-year story of struggling my whole life. It seems like I have fallen down and gotten up so many times. And I had lost my weight about 15 years ago, maybe. And just through the years, started gaining back, and I wanted to get it every day, and I was running the hamster wheel every day, and I would wake up, and I'd be, this is the day, God, you know, I want to do it right, I'm going to do it right, and then at the end of the day, I'm like, what happened? I have no idea what happened. So this year, I started really hearing messages that you were giving about God's pain. And in classes, hearing God's pain, you said consistency is a sign of true repentance. Aww. So I was like, I want to truly repent. So that was in June. And so it's been 26 weeks since then, and I've lost 52 pounds. Yep. So I'm so excited. So that brings my total to 80 pounds lost, and I've got a lot more to go, a lot. but it's coming. And I don't have fear anymore that it's not going to happen because I've got tools.
11: And
9: I have
11: consistency.
9: Consistency.
11: You're on it now.
9: That's all anybody's looking for is consistency. Yes. It's all God's looking for. So I just want to make him smile, you know, instead of going, oh, here she goes, another day, you know, another mess up. So
11: God's
9: no
11: pain.
9: More.
11: Yeah. God, focus on God's pain. So we're now talking about almost a 20-year like journey, spiritual journey. And so, and now she's got it. Can anybody that's out there in video land or anywhere listening to this, please hear what we're saying? You're going to get this. You're going to get it. You know, don't give up. Don't give up. She chose not to give up, which is huge.
8: I started back in 2009 and actually 2008, the end of that, found Way Down, and literally it melted away, like 150 pounds, boom. It was so easy, but I didn't ever get it all the way right. I didn't really ever learn to listen to God all the way. I learned to cut the food in half. You know, you start with the best intentions, and then, you know, 2 days later, you lost that momentum. And I got to the point where I had listened to so much, but you'd kind of listen to it and go, oh, I've heard that, I know that, I've heard that, I know that. Obviously, I didn't, but that was what the lie was going on. And I knew that there was something missing from that first, like the joy that I had was gone because I was so frustrated with myself. If I'm not giving it 100%, it just wasn't going to get me there. And so that's the change that I made, was like every second of the day is focused now. And it doesn't take very long before it gets fun again. Mm-hmm. You know, he's such a good God. God is such a good God that, like, so quickly he comes back and just starts rewarding you. And then you're like, oh, I like that better than that.
11: That's huge. I mean, both of what you're saying is huge. And Karen, you never gave up.
8: I knew there was nowhere to give up to. You know, like, you got, like, you either have to go or you have to go. I said that the other day. You have to go or you have to go, and there's nowhere to go over here, so you might as well just go. Once you determine it, you know, that was the word you used. Like, you have to determine it. You have to, in your mind, go, this is it. Mm-hmm. Like, this is it. And no, there's no going back. There's no waffling anymore. I'm going to do this. It's like really praying before you even, I pray before I even get to the kitchen. You know, like, I don't even want to open the refrigerator door until you've taken deep breaths and you've prayed to God, and it's like, that's more important than whatever I'm going to eat in the kitchen. And then spending time, so much more time with God, and just seeing him in everything. Like, I see that with you. Everything you see is God. And you said something the other day, you were like, all the way in and all the way blessed. Mm. And sometimes you couldn't imagine, like, that it could be better than what you had, but I'm here to testify that it is.
11: Absolutely. This makes sure we praise God for the people that never gave up. They never gave up, and you all are inspiring. Inspiring.
1: In James 1, verse 12, it says, blessed is the man who perseveres under trial, because when he has stood the test, he will receive the crown of life that God has promised to those who love him.
0: So perseverance is all over the Bible. And sticking with it, not giving up. It talks about, you know, the man who says no to ungodliness. You know, that's the thing, is knowing that you can say no and then sticking with it. So after you fall down, you get back up. You know, we talked about, you know, in that Overcome show, that the man, the righteous man, if he falls seven times, he rises seven times. But the wicked man, when he falls, it's a calamity and he never gets back up. So, you know, getting back up is a sign that you're doing it for God and not for yourself. And I think that's the biggest key to all of life, is, are you doing it for yourself and for your own success and for your own victory, or are you doing it for God? And if you do it for something higher than yourself, then the fact is you'll get right back up and do what's right.
1: That's right. And that same principle that Gwen just talked about, I've seen that same principle coincide with many of the things that go along with the Way Down principles that you teach in your classes.
0: What an exciting year. So, you know, to sum it up, we can change. And if you give up, it means you're doing it for yourself. If you get up and keep going, and no matter if you fall down, it means you're doing it for God. If you're doing it for God, you'll absolutely achieve your goal. And so make those goals and achieve them. This is exciting.
1: We wish you all the blessings that God can bestow on you. We wish you your heart's desire. We're so happy that you're with us. And we're looking forward to seeing you next time.

0: are my little palm queen.
1: I love my Tarzan.
0: You make me beat my chest, darling.
1: You have to be so careful in front of these innocent minds that are listening.
0: Innocent minds?
1: Yeah.
0: Where?

talked about what a true Christian, a wholehearted saint, looks like. What does it even look like? What is a remnant man or a woman? How do they talk? How do they walk? A true Christian is a transformed new creation of love, full of life. Now we know that we have to turn to God in true repentance. We've learned that the last few weeks. After that, obviously, we have to choose a protocol to maintain this holy choice, not just for a day, but we're talking today about how to maintain this protocol for a lifetime. Practically speaking, how a man or a woman or a child is born again, and then how a man walks in righteousness day in, day out, without ever veering to the left or the right until they meet Jesus once again. Now, first of all, how do you become righteous? It's called displacement. Paul explains displacement process. It's in the first lesson of every seminar. Romans 8, those who live according to the sinful nature have their minds set on what that nature desires, but those who live in accordance with the Spirit have their minds set on what the Spirit desires. The mind of the sinful man is death, but the mind controlled by the Spirit is life and peace. And the sinful mind is hostile to God. It does not submit to God's law, nor can it do so. Those controlled by the sinful nature cannot please God. Obviously, this is said again in Galatians 5, where he says, so I say, live by the Spirit, and you will not gratify the desires of the sinful nature. For the sinful nature desires what is contrary to the Spirit, and the Spirit what is contrary to the sinful nature. They are in conflict with each other, so that you do not do what you want. So, with displacement, simply put, there's only finite time, 24 hours in a day. And if you're focused on self, there's no time to focus on God, and vice versa. If you're focused on the will of the Father, there's no time left to focus on your own selfish desires. You will live by the Spirit. You will not gratify yourselves. What does that look like? It's people hanging on every word that comes from the mouth of the Lord. The true saints are looking in His Word, imitating other true saints, looking for leads through the authority, and they're looking through the words that God gives men on earth to God. So we are listening, looking, putting all this up here and then into here. And when you are obeying the directives from God, you will have no time for your own godless path, your own agenda. Galatians 5:25 goes on to say, since we live by the Spirit, let us keep in step with the Spirit. If we live with the Spirit, keep in step. Don't stumble through it. Just walk with it. So Paul says to crucify there in that passage whatever belongs to your earthly name. Crucify what you are wanting to do. Then you get up every day with this quiet time to hear from God, and you make it simple by resisting entertaining your own agenda. You have a calendar. God has a calendar. You get rid of that. You pray to find God's Spirit and replace the day with all the righteous pursuits and living. And as we have learned, the majority of what God wants is good character. Good character. And the rest is good deeds. But all this takes forethought. Forethought. God primarily leads through what He has preordained. If He gave you a job, you go to work. If He gave you school, you go to school and do the best at all of those. And in those settings, He's asking you to face the wild and difficult world with calm, peaceful, loving countenance, connected to Him. As this is wild out here, you
are connected and you are this light. He is light, He is love, and you are this extension of God. And it comes through the word, this lead that God has you for the calendar He wants. It comes through the authority. It comes through signs, and He will intervene and change agendas. And He does that because the world's watching to see what will happen if your authority changes your agenda. You have to be on your toes. When you're asking, seeking, knocking, then you'll find God's Spirit in His perfect will for the day. And when you find the Spirit and then do it, you'll be unable to gratify your own agenda. Gratify the sinful nature. Since time has boundaries and is finite, one cannot be focused on self and God at the same time. It's displacement. You're transformed through displacement. You're transformed through the renewal of your mind, away from what you want and onto what God wants. That's in Romans 12. But remember that most of this agenda is not doing, but being righteous. It is what you are. We are to be God-like, Christ-like, godly. And God has given us all we need for life and godliness. In 2 Peter 1, making one's calling and election sure, His divine power has given us everything we need for life and godliness through our knowledge of Him who called us by His own glory and goodness. Through these, He has given us His very great and precious promises so that through them you may participate in the divine nature and escape the corruption in the world caused by evil desires. For this very reason, make every effort to add to your faith goodness, and to goodness knowledge, and to knowledge self-control, and to self-control perseverance, and to perseverance godliness, and to godliness brotherly kindness, and brotherly kindness love. For if you possess these qualities in increasing measure, they will keep you from being ineffective and unproductive in your knowledge of our Lord Jesus Christ. But if anyone does not have them, he's nearsighted, blind, has forgotten that he's been cleansed from his past sins. Therefore, my brothers, be all the more eager to make your calling and election sure. For if you do these things, you will never fall, and you will receive a rich welcome into the eternal kingdom of our Lord and Savior Jesus Christ, which is the goal of our life. So, how are we going to do this? We've just said displacement. Okay, so what does that really mean? What are we going to do to be able to think like that and meditate like that? There are people that go out and try to meditate and can't meditate 10 minutes. The way we're going to do this is through meditation. It's the activity of the righteous. Meditation gives us this major direction for the life of the godly man and woman. It is the bread of life. It's all over the Bible that meditating was a part of the daily walk of a righteous man. Psalms 1:2. But his delight is in the law of the Lord, and on his law he meditates day and night. Psalm 77:12. I will meditate on all your works and consider all your mighty deeds. Psalms 119:15. I meditate on your precepts and consider your ways. Psalms 119:48. I lift up my hands to your commands, which I love, and I meditate on your decrees. Psalms 119:97. Oh, how I love your law. I meditate on it all day long. All day long. And that's just the word meditation. It's all in the Bible. It is a focus on Jesus Christ and His life, following His footsteps, looking for the pattern. Jesus told the people in John 6:32, He said, I tell you the truth, it is not Moses who has given you the bread from heaven, but it is my Father who gives you true bread from heaven. For the bread of God is He who comes down from heaven and gives life to the world. So we're to look for this bread, the life of Jesus,
But it results in actions, what we do. For when we look to Jesus' life, you find out that he gets his directions. And what you quickly see is that he completely is engrossed in the will of the Father, and that is his food. But what is that? John 4:34, it says, "My food," said Jesus, "is to do the will of him who sent me and to finish his work." It's not about us. It's about God. Jesus showed us it was not about him. It was about God. His food is to be our food. People who look for the praise of man want Satan's food. Satan's food. It's the praise of man. And it leaves you empty. You are starving inside. Starving inside. When that is your food. Empty. And emptier every year. And every year, mad, angry, empty. You had the wrong menu. You had the wrong food. Your parents gave you the wrong food. You ate the wrong food. So what is this food? It's focus on God. So what's the result of, though, of giving up your entire life? Giving up your calendar and getting God's calendar, giving up your time, losing your life, making your agenda to focus on Christ all day long, meditate on his laws all day long. Therefore, focus on God's business, his work all day long. What happens to such a person who chooses to, like, abandon whatever life they were going to have? And the parents maybe encourage them to be academically inclined or athletically inclined or whatever out there. It seems like they would go hungry, be thirsty. But Jesus says in John 6:35, "I am the bread of life. He who comes to me will never go hungry. And he who believes in me will never be thirsty." You see, this meditation fills you up. And this meditation, though, you're never going to be able to meditate on something all day long until you know that you're not right with God. You will find it impossible to meditate on God and Christ and his word if you are proud. Pride people never meditate. You'll never find yourself being able to understand any of this. It will all be boring. It'll all be impossible. Like it said in Romans, it's impossible. The mind of the sinful man is death, but the mind controlled by the Spirit is life and peace. The sinful mind is hostile to God. It does not submit to God's law, nor can it do so. Why? Because it never saw that it needed to change. It sees itself as saved. Are you? Really? You're in total self-control. You have all these things it talks about in Peter in increasing measure. Really? You have to have a wise handle on your own behaviors, your weaknesses, your strengths. And then after evaluating, taking this information and translating it into a daily schedule, a protocol. And it's not about intellectual learning. Simply gaining religious facts or practicing man-made traditions will never restrain your selfish behavior. You are
submissive, you in a way, you have repressed yourself in a way, but you're using man-made rules. And it only makes you more ravenous, and you wonder why you sit after everybody goes to bed and binge. You've been listening to the wrong voices. It's not the truth. You'd be set free by now. Indeed, that meditation accelerates self-centered victimization. It's all about me lifestyle. This meditation that I'm talking about does not include setting aside time to worry about you and yourself. Notice your worry, your anxiety reveals your idol. Your worry reveals your idol. Christ warned us against worries, anxieties, or fretting. How do you reverse this energy expensive behavior that is never resolved as one goes from this worry and then they finally give that one up? Somebody talks them out of that one, they just pick up another one. It's to replace it, displacement, and to have a genuine worry about God, worry about His reputation, worry about His house, worry about His children, worry about His, you can drop what you're doing because you're worried about someone else who is caught up in a sin, someone else who needs help, a brother or sister that needs a piece of bread or needs some encouragement or needs clothing, needs help with their children, needs help. And then worried about God. What are you worried about, God? You pick that up and you replace it. Again, it is not a meditation about other sins and judgmental thoughts. There's no place for this. You don't have time. If you're busy judging other people, you don't have time to do what I'm doing. If you're judging others, you don't have time to judge yourself. That's why you do it. It's a way to make yourself feel better without having to change anything you do. It's lazy. It's lazy. And it makes you feel good and you eat the wrong food once again. And do you think that that helped you to stop that binge at night? No. Or binging out on money or lusting sexually or whatever it may be. There's no place for worry. There's no place for judging others. This meditation that I'm talking about requires that you slow down. And at that point, then you're meditating on whatever is excellent, whatever is noble, whatever is honorable, whatever is worthy, whatever is good, taking every thought captive, which means making sure again you can do this when you know your own shortcomings, and then you're reworking this entire thought process and agenda and putting it all into practice. This displacement, you are wiping out an old life, the old man, and you are picking up a new life. You are taking off old clothes. You are putting on new clothes. This is turning from idolatry. Turning from idolatry in anything on this earth could be an idol, yourself, your agenda. And then turning to God and then proving it to yourself, proving it to God through your deeds. The very life of early Christians, which is what the remnant is all about, is restoration of early Christianity. Early, transformed people that were lights, and people could tell the difference. They were true Christians. Small changes add up, and you look up, and the next thing you know, you're transformed. A part of all this is praying. What
What is a picture of a righteous man? You're going to see them on their knees. There may be calluses on their knees. It doesn't matter so much the exact position, but it's the attitude of the heart. A righteous man or woman, a remnant boy or girl, would be praying without ceasing. This prayer becomes natural the more you are under submission and sick of controlling your own life. Just everything I just said before, when you really know that you're still overweight and you haven't done it, when you still know you're lusting when you shouldn't be lusting, you still know your agenda is money, you still know you don't have love in your heart, you're wrong. You are that man. And when you see that you are that man, then you will see that you need to do all this. When you see that your own decisions have been setting you backwards, it wastes your time, it ruins your day. All your decisions, your life, your agenda, your lust, your selfishness is ruining your life. When you finally wake up and see that ruin, it's not from across the country, it's not in the Middle East, it is not something going on in Russia, it is not the apocalypse or the second coming, it's not all that. It is you. And that you need God. You've been ruining your life. You could have had a better life. You need God. You need to turn to God. Praying to God without ceasing, it's essential behavior of the true Christian. Seeking God, His Holy Spirit, His will in His life, meditating each and every day. Nothing has done me more good than and ability to stay in control with the eating, with my emotions, my actions, my speech, and with being able to be in the center of hearing God's will, the will of the Father, than meditation. It's a meditation that puts me in my place. It's the kind of meditation that puts me in my place and I come out humble. And I come out considering God and others better than myself. So displacement, meditating, praying, that picture of all of this, this righteous person. There's a difference between gathering facts and meditating. Meditation, again, is the study of the behavior of the righteous, of Christ, for the sole purpose that you open it up, sole purpose that you go to a Bible study, the sole purpose that you do anything is to live like Christ, whose food was to do the will of the Father and to finish His work. The sole purpose of opening up the Bible is to live it, not to gather facts so you can teach it and get the praise of men, because you will be empty. But the bread I talk about fills you up. And this takes wisdom. It takes wisdom to lay down the praise of men. You're around so many men. But in the NIV, James 1, in the 1984 version, says, if any of you lacks wisdom, he should ask God, who gives generously to all without finding fault, and it will be given to him. But when he asks, he must believe and not doubt, because he who doubts is like a wave of the sea,
blown and tossed by the wind. That man should not think that he will receive anything from the Lord. He is a double-minded man, unstable in all he does. But I felt God leading me to look back up an older translation of this, the Wycliffe Bible. You'll see the difference. In verse 7, it says, "Therefore guess not that man that he shall take anything of the Lord." A man double-minded in soul is unstable in all his ways. Very different interpretation. One says, don't think God's going to give you anything. But what the verse really, I believe, means is he's never going to, even if he got this wisdom, he was never going to put it into practice anyway. He wasn't going to use it. When you're praying and you're asking for this agenda from God, were you really going to use it? God, help me with this eating. Were you really ever going to use it? That's a double-minded man. Don't expect that that person's ever going to do it. You have to have a faith, and this faith has to have a fear, and this faith has to have a knowledge that you are wrong, and you've got to get it right to see his face and live forever and ever. That is the faith. That's the faith. You're wrong. He wants you to get it right. He's given you everything you need to get it right. He's given you everything. You keep looking for this and looking for that and looking for that. But he's already given it to you. Faith then becomes an action. Ask in faith. Ask in, I am going to do this. God, I am going to put into practice. Where do you want me to go? What do you want me to do? That is why it says in James 4, in verse 8, wash your hands, you sinners, and purify your hearts, you double-minded. The remedy to being double-minded is purification from this laziness and not putting it into action. The very thing that the gates of hell came against me for, you've got to understand, has to be that key that completely transforms your life so that you're walking in these days of awe and not stumbling in the Spirit, but walking in the Spirit. This wisdom will open up your mind to the fact that it's your responsibility. Displacement, meditation, and praying, and all of this can only be accomplished by slowing down. You can't keep up this speed. If you go back to all the tips that I've given over the years on how to slow down, even during the meal, these same tips are helpful for laying down any other indulgences. You can use them for anything, whether it's lust, shopping, overeating, talking too much, all those things that God completely says cannot be. In the kingdom of God, in the kingdom of holy priests. Slowing down when you are in the middle of a test is everything. Always pray for God to help you to slow down. Satan sends in a spirit of panic. You gotta buy that. You gotta eat that. You gotta say that. It's a spirit of panic. Turn it off. Turn the panic off. Slow down. The whole point is to go to God in every hour of your life, and especially during these times where you could possibly be flirting with something else on this earth, some other idol on this earth, someone on this earth that you're not supposed to be flirting with or being tempted with. Any temptation, any of it, go wait 1 minute. No quick decision has to be made here. I'm slowing down. I'm a righteous man. I'm a righteous woman. I'm a righteous child. Displacement. Meditation. Praying. Slow down. But the most strategic combat is not
waiting until the test comes, because it's all downhill from there if you have not prepared yourself for this whole day that's only God's. It is God's day, God's body, God's being, God's world, God's everything. If you are meditating on God, His kingdom, the golden streets, what it will be like in heaven, meditating on His will, what God wants, these tests will seem easier. You will know you're going the right direction in all of these processes when your heart starts melting into love. Love of God, love of man. You're more empathetic, you're more passionate. You know and have examined what you've done wrong. So now you make plans to make every day better. You have a better personality, God's personality. Every day you're more in control. Every day is uphill in increasing measure. Every day, looking at what didn't go well the day before and making a plan to handle it differently the next day, that takes time. So more time, time, time. Meditation, prayer. You could pray in the front of the meal, in the middle of the meal, at the end of the meal, in front and behind of every hour, in the event, in any event, to help with the largest and the smallest of needs, the name Jesus helped me this morning get dressed. Jesus Christ, where is God? What? And then where? Just praying in the name. Then no time was spent. You don't go through 15 outfits and your whole room is left in a wreck, or, you know, and then you've got that to clean up when you get back, or something doesn't fit, or something's not right, or you're upset at this. No. It was calm. It was directed. It was helping others as led by God with any and everything, any beautiful act of love that you can give on your way to the worship of the Most High God, who is love. The same Jesus, this Jesus' name is so powerful. And there's so many world religions out there. And they get up and they take care of the body. They get cleaned up and they get ready for the day. If you had been brought up Roman Catholic, you'd been going to Mass every day. The Jews were praying several times a day. Daniel prayed several times a day, stopped and prayed. The Muslims praying, one upped it, and theirs is five times a day. If you look at the animals, I like that. You don't see them panicked about anything. No doubt they have a routine, but for the most part, they're at a slower pace, and we need to be keeping in pace with the universe and the creation that God has given us. God has got it divided into 24 hours a day, and He has us sleeping quite a good percentage of that. Quiet for a certain amount of the day, lethargic for another part of the day, and then all of it, if you'll look at it, it's just going at a little bit of a slower pace. He has us slowing down to eat, to replenish the body. That's a part of the day, but not so much that you can't get back up and work. Now you've gone the wrong percentage. You haven't watched the animals. You haven't watched the righteous people. He has us just enjoying playtime and hobbies.
in other people's company and fellowship. But it's not all day, or it's not too much. Then it becomes something that you don't want to do anymore. There is a balance. There's time to play, a time to work hard. There's a time to rest, a time to slow down. The whole world goes backwards without getting ready, without studying God's creation, without this meditation, without this prayer. The whole world goes backwards. And a test from God, which He is always going to do, to be expected every day, it's going to come at a time that you least expect it. But if we don't, if we slow down and meditate it, if we write things down, breaking down our 24-hour day to imitate this universe, and pray to God for ideas to change up our schedule so that it'll be different, to go to bed early, get up early, follow God's creation. Maybe it's an ambition for money that you have, or greed for more of something. So by this meditation, you're actually analyzing what exactly the time of day that you're messing up with that eating or doing something wrong. Then you change it and you flee that temptation. You get out of there. Use reminders, pop-ups, anything that interposes a delay, slows you down, helps you with these decisions on shopping, eating, wherever you're going, whatever you're doing. Meditation on what is important in life every day. Meditating on the afterlife every day. Meditating on what is right and what is wrong. All of this will change your everyday, and it will recharge your batteries instead of tire you out. You'll know you're on the right direction. Your day's changed, your batteries are recharged, your mind gets back on right, and you feel more love. Because the world will come in and try to distract you, but you're dead on. Your mind is set on what the Spirit desires. And then you take this to your children. You get in there and you read with the children. Help them to take care of their body. Help them, because it's God's. Help them tidy up the room, because it's God's room. And whatever He gave them, they can't just destroy. And then help them tidy up the heart, because the heart lives forever. The most important thing is to tidy up the heart. They clean up the heart with truth. And all of this calms them down. It gets them off their worries of the day. That what's most important, truth. And all of this ends anxiety. Notice that the Holy Spirit will convict you, but it doesn't worry you. Conviction and worry, two different things. Does not give you angst, this Holy Spirit of God, but rather direction that leads you to actions that lead you to peace. Go back to listening to truth again. Truth, and it'll calm you down. It'll calm you down. It's a beautiful thing to have something that turns your mind upwards, and then you feel peaceful and the children go to sleep in peace. It's not like what the world is experiencing. They're desperate. They're turning to drugs. They're worried. They're worried about so much. They have no hope. And even you see more and more crime against each other and suicide, crime against self. They have no hope. At this point, in this walk, and you're adding to all
of these things that God has given you to add to this perseverance and this, and to all these scriptures, like it says in 1 Peter. Bottom line, I couldn't even fathom committing suicide because of the joy and the hope and the peace and the excitement of living. I want every day to be longer. I want even more time. And it's coming from truth, this truth going into our heart and then leading to a change. Watching this truth going into our children and seeing our own children change. So you see there's hope for the next generation, and you watch this process work from young and old, rich and poor. It doesn't matter the race, doesn't matter your size, doesn't matter how, the package doesn't matter. But it works. This protocol works. And you see yourself getting closer, having more answered prayers. So this gives us this inside picture of the righteous man and woman. And so practically speaking, the home should be held in the highest regard in terms of moral behavior, where the man is honored when he comes in the door in charge, and the woman is quiet, never manipulative or controlling. This brings joy to the husband in her righteous life and in her

people are all of a sudden letting everything go because they've worked hard, they've made it to that point. No. Home is where we don't think about letting everything down. How many times have you put on smiling face for work, but then it's like you let go of it when you go home and it turns into a frown? How many times have you put on your best clothes for work, but you can't wait to get home to put on your PJs and eat and let it all go? No self-control. Here's what happens if you let your guard down at home. It could be something as simple as the traffic was bad on the way home, or the husband got chewed out at work. He had a test. He was corrected, or he was falsely accused, whatever the test was, insulted, abused at work. So he comes home and he fusses at the wife, and then it has a chain reaction. Then the wife comes in and she fusses and accuses the kids and exasperates the children, and then the kids go and kick the cat, and then the cat runs off to go eat the mouse, and it goes all the way down. The whole scene is way too casual, but it's ungodly. It's unrighteous. It's not the picture of this righteous man and woman at home. Now reverse it. You come home, and this is where you shine, because you know God is watching you, and Christ and the biggest audience of angelic beings are all around the house as you drive up, and all the early Christians that have passed away already, all the saints that have walked before us are watching, and all the prophets who lived in incredibly difficult lives, much more difficult than anything that you've had to live through. And they're all waiting to cheer you on. And you've focused, you've meditated on all these things, and you have prayed, and you have been making a list of how to be more encouraging to your wife and more encouraging to your children, so you're on your A game and you're at the top of love and joy and peace and patience and kindness and goodness and gentleness and self-control. You're there to slow down, to give, not to take. And the house should be a home for this royal priesthood, a holy priesthood of believers at home, living this royal life. It's a beautiful words and seeing who can outdo one another and showing honor. And now the husband comes home and he loves his wife. And then she feels like loving him back and wants to extend that love to the children, and the children all come in. And they want to extend that love to each other instead of tattling and fighting and ratting on one another or poking at them or trying to get in trouble or getting their attention in the wrong way. But they love each other, and then they are really gentle with the kitty cat. And so the kitty cat, instead of biting them, is rubbing up against them and loving them. It's a beautiful household of love, perfect joy, perfect peace everywhere. Likewise, in God's house, there should not be family feuds in this house. This is His house. These are His children. No family feuds. Nothing held against anybody. These are saintly families. Anything less than this should be repented of. This is not a house of competition. There's no backbiting. There's no one judging. There's no one running over each other. It's not about business. It's not about praise of man or showing off. It's about talking about God and how to love God more and how to love the families more, how to love people that wrong you more. Asking about who has a need and has their need been met. There's equality there that goes on in this remnant and in these small groups, and it is beautiful. If you've never experienced it, it's unreal. I'm in need of this. We have this. I'm in need of this.

We have an extra one. Let us give it to you. And that's why you want to be here on the Sabbath. You can't wait. You get here early. Been sitting on the pew for a long time. It's because this is God's true house. It's a house of love. God's house. It's a house of love. And we can all feel it, can't we?

God has set aside this time for increased meditation, increased prayer that comes out into an action. It's not taking yourself and huddling up in a room somewhere. It's meditation that leads to an action. He's not going to ask you how much time you meditated, because this meditation is not the end all. The prayer is not the end all. The end all leads to a love of God first, and then a love of man. And then you persevere, and you gain that self-control. When you're amongst your brothers and your sisters, you gain that self-control as you lay down these idols, this anxiety for gaining or getting anything. And why do you have it anyway? Is a lack of humility. This meditation is a meditation that brings you an accurate view of who you are. You're a being born, yes. This whole setup belongs to God. It's His. What does He want to do with it? He wants you to love. He wants you to love Him with all you've got. And it takes time. Love Him with your mind. And it will reflect into a love outward. We'll never control. It'll never be desperate. It'll never be controlling. You're worshiping the wrong thing if you're a controller. That's not what God wanted with all this. He's the controller. Let it all go and let Him control. Let Him have His way. It's His world. This is the remnant. If you've been visiting, this is the remnant of the early Christians that lived this way. And no one dared join them, but nevertheless, God added to their number. And they were joyful. They met daily. They were helping each other. Sometimes they would sell possessions from time. Some would give up some of their land if the church needed some extra money, and they would come in and distribute it. And it was all together to love God and love each other. What did you see in these righteous people? Yeah, maybe some callous knees. Sometimes they pulled aside. They might have gotten up early to pray. But it was all borne out in their actions. And that husband was nobility in that house. And that wife was couldn't wait to give that joy and honor to her spouse. And the kids couldn't wait to uphold the husband. It all was beautiful. It was a microcosm of the picture of God's house. And the same thing as you walked over to God's house was going on in God's house. As there was honor and love and no talking and no backbiting, because you were in there looking at your own faults. No time for judging anything but yourself. There's not enough time in the day. And getting it right. Joshua 1:8. Do not let this book of the law depart from your mouth. Meditate on it day and night, so that you may be careful to do everything written in it. Then you will be prosperous and successful. Amen. Remnant Nation.

0: So come join us on this fun life where we put God in the center of everything.
1: Hey, everybody. It's Live with Gwen and Joe.
2: How's everybody doing? Nice to see you.
1: I'm telling you that we are always, I don't know why, but God's put a spirit on us to always just enjoy getting together with you guys.
2: Absolutely.
1: And so bring your questions in and please grab a friend and join in with us. We were talking about what God may bring on our heart today, but one thing that I'm experiencing is that denial is a muscle. It's like, working up your muscle a little bit at a time, and then when you let it go, like I was in really good shape there about like a year ago. I was doing exercises that were more like ballet type stuff, but it was building my muscles up, and then I quit, and like to get back into it is very hard, and I got to start all the way back over a little bit at a time, building those muscles. And this muscle of denial, I love this concept of fasting to help you get where you get to the point where, hey, like if you had to go without a couple of meals or a whole day, it would not be a big deal to you anymore. Whereas when you've gotten out of denying yourself, it's a huge deal. It's a huge deal to cut back.
2: And I also feel that denial issue kind of starts to parallel into the issue of personal accountability. Because if you're not personally accountable and you can fall into that mindset, then it kind of crosses over into being able to go into denial about things. So they kind of work hand in hand, or they kind of parallel each other. And I'm big on personal accountability. It's important to be honest with yourself and not make too many excuses that this wonderful life that we live oftentimes affords us the ability to do.
1: Mm. You can get spoiled so quickly. And what's crazy to me is that you will think that you're eating that right amount and that, hey, that should have been good. And ultimately, you're blocking out that you nibbled over here and you nibbled over there and you nibbled over there. And so that accountability, writing it down, but you have to stop to remember, literally, oh man, like I know sometimes like I'll get back up the next morning and go, I forgot I, grabbed that turtle, that chocolate turtle with caramel, and ate that, and then I'll see the wrapper, and I realize, oh man, and I should have just gone to bed without it, but anyway, just...
2: We have to learn to throw the wrappers away and like dispense of the evidence as quick as possible. That way you don't find any telltale evidence the fact that you just had a whole Snickers bar. So,
1: I just one thing to hide it from people. It's worse when you're hiding from yourself. you're trying to make yourself think that you're doing good. And of course, that's ridiculous anyway. It's the honesty. But then, pushing away, denying. And then eventually, you will look up, and it may take a little more time, but you'll look up and you will have developed that muscle of denial. And it will be easier, just like my exercise is easier to do when I keep it up. It's getting back out of it. It's like letting yourself go.
2: And with the denial and those things that you talk about, what works for me is when I get really hungry, I just cut down. Sometimes I'll just have a cup, just get past the hunger, have a couple of bites, satisfy that hunger. If you can just get past those moments and move on with your day. And like I said, you may get hungry again sooner, but then just at that point, take a couple more bites again.
1: That's perfect.
2: And you find yourself eating way less throughout the day if that's your goal.
1: Oh, it's beautiful. But you do feel stronger too. And I'll see you all the time just go, hey, I'm not going to eat breakfast, or I'm not going to eat, I'm skipping lunch. And, you'll take off and go off on all your endeavors and things that God's had you working on. But you exercise that muscle, and then a lot of mornings you may get up and just go, oh man, I just want to throw in the towel. Like in the afternoon, you feel like, I just want to throw, you know, give it up. I just want to give it up. There's so much stuff coming at me, and I'm just going to, tonight, I'm just going to give in, and I'm eating. I'm drinking, and I'm eating, and, you know, but that's not the thing to do. I mean, it's like we've got to go in there and say, every day is important. Every day is important. Where's God in this? You know, crying out to God, and then delaying for another 30 minutes or an hour, and all that stuff that was coming at you can go away. And then you have a great evening. A great evening. And there's a lot of people that stay up late and nibble. They deny themselves in the day, and they're nibbling all night. And I tell you what, that's hard accountability. You got so much going on.
2: Those are some dangerous hours. Mm-hmm. Those are some dangerous hours because you're settled down for the night. You're either sitting on the couch or laying down. The TV goes on. And it's so easy to pull out that bag of whatever it is that you're used to nibbling on.
1: I have one suggestion. I mean, Joe, you probably have something. I mean, like, if you make yourself, if you're going to eat, you go to, like this one spot when you're trying to get done with the nibbles. I mean, just discipline yourself. Go to one spot. You have to sit down and concentrate and put it before you. Like, get it out of the bag. Pull it out, put it on the plate. Don't try to just reach into a bag. You don't know what you've eaten or how much you've eaten unless you're really paying attention to that stomach. So, you know, that's the ultimate goal is that stomach. You know, children are not able to do this and they have the perfect control. But children are made overweight by parents encouraging them to eat when they're not hungry and praising them for it. Oh, you cleaned your plate. You know, yay, you cleaned your plate. Or you ate that food, or you know, you get them too, like, focused on the food, then you'll be sorry because then they start having a problem. But, you know, when you're trying to lose the weight and following these children with what they do, you know, how they normally eat, they can eat out of a bag, or they can not see because their whole attention's on the stomach. Whereas your attention's on the food and not the stomach, you've got to go back and sit down and concentrate, and you're concentrating on how the stomach feels.
2: And I like to keep going back to, you know, for me, and I use my personal experience a lot because I had to learn to enjoy being empty. Mm-hmm. I had to learn to feel good about not eating too much, or even to actually get myself hungry and be comfortable with that feeling in my life, to know that I'm you know, I feel good about being hungry. I don't need to eat right now, and I can get through this moment without satisfying myself and satisfying the hunger, knowing that that's what I need to do to achieve my goal. So it's kind of almost like a mind over matter thing. Learn to somehow get to the point where you, like, you feel you want to eat, but you're not starving. You know that you're not going to be malnourished or anything. You have the food accessible, but learn to enjoy being a little bit empty, and let your body get used to that. And I go back to nature. The animals kind of eat like that. They eat, and then some animals in the wild don't eat for days at a time, and then they compel to eat again, but they get empty, and then they eat. They get empty and then they eat. They're not constantly eating.
1: Nibbling.
2: Right. So maybe that's something that might be able to help some of you. Quit the in-between eating that goes on, especially at night.
1: Do you agree that stress, I will find that it'll be when I'm concentrating, I've got enough ability to concentrate on what I'm doing. Okay, then if you start getting into stress, and this is coming at you, and that's coming at you, but you are hungry, but you wind up just nibbling over here, nibbling over there. I mean, like, you don't have time to sit down and enjoy that one meal, but it's like that food's going to make me feel better, or, you know, something going into your mouth. You know, smokers, I mean, people that smoke, I'm just like, this is going to make me feel better. People that get off on drugs, you know, that's going to make me feel better. People that drink, that's going to make me feel better. Whatever it is, gossiping or whatever your thing is, I mean, it's going to make me feel better. It's going to make me feel better. I mean, we're all into this feeling better physically and mentally and spiritually. and you're putting food down, something that's not going to help the stress at all. In fact, it's going to increase your angst. You know, so just closing the bags up, making yourself say, okay, I can go nibble, but I have to sit down. I have to pull it out, put it on a saucer, and I have to sit between bites. Okay, you want to nibble? Well, then here's your boundaries. We're going to nibble in control with a prayer going on first. So, one thing I can share with you is that Joe and I pray together, and, you know, that is so important to us, to pray. And often we'll just stop where we are and pray. Joe has the most endearing prayers. His heart for God is just, his tenderness for God is evident and beautiful. And he's, you know, really wanting to please God. And that's what this is all about.
2: We talk about, you know, portion size and discipline and being accountable and all that, but it really is backed up and reinforced by giving it to God and going before the Lord with these things. And that kind of really sets the stage for success.
1: Yeah, it is. And that is what it's about. And we are both praying for you.
2: Absolutely.
1: Joe and I, always.
2: We love you guys, and
1: yes,
2: we are praying for you. Stay in the Word, and pray with your families. It's kind of sounds like a cliche, but a family that prays together does stay together, right?
1: It does. It works.
2: Yeah. Fathers, mothers, get your kids together, sit them down, and pray with them, read the Bible with them, and miraculous things will be in your household.
1: Love it. Love it.
2: We love
1: you. Thank you, guys. Love you.

0: 3, 2, 1.
1: Hey everybody, welcome to Life with Gwen and Joe. I'm Joe, this is my beautiful wife Gwen. We're here at the Remnant Church. It's the week of camp, and there's all kinds of wonderful things going on.
0: We've been talking about the characteristics of Christ, but today is one that you gotta have because it turns the world around. So stay tuned. Life with God is so good.
2: So come join us on this fun life where we put God in the center of everything.
0: We are so grateful to be here. So grateful to be here, aren't we?
3: We are incredibly grateful to be here, and every time that I sit in front of this group of kids and see them up on stage, I'm just so incredibly proud, so incredibly impressed with the parents of these children, and just very, very happy to be here.
0: We are, and this is officially the last week of camp, and we don't want to leave out of here without really, really being refined.

0: the tongue, this little guy right here, is a good or an evil. It can do the most powerful good, and then it could do the most damage on the earth. It is a fire that will consume everything. Just the tongue. The tongue, you think about all the news that's going out, that's considered the tongue. All the media, if it's false media or if it's, you know, if it's truth, it's one thing. If it's a lie, it's another. And so, you know, this little guy can control a whole lot. It's a little bitty muscle inside your mouth that's used for eating, swallowing, and talking. And it helps you to formulate words. I mean, people use it for whistling. How many people in here can whistle? That was awesome. Awesome whistle. So we want lovely words. And in the Exodus 20, in the top 10 commandments, which we know is in the Ark, which we know is what made a covenant between us and God, which we know, if you don't know anything else, you know that the top 10 commands are the top 10 commands, right? Would everybody agree the top 10 commands are the top 10 commands? And what does it say? Do not take the Lord's name in vain. The way you talk is very, very important. And if you are willing to say words that sound like that you're cussing or that you're taking the Lord's name in vain, and then, of course, the circumstances of it is a lot of times anger. You got out and got your ball, and so you say some word that you're not supposed to say. Then you're told not to say it, but you can't stop. Why is that? Because what's going up into your mind is what goes down into your heart into your heart goes up into your mind, and then out from there comes out of the mouth. So we need to go to the scriptures to find out exactly what happens. I mean, it's dead wrong, and you can stop it today, just like that. Stop it. And so we're going to find out what God has to say about, you know, beautiful words versus ugly words.
1: Okay, so you mentioned Exodus 20, and this kind of is the foundation for that, what you're speaking of. Exodus 27, you shall not misuse the name of the Lord your God, for the Lord will not hold anyone guiltless who misuses his name.
0: That is powerful.
1: Very, very powerful.
0: First Peter,
1: if anyone speaks, he should do it as one speaking the very words of God. If anyone serves, he should do it with the strength God provides, so that in all things God may be praised through Jesus Christ. To him be the glory and the power forever and ever.
0: Can you believe that the words that we're supposed to be saying are the very words of God? Anyone who speaks, he should do it as if speaking the very words of God. So you want to see something that will stop you dead in your tracks? You could ask yourself, would God have just said that? Even if it's words that sound, hey, you know, that word's a cuss word, but this one sounds just like it. Would you think Jesus Christ would do it? How many people in here think that Jesus Christ would be saying words if he was upset? You know, I mean, they were putting nails in his hands. I mean, talking about pain usually elicits, you know, the bad words. If someone has a bad habit, it's pain, embarrassment, that type of thing. But embarrassment is a pain. It hurts. It's like when you get embarrassed, it's like, oh, it hurts in the heart. Shame, if you ever feel shame, oh, it hurts in the heart. You know, different painful feelings. You get your finger, hit your finger with a hammer, that's pain. Those are all pains. And somebody hurts your feelings, that's pain, says something. Okay, that's where all of a sudden, out of the heart, comes these words that should not be said. How many people in here think Jesus would use cuss words or sound alike cuss words when he was in his greatest pain on the cross? How many people think that he used cuss words or sounded like cuss words? You see any hands? It's kind of hard. It's kind of bright lights.
1: No, but I don't see one hand go up.
0: I don't see one hand. Not one hand. No hands. That means that we're all in agreement. Jesus wouldn't do it. And if Jesus wouldn't do it, right?
1: If Jesus, that should be our example. And I just I want to let you know how lucky you are and to take advantage of this opportunity in your young life to know that to start speaking like that is not pleasing to God, and it's not going to pay off for you in your life. And some of you go to private school, some of you go to public school, some of you are homeschooled, but going out into the world, when you get out of this godly environment, you're going to hear those words. You're going to hear them on TV. You're going to hear them in the movies, and it's going to be okay. But it's not okay with God. And I had to learn that as a man.
0: And it's easier now than later. And
1: absolutely.
0: So, you know, you go back in there and you don't want that as a habit, right? And so you did it for God too. You did it for the sake of God, and that makes all the difference in the world. If you do it for God, for His kingdom, don't you want His kingdom to look good? You don't want to mess that up. You don't want to be the one responsible for messing up the kingdom of God and the way it looks. And that's a great motivating factor. So,
1: okay, Proverbs 16:24, pleasant words are a honeycomb, sweet to the soul and healing to the bones. Proverbs 25:11, a word aptly spoken is like apples of gold in settings of silver. That's beautiful. Proverbs 18:20, from the fruit of his mouth, a man's stomach is filled. With the harvest from his lips, he is satisfied.
0: Okay, then what that means is that people who have positive words, they are going to have better jobs. They're going to have a better marriage. Their children are going to be better off. The man who has beautiful, positive, non-cussing words, but they're positive every day, their whole livelihood and whole life and whole spiritual life is better. Therefore, they're going to get blessed by God. And it's the opposite. Those foul-mouthed people that can't control and it shows their anger, they have anger and all that. No one, it's impossible to live around anger. Anger is the meanest, it says anger is cruel, it's cruel. No one wants to live around it. So, you know, when you get out with Gaga Ball, you laugh and be positive and be thankful that you even got to play at all and laugh at yourself, and everybody's going to want to be around you. Then they're going to want to hire you, and then the girls will want to marry you. But if you don't be positive and they see you as negative, you won't get the job and you won't get the girl. Hey, that's kind of a motivating factor out there. Isn't that right? Then what we can send you home on is reading the book of James, so that you can go back and realize how powerful that all of this is. But I wanted to say that just you knowing that ultimately think you're cool when you say that, you know, a bad word that sounds like that something that, you know you can't say, but it's very close to it, you know, that's equally as bad. But you think you're Mr. Cool, but the fact is that the girls are rolling their eyes and it's embarrassing. So you just embarrassed yourself. So you want to stop embarrassing yourself, guys? Make sure that you don't try to look cool with bad words. And down deep, the girls are knowing that that's against God's will, and all the upright boys know that. And in the end, you're way in the minority and you're not standing out in the right kind of way. You want to stand out? Be positive. You want to stand out? Be a light. You want to stand out? Talking about flipping everything around to something positive. Isn't that the funnest thing, to try to get up every day and go for it with, hey, this may come our way, but we're gonna make, what do they usually say? You know, we're gonna make lemonade out of lemons. And so making lemonade out of lemons. And how do you make lemonade? You put sugar in it, right? Lovely word, something sweet. Sugar mixed with something bitter turns out to be a very awesome drink. I love lemonade. You like lemonade?
1: I love lemonade. And I love watching her explain that. That was nice.
0: Oh, my goodness. So how are we going to, let's conclude this. How are we going to end this?
1: I look out into this group of young people, and I am just beaming with pride, first of all. I'm so proud to be around you. You know, us adults, we actually learn from you young kids oftentimes. I'm just very proud of you guys, and I hope you had fun.
0: We are proud.
1: I hope you had fun at camp.
0: That's right.
1: And we're going to do it again.
0: That's it. The end. The end of Life is Let It Go. Praise God. We love you. Awesome, awesome, awesome.
2: You know how you can tell I've been dancing with Glenn? All her toenails are all bruised. She's got bruises on her feet.
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1: Be sure to like this video, subscribe to our channel, and click the bell so you are notified when we have a new video.

0: So, my sweetheart, what is the amazing topic for today's show?
1: Well, the topic for today, the men are going to love. Stay tuned because you're going to be hearing about how the men are to protect the women and the children.
2: I'll keep shining my light, shining my light.
1: Life with God is so good.
0: So come join us on this fun life where we put God in the center of everything. This topic today is actually one that is very, very important to me, very fascinating. Most of the time when a young man's growing up, they're taught that one day they're going to be the man of the house and they're going to be responsible for taking care of their family, the keeper of the gate at their house, the Praetorian Guard, the man of the house type of scenario. And I think that's very important to me because a man wants to grow up knowing that he's providing for his family, he's taking care of his family. If there's danger, the man is the one who steps up to kind of shield his family from whatever scenarios might come. I think it's very important for a man to understand his place and his duty in that role.
1: That's beautiful. You know, God is a protector, and that's one of his major roles, is that he protects those that he loves. And so he passes down that, I guess, male hormone and whatever it is inside these guys, where they just really want to do whatever they can to protect the weaker vessels and those that can't protect themselves. So, mm-hmm. You know, and so it's a beautiful thing. Now, Joe is amazing because this is so instinctive inside of him that he's a protector on a daily basis. I don't know if a day that doesn't go by that he's not looking his stance. He's thinking about it. And even from taking my hand and walking me down the stage, he's protecting me. Every time I'm walking down the steps, he will lean back, grab my hand, and make sure that I get down the steps safely and into the car safely. He's always looking around. He's always checking. When he's driving, he's very careful. And when he's flying, he is uber careful, very uber careful.
0: You know, it gives me a tremendous sense of purpose to know that Gwen's okay, to know that my home is okay. I'm always keeping my eyes open and just making sure that the grounds are secure. And it gives me a good feeling to be able to do that. I have friends out of 5th Group here at Fort Campbell, some really good friends out of the 3rd Ranger Battalion out of Fort Benning, Georgia. When I was out on the West Coast, I had some really good friends out of Camp Pendleton. I was born in San Diego, and that's out there on the very close to San Diego. So I had some really good friends in the Marine Corps out there. And I really enjoy being around those type of guys because they have that sheepdog mentality too. They've taken an oath to not only protect their families, but they've taken an oath to uphold the United States Constitution and these wonderful United States that we live in. I just feel that it's really important, and it's a scriptural thing too. God talks to us in the Bible about being good soldiers for our family. Out of 2 Samuel it says, "Be strong and let us fight bravely for our people and the cities of our God. The Lord will do what is good in His sight." 1 Corinthians, "Be on your guard, stand firm in the faith, be men of courage, and be strong." James, "Religion that God our Father accepts as pure and faultless is this, to look after orphans and widows in their distress and to keep oneself from being polluted by the world."
1: It's beautiful. It really is a defining characteristic of Joe Lara. And I'll tell you that there's not a night that doesn't go by that he is not going. And we have like a lot of doors just on the first floor. The access into this old home that was built in 1832. And so he goes around the regular routine every evening, and you just hear him going through, checking all the doors, locking everything back up.
0: The other night, for example, I heard some type of bump downstairs in the night, and I hugged my pillow and I said, "Gwen, go check it out."
1: Right, and he made me go, like, look and see if that was a burglar or not.
0: I was scared to death. But she went and reconned the area, and everything was fine.
1: I came back in and said, "You know, aye, sir, everything's clear. You know, you can go back to sleep now."
0: "Thank you, honey."
1: That did not happen. I can guarantee you that his feet hit the deck first, And he's up and out and checking it all out. So another thing he does is that if we're ever at a, like scouting it out, I don't care where we are, but he's scouting out. In this day and age, you know, there's all kind of craziness that goes on out there everywhere. He'll make sure that he's sitting, even at restaurants, where he can see the door. It's little things like that. I have just been blown away at his protective nature. It just goes from his head down to his toes. It's just a part of his DNA. The other thing is that that I feel like is super, super important, and that is that he has always said from the very beginning that he was there to protect my heart.
3: Gwen, there have been many times that I thought I would never find someone to share my life with, but I realize now everything has always been leading to you, my true soulmate. I am honored, I am truly honored to vow to you today to never look to the left or to the right. I vow to only look forward with you into this incredible journey that the Lord has in store for us. And if the dark forces should ever manifest themselves against us, I vow to never stand behind you, because I'll be in front of you. God has not only put it in my heart to protect you, but also to protect this holy message that he has anointed you to preach. So I vow to protect this temple and this message with all my heart. I am honored to stand before God, before you, and before this unbelievable family of saints to become your husband. I have found my calling in life, and it is to be by your side, and I will never forsake it.
1: That's what men really need to hear, that there's the protection of the physical, but the protection of the spiritual, Paul talks about in Ephesians, that, you know, the men are to lay their lives down for him. Well, Joe instinctively makes sure that my heart does not hurt. If I'm ever quiet or ever hurting, he doesn't get upset or angry or, you know, why are you that way or whatever. He's the opposite. And he gets super gentle and he gets super kind and he says whatever he can gently to make sure my heart is not hurting. And he wants to know why it's hurting. And then he'll say something like, you know, Gwen, that can't be. I don't want your heart to hurt. And that we're going to fix that. We're going to fix that. That's not going to happen again. And then he holds to his word. That is as masculine as you can get. That's as manly as you can get. And if all the men in this world were like that, what a difference. What a difference it would make in the world.
0: There's a lot of things that the secular world can bring into our lives that can be hurtful emotionally and not only physically. So I always tell Gwen, if she's hurting, then I'm hurting. And when I see her upset or when I see her troubled by something that's going on in our lives, we get through those things as well. And it leaves you feeling not only closer, but it gives you that sense of purpose, like you're part of that team and you're working on making things as good as they can be.
1: And in the end too, one of the things that he uses as a tool to keep it all going is a lot of humor around the house. So there's a lot of singing.
4: Moi.
1: You. And there's a lot of laughter and there's a lot of joking around, and that gets everybody back into a great mood. And so that whole combination is incredibly, incredibly Christ-like. It's an incredibly God-like. It is like our God, and so I'm thankful.
0: And I'm not the Lone Ranger. I know a lot of guys at our church who are very, very, very upright men who not only protect their families physically, but they protect their families emotionally, and they keep things squared away. And I'm very proud to know those guys. Those are the type of guys I like being around. And we all kind of have that common thread running through our DNA to protect our fortress, to protect our families. If the man's not the man of the house, then there's a good chance that the house is in disarray. And So I kind of challenge all of you guys out there to step up and to take care of business. Grit your teeth a little bit, clench your fists, and do the right thing. And don't be afraid to really take that leader role, be the tip of the spear for your family, be that sheepdog, and let them know how much you care about them. Be willing to lay it all down. And there's nothing like watching your children, your son or your daughter, your wife, see you in that light. It gives you a true sense of purpose, and it leaves you feeling really good, like you've really found your place in the family and in your life.
1: So thank you guys for joining us, and looking forward to seeing you next time.
0: Love y'all. Take care. Thanks for being with us.

0: everybody knows, this is what Joe Marr does every night around our bed and make sure that I'm safe. So this is my church.
1: Be sure to like this video, subscribe to our channel, and click the bell so you are notified when we have a new video.

0: Praise God.
1: Hey, everybody. Welcome to Life with Gwen and Joe. I'm Joe, and this is my beautiful wife, Gwen. We're in mid-April, and it's another incredibly beautiful day here in Tennessee.
0: Okay, can you believe the temperature? Can you believe the beauty?
1: Amazing.
0: It is stunning, and it's room temperature, so I love that. And the sun is dancing through all the trees, and the trees are clapping their hands. I love that verse, where they're clapping their hands.
1: And the trees are now starting to bloom out, and the leaves are coming back from fall. And we're getting very, very green here in Tennessee, and I love that part of the year.
0: Well, it's an exciting, beautiful day, and a beautiful day for a great subject about learning to walk in the Spirit of God. Life with God is so good.
1: So come join us on this fun life where we put God in the center of everything. So we are working our way through this coronavirus issue, and it's actually bringing up some challenging things with people.
0: Yes.
1: People are obviously kind of cooped up in their houses, and which is leading to some overeating issues, some drinking issues, and people kind of falling to their vices. And so let's touch on that a little bit.
0: Cooping people up in the house is a new experiment for the world, and I would say that the depression and the moods and all the different things that it's causing is these people are returning to their vices. And so there's a way to get out. And so at the very beginning, if you'll recall, there's one of the Life with Gwen and Joe's, and one of our shows challenged everybody to lose weight during this time of isolation. And we have had the most incredible statistics of people that have been actually losing significant weight during the last 6 weeks. So we want you to be a part of that and to join us over the next 20 days until this whole thing's over, and let's lose weight. And so we're going to talk about exactly what to do to get started.
1: Galatians 5:16 through 18, it says, "So I say, live by the Spirit, and you will not gratify the desires of the sinful nature. For the sinful nature desires what is contrary to the Spirit, and the Spirit what is contrary to the sinful nature. They are in conflict with each other, so that you do not do what you want. But if you are led by the Spirit, you are not under law." And that's pretty interesting dynamic that it talks about right there.
0: Oh, it's very, isn't it? And it's like, because what it's trying to tell you is that to get started, you have got to get in the Spirit. And what does that mean? You know, it's not something you can buy. You can't go out and purchase it. You know, that's what it said in Acts. You can't go buy the Holy Spirit. But if you set your mind on it, it says in Romans, if you set your mind on it, then, and that's what you want. That's what you want. And so you're in conflict with each other. If you let your selfish desire, that selfish desire, rule you. And look when we were babies, what do? We cry, we get a bottle. We are brought up in this atmosphere of me, self, just cater to self, right?
1: Right.
0: Okay. Then you meet Christ and you finally come to the cross, and he says, deny yourself. And so, you know, the only way, what this scripture is saying, if you
1: right.
0: read that top sentence again.
1: I say, live by the Spirit, and you will not gratify the desires of a sinful nature.
0: Okay, that one right there. So if you live by the Spirit, you will not gratify. So if you live by the Spirit, you can't gratify the selfish desire.
1: Mm-hmm.
0: So how do you end this dilemma of wanting to overdrink or to overeat, any of that? How do you end it? You don't gratify one and you gratify the other. You can't serve two masters.
1: It says they're in conflict with each other so that you do not do what you want. And mm-hmm. It's interesting. For the sinful nature desires what is contrary
0: yes.
1: to the Spirit, and the Spirit what is contrary to the sinful nature. So that's
0: let's
1: amazing.
0: Let's talk about the two masters, because you can't work, like I've said for years, you can't work for both Burger King and McDonald's. I mean, you know, you can't. I mean, they're two different businesses, and they're in competition with one another, and you know, it's like you've got to pick a master. You can't pick yourself as the master and then say, oh, but I'm following Christ, I'm following God. You can't do both. like being in the military for two different countries?
1: That would be kind of like a soldier trying to wear two different uniforms at the same time. For opposing forces, it just physically is impossible and wouldn't work.
0: And it wouldn't work if you were shooting at that country, then you ran behind the scenes and then got in their foxholes and shot at that country.
1: Yeah, it's just, it's impossible.
0: It's impossible to serve two masters. So what are we boiling this down to when it comes to finally ending your weight problem or your alcohol problem or your whatever it is? Because even if you're gossiping, you're serving self. It's a feeling. It goes down to talk badly about people and put them down. It feels so good to you that you want that feeling, and you got to end it. You can't serve two masters with that. You can't, you know, some people get so excited about making money and over loving God, but you can't serve both money and God, it says in the Bible.

0: You know, I think part of it is being able to articulate that to yourself and take that inventory. Am I in the spirit, or am I serving myself? And of course, being in the spirit probably requires a little bit more discipline and really praying about it. So that I think therein lies the battle.
1: Oh, that is perfectly said. Perfectly said. Bring it home. Bring it home.
0: When tempted, no one should say, God is tempting me. For God cannot be tempted by evil, nor does he tempt anyone. But each one is tempted when, by his own evil desire, he is dragged away and enticed. Then after desire has conceived, it gives birth to sin. And sin, when it is full grown, gives birth to death.
1: Oh my goodness. So one is building to the other. So you're enticed, and then when that desire has, it's kind of conceived, it's like, whoop, it's starting to grow. You're letting it grow. Then it gives birth to sin. And then when sin just keeps metastasizing and this cancer gets into your body, this sin of doing it your way, following your desire, then you're dead to following the Spirit. You're dead to it. And, you know, the person says in Romans, you know, the person that they literally can't anymore follow the Spirit because they're following their own desires. So this is huge. I mean, it's huge for the world to hear this. I mean, that this is not a game. It is spiritual life and spiritual death. It is extremely, extremely important to us, to our families, to our children and our children's children, to talk about walking in the Spirit.
0: And I find it really interesting that it says, then after desire is conceived, so it starts out small, it gives birth to sin, and then it talks about right after that it being full grown. Mm. So this is something that's going to get bigger and bigger and bigger. The pull is going to get stronger, and then in the end it says it gives birth to death. So that's not a good progression.
1: I remember this story. I don't know where I heard it or whatever. I think it's like Fox's Book of Martyrs. But one of the martyrs, you know, was imprisoned, and he persevered for so long, and he was always smiling and always, you know, making it through.
0: Right.
1: And then his wife came to see him toward the end. He'd been there for a while, and his wife came to see him, and he started crying for himself, and she goes, "No, don't do that. Don't let that happen. Don't start feeling sorry for yourself, because you know that you're giving birth to self versus the glory of God." And so it's that feeling sorry for self that causes so much sin. It has empathy for denial, you know, empathy for you having to give up. And that's why so many children are spoiled, because, you know, parents have more empathy for, you know, them than what God would want. And it's the evil of the world, and that's what it says it is. It's definitely not God doing it. It's our own evil desires. So how do we start over, and how do we get there? We are going to do what it says, like what you read earlier. You know, they're contrary to one another. So we got to pick one, and I choose the Spirit. I choose the Spirit every day, looking for that Spirit. And I love that.
0: In Psalms, teach me to do your will, for you are my God. May your good Spirit lead me on level ground.
1: Amen.
0: Amen.
1: So that's a great place to start. Join us in this 20-day walk, and we are going to just have Spirit days. But to have the Spirit day, you have got to say absolutely no to your own evil desires, and choose serving one or the other, and choose God with me. Even if you don't even know what it means, just choose God, pray to him, and we're going to be praying for everybody,
0: right,
1: for us to win out. We're not going to join the world in overindulging in our vices. It's going to be a fun 20 days. So thanks for joining
0: Absolutely.
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0: Greetings, everyone. We're back with the Way Down at Home audio lesson series. This is lesson number 3, entitled Roadblocks to Change. And now, here's Gwen.
1: Hello. Hope you're having a good week. This tape is going to really help with your focus and your heart. Did you know that almost 100% of the people who inquire about Way Down at Home think they're telling me something new when they inform me that they eat for emotional reasons? There's nothing new under the sun, and believe me, the number one reason people binge is to cope with their stress or emotions. It's not new. Binging, after all, can distract you from your problems temporarily. What we forget is that it multiplies them after the binge is over. The Israelites built golden calves to worship and to distract them. We don't build golden calves anymore, but we do carve out a pan of brownies and say, "Oh, pan of brownies, you calm my nerves," or "you ease my pain." Food has become entertainment and a friend. How do you break free from this overeating, binging cycle that seems to numb us temporarily? We humans are obviously made to devote ourselves to one thing or another. So many of the warnings in the Old Testament and in the New Testament were on not becoming devoted to idols or false gods. Whether we realize it or not, we will give our devotion over to something. Love of money, love of pleasure, love of self, until we realize that this devotion belongs rightfully to the creator of emotions, God. We all have to do something with our emotions, and we all are going to direct our passions somewhere. We have just got to transfer this passion and devotion to God and also learn what God intended for us to do with our emotions. Now, where does stress come from? My son Michael came home many years ago from school, and he said that they were teaching him at school that pollution was causing stress in this country. Oh, the money we waste on senseless research. Stress is not caused from pollution or externals. So what is stress from? Is it a present-day phenomenon? First of all, it is interesting to note that the word stress is not found in the Bible, but you better believe they knew what it was, because one of the major appeals of Christianity was the peace that Jesus offered. He said, "Peace I leave with you, my peace I give you. I do not give to you as the world gives. Do not let your hearts be troubled, and do not be afraid." And that was from John 14:27. By the end of this lesson, I hope you thoroughly understand what Jesus meant in this passage. When you follow God or Jesus, the burdens are light. If you have tremendous burdens, they're not coming from God. See, it says in Matthew 11, verse 28, "Come to me, all who are weary and burdened, and I will give you rest. Take my yoke upon you and learn from me. I am gentle and humble in heart, and you will find rest for your souls. For my yoke is easy, and my burden is light." That's just an amazing passage, but you are going to have to sit down and think before you can figure out what God is talking about. So we know it is not from pollution. Michael has heard me talk about this, so he knew the answer, but he didn't feel comfortable explaining all this to the class or teachers in his fifth grade. And we know that tremendous stress is not from following God. So what are we doing wrong? Let's start the examination process out by looking at a typical day in the life of the stressed out. You get up slightly late, and you hurry everyone around and leave the house in a mess. And you forget to let the cat out, so you have to go back to the house, which makes you run late for the carpool. Now, it doesn't matter if you work in the home or outside the home. The story is the same. The morning was so hectic that you had to go get some food to calm your nerves. You're already behind in your work, and having another food break is a great way to procrastinate. Next, you get a phone call that's very upsetting, which then distracts you from your work. And food is all you can think about to soothe you from this unexpected, totally unfair, undeserved phone call, which could be anything from the IRS to the school principal about your child, or a bad health report, or your boss who gives you another major project which rightfully belongs to your lazy coworker. Or it could be that the head nurse announces that she is very sorry, but you will be the only nurse to cover the entire floor on the night shift tomorrow night. Or your business partner is not working out. You finally come to the end of the working day, realizing you forgot to take the meat out of the freezer. The kids are hungry. You are nibbling on everything in sight. One of the kids needs a poster for a project that was due yesterday, and as the day comes to a close, you're exhausted and truly stressed out, angry at your spouse and your kids, and depressed about your messy house and your lack of time to have friends. You haven't lost any weight yet, so why even try anymore? God doesn't seem to be listening to your prayers, and if your spouse made more money, you wouldn't be in this mess anyway. Yes, it's your spouse's fault that you're overweight, because every time they mention that we're eating, it makes us, mind you, makes us eat more. We list our complaints to God at the end of the day if we even remember Him as we fall asleep, but not a real comfortable sleep because we overate and our stomachs are hurting. Now, of course, this thing has never happened to me. I had to do a lot of research to come up with this lesson. Now, there's a page in your student guide under Lesson 2. It would help to review this before you listen to the rest of this tape if you can. This is going to help explain what was wrong with this stressed-out day where you got nowhere. This program shows you that it all starts in the mind with where you put your desires. If your mind is on worldly things and fleshly desires, they will pull you like a strong magnetic force into sinning. It is inevitable. Where your mind is, there will be your heart, and vice versa. Where your heart is, there will be your mind. If your mind has been on earthly concerns or lusting after earthly, fleshly things and not consulting God for the duties of the day, then we will inevitably do something wrong or go the wrong way, or we'll be tested and fall into temptation instead of being victorious. Now, this leads us to the next phase, and that is actually the act of sinning or overeating or whatever else it might be by running to a false god. It is not that the food is evil. It's sin because you've just given yourself to a false god when you're emotional. You see, God is jealous. In other words, this process of letting your mind go to fleshly desires automatically means that it is where your heart is. If your heart runs to these things, then you automatically mean that you are not going to God or desiring God's ways. You can't love both God and money. You can't love both God and food. You can't love both God and self or selfish ambitions. There are only 24 hours in the day, and there are so many brain cells. You can't be devoted to one and serve the other. Where your treasure is, there will be your heart also. Now, the next phase after sinning is guilt. Once you have sinned, then you're going to feel guilt. That's inevitable also. God set up at the beginning of time the inward, heavy feeling of guilt, which feels like a brick is sitting on your heart. He uses this to get our attention and to train us. It may make you feel drained and lifeless and sometimes almost sick. Once you have loved the created, the food, more than the Creator, then you are sinning and you will feel guilt. None of these facts can change until your mindset changes, your original mindset. If your mind is just focused on what God wants, you will break this sin cycle. So what if you mess up and you experience this guilt? Well, people will get usually more stressed out because it's from here that you may make some grave mistakes. Once you are at the feeling guilt stage, you can go several directions. Now, this is the way I look at it. There are five directions you can take, and there's only one, however, that's the correct way. That's going to get you out of feeling guilty and get you on the right path. Let's discuss them. We're going to discuss the four wrong ways first and then give you the right way. Number one, after feeling guilt because we have sinned, we could get angry. The most logical thing to the human mind, that is, that you can do to quickly get rid of this guilty feeling is to blame someone else. We can blame others, not the sin. You will want the environment to change, but not yourself. If you will think about it, anger and depression came with the first family unit. By the time Cain and Abel came along, the anger and depression was so overwhelming that it led to the first murder. Notice that Cain did not give a fully acceptable offering, so Cain must not have been focusing on what God wanted, but on what he wanted. He gave God the second best stuff, and he kept the best grains for himself because that is who he loved or was devoted to. Remember, if your mind is focused on the wrong thing, you will wind up sinning. Cain sinned, and then he made this mistake. He got angry at Abel for making him look bad. God told him that his anger and depression was a natural result of not obeying God, and yet Cain could not and would not accept this, so he blamed Abel. He did not want to change himself, so he got rid of the perfect example in hopes that it would remove his guilty feelings. That's what the world did with Jesus. Guilt is a bad feeling that, when handled poorly, it manifests itself in anger toward the wrong thing, namely others. There is a godly anger, but this kind we are talking about is not godly anger. This just goes to show you that people will go to great lengths to eliminate this guilty feeling. Do you think Cain felt better after he killed Abel? No. Just as evil thoughts, malice or gossip or slander will not make you feel any better toward the person you slandered. Projection, blaming others for our guilty feelings, is the number one escape route for us. We quickly go down that street and do like our classic picture of old men who spend many hours sitting on the front porch of a country home, spitting and chewing and talking about how bad the country is, the city, the politicians, the church, the field hands, and the weather. It is possible to find enough bad things to keep the subject entirely off yourself for the rest of your life. You will find plenty of people to listen to you. A crowd makes you feel more secure in your position, and this does make you feel temporarily better. I've seen people look forward to and thrive on pending disaster of the country, the stock market, and the city. They secretly delight in predicting the fall of the institutions and others. Seeing someone who seemingly was on the top of the world getting a divorce, or church projects not being successful if it wasn't their idea. Watching the news and reading the newspaper becomes an obsession if they wait for bad news to add to their position against a politician or a race or a sports coach. Yes, watch out, poor coaches. Everyone can call it better from hindsight in instant replays. Notice good news doesn't sell ads. Yes, grading everyone else and never looking inward is a growing recreation. Just flat out blaming our spouses, our children, our mother-in-law, or our out-of-town company for our mess-ups with our food this week is also common. We might say, well, my spouse mentioned my weight again, and my spouse knows that makes me overeat. If my spouse could just go out of town for the next few weeks. Uh-oh, critiquing bosses or our coworkers, our relatives, and our children is keeping you from having the right spirit, the spirit of Christ that helps you change. That spirit is the opposite of Christ's spirit that stays focused daily on getting your own heart right. Now, number two, the other route that we take is a road called self-pity. It is a focus on self, and we call it depression. This road has many pitfalls and can cause you to sin more, just like the misuse of anger or projection. When you get depressed from this sin and guilt, what you're doing is being sorry for yourself, that you're stuck. Perhaps you feel stuck in a relationship, financial hardships, but especially you feel stuck between a rock and a hard place with this food. You don't want to stop chewing, yet you want the guilt and fat to go away. You are refusing to get down on your knees and repent because you realize down deep inside you don't want to give up this food. You don't want to give up control. Unfortunately, it has been acceptable in this country for you to blame your continued state of overeating on depression. I know that this seems like a hard teaching in the light that so many now believe that they have chemical imbalances. And the fact is that God made your chemistry and He made it so that certain chemicals are released so that you do feel down when you have done something wrong. We have all felt it, starting at very young ages. When our parents or teachers were upset with us, we felt down or depressed. If we stole candy from the drugstore, we felt down about it. God created that reaction, or we would have murder and theft so rampant we could not live. Yes, we feel depression when we overeat. Can you take drugs which will mask feelings that God wants you to experience? Well, yes. But does this help you on the path to change? Absolutely not. I want you to experience this incredible change, and I want nothing to stand in your way. Pain in the heart happens to be the greatest tool that God can use to get your heart turned totally around, but this genius God uses the perfect combination of pain and comfort. Try Him out. The pills are not working. He is greater. You may go back and forth between this anger and depression for a long time, but I will guarantee you that you're going down the wrong path. Once again, like anger, you have conveniently postponed change. The third roadblock to change is becoming Mr. Fix-It Fox. Mr. Fix-It Fox is just becoming your own God. But we're no good at fixing our weight. By mixing dieting or exercising or suction-assisted lipectomies or stomach staplings with this message, God will not let anything less than ending your greed for food and transferring this passion over to Him work. Let go of control. Don't you see you're still desiring food? Let Him have this desire. Submit, because you will never fix your life. Well, number four, there's one more wrong direction we can take. We can deny the existence of guilt and suppress it. I have witnessed people give up and quit because they have said that they didn't believe in feeling guilt. They were also telling me that they were a part of another spiritual movement, so they needed to get out of Way Down as if Way Down was their source of guilt. The source of guilt is from within. God put these controls inside you. Remember from the tape called The First Flight that some people are vulnerable to false guilt, guilt from Satan or people. Stay in the Word so that you will know the truth. You can't go by feelings because Satan can make you feel bad following the truth, but you will have no scriptures to back you up. You will find many scriptures to back up truth. Ask God for those scriptures and write them down in your manual. Now, all of these directions have a common denominator, and they lead you to no change in your life, and they do not solve the problem. So what can we do? Well, that leads me to the only correct handling of sin and guilt, and that is to make the choice to change. Confessing what you've done, turning from your sin, and your depressed heart will feel light and free again. See, Christ is our sin offering, and there's a continual washing and regeneration of your heart every time you turn back to God and away from the false gods. This will make you able and ready to change the source of your original problem, which started in the mind and heart. Part of the turning from the wrong focus is to turn to the new focus, which is off yourself and on to pure and simple obedience to God, your new and only job description. Eventually, you will stop going from an earthly focus to sin, which leads to guilt, and then to confession and repentance. You will change your focus to just trying to please God, and therefore you will not sin continually. You will just nip it in the bud. Let's follow Cain through these steps. He focused on self-love over God's love, and therefore sinned. He was guilty, and instead of wanting to change, he went the route of anger, depression, and projection. It was Abel's fault. He couldn't get rid of his guilt, so he decided to kill Abel so that he wouldn't have any competition or so that he wouldn't have to change. Well, that's not the answer. Confess your wrongdoing, repent, and turn from the wrong, and now focus on what God wants you to do all the time. Avoiding anger, avoiding depression, avoiding just stuffing guilt down, and avoiding just trying to fix everything in life yourself. and watch God just

know, doesn't everybody want a light heart? I know I do. I don't want this guilt feeling staying around in my life, and I'll do anything that it takes to get it out because it's just miserable. There's no food that's worth this guilty feeling, so we found out on the first side of this tape that what we need to do is to confess our wrongdoing, repent, and turn from that wrong, and now go back to your mind and focus on what God wants you to do so that it will not happen again. All your energy is now directed toward obedience to God. That is what He calls us to over and over and over throughout the Old and the New Testament. So the day should look something like this now as you change. You open your eyes and you know that God has awakened you to a new day. You roll out on your knees and dedicate your entire day to the only job description He has given you, finding His laws and then being obedient to Him. First about this food, and then other areas that He has brought to your attention that are out of line. Some people are tackling cigarettes and eating at the same time. It's wonderful that it can be done. And then you give Him, the Creator of all, the broken garbage disposal, the children's problems, your sick friends or relatives, your troubles, your job, your angry co-workers or clients or patients, your finances, etc. You are not to be Mr. Fix-It Fox. You are to seek the kingdom of God, and all this will be added unto you. You ask Him to help you find your lost keys and help you to remember to pull out the frozen meat. You give Him everyone and everything, and then you take all that dissipated energy, passion, attention, and focus, and put it towards submitting to God, talking to God, praising God, adoring God for His creation, beauty, wisdom, laws, artwork, and ability to rescue you and deliver you daily. Now, if you're the only nurse on the floor tonight, you know that everything that happens to you is screened by God. You do not get mad at the absentee or the head nurse. No, the old you would blame others, get angry, depressed, or depend on your own talent. But you would have no energy left for God, much less obedience to God with food. You have obeyed God with food, so ask anything now and witness God make all your patients sleep that night or send an army of angels down to take care of you. I promise you that He will do this. He's very attentive to your needs. So now that you are focused on Him, you know that what happens to you is by no accident or by fate. You therefore will not get angry with people and go to food for comfort. A potentially horrible night turns into a victorious night of praise. You focus on giving God your heart, then your God will take care of your troubles. Let Him do the convicting of others in their hearts. Let Him part the Red Sea for you, but drown your enemies. Oh, you worriers out there, God gets so weary of our worrying. Look at what happened to the desert warriors who had already witnessed the most incredible miracles. Numbers 11, verse 18 says, "Now the Lord heard you when you wailed. If only we had meat to eat, we were better off in Egypt. Now the Lord will give you meat, and you will eat it. And you will not eat it just 1 or 2 or 5 or 20 days, but for a whole month until it comes out of your nostrils and you loathe it because you have rejected the Lord who is among you and you have wailed before Him saying, 'Why did we ever leave Egypt?'" Again in Numbers 14, verse 11, the Lord said to Moses, "How long will these people treat me with contempt? How long will they refuse to believe in me in spite of all the miracle signs I have performed among them? I will strike them down with the plague and destroy them, but I will make you into a nation greater and stronger than they." God was really angry with all the worrying. So when we feel so stressed out about our job, our marriage, our children, or life, we need to make sure that we have the correct focus, the focus of being obedient to God's rules and pleasing God by imitating His Son. Jesus' yoke is easy and His burdens are light because when you focus on God first, He takes care of everything else. We ought to read this passage from Matthew 6 every day until it is the foundation of our day.
It says, O you of little faith, so do not worry, saying, What shall we eat? Or what shall we drink? Or what shall we wear? For the pagans run after all these things, and your heavenly Father knows that you need them. But seek first His kingdom and His righteousness, and all these things will be given to you as well. Therefore, do not worry about tomorrow, for tomorrow will worry about itself. Each day has enough trouble of its own. Seek and find His invisible but wonderful kingdom of love, and what He thinks is right, for God is right. I can remember when I discovered this incredibly simple job description and found out how true it is that when you seek the kingdom of God and His righteousness first, that everything else will be added unto you. It's unbelievable how much detail God takes care of and how simple He wants us to live. I just love it. You must make this seeking your first priority, because it's going to solve your problems and your prayers will become so powerful. Now, let me give you another example. The Way Down Workshop program is available as a 12-week class seminar, and it's conducted in churches and community locations and in homes all over the country. A participant in one of these classes called once and sounded very stressed out because her husband's aunt had died, which meant she had to coordinate plane tickets and out-of-town relatives, and it also meant that she had to clean her house and get the food ready for everyone. She was so worried that she was going to have to get all that done, so she decided her way down class and her concentration on eating would have to be put to the side. Well, I suspected a wrong focus. See, the answer was to put God first and obey Him with her eating and with loving people, but give Him the house and give Him the company and give Him the food and the plane tickets. I suggested that priority and told her to experiment with trust in God. Well, she came to class and wrote me a note and stuck it in my pocket. I read it after class, and she said that she had gotten down on her knees and that she had gotten a phone call right after that and found out that only one relative would actually be staying at her house, not the entire family, and that he was only 13. What a relief. Her prayers had been answered, because what 13-year-old do you know who notices dust and doesn't like delivered pizzas? See, God has got so many ingenious ways to take care of us. Had she not had the right focus, there's no telling what would have happened. Proverbs 21, verse 30 says, There is no wisdom, no insight, no plan that can succeed against the Lord. So we are not saying that you will not go through pain and suffering or trials and temptations. We're not saying that you just sit around all day meditating on God. You go about your business. You just don't consider upside-down priorities. God is not going to give you more than you can bear. The difference is that you will be in the eye of the hurricane and grounded in God so deeply that you'll be able to sustain and will feel peaceful. You know, this is so similar to the parable of the wise and the foolish builders that's found in Matthew chapter 7, verse 24, which says, Therefore, everyone who hears these words of mine and puts them into practice is a wise man who built his house on the rock. The rain came down and the streams rose and the winds blew and beat against that house, yet it did not fall because it had its foundation on the rock. But everyone who hears these words of mine and does not put them into practice is like a foolish man who built his house on the sand. The rain came down and the streams rose and the winds blew and beat against that house, and it fell with a great crash. See, we're really on the right track. We're getting closer and closer to understanding what we should be doing. The rock is the focus on obedience to God first. That's the will of the Father. Trust in His mighty right arm. The sand is a focus and trust on yourself and a focus on worldly things. Look in lesson 3 in your manual. There's a statue of a false god, and there's a column that represents our true God. You need to rate yourself this week and every week from here on. And what percentage of the time that you've been running to God, and what percentage of the time you've been running to the refrigerator or any false god? See, running to the false god, the refrigerator, has gotten you nowhere. After all, you tell me, has food fixed your finances? Well, no, it's robbed you. It's drained them. Food is expensive.
Has going to food fixed your relationships? No, it's put a wedge between you and your spouse. Has food clothed you? No, running after food has disrobed you, if anything. It's so hard to find something to wear. Has food helped you emotionally? No, it's only robbed you of peace. See, your false god is not filling you up. It's robbing you of everything. Food will never love you back. It will never love you back. Yet the true God, Almighty of the universe, can, and I know for a fact, will rescue you, then clothe you and feed you and finance you. So what are we saying? We are handling guilt wrong and life wrong because we are devoting our energies that rightly belong to God to trying to fix things ourselves instead of giving them to God. And after we have thoroughly botched it up, we're exhausted and we're going to a false god for comfort. Not only does this false god not refresh us, it robs us of our peace of mind, our soul, our strength, and our passion, not to mention all the physical problems it causes us. Food cannot heal you. It only hurts you. You know that our Lord Almighty is a true God, and you can prove this to yourself and unbelievers who try this formula for living this week. He is a true God because when you voluntarily give Him all your heart, all your soul, and all your mind, and all your strength, look what happens. I love it. He gives it back to you 100-fold. Now that's a true God. Why does God hate for you to run to the refrigerator for comfort, for blues, for celebration, and for love? One major thing you need to know about this God of ours is that He is a jealous God. In Deuteronomy 5, verses 6 and 8, it says, I'm the Lord your God who brought you out of Egypt, out of the land of slavery. You shall have no other gods before me. You shall not make for yourself an idol in the form of anything in heaven above, or on the earth beneath, or in the waters below. You shall not bow down to them or worship them, for I, the Lord your God, am a jealous God, punishing the children for the sin of their fathers to the third and fourth generation of those who hate me, but showing love to 1,000 generations of those who love me and keep my commandments. See, sin is running after a false god, and we have a jealous God who adores us. Don't you just love living now that you are finding this out? This picture of life where God takes care of everything and all you've got to do is give your attention to Him is a more childlike approach to life, which is both good for the spirit and for entering the kingdom, I might add. Has your child ever come up to you and said, "Oh, Mom, how are you going to pay the rent? How are you going to pay the utilities? Mom, where are you going to get the money for food this week?" Of course not. And we need to stop worrying about things like that, too. It's not only aggravating God, now you put all your strength, your mind, and your soul into obeying Him and watch yourself rise above not only the food, but stress and anger and depression. What a system! Now, some people begin this Bible study and say, this is going to take self-control and self-discipline, and I don't have any. But I've heard this over and over. In fact, years ago, I used to feel so sorry for them, and I thought, oh, Lord, you've given me self-discipline, and you haven't given it to them, until the Lord taught me that, no, everyone has the same amount of discipline, the same amount of self-control. It's called 100%. Each of us has 100%. It's just that it's been dissipated on trying to fix others' lives, or dissipated from running after false gods that drain them, or dissipate them from not handling guilt the right way, as we talked about earlier. See, guilt drains people. Do you want to know why you're exhausted? It's due to your wrong focus that starts in your mind. God is very jealous of you giving your attention to food when He rightfully deserves all that we have, all of our heart, our soul, and our mind and our strength. You have the same heart, soul, mind, and strength that I do. Rate your percent of time focused on God every week in this program and watch how there is a direct correlation between the percent submission to God and weight loss. You will gradually give more and more as you find out that our true God takes our time, takes our heart, takes our soul, and takes our strength
But then, because he is a God, he wraps them up into a package, multiplies it by 100, and gives it back to us. He is truly the only God because he doesn't take it. He just gives. I would not have found this path had I not seen that God was giving me back more than I could ever give him. I would give him 10 minutes and he would give me 120 minutes back. I gave him my food and felt like I was deprived, but now I feel like I'm eating all the time. I gave God my money, and yet God gave me more back. See, it's geometric. Now, why have we been running to false gods? Why do we love the earth and bow down to it? It is because we use our physical eyes and ears and smell and touch. We need to open up our spiritual eyes and senses. Lamentations 3, verses 22 and 24 says, "Because of the Lord's great love, we are not consumed, for his compassions never fail. They are new every morning. Great is your faithfulness. I say to myself, the Lord is my portion. Therefore, I will wait for him." Do you realize that Jesus sums up the law and the prophets and the entire scriptures? He summed up what you and I are to do with our lives by saying, "Love the Lord your God with all your heart, all your soul, all of your mind, and all of your strength. Then love your neighbor as yourself." This is your focus. Funnel all your heart, soul, mind, and strength to him instead of spreading it out on food and running after all kinds of things this week. And you'll be amazed at your discipline and your self-control. It will really raise your self-esteem. We're going to end this lesson with a passage from Deuteronomy 4, verses 25 and 31, and I hope you'll get your Bibles and follow along. "After you have had children and grandchildren and have lived in the land a long time, and if you then become corrupt and make any kind of idol, doing evil in the eyes of the Lord your God and provoking him to anger, I call heaven and earth as witnesses against you this day that you will quickly perish from the land that you are crossing the Jordan to possess. You will not live there long, but will certainly be destroyed. The Lord will scatter you among the peoples, and only a few of you will survive among the nations to which the Lord will drive you. There will be worship of man-made gods of wood and stone, which cannot see or hear or eat or smell. But if from there you seek the Lord your God, you will find him if you look for him with all your heart and all your soul. When you are in distress and all these things have happened to you, then in later days you will return to the Lord your God and obey him. For the Lord your God is a merciful God. He will not abandon you or destroy you or forget the covenant with your forefathers, which he confirmed to them by oath. Acknowledge and take to heart this day that the Lord is God in heaven above and on earth below. There is no other. Keep his decrees and commands, which I'm giving you today, so that it may go well with you and your children after you, and that you may live long in the land the Lord your God gives you."

Dearest Heavenly Father, we praise you for this time that we're getting to spend with you. And we praise you for teaching us about Satan and his lies. And we praise you for showing us opposite world truths. And Father, we just praise you for showing us things that get in our way to make the right choice. Father, for all these things, we know that you must love us, that you're teaching us the truth, and that we can, with our own choice, walk out of the pig pen, Father, that we can come back into your arms. We praise you for your mercy. We praise you for your house, your ideas. Father, you're so coordinated, and you're so worthy of worshiping. And Father, we just praise you for helping us to refocus, and we praise you for teaching us about our heart, that our heart needs to be in love with you more than anything else on this earth. God, we just praise you for teaching us how now to put you first and to love you first and not just love the food first. And we praise you, Father, that you are teaching us to stop enjoying you, but to love you with all of our heart and all of our soul and all of our mind and all of our strength. Thank you for making this relationship easy and for clearing up so much confusion. Father, continue to help us and give us strength in temptations. Help us to flee when we're being tempted. Help us to get our mind and our thoughts off food. Help us to stop the temptation of wanting to go back into dieting. Father, thank you so much for your direct positive reinforcement that when we eat less food, that when we get our hands off the food, that you come back in and make our bodies smaller. Help us to focus on the positive reinforcement of getting small than the enjoyment of eating. And help us to see that the real food is going to your word and filling up on this relationship with you, that you can do better than the food, that you are the relationship that we need. We don't need food to comfort us. We don't need food for entertainment. We don't need food for pleasure. We don't need food for friendship. That indeed, God, you give us all these things. We praise you for giving us an object for our affection.

0: Life with God is so good.
1: So come join us on this fun life where we put God in the center of everything.
0: Hello, everybody out there. We are so excited to be with you. We have kind of like something that's a sequel today. So this one's going to be more about the wives, right?
1: Absolutely. I talked last week about how it's wonderful to protect your home and to protect your family and your wife. And today we're going to talk about what motivates a man to want to cherish his woman and protect her and treat her like his queen. Gwen makes it very, very easy for me to want to behave the way I do and to treat her with ultimate kindness, ultimate respect, and honor her in that way. She is so incredibly gracious, so incredibly grateful. She's poised, she's very humble in her nature. And when I see those things in her, I think it's biblical. I think God set up a man's heart and maybe even a woman's heart to when they see their partner being ultimately gracious and humble with no pride, it compels the other person to want to really serve that person.
0: Well, thank you. Thank you for all that.
1: You are an amazing
0: lady.
1: Well,
0: no, I give her a lot of years of just learning and learning and learning. You know, when I first started off, you know, in life, I didn't understand what it meant to be submissive. And it was a scary thing. I can remember a time, honestly, where it well up in my throat and I was like, what? You know, this seems so unfair or whatever. And then I found, I mean, this incredible love of it. And, you know, you said, you know, it took you a while to come around to all this. I mean, because you had seen so much of the other behavior from where you were from.
1: Anybody who knows me in my life knows that I came from the West Coast. I spent almost 3 decades in Hollywood in the entertainment industry, and I literally can count on one hand, half of one hand, the marriages that I saw that were successful. A tremendous amount of divorce, failed marriages, breakups, a tremendous amount of turmoil going on with marriages out there. That's one of the reasons why I feel like I waited so long in my life to actually get married. It kind of actually scared me to make the commitment. And then, of course, finding a lady like this turned everything around and made it easy for me to make that decision. 1 Peter 3:1-7 says, "Wives, in the same way, be submissive to your husbands, so that if any of them do not believe the word, they may be won over without words by the behavior of their wives when they see the purity and reverence of your lives. Your beauty should not come from outward adornment, such as braided hair and the wearing of gold jewelry and fine clothes. Instead, it should be that of your inner self, the unfading beauty of a gentle and quiet spirit, which is often great worth in God's sight."
0: It's very powerful. I mean, the part about like over the years learning what gentle and quiet meant. And then that doesn't mean that it's just someone not sitting there. You could have like a gregarious person, but it's quiet in there's no arguments. Like there's a way that you can get to the point where the home is argument free. And that makes for such a fun waking up day, great evening. And then just even through the evening, I mean, literally, we are getting along all day long.
1: In Proverbs 21:19, it says, "Better to live in a desert than with a quarrelsome and ill-tempered wife. A quarrelsome wife is like a constant dripping on a rainy day." I'd kind of potentially lost hope that I might ever meet somebody to spend my life with, that I would bring into my life on a marriage level. And when I met her, I realized and I started seeing how she was. It really restored my faith in femininity and in grace and all the things that a man wants to see when he considers taking a woman into his life. And I really thank God for that, because I was in kind of a bad and lonely place. And meeting you really restored my faith in so many things. So
0: Well, same here. And, you know, last week we were talking about, I mean, how gracious he is. And I know that Joe has said before that when the woman is like that, then they're wanting to open the door, or they're wanting, you know, like you say, to bring the roses. And so it is, it all works together, and it can work together. No matter where you are in your companionship, it can all be started over. And it just, passages like this, you know.
1: And other passages too, you know, I wasn't familiar with Proverbs 31 when I first met Gwen. But after I had met her, I read Proverbs 31, and I said, my goodness, if there was ever a woman that defined Proverbs 31, it's Gwen. Mm-hmm. And so that's why I chose to read that passage of the Bible to her at our wedding.
2: A wife of noble character, who can find? She is worth far more than rubies. Her husband has full confidence in her and lacks nothing of value. She brings him good, not harm, all the days of her life. She selects wool and flax and works with eager hands. She considered a field and buys it. Out of her earnings, she plants a vineyard. She sets about her work vigorously. Her arms are strong for her tasks. She sees that her trading is profitable, and her lamp does not go out at night. She opens her arms to the poor and extends her hands to the needy. When it snows, she has no fear for her household, for all of them are clothed in scarlet. She is clothed with strength and dignity. She can laugh at the days to come. She speaks with wisdom, and faithful instruction is on her tongue. Her children arise and call her blessed. Her husband also, and he praises her. Many women do noble things, but you surpass them all. And charm is deceptive and beauty is fleeting, but a woman who fears the Lord is to be praised. Give her the reward she has earned, and let her works bring her praise at the city gates.
1: You really do personify and exemplify that woman. Mm. And I'm so thankful for that. But
0: well, I'm so grateful for what God has done in our lives. I can't believe how real His Word is. I can't believe, like, I can go from having a lump in my throat to being submissive to being anxious now, to show respect. And it's constant texting and constant, you know, telling Him, you know, constant, you know, building Him up, and then in turn, you know, the woman is built up. So, wow, what a reciprocal thing that God has created, that's symbolic of our relationship with God. It's so symbolic of how to be, and it restores everyone's faith in humanity if you see people that are married that want to be with each other all day long. I mean, it's like, it's exciting to have that type, that you can go that deep. And I have no doubt it's only going to get better, because it has been. So, I mean, every day gets better. It's exciting.
1: It's an amazing equation that God put together. He really is the ultimate orchestrator. It's an amazing thing. And that doesn't mean that life goes without the trials that we deal with sometimes on a daily basis, but it gives you the opportunity to put those things into motion, into action, and actually watch them work. And it's an amazing thing.
0: It is, and it's fun. It is fun.
1: We're having fun.
0: We are having fun. So thank you for listening. That's just a little taste and a little edge of what's going back and forth here, but keeping the Word, and we just pray that everyone has a better day and a better life.
1: We love you guys, and just looking forward to seeing you next time.
0: Bye, guys.
1: Love y'all.
0: Love you. So now you want to go, like, fight? Like, have a real argument?
1: Try it? Let's continue with the one we were having before we started. because I still feel like you were wrong.
0: I was wrong. That's how this works. He's always right. We didn't tell you that part, did we?
1: You think I'm always right? I think you're wrong. I mean, I'm wrong.
0: This is complicated. Okay, so you're right that you're not always right, that I'm wrong that you are always right.
1: Wrong. You know, she really is an amazing lady. I come home from a hard day at work. I come in, I say, honey, I'm home. What'd you make for dinner? And she says, reservation.
0: It's not true. I love to cook. In fact, I love serving. I will say something to add to this. I actually, because of all this, what comes back around is I love serving Joe. I love it. And taking him food. I got you a steamed sandwich today.
1: She steamed me a turkey cheese sandwich today in this beautiful steamer that we have, and she knows that I love that. I came home from the airport, and there is an amazing meal waiting for me. And guys, I mean, come on. That is the ultimate thing, to come home to a really good food like that with a loving, beautiful wife. Oh my goodness. Heavens be praised.
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0: Christ, cause they're free. Happy sing for eternity. Without God and the Son of Jesus, everything is peaceful and gladness. Happy always doing His will. Happy always doing His will. Oh my goodness, I am so happy. I can't even explain why, but every day I get happier and happier and happier. And our God is so with us. It's so beautiful. It is so beautiful. It is so beautiful to be with all of this lovely audience and all those people around the world that are tuned in. We love everyone out of town, all Facebook, all of it. We know that everyone's seeking our God with all their heart, and it is nothing but fabulous, and it works. So praise God. Praise God for everything going on. We definitely have, Feast of Harvest was rock and roll, amazing. Wasn't it?
1: Nothing
0: wasn't
1: but
0: that
1: joy.
0: Fun?
1: Nothing but joy.
0: I could rewatch that video over and over, but we have more. So yes, we have some announcements.
1: When you said that joy was a choice when we went into Feast of Harvest,
0: yeah.
1: It was like it changed the whole Feast of Harvest. I was like, I get to choose today
0: if I am happy
1: today or not.
0: Like, choice makes
1: come on,
0: me
1: you guys,
0: happy
1: let's
0: about
1: party.
0: Everything.
1: Yeah.
0: Choice makes me happy about everything. Joy is a choice. Marriage is a choice. The percentage of married households in the United States has fallen. It's a historic low. I mean, where it used to be about 72% in 1960, it's down to 50% of the households in the U.S. they're married like that. Okay, so a lot of people living together, but it's not the same as it used to be. About 1 in 5 adults in the United States have never been married, and so in addition, marriages are being dissolved at an alarming rate, even though there's some new stats saying

saying that the millennials are, like, if they do get married or, like, sticking it out, that is good news. But there's still a lot of all kind of separation and things going on in all of these households. Now, this decline is not just in the United States. It's also in the United Kingdom. You've got a lot of women that have never been married. And I know I saw a whole lot of statistics in China and in some of these other countries where they are not going for it. They're not getting married at all. So, but tonight we have a wonderful a story of a couple that was having trouble and now have one of the best marriages ever. And so let's introduce tonight. We have Ashley and Tony Ellis.

0: Wow. Okay. So, who? I forgot to ask who would like to talk first. I mean, who wants to tell this awesome story that you guys got?
1: Well, I could definitely start. Basically, we could chalk this up to our life before and what it is now. I just look back and I just remember how self-focused I was as a person. And anything that was happening in our relationship was constantly it's her fault. If she would just do this, if we could, you know, separate our finances, if I could be the one to buy a car, there was always a struggle. There was always something inside my heart, you know, something that I wanted, something that I wasn't getting, something that it was me. And, just fast forward and put today, what we look like today is we praise God for it, Way Down Ministries and Remnant Fellowship. It's just, we wouldn't be here and we wouldn't be together if it wasn't for this.
0: And you said earlier there'd be some children not born out of your five gorgeous
2: three
0: kids.
2: Of them.
1: Yeah.
0: Three of them wouldn't be here. So, okay, so let's go back in time. How did you find, tell the story of how this came about that you were having trouble, y'all had gone all the way to divorce, right? Mm-hmm. But then, so to give us a little history here and tell us how you found your way.
2: Okay, so we got married right out of high school, and right after we got married, we had our first child, and the week before his first birthday, we were going through a divorce before his first birthday. Everything that was going on, I was like, I didn't know the word projection or what that was, but everything was his fault. And like you say, he thought everything was my fault. And I just wanted him, I wanted him to grow up. Stop partying with your friends, be a husband and stay home and, you know, let's have that life that you see in movies. And so we separated and we got divorced, and we were actually kind of, we were talking. It wasn't like we'd only been married, less than 2 years. And so we didn't have anything at all to fight over. And he was like, are you sure you want to go through with this? And I was like, yeah, because I don't know. I don't know if you're going to change. And because there was nothing wrong with me. I was perfect.
0: You were perfect.
2: I was perfect.
0: Like all women,
2: yes.
0: You were perfect.
2: I was. There was nothing wrong with me. It was all him. And so we went through with the divorce, and he would kind of go do his own thing, and I was doing my own. His sister had come home and found Way Down materials in his parents' basement and had taken those home. She was actually living here, started
0: you're talking about
2: Cindy Barker, and she started taking a class and lost her weight. She came home for Christmas, and I didn't quite understand what she was doing, and so I actually mocked the message a little bit. You know, I called it the God diet. Well, her dad ended up doing the God diet also while I was, we were trying to work things out, because in my heart, I never like hated him. I just didn't like the choices that he was making. And so, I ended up getting pregnant with our second child, and during that time period, his dad had lost 100 pounds. And so,
0: I don't think anybody heard that.
2: In 6 months.
0: Okay, so Cindy had lost how much already?
2: I think Cindy lost 35 or 40 pounds.
0: Okay, and then so in the meantime, your father lost
1: 95 pounds in 6 months.
0: 95 pounds in 6 months. Jim Ellis.
2: So, and then his mom started losing weight, and my mom will kill me for saying this. Sorry, Mom. I remember my mom saying, can you, like, find out, like, look what they're doing? Are they taking pills? What are they doing to lose this weight? And I was like, Mom, it's just the God diet. They're doing that God diet that Cindy was doing. And so I had Hallie, and when she was 6 weeks old, Jim had come down here for a festival, and he came back to court, and he had a class material to coordinate a class. So he had two orientations, and he came back to the house at night after the second orientation, and I said, Mom, where you been? He said, at orientation for that weight down God diet thing. And he's like, yeah. I said, is it too late to join? And he had to pick his chin up off the floor. And he's like, no, it's not. And I said, okay, I think I've got a few pounds to lose. And so I took the class, and I lost. And it started, actually, November will be 12 years since I started, since I took my first. And it was Exodus. That picture right there is the first night of my class.
0: Wow.
2: I'd already lost my baby weight. Those were the jeans I was in before.
0: And so before, how much weight did you lose total?
2: 45.
0: Wow, it actually looks like more, but that is amazing.
2: I lost 25 of that over November and December, over the holidays.
0: Wow. It can be done.
2: Yes.
0: And you concentrate, it can be done.
2: Yeah.
0: So, oh my goodness.
2: So to fast forward, I started, so we were back living together. And, you know, things started, everything that we talked about that we were going to change started going backwards. You know, he'll tell you.
1: It was very incredibly selfish still at that time. It was more of a, I would disappear and not see Ashley or my son Marcus for weeks at a time. And it was just, it was everything. Getting back together was something that I wanted to do for a worldly view at that time. I wanted everybody to not think of me as, you know, a deadbeat dad or anything like that. And I just, like, I had to stick it out. I had to make it look like I was trying at least. And selfishly, I was making it look like I was trying. I was afraid to get back in the relationship. I was afraid of losing the ability to go out and party, the ability to hang out with my friends or do what I wanted or spend my money the way I wanted to spend it. And, I ended up joining in the same class after, you know, Ashley goes through it, and I was working with my dad at where he was coordinating this class in the back. And I just remember me and my father's relationship was very a good employee and the worst, or sorry, a good boss and the worst employee you could ask for. I was his employee, and I knew more than he did about every step of everything that he did, and it was just a constant battle of, this is how I want to run the business, but this. And so we were at each other's throats all the time. And so the one Sunday I came in, and I was late, and he was working, and he was smiling, and there was something different. And I couldn't put my finger on it. I just remember that at the end of the day, the dishes were done, everything was put away, we were closed up, and we were leaving, and there was no... there was no conversation about anything. Can I make you something? Can you have a seat? And and it was so much different, just such a drastic change that I had to find out what was going on. I didn't realize that he could be that happy. And because it was always different. You could find something that would make you happy for a moment, but that was a whole day, and there was everything went wrong that day, everything, as far as you know, burning the chicken or whatever it was, or working at a restaurant, and you know, there's things not going right. What could have went wrong did. And it was amazing to see how well he walked through that in the one day. And so I ended up getting in the same class, and I actually got called out by one of the participants that I don't remember who this was, but she stood up and she goes, "Okay, so I know why I'm here. And I know why she's here and he's here. But why are you here?" And I've been a thin eater most of my life, and it's because I saw a change. It had nothing to do with the weight loss. I wasn't there for that. I had so much weight in other things on my shoulders that I could lose. And praise God for this message and that class. I've lost it.
0: Oh my goodness. Praise. Okay, so you changed first, or
2: I was thinking,
0: same time, or
1: she definitely changed first. There okay. was still, before I got into the class, I remember one night specifically Ashley calling my dad because I was over at her cousin's house and just hanging out doing what I wanted to do because I deserved to do what I wanted to do. And I had just stopped answering my phone. I knew that the call was not going to go good. We would fight about it later. And that night I came home and there was no fight. And I didn't know until weeks later. But she had contacted my dad that night. And I believe his instructions were basically, you know, we can spend our entire life trying to get Tony to do it right and miss the mark ourselves.
0: Mm-hmm.
1: And so Ashley took that to heart. And when I came home and the next morning it was all, "Hi, honey, can I make you breakfast?" It was just another amazing, drastic change that I couldn't believe that I knew, as far as the night before being out there thinking I deserve to go out and do this, and that next morning I was thinking I definitely don't deserve this. And it was just those changes were what brought me in.
2: It's the exodus out of Egypt and all of your words. When I went, when I signed up for that class, I saw three family members lose weight, and so I knew that if I just did whatever those videos said, which were the words that God gave you, that I could do it. Like, all I had to do was what you said. So I went in there I think weigh down is probably the only thing I ever followed through with. And I just said, I'm going to do whatever she says because I know it will work if I just do it. So I feel like that class was Exodus out of Egypt, the change there, it changed me. Every word, the workbook, the class, and every time I would take it, God would show me something new.
0: Because there's a lot about relationships. The whole thing's on relationships. Mm-hmm. Weigh Down is not about weight loss. Weigh Down is about a relationship, first and foremost, with the Lord God Almighty, the Most High God, and His Son Jesus Christ, and then others. So the whole thing's about relationships. So it cannot help but change your marriage.
2: Right.
0: It can't help but, because it all of a sudden, I mean, y'all are saying it. It's not projection. It's looking inward.
2: Inward, that's it.
0: Looking inward.
2: Not projecting and looking inward.
0: And you just keep changing yourself and changing yourself and changing yourself. And then you're not there to fix the other person. You're there to maybe sometimes offer suggestions or whatever if you feel like it's the right time. But for the most part, there's something about a gentle and a quiet spirit that is going to be absolutely. But the biggest move is when you yourself act it out and live it, then people know. They notice. You noticed your father. You noticed Cindy. You know, you noticed her. And look, I can, you know, even though evil is contagious, you know, good is also contagious, very contagious. I would like to think that the world is far more looking for good than anything else, even though I know bad news or gossips, they say, sells newspapers and movies and TV shows and the news at night. But I know that the world is really, they're looking for good. They're going to the movies, they're wanting good to win. And I was thinking today about cancer and trying to explain it. You know, one of the children were asking about what is cancer, and so I just said, you know, that it's like Satan. I mean, there's evil out there, and evil it's weak. It's very weak. And that's like the weak cancer cells. And your cells, good cells, are a lot stronger. But the way that the difference would be that these weak cells they multiply a lot faster. So evil's out there. And it can grow very, very fast. And that's how it takes over good, because the good cells are a lot stronger. It's just that they overwhelm it with multiplying. And so chemotherapy would be going in with chemicals that would eventually kill all your cells, your bad cells and your good cells. They may try to experiment around and have it target just the cancerous cells. But for the most part, you know, what's going on is you're killing all of them. But the weak cells are so weak, they die off quicker. And right before you've gotten rid of all your good cells, you know, you've killed off the bad ones, and the good ones then you can rest and recuperate, and the good ones grow back and everything comes back and you're stronger and you're cancer free. But evil it grows rapidly. But when you're talking about these examples of people that are good and they're light, and you are the light of the world. You know, God, you know, gives you these scriptures. He talks about you're a light set on a hill there in Matthew 5. It's beautiful. It's a beautiful scripture where he's talking about you're the salt of the earth and you're a light that's to be not to be buried, but it's to be out there. And this light is what was going on. And when you put it into practice, it's a generator. It's like solar energy. You can't help but be a battery and a effervescent light to the world when you are like turning to God and living it right, living right. And its silence is golden. It's an unbelievably powerful tool, and it allows for the Holy Spirit to work in those around you. Because you're not the Holy Spirit. And that's where marriages really mess up, is when you have either the husband or the wife trying to be the Holy Spirit. They're playing God, and you're not a God. You're just simply not a God. I mean, you've got some skills, all right, mm-hmm. but you're not a God. Mm-hmm. And so I think that when you come into a marriage and the woman is... It's again swimming in that stream. She's finding that husband and learning where he's wanting to go, instead of making it like I'm going to get a husband and then he's going to totally be there to entertain and do whatever I want. And so then the wife starts nagging because she is, wait, you know, you're not doing that, you're not doing that, you know, this is about me. And so they get weirded out and scared, so they leave. They want to leave because the whole world is now centered around, like, this woman who's talking too much, and it's all about her, and it's all about her family or her things and her, you know, opinions and the children and all that. They're, you know, it's upside down. So in every one of these situations, Tony's situation was upside down as an employee and the employer, the wife, the husband, and, you know, so the husband wants to leave because no amount of arguing is going to get you anywhere. And so you want to go escape through a party or through drinking or through, I mean, you want out of that situation because it's impossible. There's no, you can't leave. You can't fulfill your purpose. You can't, as a man, you can't do what you need to do. And so, you know, that's why you're talking about a marriage. You're talking about this is symbolic from you to God. Well, I mean, there is, people can say, oh, God, and I'm in love with God, but they're, you know, they're the once saved, always saved, where God is there to, no matter what you do, catering to you and what you do. And God is more of a robot, a super source that's coming in to cater to everything you got. Same type of people. I mean, and these people that they can't lose weight because it's all about taking care of them and worried about them and focused on them. And, you know, this focus is so, it's so strategic, and there's no way to have joy at all without changing that focus. But it can't be for a second. It can't be, oh, I got a new car, I'm happy for a minute. I mean, it's a different kind of a joy where you are constantly focused on the will of the Father, and the pat on your back is that you're getting answered prayers and that you're with him and that you're doing something that's eternal and that's for him, that you're just making him happy. And then that brings in this inner joy that then becomes contagious, and then everybody's going, well, how do you do this God diet? You know, what are they doing? Can you go spy it out and find out why the remnant is happy and why they're losing weight and why their marriages are coming back together and why are their children doing great? And, you know, come, it's, and the secret is there. It's in finding what the will of the Father is, and then your food becomes to do the will of the Father. And then it works in then with marriages. You come in, you know, you got quieter, and then you were still seeing that you were out, but hey, all of a sudden it was a little more interesting to come home because all of a sudden you were able to be who you were supposed to be. And then she was all of a sudden treating you with the respect and the admiration that, you know, you needed. And all, so it the whole thing worked. Praise God, you found this through it. And then, so you were divorced for 4 years, and then what happened? Y'all got back together?
2: Well,
0: y'all were married, right?
2: Yes.
0: So, but anyway, so that's a fun story. Y'all got back together?
2: Yes, we did.
1: Yeah,
2: we
1: absolutely. Did. Even more so than just how I was treated that next morning, the next time I had an opportunity to go out with my friends, it had just all but lost its fun, and it just wasn't what I wanted to do.
0: That was God's timing.
1: That feeling was instant. The very next time.
0: God gave, that's a gift. When God makes the food not interesting, the alcohol makes you sick, you know, or whatever you're into that you're trying to quit, you know, and all of a sudden it just doesn't have the thrill that it did. It's the law of diminishing returns, and it just, it's not there anymore. God is the one doing that. Only God can make it where it's, you can feel it where it's not a thrill. So he did that at the same time this was coming back together.
1: Exactly.
2: I feel like we obviously, after I took that class and I learned, I feel like I started webcasting too. I walked in on my father-in-law webcasting and I was like, oh, is that another class? And he said, no. I said, well, what is that? He goes, oh, it's church service. And I said, oh, okay. can I watch it with you? And he had to pick his doll up off the ground again and put it back on. And he's like, sure, here, come sit down. And so I just started webcasting with him. And I think that all he talked about was projection. I'm pretty sure that was the topic of the year, was projection.
0: That was another God incident. I mean, not a coincidence, yeah. But it's a God incident.
2: It's what I needed.
0: It made it happen.
2: It's what I needed. And so I just kept taking all that in and changing and just kept going forward. And we both just kept changing, you know, not going backwards. And any time, you know, we have any struggles at all, we have all access to go to the many faces of anti-authority, the royal wife,
0: God-fearing
2: how
0: families,
2: to be
0: that's
2: God.
0: Where peace
2: that
0: comes
2: book,
0: in.
3: Yeah. Well, we also...
2: That book's amazing.
3: And on All Access, there's, if you type in projection, All Access is the monthly subscriber program where you get everything just for one, on one shot on an app or on the computer, and you can type in marriage, or you can type, there's a whole category for marriage, there's a whole category for men, there's a whole, all the weight loss class, there's, you can type in projection, and it's all in there, and it's beautiful. Listen to one talk.
0: You know,
3: I think
0: people are projecting, they don't know they're projecting. I mean, literally, I think it's such second nature in this country. It is all over TV. It is all over the news. It is literally, you sit down to the youngest children that, no, I didn't do that. I mean, it's like, I didn't do that. I mean, that's the lion's share of projection is I didn't do it.
3: Mm-hmm.
0: But I'm amazed at the number of marriage. I mean, it's gone down from 72 households in the United States were married. Now it's down to 50. I'm surprised it's even at 50 with the amount of people. But I think a lot of people are coexisting. They've just decided to coexist or whatever, and they, you know, that type of thing. But projection, it squelches all romance. It squelches all life. It is you want to stop the earth from turning is continue flaming the fire of projection. And how do you stop? I mean, how do you stop? Because we've just been so dependent on shaking that other person, and you're the cause. If you would be this way, then I would be happy. If you know, this and this. And it's one thing working together with someone, like letting you know needs and that type of thing, but it should be, hey, this is my problem, you know, can you help me? But there's a huge difference between that and then you are the source of the problem. You are the problem. I'm not the problem. If you don't, you can't make it into the Golden Gates if you don't see you're the man. You're the problem. You're the one. You're the one. And you could point that finger, you could point, you know, like you say, point one finger out, there's four pointed back at you. But, I mean, you could point the finger at yourself all day long, every day, every hour, for the rest of your life, and still not probably cover it all. It just is healthy to go back in there. What could I do better? How could I serve more? How could I have said that better? How could I, you know, reach out more? All of it. It's an enormous amount of things that we can do, because the whole thing is about creating character of Christ. And you think that's an ancient character, you're talking about God and his son, and that's been here forever and ever from the beginning of time, and the type of character that God's got, the all-suffering, compassionate, merciful, just slow to speak, slow to get angry, everything about God, his beautiful, beautiful being, you know, to be even anywhere near. And we're commanded in Ephesians 4 to be God-like. Be God. We're commanded to be that. And we're not told that we can't be. We're commanded to be Christ-like and to have the spirit, the attitude, the beatitudes, to have all those spirits of Jesus Christ. And look what it does. Look what it does. And then, so from there, marriage, and then three more children. Can we see this happy family up here on the screen? I mean, they're beautiful. The eldest, there's Marcus, and the eldest is 15, all the way down to the youngest. You got some twins in there. What a beautiful, beautiful. Isn't that a beautiful family?
2: Mm-hmm. Beautiful.
0: By the way, for those that are watching, and you're always going to have naysayers with whatever you're doing, when you're doing good for the Lord. But there'll be a few out there saying that this splits families apart. Are you kidding me? There are 24 people at just this location that are all members of this group. And it drew good and changed lives. It draws, look at that clan. I mean, it continues to grow. It's going to be 25 here very soon. So they are blessed, highly blessed, and getting stronger, every year. And it's beautiful. So as far as marriages goes, you all found it, and not everybody does, and I'm so thankful. And tell me more. I mean, anything else y'all want to add to this?
2: Well, I can tell you that we never argue, ever.
0: Sure.
2: We don't have, and I'm not going to say there's not times where maybe we disagree on something, but I go to God and I pray, and I get out. A lot of times, if something comes up in my heart, and I'm getting frustrated, or I feel anger towards, that's me. And I'll go straight to All Access and I'll search. There's one time that something happened and I was, that's gotta be anti-authority. So I typed in anti-authority thinking there's gonna be like 25 titles, and there was one, The Many Faces of the Anti-Authority. So I listened to that and it convicted me, and I changed, and that was never a problem anymore for me.
0: That's beautiful. That's beautiful.
2: Just keep.
0: And then the onus of the husband to come back in and being gentle and kind and leading. Tony, I know you're doing that.
1: It's very easy to be gentle and kind of leading. She makes it that way, and it's, I can't tell you how many times she'll be listening to something on Truth Stream, and there's the old feeling that she comes up and apologizes because she thinks that, oh, he might think that I put that on so that he would hear it.
2: I get that lie all the time.
1: And she'll apologize, and I'm like, this is great. I'm sorry, am I doing something in there that I need? I mean, is this something that should be more obvious to me? Even though she's apologizing, saying that she's not meaning to do that, but I'm thinking, there's got to be something that I should be getting here. And so I know if I were to pick out one thing and charge any of the men with, I love the Vision series, the second CD I've got in a vehicle, and it just plays, and it's definitely my favorite to listen to. Every time I listen to it, I hear something new and different. And we were talking earlier about how Ashley joined in. She got in with the one time Dad was watching service, and so she stopped and watched it with him, and it seemed like for the first 4 years till now, still, every time you hear something, it just feels like, and I know there's a lot of people that would agree with me, has Gwen been following me around? I mean, does she know that I'm doing this? And that's just God being personal, and it's, he'll have you notice those things. If there's something that you need to change, you just continue to pray about that, and God will show you.
0: Ah, beautiful, beautiful. So, resources were given tonight, mm-hmm. Inspiration given tonight. I mean, isn't this a beautiful couple? And they do so much. Overcome your marriage. These things, the joy, the marriages, these were all choices. These were all choices. Difficult circumstances, and they turned out to be choices with the help of God Almighty. I mean, you can't do it without God and Jesus Christ. But when you put God's house first, when you do, when you keep taking care of Him and His children, then God comes back in and takes care of you. It's your obeying. But getting rid of projection, oh my goodness, you want your whole world to change? Well, start tonight and don't ever stop. Look inward for the rest of your days until Jesus Christ comes back. Thank you for joining us. We'll see you next week.

0: thought it felt rain.
1: Let's get going.
0: That was a pigeon. Sorry. Anyway.
1: This show is going to have so much editing. So, hey.
0: It's all her fault.
1: Watch at your own risk. Life with God is so good.
2: It's good to be good. It's good to
0: We're so
2: be
0: thankful
2: kind.
0: That you're here with us and joining us on the show, Life with Gwen and Joe.
2: I could truly say I'm glad I found you. I looked at your
1: We see God in everything.
2: All of my troubles.
0: Together, we'd like to help you fall more in love with God.
2: I could say
1: We're going to see all of our experiences, all the things that we do and places we go and people we hang with. And it is going to be something that helps us all focus more on God. In the meantime, we're going to fall in love more with God, and our lives are going to be blessed.
2: It's good to be with you.
0: So come join us on this fun life where we put God in the center of everything. It's a beautiful day here in Tennessee. It's Life with Gwen and Joe. This is my incredibly beautiful wife,
1: Aww.
0: Incredibly classy wife, Gwen. And we're here for another day of talking about how good God is. And today's topic is going to be...
1: It's going to be about bringing laughter back into your life, back into your marriage, back into everything, bringing God's laughter. You know, it's all kind of laughter out there. I hadn't thought about that. But, you know, there's laughter that is laughing at people. And then there's laughter laughing with people. And sometimes I get confused on my laugh.
0: Are you laughing with me or at me?
1: Always with you.
0: Thank
1: Always.
0: You, sweetheart. I'm laughing with you, too.
1: You know, some of the things that brings joy into my life is when we get to go dancing, when we're out at the cabin. Sometimes it's just the two of us. You know, we're around people all the time, and that is so much fun, but it's... That quiet time you talk about, you've talked me into getting still before God. And so, like, that restoration helps bring all that cheerfulness and joy and everything back into your life. Sometimes we're just playing a simple card game. I mean, just the little things in life I appreciate. I mean, and just even getting to go out to eat with you brings joy. And
0: Psalm 68:3, it says, "May the righteous be glad and rejoice before God. May they be happy and joyful."
1: I'll tell you one thing that brings joy is when we get on the scales and he weighs more than I do.
0: Which is a rare.
1: Is that the good kind of laughter or the bad kind of laughter?
0: That's...
1: I'm sorry. I'm going to try to get it together so we can get some content into the show. Some actual real content, meaningful content. Okay, sometimes I do think maybe I've got a problem because, I mean, I can't stop laughing. He's so funny and, you know, he's
0: She
1: funny.
0: Can stop laughing. Okay, don't laugh.
1: Okay.
0: Look at me and don't laugh.
1: Okay, I'm gonna be good. I will tell you that you make it fun by chasing me. And tickling, and...
0: We love to joke around. She's a really good sport. She puts up with my weirdness and my bizarreness at times, and she's such a good sport, and we have a good time. You know what else is funny to me? How God created certain things that are very contagious, like when you see somebody yawn, sometimes you want to yawn, or whenever you see somebody really have a good belly laugh... It makes you, it's contagious, and other people want to, they might not know what you're laughing about, but if you see somebody really laughing about something, it makes you kind of want to laugh along. Like, watch right now. I'm going to laugh and see watch what happens to Gwen.
1: See, I can't stop once you even change the mood. I mean, so I don't know. Laughing just feels good. Doesn't it feel good?
0: It feels good. A belly laughter, things like that are good for the bones and they're good for a cheerful heart. And I think God kind of configured our hearts that way. To want to laugh, it makes you feel good. It brings you out of any of the things that might be stressing you out or whatever. And so that's why we always appreciate people who are really funny. Because
1: we choose that. We were looking for a good laugh. And we have got some friends, oh my word, that are hilarious. hilarious.
0: We got to bring up our good friend and brother, Daniel Baker.

0: Daniel Baker's funny. Ted Anger, oh my word.
1: Ted Anger. Ted Anger.
0: He literally, I mean, you know, there's a such thing as a court jester. I mean, people that really know how to lighten the hearts. I mean, kings used to pay for it. So people go to stand-up comedian type shows, and you don't even have to pay for it. It's your children. 9 times out of 10, your kids make you laugh. Okay, you want to talk about circumstances? The scripture that you just read?
1: You should be thankful in all circumstances.
0: In all circumstances.
1: Because it's God's will for you.
0: It's God's will.
1: I've had to learn how to not to carry things throughout the day. There might be a situation in the morning that didn't go the way I wanted it to, or things aren't working out well. And through your great example and just kind of praying about things, these days it's much easier for me to realize that that's my test. And I'm supposed to be thankful for that test, and God expects me to work through it and see it as a blessing ultimately. That has really helped me get through some of the more difficult scenarios.
0: You know, some of the practical things that, you know, God's taught me over the years, sending funny GIFs or just an upbeat text. I think texting is just an amazing gift from God, and I love it when you send me something funny or you send me something sweet that cheers me up, and you find something joyful or something lighthearted in so much of life. And that's a true gift that you've got. And it's fun to be around the people that are lighthearted. And then you've told me before that you're grateful that I'm not dramatic, that I don't bring drama into the marriage. And we're...
1: You're very, very even keeled with stuff. Gwen deals with a lot of pressure that comes from multiple angles all day long, and I have so much respect for you. I'm in awe of this lady with the things that she deals with on a daily basis that cover a wide spectrum of topics and issues, and you really are an amazing lady.
0: No, God is amazing. There's, you know, the only reason I would have any

0: Bible are clapping their hands, you know. And so we see the wind blowing right now, and the leaves are clapping their hands for God. And so I know heaven's going to be fun. He's going to have it. He's going to have it fun.
1: It's going to be the ultimate little adventure and amusement park and all those things wrapped into one. But while we're here in these earthly bodies, He has given us an incredible playground. And I'm thankful that God instilled in me. He's given me so much passion. I love nature. I love animals. I love going out and exploring. And whether it's going into the forest or going down, you know, into the ocean, or going up into these incredible skies that He gave us. This a beautiful sky today. Look at that.
0: It's beautiful.
1: And I appreciate the smaller things. The older I get, the less it takes to intrigue me, because I can see just in one of these leaves down here, the molecular structure of just a leaf on a tree, the cellular structure. If you get up close to it, it's like this amazing design that God put together.
0: It goes deeper and deeper, doesn't it?
1: Yep.
0: It's amazing. He's given us eyes and ears to hear. Music makes me happy.
1: Absolutely.
0: Lots of music. I mean, that's one thing we keep going over here. If you're around us, and you come in and to visit us, if you walk in, you're gonna hear some music somewhere. We've got speakers. That's one thing we did invest in, and we've got speakers all the way around the house, for outside, inside, the pool house. I mean, you know, we like to keep it going. We love to kick the rugs back and dance here at the house, and invite the kids over and some friends.
1: There's some amazing events that take place here at the house, whether it's a wedding, or it's a blessing shower, or a baby shower, or just the guys or the girls getting together, a nice party, or some of the leadership from the church. And this is a very blessed place here.
0: Well, it is. So God has blessed us. So we're going to end this show with a joke. Go ahead.
1: Oh, my goodness. What do you call a cow with no legs?
0: I don't know. What?
1: Ground beef.
0: Oh, get out. That's hilarious. That's funny.
1: I'll tell you what. I'm feeling very, very thankful, very, very blessed here. And I'll tell you what, we appreciate you all tuning in. We love doing this. I've learned to love it very much, because I feel like we're reaching out to our brothers and sisters. I get to spend time with my beautiful wife here. And we're just very, very thankful that you would spend this time with us. And if you have any questions or you have any comments, please don't forget to send them in. We'd be happy to try and answer those on the air. And we're praying for our brothers and sisters, right?
0: Yes, we are. Bring laughter back into everywhere you are. It'll just change your whole life. So
1: absolutely.
0: Great being with you guys.
1: Love you so much. God bless.

0: I'd say, what do you think about, like, your foot? Do you think maybe, like, try not to?
1: I feel comfortable shooting like this.
0: Like front and center?
1: So,
0: like,
1: you say you're not satisfied? Well, guess what?
0: Was that, that was funny, right? It was funny.
1: I thought it was very funny. I'm a funny guy, but looks aren't everything.
0: Okay, we're ready to go, apparently.

0: Welcome back, everyone. You're listening to the Way Down at Home audio lesson series. This is lesson number 2, entitled The First Fight. And now, here's Gwen.
1: Welcome. I hope you're ready to tackle the day. Just keep opening God's Word and putting in these tapes, and you will be able to feel how you are not as interested in food or how you are rising above the pull of food. I'm so glad that you have decided to stay on this journey. This particular tape will help you take your first flight above food. You have just learned from the introduction tape that the main reason you have not lost weight permanently is because you have been using man-made

rules to lose weight. I hope after learning this lesson, you will go back in your life and examine more man-made rules that have messed up your life and learn what God really wants. I promise it is better and easier and more blessed. You have to seek out God's ways. He's like that. It's not just common sense. You have to search Him out. He has made it that way to see if you would even take the time to do that. I love the way He makes man-made rules fall and His ways succeed. I like serving a powerful God like that. But He also makes the wrong direction that we go in fail because He's trying to get us to go down another path. Now we know we are ready to get on the right path. How will you know beyond a shadow of a doubt that it's right? Because it's going to work. In fact, it's going to start working in the next 24 hours. But first of all, we must examine why the man-made rules did not work. Let's start by thinking about our past behaviors. You've seen other people in control before. Think about some of them. When you look at them, you wonder what is going on with them. What's with them? Are they foreigners? They certainly don't seem to be true blue Americans. Every time you see a true blue American, they're usually at Shoney's at all-you-can-eat buffets. And you don't see these people there. And what's more, they do stuff like bypass the office donuts. And you could possibly be talked into understanding this. However, these are fresh chocolate donuts. And that, I'm sorry, no one can understand. Yes, and there's more. You see them waste or leave God's good food on their plates. Why, that's a sin, isn't it? Isn't that called wasting? Let's think this through. Jesus said in Matthew 6, "Is not the body more important than the food?" Well, of course it is. Waste is to use your body as a garbage disposal. But who are these people that seem to waste food and sometimes don't eat? Aren't they going to get sick? No, not at all. These people are thin eaters, and they have no passion for overindulging on food. They just eat enough, and that's all. They are in control. What they have, you want, but you don't have it. But why are we out of control, you might ask? Did God make us this way? Did He leave us out? No, He gives you signals at birth, but it's buried by a wrong passion. He can set you free and dig you out of this grave. Now, you have just been introduced to a thin eater, how they think and eat. But you will only be able to eat this way without a battle when the passion for food is broken or removed by God. Your past has shown you that you are out of control with food and you will still have some battles. Think about the years that you have gone to the refrigerator and this overwhelming urge came over you and you couldn't seem to stop yourself. Where in the world does this come from? And how come the thin eater doesn't have it? What is this force we're dealing with? Well, now most of the world doesn't give this a whole lot of thought, and they have conveniently renamed this whole scene as simply an old habit. Isn't that a neat, nice, non-convicting, sanitizing name for something that should really sound off a bell in our hearts and in our heads? If you haven't figured it out by now, this yearning is much more than head hunger. It's called temptation, and this whole setup is much, much more than a coincidence. It's your area of testing. So if we redefine head hunger as temptation and testing, that vocabulary takes it out of the nutrition books, biochemistry books, and puts it in the area of God's Word. Isn't that where we go for understanding of these terms? When I first started the Way Down Workshop, that was not clear to me, but it's absolutely clear to me now. See, the direction we're going in Way Down is a direction where we are seeing people arrive at permanent weight control all the time. And this is very exciting. Now listen and look at some of the logic that I have gone through to arrive at the principles that I've set forth in the Way Down program. This magnetic force toward food is a lot like the gravitational force that we have toward the earth. If you let go of a pencil, it will fall to the ground, right? That will never change. You understand that, you accept that, and you work around that fact on a daily basis.
It was hard to learn. Bumps, knocks, and bruises pounded the fact into your brain early in life. You have long forgotten the pain of falling down the steps, and now do what you have to do to avoid any problems with gravity. But that force is still present. The gravitational force toward the things of this world is also out there, and it's been around a long time. Whether you've paid any attention to it or not does not change that fact. You can call it a habit if you want to and ignore it, but you must think this through to be able to rise above. If you are not willing to overcome this force, you have rationalized in two major ways. Number one, you think that what you're doing is out of your control or not your responsibility, and that people are just going to have to accept you the way you are, or that it's not a big deal. It's just a bad habit. Sounds so much better than giving in to this force which results in sin. No one wants to be the bearer of bad news. We would like to think something is wrong with the food or that this whole project is completely optional, not something that God really cares about one way or the other. While probably washing your clothes is a higher priority in your day than working on this innocuous habit. Many of us believe that it is not even right to be working on ourselves. That seems like a selfish thing to do. Now, the second rationalization that we have achieved is that maybe we really aren't overeating. We're fat because it runs in the family. Why, Aunt Dorothy was heavy and so was Grandmother Lois. If you don't think Satan wants us to give up and not rise above, then you don't know what's going on. Wait till you see how much food your body calls for this week. It might be less than one half of what you've been eating. Some people even say it's more like one fourth of what they've been eating. Yes, you have been overdoing it. Now don't spend your valuable brain and energy on feeling bad about yourself. Get a grip and think this through. You can't think when you're feeling sorry for yourself. Think with me now. Instead of being obedient to God and serving Him, what we were finding out is that we've been serving our stomachs. And this submission with food is your particular challenging call. Obedience is our purpose. The laundry can wait for a little while. If this has never occurred to you, listen to some of this reasoning. Because for many people, this is a drastically different concept. Overindulgence has been called many things, but it's never been called sin. We don't like to deal with stuff like that. But instead of looking at the negative, look at the positive. This inadequacy has gotten your attention, and this information will take you into discoveries about yourself and God that you didn't know. I have learned more in the last few years by examining myself, and I would not trade what I know now and how I feel now with anybody. I would go back through the trials if that's what it takes to get my attitude right. When I'm in pain and I'm depressed, I look for answers. I don't want to feel the pain and depression again. Now, if we need an attitude adjustment, what in the world are we going to do? First of all, we need to look at our relationship with food. This habit, overindulgence, is called sin, or something that you want to do that goes against what God wants you to do. God has always used testing, starting with Adam and Eve in the garden. He gave them everything to eat but one little thing, and this was their test. But two things got them. One was Satan, and the other thing we'll discuss now was giving into the law of sin. This law of sin is somewhat like the law of gravity in that it pulls you down. If you have never reckoned with this force, then you might have some bruises in the process of overcoming. So what? The way I look at it, you can ignore the law of gravity and come to an early death, but in the same way you can ignore this law of sin and come to an early physical death. But more importantly, as the Bible points out, you can also come to an early spiritual death, which we will discuss in later tapes. Don't turn this tape off yet because you think this is pie in the sky. Keep in mind, I could not even be speaking if I had not reckoned with this force and learned to rise above the pull of sin or food for more than 20 years. And believe me, it's wonderful. I know you have bits and pieces of this feeling in your memory bank somewhere. Now let's change gears for a few minutes. We have just introduced this law of sin, but there's another law out there. You have just proven it to yourself by plugging in this tape. Why are you listening to this tape? Why? What is inside you that wants to rise above your overeating?
You know, no one has ever asked me how to become obese and learn to lose control with eating, and yet thousands have come desperately wanting to get rid of their obsession or break loose from the force that draws them to food, which causes them to spend all their time thinking about it, dreaming about it, plotting it, preparing it, not to mention consuming it. That just about proves one more basic fact, that there are some good goals or guidelines out there that are universally present in mankind. I personally believe this proves the existence of God, and what's more, a good God who has set forth good laws. Thank goodness we are not made to serve a Darth Vader or an evil God with evil rules. Now, another conclusion I have come to is that the diet books never helped me guide people to permanent weight control, but I slowly converted over to using more and more of God's powerful word. And guess what happened? More and more overeaters are flying above the pull of food, and head hunger is becoming non-existent. Even the hardest to crack cases are coming through now. The Bible is definitely His word. I have no question at all that this truth works in a powerful way due to the fact that I myself am flying above the pull of things that used to bring me down, and due to the fact that I'm watching the result of it on a daily basis. The truth will set you free. That's why you need to search for the truth. If you haven't been drawn to the Word of God or to seeking Him or to talking to Him constantly, start now. If you want to get permanently out of the mess that you're in, you will have to go to the One who can dig you out. God uses behavior modification on us constantly and will continue to fail, fall down, and get bruised until we find what He wants us to find. Just trust me, His Word is going to be the powerful tool that helps dig you out of this grave. But He uses different kinds of media to communicate to us. What in the world do you think guilt is? Your conscience. It's sitting right next to your stomach. Besides listening to your stomach this week, start listening to this thing that's right above it. God will get your attention if you will only listen. Wake up! Don't suppress guilt. It is God calling you. For years we have not known what to do with this uncomfortable feeling called guilt. There are two types of guilt, however. One comes from a pressure to please people. And it says in Proverbs that it will prove to be a snare. It's a false feeling of guilt. Trying to get people's approval is wrong, and you will never attain it by trying to please them. The other type of guilt is the real thing, and it comes from God when He tries to gently let you know that you need Him and you need to follow His laws. But until you find out what God's real laws are and look only to God for approval, then you could let anything or anybody make you feel guilty. What a waste of energy. The Bible says in 2 Corinthians 7, verses 8 through 11, "Even if I caused you sorrow by my letter, I do not regret it, though I did regret it. I see that my letter hurt you, but only for a little while. Yet now I am happy, not because you were made sorry, but because your sorrow led you to repentance. For you became sorrowful as God intended, and so were not harmed in any way by us. Godly sorrow brings repentance that leads to salvation and leaves no regret. But worldly sorrow brings death." We need to learn to separate false guilt from real guilt by stopping expecting approval from people and by staying in the Word. Know for yourself what God is looking for and respond. Remember, the Pharisees always put burdens and guilt on people's shoulders greater than they could bear. And there are plenty of Pharisees in our world today. But you have the Word for yourself so that you don't have to be misled. Now, another point about guilt. If you do not learn to overcome sin, then the guilt feeling does not let up because God cares so much. He's not going to let up on us.
If you live in the sin too long, however, your heart will harden. That means God has given you over to the desires since He called and you didn't listen. When your conscience has completely seared over, and yours hasn't, or you wouldn't be in the Way Down at Home program, then you would care less about changing. That person laughs and makes fun of people even trying. Most of our American secular counselors try to help you find someone or something to blame the action on and try to get you to just accept the way you are and feel no guilt. That will never work. Let's stop stifling guilt and our conscience and begin listening to it again today. Ask God what He is trying to say to you. When you feel guilt, go to the Word and ask Him to show you what you need to know. Then act on it. This will take away the guilty feeling. These tapes couldn't possibly be able to tell you everything that you need to know. Therefore, you must go directly to Him. This tape series will take you through many of the things that the Way Down Workshop participants have had to learn about God and His Word and about themselves and their bodies to get to attain permanent weight control. The Bible teaches us that there is no end to God's wisdom or understanding. So I love waking up to see more of God's wisdom. It keeps us from being bored. He fills up our every sense that you have with His creation and love, and He shows us through very imaginable ways. Every day is a delight. I had to slow down, however, to find all this, and every one of you must slow down and put that food down and start looking to Him. If you have chosen the gravitational force toward worldly things, then know that there is a more powerful force drawing you to God. The closer you get to the core of the world, the stronger the force is. This new journey will lead you away from the desires of the world and eventually into orbit where there will be no pull toward worldly things, no gravitational pull at all, free from all food, overindulgence, and the reward is being permanently thinned. But there will be a much greater reward soon, and I'm just going to have to let you find that. Now that you know that we've been yielding to the pull of food and perhaps to other worldly things, you're ready for the beginning of an incredible journey. Proverbs says that the fear of God

are on earth and through Adam came the law of sin, which pulls us downward. This pull or yearning or desire may lead us to overindulge in food, which is sin. Don't feel alone. In fact, the desire for food was the first temptation for Adam and Eve, which led to the first sin. For some, this force manifests itself in the form of overindulgence of alcohol. For some, this pull or evil desire may lead to materialism, and finally, abuse of the credit card. Some are going to fall into gossip, and they love doing it, just as you enjoy the eating. Some people find themselves stealing something when they see a good chance. Many fall into temptation with laziness and sleeping too much. Others are tempted or enticed with cigarettes. Others a love for power, and we could go on and on. There are sins of the flesh and sins of the disposition, such as jealousy, hatred, rudeness, lack of charity, malice, and anger. All sins, whether they're sins of the flesh or disposition, have the same steps for overcoming. Those people who have never tried to ever overcome their own area of bondage are extremely critical of others in bondage. Are you critical of people on drugs, thinking that they are silly to cook their brains, much less damage their family relationships? It's so easy to see when someone else is in bondage. A critical person may not be able to understand what is going on inside of you until you ask them to overcome their area of bondage, which may be materialism or selfishness. At that point, they are sympathetic. Now that you are trying to overcome, you will be humble at first, then victorious, and then finally eternally merciful to others in bondage. Your way out of the quicksand. The next thing you know, you will be wanting to help others see that as God set the Israelites free from Egyptian bondage, He can set His children free from the gravity of sin. As you start breaking free from the chains of food, you will find it hard not to tell others about it. Your mind will be set free first, and then your body will follow. Now, everyone has heard that God, through Jesus, set us free from the law of sin. So why are there still so many people in bondage? Let's take a look. Have you ever thought about how an eagle can fly, or a jet for that matter? My father loved to fly a single-engine plane, and the only way we could soar above the clouds was for the right combination of lift and thrust to overcome the force of load and drag. The load and drag are the laws of gravity and friction of the air, and of course, the lift and the thrust is the forward, spread-wing movement. This lift and thrust, we will show, is symbolic of the force of the Spirit of Christ, so that you can rise above the pull of food, the pull of gossip, the pull of material possessions. Is someone grouchy at work or in your family? You no longer have to be angered by others' actions. You can rise above and fly with this new force. Are you holding on to material possessions? You can let go and be free. Are you in bondage to anger, self-centeredness? Flying around above it is everything. But there has got to be more than just knowing about or acknowledging that Jesus lived. You need to know that sin is a rebellious attitude of rejection of God. Sin is simply rejecting God. Loving food more than God is sin. God is jealous, and it breaks His heart. He knows that He's better than the world, and yet we are having a tendency to love the created more than the Creator. Is this okay with God? No. The Apostle Paul says in chapter 6 of Romans, "Should we continue in sin that grace may abound? By no means." In 1 John 3, verse 6, it says, "No one who lives in Him keeps on sinning. No one who continues in sin has either seen Him or known Him." Again, in 1 John 3, verse 9, it says, "No one born of God will continue to sin because God's seed remains in him." Romans 6, verse 12 says, "Therefore do not let sin reign in your mortal body so that you obey its desires." How do we change our attitude and stop putting God second or stop rejecting Him? Well, the lift and the thrust is found in Romans 8, verse 5. And it says,
Those who live according to the sinful nature have their minds set on what that nature desires. But those who live in accordance with the Spirit have their minds set on what the Spirit desires. The mind of the sinful nature is death, but the mind controlled by the Spirit is life and peace. The sinful mind is hostile to God. It does not submit to God's law, nor can it do so. Those controlled by the sinful nature cannot please God. Do you see the real big key to flying above the gravity of sin or overeating? Focus. Focusing on what God wants. Do not focus on what the flesh or earthly nature wants. In other words, get your mind off the food. Leave the room. Put your head in the laws of God. When you focus on what God wants, eating when you're hungry and stopping when you're full, it's possible and you will be successful. And you will fly above the food, which means you won't desire it. Focus is the key. Focusing on losing the weight and your mind off the food. Focusing on the long-term rewards and not the short-term desire for food. Focusing on what God wants and not giving in to what the flesh wants. It's like teaching your children to save their money for later, for something that's bigger. You must learn to focus on the big reward. Those who wait in hope upon the Lord will mount up with wings like eagles. Why? Because they're focusing upon the most important and leaving the less important behind. I love the song, "Rise up, O men of God, have done with lesser things. Give heart and soul and mind and strength to serve the King of Kings." Do you know how to focus on the big things and have nothing to do with the lesser things? Do you know why your whole day is better when you get your eating under control? Because to eat right, you've had to focus on the bigger things, on heaven and what God wants and on the long-term results. When you have that focus, then your whole day was prioritized so that you get done the most important things and let the little things go. This focus that we're talking about is big stuff. In fact, as you get into it, you're going to see that all of this is bigger than we had anticipated. A good way to start this whole process out this week is by fasting, if you want to. Try it. It will help you with this focus. Try not eating for as long as you can. We'll call that fasting. Even bypass hunger once, if you want to. Go as long as you can. It won't hurt you. Of course, start this week by waiting for hunger and empty the body of food. It seems to help clear your mind and help you to focus on God's laws and not your own lust. Physical exercise is fine, but spend your mind and your strength on this brain exercise, spending time reading, looking at the right things, praying, listening to these tapes. That's how we'll fly and finally get away from the pull of this world, focusing on what our Heavenly Father wants. Keep our minds focused every day by asking Him, "What do you want, God? Your will, not mine." Is this hard to believe? Do you remember the classic story of Peter Pan, who had grown up and forgotten all about Never Never Land, Captain Hook, and Tinkerbell? As the children try to help jog his memory, because he's forgotten he's even Peter Pan, it's Tinkerbell who reminds him how to fly. What she does is tell him to think of and concentrate on happy thoughts. The next thing you know, this grown man is flying as he remembers how to focus on the positive. He's flying because he's concentrating on happy thoughts. Focus on God's way and His long-term rewards and practice. That's the key to flying. You'll have one wing out this week and the next wing out another week. A mother eagle teaches her young to fly by pushing them out of the nest. They instinctively hold out their wings. Many times the mother eagle will have to swoop down and grab them to keep them from falling too much. She puts them back and does it again. They eventually build up enough coordination to apply the lift and the thrust to overcome the load and the drag. We can help push you out of the nest today by encouraging you to focus. It does not hurt. You will be in no pain. It's the opposite of the current secular teaching that fasting or waiting for hunger will damage lean body mass. And the deprivation will cause you to binge uncontrollably. Wrong, wrong. We are asking you to wait for hunger, but keep in mind the term fasting is all over the Old and New Testament. God would not be asking for us to damage the body, and besides,
The less you eat, the more you fast, the less you will even want the food. The more you will rise above the food, and it all works together. Here's how it feels to fly above the food. Often I use myself as an example and say, now look, you couldn't pay me to overeat. I have absolutely no desire for food beyond full. In fact, it's almost nauseating to think about overeating. You have experienced this same sensation with other areas in your life. Let's talk about stealing. Could I pay you right now to go over to the mall and steal something out of the department store? Most people, in a nauseating, disgusting way, would say, no. And I say, well, then you're flying above the worldly pull of stealing. See, you're going to fly above the food and feel the same type of thing. You'll find yourself experiencing strange things. The gravity of food is less. You seem to be floating when you can leave food on the plate. The magnetic pull is less when you can actually look up from the food and forget it temporarily. You're focusing on what God wants, which gives you the control that you have. And then you start wondering why everyone else has their face in the food. After you finish your meal, you might notice for the first time you didn't mind serving others the best and the biggest steak, and you didn't mind giving your leftover steak to your children. Halfway through a candy bar, you can actually let it go. Amazing! You can wrap it up, put it away, and you may not find it in your purse till next week because you forgot about it. That is flying. What's happening to you? No gravity. And now, just as the spaceship leaves the Earth and orbits, it will be drawn to the next gravitational body, just like other planets or the sun. And the sun has a much stronger force than the Earth does. We want you to start drawing near to God, and He will draw near to you. Once your spaceship gets nearer to God, you will not be able to resist His will, because His powerful, magnetic, wonderful force is much, much stronger than the worldly pull. You will never go back to the earth. Now, when you mess up and you find that the gravity of sin has pulled your face back down into your plate or into the refrigerator, or sometimes this force makes your car go through the fast food restaurant when you're not hungry, what you need to do is refocus. Get down on your knees and refocus again. And you can try using fasting if you want to. By fasting, we simply mean emptying back out, waiting as long as you can till your stomach growls. Just push your restart button. And you do have one. You don't have to wait till Monday morning to push your restart button. Start now. People who wait are never going to do it. I know about those people who say they're going to start over tomorrow. That means I don't want to do it. Why would you start over tomorrow if you wanted to do it? Start right now. Just as sad thoughts brought Peter Pan back down to the ground, it is concentrating on wanting to do things your way that will pull you down. Did you fall down? You focused on your desires, which are the opposite of God's, while you were being tested. The most amazing transformation that takes place in this whole thing is that after you are tested in this area, God will have your will line up with His, and you will wind up having no desire to overeat, just as I do. I'm not being tested anymore in this food area. There is an end to the testing. The Apostle Paul says in Philippians 4, verses 8, finally, brothers, whatever is true, whatever is noble, whatever is right, whatever is pure, whatever is lovely, whatever is admirable, if anything is excellent or praiseworthy, think about such things. Now, what we were talking about is completely possible starting today. You can turn your back to the world and start focusing on walking upward toward God. Look in Deuteronomy 30, verse 11. This is really neat, and it says, now, what I am commanding you today is not too difficult for you or beyond your reach. It is not up in heaven so that you have to ask who will ascend into heaven to get it and proclaim it to us so that we may obey it. Nor is it beyond the sea so that you have to ask who will cross over the sea to get it and proclaim it to us so that we may obey it. No, the word is very near you. It is in your mouth and it is in your heart so that you may obey it. I want to end today with a reading from Colossians. We read from Colossians at the beginning of the introduction tape about these man-made rules that don't work. I want to end by telling you
No, these man-made rules do not work because they make you focus more on yourself and they make you focus more on food. But see, God's rules say to focus more on Him and off of self. And that's why it's 180 degrees the other direction. This transformation that's going to take place over the next few weeks and months is going to be absolutely phenomenal. So I'll end with Colossians 3, verses 1 through 3, and it says, "Since then you have been raised with Christ. Set your hearts on things above, where Christ is seated at the right hand of God. Set your minds on things above, not on earthly things, for you died and your life is now hidden with Christ in God." So until next lesson, God be with you as you learn to rise above.

Dear Heavenly Father, thank you so much for this week. Thank you for regular foods. Thank you so much for the taste buds and for real sugar and real butter and real blue cheese dressing. God, you are a genius. And God, we just praise you for the opportunity to go back and learn how to eat like you would have us to eat. God, we pray that we are glorifying you with the way we eat now and that we repent from the way we used to eat. And God, we just praise you that we're learning that our mind has been focused on lusting after this food and that that's been the problem. And it's so connected with dieting making us focus on food all day long. So, Father, in the name of Jesus Christ, we pray that you will help us to never diet again, to never focus on the foods. Father, that we only think about foods when our stomach is hungry. And, Father, that we just then focus on you and your will the rest of the day, knowing that you will take care of anything else and everything else for our lives. God, we praise you for this simplistic setup. We pray that your kingdom comes, and we pray that we stay focused this week on whatever is pure and whatever is lovely, whatever is something that you want us to think about, God. Thank you for your word. Father, thank you for all of these.

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1: We're going to see all of our experiences, all the things that we do and places we go and people we hang with, and it is going to be something that helps us all focus more on God. And in the meantime, we're going to fall in love more with God, and our lives are going to be blessed.
0: You're a thriver in dark seasons, a survivor.
3: So come join us on this fun life where we put God in the center of everything.
1: We're here at the back of Ashland, our home. There's some acres set aside for orchard. Got peaches and apples and pears and that type of thing. And then, of course, the grapes.
4: Look at this basket of incredible, beautiful grapes. They're so incredibly tasty. They're fresh. They're natural. And they grow here on the property. They're ripe right now, and we're out here picking them, and it's an amazing thing, and it leads us right into the story that we're going to talk about.
1: And it does help to understand some of Christ's teachings, where he was always using parables, always using imagery, and the imagery of grapes in the vine is very profound, as found in John chapter 15. So let's go there first.
4: John chapter 15.
1: Yeah.
4: And these are Jesus' words, right?
1: Right.
4: And the wine thing for me, before I read it, is very symbolic. I mean, Jesus at the Last Supper said, I shall not drink from the fruit of the vine again until I drink it with you.
1: Right.
4: So, and of course, when you take communion, you know, the wine represents Jesus' blood, right?
1: Right. All coming from the Passover meal. Wine was super symbolic. And something that was on the menu, the one menu asked for us to partake in, wine was a big part of it. So.
4: Right. So it's amazing to watch the grapes grow here on the property. So these are Jesus' words. It's John 15. The heading is the vine and the branches. Jesus said, I am the true vine, and my Father is the gardener. He cuts off every branch in me that bears no fruit, while every branch that does bear fruit, he prunes, so that it will be even more fruitful. You are already clean because of the word I have spoken to you. Remain in me, and I will remain in you. No branch can bear fruit by itself. It must remain in the vine. Neither can you bear fruit unless you remain in me. Mm-hmm. Unbelievable. Mm-hmm. I love this. I am the vine, you are the branches. If a man remains in me and I in him, he will bear much fruit. Apart from me, you can do nothing. If anyone does not remain in me, he is like a branch that is thrown away and withers. Such branches are picked up, thrown into the fire, and burned. If you remain in me and my words remain in you, ask whatever you wish and it will be given you. This is to my Father's glory that you bear much fruit, showing yourselves to be my disciples.
1: So Jesus is asking us to bear much fruit, the fruits of the Spirit, we know, love and joy and peace and patience, kindness, all the fruits that are God's personality. But there's only one way to get that, and that's to remain in the vine. I mean, these are connected to a vine. I just pulled it off. And so what would happen is this whole thing would wither, and then it would turn, you know, very brittle and be good for nothing but the fire. All of the grapes that fell to the ground are going to die. The branch that doesn't remain in the major vines are going to
4: die. Wither.
1: They wither. But what is it? What do you think it means to remain in Christ?
4: I think God wants us to keep him in our minds and in our hearts on a daily basis, and not just on a daily basis. You know, we're supposed to pray and think about God all day long, and everything's spiritual, so we can incorporate God into most of the things that we deal with during the day and pray about it and attribute all the goodness to God. I look up into the sky and I see these incredible trees, and we're hearing the birds and the crickets, and we've got all kinds of animals running around on the property, and I see God in all those things. And I know from where they come and from where they're going. And so remaining in God to me is just seeing all that incredible glory out there and attributing it to the Lord.
1: So minute by minute, literally, all of us, I know what happens. You get into work, you get into the day, you get into your activities, you're working with your children, you've got taxes to pay and bills to pay, and you've got, just the house is to clean, maintenance. You may have all kind of things that could distract you, but to remain in this being of self-denial and patience, waiting on the Lord, not being aggressive or greedy or wanton and lustful, but remaining in Christ, which was a spirit of self-denial. Remain in self-denial. Remain in surrender. Remain in looking to God. Remain in. And so those things could be pop-ups on your phone. They could be whatever until you're in the groove of it. But literally, how easy is it to just pull out and not be in that mindset? How easy is it in the world to get a call and you're with a bunch of people that are not remaining in Christ and you're off doing your own thing? And I don't know what the antonym is of not remaining.
4: You kind of said what I was thinking. Remaining, one thing that can pull you away for sure is hanging out with the wrong people. Mm. If you go out there and you're hanging out with people that don't have any God in their life, they're godless beings. Unfortunately, it might not be the best crowd to hang out with, because it's always nice to hang out with people who have likeness in mind and spirit and in heart. And if you're with other people who like to pray and who give full attribution to God, it's easier to stay like that. Like you and me.
1: Yes.
4: We hang out and we pray and we
1: pray.
4: And
1: you want to be around people that you feel comfortable with to pray, right?
4: And we remain on a daily basis in the Word. And so paying attention to who you hang out with is a big part of it, I think.
1: Oh, yeah. Oh, yeah. It is. I said that's a big part. Your mindset, setting your mind so that you're so ready to deny yourself food. You're so ready in the evenings to be still. We're in such a world that says maybe give God, when you wake up all the way to 5 o'clock, and then at 5 o'clock you don't have to remain anymore. Reward yourself, because so you're either you're remaining and then you're rewarding. And what Jesus is saying is remain from 8 to 5, but remain from 5 o'clock in the evening till the time you go to bed. Remain in me. I help people a lot with the evening hours, and I keep telling them, go to bed earlier. Just one hour earlier. If it's really knocking you off, get in there, get some scriptures going, or some WDTV or whatever. Get these scriptures and these words about self-denial and turning to God and focusing on God. Get all of that into your mind, because where your mind goes is going to be where your heart, it'll steer your heart.
4: And one of the other things that you always said, this has helped me, is you fall in love with what you focus on. And if you're focusing on those things, it's in your heart, and it makes it that much easier to just kind of make that a daily routine, daily ritual to remain in the Word, remain in the Spirit, keep praying about things. And so you've helped me with that a lot.
1: Oh, man. Well, you've helped me with so much. Okay, so, all right. Well, so too much of this, even though this stuff's awesome, right? God made this to cheer the hearts of men. Too much of it will get you out of remaining, because the next thing you know, you're saying things and I don't know what it, like you have, Joe's words are like too much of it. It's a window into the soul. And sometimes you say stuff that you regret, things that you shouldn't have said. It makes you, I somehow reduces your, social things that would be a check, all of a sudden it's like okay to say. And some people get angry, some people just get too crazy. And so it's always good to just make sure you sip it, make sure you, you know, don't plan on drinking a lot, plan on getting a set amount. And then, you know, I take little bitty sips a lot of times like this. I try to take really small sips so that I don't go too far. And, but
4: that's
1: anyway.
4: A very good Chardonnay.
1: Ooh, this very is good Chardonnay.
4: Yeah.
1: And that's from the vine. It's a beautiful thing. God wants our hearts cheered, and he wants us to relax. It's a vasodilator. It really does lower your blood pressure. I've noticed that the French, they always have a glass of wine, and they have a long life. They're not overweight, so it's all in moderation.
4: And doesn't it help with digestion a little bit?
1: I mean, it does. It helps with digestion.
4: So when you have a meal, a little bit of wine behind it helps you digest your food.
1: That's right.
4: So
1: it's beautiful. So it's all to bear much fruit. And another thing we enjoy is good cheeses with wine. We love a little bit of that. It's always delicious. And we're thankful to God because he makes all of it. He is a good God. It's good to remain in him because that he says at the end, what you read here earlier, is that you will bear much fruit.
4: Yes, this is to my Father's glory that you bear much fruit, showing yourselves to be my disciples.
1: To be God's disciple.
4: Amazing.
1: I want to be shown to be God's disciple and not a disciple of Satan, not a disciple of the world. I don't want to look like the world. I want to look like a child of God. I want to behave like a child of God. The only way to do it is to remain in the vine. And I don't want to be a dead branch. I don't want to be a dead, you know, twice dead, where you're, you know, you've unplugged from God. So plug in to God. Plug in to that connection. That connection. The history of the one true God is all about that connection to God, being in the vine, remaining in the vine. It's one thing to connect. It's another thing to remain. And so don't be sad about, you're not giving up anything. You're not giving up a life. You're gaining the Spirit of God, which comes in and gives you a better personality in every way. Just to have more patience. Just to have more joy. To be more kind and giving and generous and loving and long-suffering. All of it. That's all. Fun.
4: Now you just said the history of the one true God, and I just want to let everyone know out there that that is the title of a book that Gwen wrote called The History of the One True God, and it's an amazing book that has changed a lot of people's lives, and I would recommend it to anyone who wants to read an amazing book. She's an amazing author. It's one of many books that she's written.
1: Thank you, God.
4: But The History of the One True God is a fantastic book, yeah. And I would encourage anybody who has any interest in stuff like that and who wants to read about the Lord to read that book, The History of the One True God.
1: Well, I am thankful for you. I'm so thankful. I'm so thankful to be with you guys this week. Thank you for joining us.
4: We love you guys.
1: It's so much fun. And we just want to do a shout out around the world. All of you, all around the world that are watching. And, you know, so just let's, what we want you to know, we're always praying for you.
4: And we're very, very thankful and grateful. And we feel really honored that you would tune in and share this time with us. So I guess we're going to close for now.
1: Close for now. Just reminding everybody, remain in the vine.
4: Remain in the vine.
1: Some more grapes, okay?
4: And we're going to remain in the vine right here.
1: Cheers.
4: Cheers, darling. I love you, darling.
1: I love you.
4: Cheers, everyone.
1: See you next week.
4: Love y'all.

0: We're listening to week 8 in the Exodus Out of Egypt Change series, the final lesson of this 8-week series. Stay tuned for another powerful lesson from Gwen Shamblin, followed by testimonies that will inspire you.
1: No one who lives in him keeps on sinning. No one who continues to sin has either seen him or known him. Dear children, do not let anyone lead you astray. He who does what is right is righteous, just as he is righteous. He who does what is sinful is of the devil, because the devil has been sinning from the beginning. The reason the Son of God appeared was to destroy the devil's work. No one who is born of God will continue to sin, because God's seed remains in him. He cannot go on sinning, because he has been born of God. This is how we know who the children of God are and who the children of the devil are. Anyone who does not do what is right is not a child of God. We have just read from 1 John chapter 3, verses 6 through 10. Dear seekers of the Most High God, you have come so far these 8 weeks. God has opened up your eyes, my eyes, all of our eyes. He's so gracious. But you must stay awake for all the attacks you will get as you travel on this glorious path. And as you know by now, it's a path of no rebellion to God, a path of total surrender to God. As you have totally surrendered to food or other lust in your past, you now reverse this and surrender totally to the Father of your life and soul. In this surrender, you take off the cloak of death and put on the cloak of life. Life is empty till you fill it up with God's Spirit and His business, His kingdom, His agenda. Your agenda will pale and become obsolete or unimportant to you. God's schedule will be your only interest. Week 1, you started in slavery, and now you're making a trek to the promised land. God rescued his people and landed them into a fiery desert through the leadership of Moses. Then when Moses died, God lifted up Joshua, and Joshua would take them across the river to the promised land, and they would win battle after battle, pushing the enemies of God back. And then they finally established the land that God had promised them. The Pentateuch, or the first 5 books of the ancient scriptures, gives the account of this loving story. God was clear in Deuteronomy 28 that you are blessed if you stay in the covenant of love. But if you reject this marriage, like vow or covenant of love, then you will lose God's favor, and therefore the blessings stop coming, and the protective walls that God builds around his people will be gone. Deuteronomy chapter 8, verse 1 through 9 best describes this. It says, "Be careful to follow every command I am giving you today so that you may live and increase and may enter and possess the land that the Lord promised on oath to your forefathers. Remember how the Lord your God led you all the way in the desert these 40 years to humble you and to test you in order to know what was in your heart, whether or not you would keep his commands. He humbled you, causing you to hunger, and then feeding you with manna, which neither you nor your fathers had known, to teach you that man does not live on bread alone, but on every word that comes from the mouth of the Lord. Your clothes did not wear out, and your feet did not swell during these 40 years. Know then in your heart that a man disciplines his son. So the Lord your God disciplines you. Observe the commands of the Lord your God, walking in his ways and revering him. For the Lord your God is bringing you into a good land, a land with streams and pools of water, with springs flowing in the valleys and hills, a land with wheat and barley, vines and fig trees, pomegranates, olive oil, and

decrees that I am giving you this day. Otherwise, when you eat and are satisfied, when you build fine houses and settle down, and when your herds and flocks grow large, and your silver and gold increase, and all you have is multiplied, then your heart will become proud, and you will forget the Lord your God, who brought you out of Egypt, out of the land of slavery. He led you through the vast and dreadful desert, that thirsty and waterless land with its venomous snakes and scorpions. He brought you water out of the hard rock. He gave you manna to eat in the desert, something your fathers had never known, to humble and to test you so that in the end it might go well with you. You may say to yourself, my power and the strength of my hands have produced this wealth for me. But remember the Lord your God, for it is He who gives you the ability to produce wealth, and so confirms His covenant, which He swore to your forefathers, as it is today. If you ever forget the Lord your God and follow other gods and worship and bow down to them, I testify against you today that you will surely be destroyed, like the nations the Lord destroyed before you. So you will be destroyed for not obeying the Lord your God. What a passage. You know, Adam and Eve had rebelled and were cast out. Remember, the ark door closed on all sinners, and only 8 people survived God's wrath in that generation. And a church of 8, so to speak, started over with Noah. God started over again with Abraham's offspring. And even though they were under heavy slavery and bondage and cruelty, they still complained and rebelled and longed for Egypt. That would be like longing for the refrigerator to us. And they grumbled and complained and lusted for more. But less is more. This generation would look back toward Egypt and they would long for it. God purged the disobedient out. But finally, an obedient group made it to the promised land, and God fought in battle to push the adversaries back, because He had promised in His covenant that if the community would love Him and put Him first, in return He would bless them and give them land for a community and a place to worship Him, and He would protect them from their enemies. This was not just for the Israelites. This promise still holds true to the obedient. Who does not want this? To be a part of a blessed community where everyone is close and loves God with all their heart? Please, a place where your enemies are not ruling over you, a place where you're at peace and in awe of God every day. I have not just hoped for this in my heart or dreamed of it in my head. I know that a place like this and a community like this can exist and does exist. Oh, for the New Jerusalem. I have felt it in my heart, but I have seen it with my eyes. Jesus would cry over the city because He knew that the original city of Jerusalem would be destroyed, never to return as it was in the beginning. And He wept because the children of Abraham would not open up their hearts to God. In Matthew 23, verse 37, He would cry out and say, "Oh, Jerusalem, Jerusalem, you who kill the prophets and stone those sent to you, how often I have longed to gather your children together as a hen gathers her chicks under her wings, but you were not willing. Look, your house is left to you desolate. For I tell you, you will not see me again until you say, 'Blessed is he who comes in the name of the Lord.'" Oh, guys, just like Jesus hurt over Jerusalem, I've always prayed, longed for, and more than ever now, for the new Jerusalem, this city of peace. And as Jesus taught, your kingdom come, your will be done on earth as it is in heaven. That's what we should all be praying for. You must keep seeking a better state of heart.

But Jerusalem, the city of peace with God to the Israelites, became the city at peace with self-rule and at peace with idols, but not at peace with what God wanted. Indeed, what God wanted became a struggle to these people. The sign of the divided heart is the struggle. That's the half-hearted soul. This should replace seeking food or money or self-indulgence, which is so very dull and empty. It builds nothing, and you leave behind nothing on earth for the true seekers of God behind you. But back to this history. Few were on the ark. God purged all the unfaithful out in the desert and started over with Joshua on the other side of the Jordan River, and then established the city of Jerusalem with King David. But the city would become very much like the surrounding cities that had multiple gods, and so God fulfilled the covenant that he gave them and that he would hand them over to their enemies. All the major prophets prophesied that Jerusalem would fall if the holy city of God did not make the Most High their only sovereign and one true God. Ezekiel painted a very vivid picture of how sick this community had gotten in chapter 8, verses 5 through 13. The Bible says, "Then he said to me, 'Son of man, look toward the north.' So I looked, and in the entrance north of the gate of the altar, I saw this idol of jealousy. And he said to me, 'Son of man, do you see what they are doing? The utterly detestable things the house of Israel is doing here, things that will drive me far from my sanctuary. But you will see things that are even more detestable.' Then he brought me to the entrance to the court. I looked, and I saw a hole in the wall. And he said to me, 'Son of man, now dig into the wall.' So I dug into the wall and saw a doorway there. And he said to me, 'Go in and see the wicked and detestable things they're doing here.' So I went in and looked, and I saw portrayed all over the walls all kinds of crawling things and detestable animals and all the idols of the house of Israel. In front of them stood 70 elders in the house of Israel, and Jaazaniah, son of Shaphan, was standing among them. Each had a censer in his hand, and a fragrant cloud of incense was rising. And he said to me, 'Son of man, have you seen what the elders of the house of Israel are doing in the darkness, each at the shrine of his own idol? They say, "The Lord does not see us. The Lord has forsaken the land." Again, he said, "You will see them doing things that are even more detestable." This passage, chapters 7, 8, 9, and 10, are something you have got to go back and read in Ezekiel. The picture is frightening, and it is much like the church today. Yes, you are blessed if you stay in the covenant of love, but if you reject this marriage-like vow or covenant of love, then you will lose God's favor, and therefore the blessings stop coming, and the protective wall that God builds around his people will be gone. Exodus 34 describes this well. It says, "Then the Lord said to me, 'I am making a covenant with you before all your people. I will do wonders never before done in any nation in all the world. The people you live among will see how awesome is the work that I, the Lord, will do for you. Obey what I command you today. I will drive out before you the Amorites, Canaanites, Hittites, Perizzites, Hivites, and Jebusites. Be careful not to make a treaty with those who live in the land where you are going, or they will be a snare among you. Break down their altars, smash their sacred stones, and cut down their Asherah poles. Do not worship any other god, for the Lord, whose name is Jealous, is a jealous God. Be careful not to make a treaty with those who live in the land, for when they prostitute themselves to their gods and sacrifice to them, they will invite you
and you will eat their sacrifices. And when you choose some of their daughters as wives for your sons, and those daughters prostitute themselves to their gods, they will lead your sons to do the same. So listen, everyone, to this passage in Exodus. It is our responsibility not to intermingle with those that are openly bowing down to other gods or idols. Peter would say that we are to keep ourselves unspotted from the world. Separation was one of the biggest keys to remaining pure. For example, if you are married, it's a horrible idea to hang out with a bunch of prostitutes or adulterers, men and women that would leave the person that they made a covenant with. You will be tempted to follow their ways. And the reverse is true. If you surround yourself with people that are so faithful and humble and gentle and submissive and in control with their eating and raising their children and adoring their spouse, then you will become like them. It works. It's an awesome fact in life. It's a truth that God warns us of. Never forget what I'm saying. Surround yourself with the saints. Make those your cronies. Make those the people that you hang out with. In the first letter to the Corinthians, the Apostle Paul is talking to, of course, the church, and it's one church per city at that time, and there was someone that was still calling themselves a member of the church, but they were committing sexual sins. And so the Apostle Paul wrote this to them. He said, "Your boasting is not good. Don't you know that a little yeast works through the whole batch of dough? Get rid of the old yeast that you may be a new batch without yeast as you really are. For Christ, our Passover lamb, has been sacrificed. Therefore, let us keep the festival, not with the old yeast, the yeast of malice and wickedness, but with bread without yeast, the bread of sincerity and truth. I've written you in my letter not to associate with sexually immoral people." Not at all meaning the people of this world who are immoral, or the greedy and swindlers or idolaters. In that case, you would have to leave this world. But now I'm writing you that you must not associate with anyone who calls himself a brother, but is sexually immoral or greedy, an idolater or a slanderer, a drunkard or swindler. With such a man, do not even eat. What business is it of mine to judge those outside the church? Are you not to judge those inside? God will judge those outside. Expel the wicked man from among you. Paul is not saying not to eat with people who are repenting or are babies learning to give all and who are learning what it really means to get under the lordship of the Most High God. No. And Paul was not saying not to eat with people of the world. He was saying clearly, do not fellowship with people who are sinning but are calling themselves brothers. Those are hypocrites. They're people who refuse to repent and people who claim to be under Jesus' lordship but are clearly under the lordship of self or Satan, food, money, sexual desires. So why is Paul saying this? Because you are better than they are? Never. No, because it is bad for both parties. The person who thinks that they are a brother, that is blinded to believe that they are fine with God, but instead are bowing down to the created over the creator, is not helped, but rather hurt, for it only seals their blindness to their true condition. Sight is fundamental and essential for the journey. You must rather lovingly point out the error of their way with all gentleness and humbleness, and let them know that oneness of heart is what you must have to make it to the end. Oneness of heart, one Lord, one Master is right and the only way home. This person needs your love for God over man, and that person needs to know how much work it takes to keep your heart pure once you have chosen one Lord. And God is also warning us to stay away from people that call themselves brothers but are sinning, because once you have finally laid everything down, you can easily be tempted to go back into indulgence. It can confuse you
and make you think that it's okay for you to be greedy again and that you're saved being greedy. So guys, now this is a tough passage, but what have I told you that has not been of God or backed up with scripture? You know, I watch people not take this 70-year test in this epic battle very seriously. People are too carefree and not, like the scripture says, to be careful, full of care. The prophets warned that over and over. Full of care for your soul and your children's soul. God is sounding his trumpet and warning those that want to come his way, that if you want him and you want to find his kingdom and this promised land, that you had better get all your battle armor on and not let the day get started without the right focus, the right heart. Don't you see the biggest enemy probably over the last 8 weeks that makes you get to the point where you repeat the sin again and you stumble again, you mess up again, is self-assuredness with God's approval. We're too cocky. We get too afraid, and then we get too cocky. Now, there are those that say, I'm not self-assured. I worry about getting God's approval. Yet, they continue in sin. So I don't buy that. I don't think they're worried enough. The only one that fears God and loves God and truly worries about what God thinks, there are those that have laid down disobedience to God. They've laid down the sin. They've just stopped it. Children that think that they're equal or above their parents, those are the ones that talk back and disregard the words of their parents. See, I'm right. It's self-assuredness. It's cockiness. I don't want one more minute to get by without you understanding exactly what you're going to have to do to be a child of God, to be born again, to enter his kingdom. You're going to have to disregard something, all right. But it's your wishes. It's your old urges. It's your selfish ambition. You are going to have to seek out the true commands of God and do them. No more self. You need to stop letting these urges that the pagans all plunge into go. But then once you do, you must not surrender yourself to some half-hearted so-called Christian institution. There are so many copycats out there that are run by Satan that I really do fear for this generation. The false copycat churches are made to feed your desires, where you're not convicted. In fact, you feel better about yourself after it's over. Guys, on the other hand, nothing has changed my life more than seeking out the wholehearted, even sometimes when it was only 8 of us in a room worshiping God together. Power is not found in size or numbers, but only in single-hearted devotion. Multiple gods and divided hearts are weak and distraught. They are troubled hearts. They allow jealousy and hate and slander to grow up in them like weeds. Eventually they take over, killing off the flowers of kindness and the gentleness and joy and love. There should be no confusion in your life. You will always know if you are on the right path by the righteousness and the fruit in your heart. In time, sometimes overnight, you will have a more loving heart and mind, and then you will be more focused and concerned for God, his house, and others more than yourself. Yes, Jerusalem did fall, and it was because they intermingled. And then once it was reestablished, 70 years after the fall, it started happening again. And you can read about it in Ezra and Nehemiah, where they started intermingling and intermarrying, and the next thing you know, they were bringing sin into the camp. Paul is not kidding. Don't even eat with people that call themselves a brother, but they are still very greedy, because it will make you feel self-assured. And when you feel self-assured, you then don't go in there and do what God wants you to do. You have been handed many keys over the last 8 weeks to open up many doors to the heavenly kingdom. Week 1,
you learn that you must look inward and stop blaming everyone else. It's not the food's fault. Week 2, that you must focus off the food and own to God. Week 3, you must give God all of your heart. And week 4, you must not look back. You've got to make a choice. Then you learned that you must be born of the water and the Spirit. And finally, you learned that you have to put on your battle armor and really stay awake, because Satan's job is to trick you by giving you copycat churches and copycat preachers. Satan closes the door and takes away the keys to the true kingdom. It's all about an exodus away from the world and an enemy that wants your worship. Satan has such an advantage. If he can get you to worship one of the million things on this earth, including himself, he has the victory. With God, you're to only worship one thing and give him your whole heart. The odds are against him. Also, Satan can offer a person the world on a platter, and God is teaching people to have him as their very great reward. And he is also invisible. The only way to find God is through obedience. Jesus said that obedience was the reflection that you loved God. In John chapter 14, verse 15, Jesus said, "If you love me, you will obey what I command. And I will ask the Father, and he will give you another counselor to be with you forever, the Spirit of Truth." Verse 21, "Whoever has my commands and obeys them, he is the one who loves me. He who loves me will be loved by my Father. And I too will love him and show myself to him." Verse 23, then Jesus replied, "If anyone loves me, he will obey my teaching. My Father will love him, and we will come to him and make our home with him. He who does not love me will not obey my teaching. These words you hear are not my own. They belong to the Father who sent me." So you see, obedience is the sign of love, not sacrifice. Do you remember the story of King Saul? He was given specific orders from God to destroy the Amalekites, a group of people that were enemies of God. And Saul almost did everything, but he left some of the best sheep and fatted calves alive. Now, the prophet of the day was named Samuel, and the word of the Lord came to Samuel, and this is what God said to Samuel. He said, "I'm grieved that I have made Saul king, because he has turned away from me and has not carried out my instructions." Samuel was troubled, and he cried out to the Lord all that night. Early in the morning, Samuel got up and went to meet Saul, but he was told, "Saul has gone to Carmel. There he has set up a monument in his own honor and has turned and gone down to Gilgal." When Samuel reached him, Saul said, "The Lord bless you. I've carried out the Lord's instructions." But Samuel, the prophet, said, "What then is the bleating of sheep in my ears? What is this lowing of cattle that I hear?" Saul answered, "Well, the soldiers brought them from the Amalekites. They spared the best of the sheep and the cattle to sacrifice to the Lord your God, but we totally destroyed the rest." "Stop," Samuel said to Saul. "Let me tell you what the Lord said to me last night." "Tell me," Saul replied. Samuel said, "Although you were once small in your own eyes, did you not become the head of the tribes of Israel? The Lord anointed you king over Israel, and he sent you on a mission saying, 'Go and completely destroy those wicked people, the Amalekites. Make war on them until you have wiped them out.' Why did you not obey the Lord? Why did you pounce on the plunder and do evil in the eyes of the Lord?" "But I did obey the Lord," Saul said. "I went on the mission the Lord assigned me. I completely destroyed the Amalekites and brought back Agag, their king. The soldiers took sheep and cattle from the plunder, the best of what was devoted to God, in order to sacrifice them to the Lord your God at Gilgal."
But Samuel replied, "Does the Lord delight in burnt offerings and sacrifices as much as in obeying the voice of the Lord?" To obey is better than sacrifice, and to heed is better than the fat of rams. For rebellion is like the sin of divination, and arrogance is like the evil of idolatry. Because you have rejected the word of the Lord, he has rejected you as king. So, of course, God wants your obedience, which is love, over some sacrifice, especially after you have disobeyed. Saul did 90% of what God asked him to do, and he called it obedience. But the prophet Samuel would tell him to stop talking, and then he would reply, "Why did you not obey the Lord?" The prophet did not consider 90% obedience, and that is because you are your own God. You have decided what part you are going to obey and what part you're not going to obey. Saul would argue, "But I did obey." But the prophet nor God ever agreed with that. Within a few chapters, Saul is killed in war along with all his sons and removed from his position of kingship, and his household was removed from the kingdom and was cursed. His sin affected his lineage, his offspring, his children. Either God is God or you are God of your life. Both cannot sit on the throne. Satan tried that and was hurled to the earth. What makes you think you can escape judgment with picking and choosing what you want to obey and when you want to obey it? People who want to play God will not enter this holy city. Disobedience is rejecting the word of the Most High God, and rebellion is like the sin of divination or witchcraft, and arrogance is like the evil of idolatry. Disobedience and rebellion is witchcraft and idol worship. You may not think of yourself as a pagan idol worshiper, but that is exactly what the scripture says that you are if you disobey God, or if you obey 90% of what he wants and rebel with 10%. How sad. Jerusalem was being established and was going so well, and then a leader introduces 90% and calls it obedience and is confused and has now confused the people. This led to more and more rebellion. It opened up the door. So by the time Ezekiel, the prophet Ezekiel, is on the scene, this is what he is saying in chapter 7, verse 5. "This is what the sovereign Lord says. Disaster, an unheard of disaster is coming. The end has come. The end has come. It has roused itself against you. It has come. Doom has come upon you, you who dwell in the land. The time has come. The day is near. There is panic, not joy, upon the mountains. I'm about to pour out my wrath on you and spend my anger against you. I will judge you according to your conduct and repay you for all your detestable practices. I will not look on you with pity or spare you. I will repay you in accordance with your conduct and the detestable practices among you. Then you will know that it is I, the Lord, who strikes the blow. The day is here. It has come. Doom has burst forth. The rod has budded. Arrogance has blossomed. Violence has grown into a rod to punish the wickedness. None of the people will be left. None of that crowd. No wealth. Nothing of value. The time has come. The day has arrived. Let not the buyer rejoice or the seller grieve, for wrath is upon the whole crowd. Because of their sins, not one of them will preserve his life. Though they blow the trumpet and get everything ready, no one will go into battle, for my wrath is upon the whole crowd." Dear seekers of the Most High God, do you see the pattern of self-assuredness and arrogance as the door that opens up Pandora's box? Saul was sure
that he had obeyed. He was blinded. And look what Ezekiel is saying. Arrogance has blossomed. Arrogance and rebellion go together. Humility and fearing God is what leads to a sinless life. Humble yourself and God will lift you up. Our Jesus has ushered in a covenant that allows a second chance to be totally faithful to God with all of our hearts. We cannot take this lightly, and we cannot trample the blood of Jesus Christ. Hebrews chapter 10 says, if we deliberately keep on sinning after we have received the knowledge of the truth, no sacrifice for sins is left, but only a fearful expectation of judgment and of raging fire that will consume the enemies of God. Anyone who rejected the law of Moses died without mercy on the testimony of two or three witnesses. How much more severely do you think a man deserves to be punished who has trampled the Son of God underfoot, who has treated as an unholy thing the blood of the covenant that sanctified him, and who has insulted the Spirit of grace? For we know him who said, it is mine to avenge, I will repay, and again the Lord will judge his people. It is a dreadful thing to fall into the hands of the living God. Do you see the Spirit of grace? God has given us this second chance to humble ourselves, to put down this silly arrogance, and realize that we are not a God, that he is a good God, and that obedience is the sign that you love. If you love me, you will obey, Jesus said. And if you love him, dear seekers of the Most High God, it will not be a struggle. It will be a struggle to disobey. It'd be confusion to disobey. But to obey will come naturally if you give your heart to God. Not having knowledge of what God wants is no excuse. We all obey something. It is not too much to ask for it to be the God of the universe. I love obeying God with all my heart, all my soul, all my mind, and all my strength. I'm only more full of God's Spirit for walking this path, and that means I just feel more love and joy and peace and patience toward everyone. I pray to have more kindness and gentleness and self-control. I love all the attributes of Jesus Christ. I spend my days now making Jerusalem my highest joy, like Jesus did. And of course, King David said this in Psalms 137, verse 5. If I forget you, O Jerusalem, may my right hand forget its skill. May my tongue cling to the roof of my mouth. If I do not remember you, O Jerusalem, if I do not consider Jerusalem my highest joy. You have been seeking for 8 weeks. My prayer is that you transfer all the passion you once gave the world, the food, or other lust to loving God first and then His New Jerusalem, His church next. Never stop seeking the New Jerusalem. It does exist and there is hope for you. The counterfeit church is shrinking. The doors that have been opened, leaving people in a fruitless state where they never change to love God with all their heart, are shrinking. They're struggling to keep their doors open. The numbers of members are leaving. But God is starting over with a group, even though it be small, of people that are wholehearted. They love giving their whole heart to God. They cannot wait to find out what His commands are. They are seeking His commands, and they love fulfilling that and obeying God and then teaching that to their family. There is hope for you. God never wanted you to stay in the condition that you were in,
He sent the true Jesus that you now have been introduced to set you free. And if the Son has set you free, you are free indeed. So, dear seekers, until we meet again, stay focused on your Savior, and my prayers are with you as you find this new Jerusalem, this promised land that God has promised you and your children and your children's children for the generations that love Him.

0: So we've talked about a lot of things over the last 8 weeks that are keys. Change, focus, your heart, choice, greed, suffering, no grumbling, good attitude. But leaving the world behind and not going back has definitely been a theme.
1: Yeah.
0: And y'all have definitely, y'all literally left. Y'all were in New York and then you've literally left New York, the city, and now live here in Nashville. Mm-hmm. Yeah. So what was that like? And what's this been like, this journey?
1: Well, it's amazing. It's New York was the biggest. It's the biggest fake. I don't know what word to use. Matrix. It's everything that you want, that a person would want, could call your name there. But when you find the true relationship with the one true God, it all looks meaningless. It's totally meaningless, you know? And so, I mean, I'm grateful for New York because that's where we heard this message for the first time. It was in New York City that we first heard this this message of total repentance and a life totally devoted to God. So I guess in that sense, it'll always have a small, soft spot in my heart just because, you know, that's where I heard what set me free forever. But leaving it, I will tell you that at first it may have seemed daunting to me. I never thought I would live anywhere outside of New York because I lived there for 33 years. But when you truly find this relationship with God where He's everything in your life, then walking away from that really wasn't, you know, there was a lot there if you think about it from the world's eyes. A good job, a lot of money, friends, familiarity, and all the things that you can do there, all the entertainment. But when you compare that to a life devoted to God and running after God and helping people, do everything you can to help them see the truth, it's really rubbish. I mean, it is meaningless. So I praise God for Tennessee. I praise God for hearing this truth, and I praise God that He got me out of there, actually, because, you know, I guess if that would have stayed the focus of my life, I would have eventually been destroyed.
0: It could have lured you back in.
1: Yeah.
2: Yes.
1: Mm-hmm.
0: And in the meantime, you've lost
1: 50 pounds.
0: 50 pounds. Mm-hmm. And
1: I swear I had 10 to lose. That's what the doctor told me.
0: Sure.
1: Too. Told me that.
0: Right.
1: Yeah. So wow. I had 15. Well, he said 10 to 15.
0: 10 to 15.
1: 10 to 15. And then I kept losing. And then I'd go to Candace and go, okay, I'm at college right now. And then I kept losing. I said, you're not going to believe this. I'm at 12th grade right now. And then I finally stopped and I was at 11th grade weight. And I was like, I never in my life. Because all the men in my family, when you get older, you get stocky. That's just it.
0: Oh,
1: you know?
0: That's what they
1: every
0: thought the
1: 10
0: genes
1: years,
0: did that to you.
1: Totally.
0: Instead,
1: so.
0: They were stocky all right with head hunger.
1: Oh, yeah.
0: Yeah, it's stocked up here.
1: Yeah.
0: But, I mean, oh, for the people that wonder if you are going to, like, you know, not stop losing, you do stop, by the way.
1: Oh, yeah.
0: I mean, there's a stop, and then all of a sudden it just doesn't go below it.
1: Yeah. Right.
0: I mean, God has a programmed weight. That's a part of the promised land.
1: 4 years ago.
0: Just, you have no desire to overeat, but then also there's a place where your body is at equilibrium, and you're not using up your stored energy, and you actually eat more food at the end of losing weight.
1: Than in the beginning, that's
0: yes,
1: true.
0: Definitely.
1: In the beginning, it was so little.
0: Little.
1: I couldn't believe how small it was. I was like, I had like 5 bites of that sandwich, and that's it.
0: And that was it.
1: It was done.
0: But Ted, you obeyed that.
1: Yeah.
0: And Candace, you've lost
2: about 55 pounds, I think. So.
0: Oh.
2: I'm so grateful. Sometimes it's hard to even remember. I was thinking about that the other day. I'm like, what was life like before hunger and fullness? I mean, I just searched my whole life. And waking up every morning just thinking, how am I going to lose this weight? And then not even knowing what God had given me through Way Down when they first gave me the book. But one thing about New York is I was just telling Ted this. I had a revelation when I was watching the orientation video to the Change series because there's a shot of you in New York and Broadway is behind you. And when I first went to New York, when I got there, my goal was the Broadway, to be on Broadway.
0: The Broadway. Yeah. Oh, Candace.
2: And I was like sitting there going, oh my goodness, my goal was the Broadway.
0: Wow.
2: And for God to come in.
0: Literally, you were going to be on stage.
2: On Broadway, yes. That's what I wanted.
0: Speaking of that, I want to stop right here and thank you for being our stand-in, what's the word that you use for a person who is You are our reenactment. Thank you so much, Candace, for being our reenactment role model. You're a great actress. You really are. But I'm glad that God's using you for the Change for series versus Broadway.
2: It was so fun the day I walked into the parking lot. I'll never forget when you met me out there when I had stuffed some overalls. That was just way fun to do. So.
0: But you chose the narrow road.
2: I did. And for God, how God came in and did that. I mean, even today I look back and I think how someone just happened to give me the Way Down Diet book. And then I was recollecting when we were driving here and I was just thinking about how little we had, you know, in the sense of it was just in a church that was, you know, so far different from what is being taught here. But it was the, you know, the second floor and it was dirty and sometimes people would come and sometimes they wouldn't. And you're sitting in that class and you're just hanging on to the words. And I remember just watching the video sometimes and I just remember feeling this like, it was like a wind, but not a wind, but it was something that would come over you.
0: Yeah.
2: And you would feel God's spirit. You would feel that conviction and you would sit there in it and just think, how do I get more of this? What in the world is happening? What in the world? And you would just sit there and you just couldn't wait to see the next video or to hear the next tape and then all of a sudden we met, you know, the Maxwells, the Heck Maxwells.
0: Yes.
2: And then they wanted the same thing. And then there we are in our apartment and around millions and millions and millions of people. And you feel like you're walking through going, what's happening to me? It just was so different. I mean, you're looking around and everything becomes empty in a sense, except for this voice, you know, your voice.
0: Looking for truth, hungering and thirsting.
2: For righteousness, for truth. And I tell you, it's been hard to penetrate this heart. But I feel like that God has not given up. I mean, I feel like God showed me that just, you know, recently where he didn't give up on me. And the amount of mercy is incredible. And then to bring us down here around everyone, and obviously it sped
0: helps
2: up the process.
0: Oh, it does help so much to be around around the, you know, we talked a lot about that last week, about just fellowship and...
2: Yes. And almost everyone in those original classes seems like they fell away. And it's funny, every once in a while now, so one of those people will call the office. But God allowed us to find this, even with everybody else dropping out or with other people, you know, saying things. It was just, when I look back, it is a miracle. I mean, this weight loss is a miracle that changes, I feel like, just between us. For a while, it felt like it was a road that was... like it was like a rabbit hole that was never going to end. Just sin revealed, conviction, and it just felt like you didn't know where
0: it was going to stop.
2: You were going to find anything inside of you that was worthwhile or godly or just to, and then all of a sudden to breathe some air, you know, to feel like, oh,
0: you're feeling the promise land.
2: Yes, feeling the promise
0: land. I mean, that heat's lifting up.
2: Yeah.
0: Then, you know, the next thing you know, your heart's getting it.
2: Yes.
0: It's dropped from your head to your heart.
2: Yes.
0: Your actions are doing it. And
2: yes. And like running to the Bible now, like you just can't wait to read, John, you know, you're just reading John going, you know, and then the Word, and then Jesus came, and then you're reading John the Baptist, and then he sees Nathaniel, and nothing's false in him. And then you see how he comes in. You know, you're picturing that wedding, and he's turning into, you know, and it's just like, I don't know, I get blown away. And I feel like just, that relationship, I feel like what you have taught for so long, and feeling the actions, it's like just actions, just obey. But I feel like in the promised land, you feel the love. I mean, you feel that connection. It's hard to describe until you actually have it.
0: Until you get there.
2: Mm-hmm. And then
0: people have got to keep going to find it.
2: You can't give up. You can't. And
0: well, I appreciate you all living the life that you all have and getting to work with you guys and seeing your day in and day out and day in. You're the genuine article and y'all truly love and y'all will work Saturdays, weekends. Ted, you will take those counseling calls. You know, you're out there trying to spread the news of, you know, and I'll hear you in there encouraging people And but here's the question. A lot of these people are wondering, okay, it's week 8. What are we going to do? What are we going to do? I mean, the class is over. What can we do so that we, because they're not there yet. They're still, like you're saying, it took some time. Mm-hmm. And so nobody knows better than you guys what else these people can do.
1: It's
0: from
1: just
0: here.
1: I feel like it's an exchange, you know. In New York, I had my favorite radio stations. I had my favorite TV stations. You know, you'd go to the internet, you'd do all these different things. I always had the New York Times every day. And I filled my head up with a bunch of nonsense that really, at the end of the day, reading the New York Times was not going to get me any closer to God. Listening to this radio station was not getting me any closer to God. I was not surrounding myself with truth at all times. And so if I knew then what I know now that I could, well, it wasn't available then. I mean, but everything that's available now, I mean, the way down online, the fact that if I can go on the internet and listen to truth 24 hours a day, 7 days a week, 365 days a year, and that if I had a struggle time at 10 o'clock or if I had something that, you know, I was just, my head was, you know, I was bogged down with something and I could just turn on the computer and hear truth. Like a radio station at any time. Wow, I would have jumped on that. I would have jumped on that immediately. We do jump on it. I have it at my own house, but I'm saying if I was in New York 5 years ago, we would have had that.
0: Yes.
1: We would have had Way Down Weekly, you know, because did I listen to CDs? I listen to CDs all the time.
0: Yeah.
1: Did I listen to things in a car or at an office or at my house? All the time. Mm. And all you're doing now is exchanging, you know, this message that the world is pumping into your brain, you know, and the music and the different things that the world has. I spent my whole life listening to that stuff, and look where it got me.
0: Mm-hmm.
1: And I spent a couple of years listening to this, and my whole life has completely changed. From soup to nuts, from A to Z, it's nothing is the same. So why wouldn't I surround myself with something that was changing my life like this over and over and over? So whether it was putting a CD in the player or listening to something online or buying another book like Rise Above, I'd get it all. And and we have it all, but I'm saying, and before we had all the, back in New York, we had our own little Way Down library, you know? We had like two sections or three sections on the shelf, and we had it filled with everything. But
2: about
1: now,
2: like four
1: what's available
2: of everything
1: to hand out?
2: To hand out,
1: yeah,
2: right.
1: and for our own use, and then. But now there's so much more with weekly online books. I mean, what else could you think of that's been real encouraging for you?
2: Well, I think money. I mean, obviously, money comes up a lot, and I feel like one thing I've learned from this message and learned from you is that you can go. What we do is we'll go in our budget and we literally will go line by line and figure out where we can switch things and where we can cut back. And I guess for me, I would do anything I possibly could to get everything.
1: Oh,
2: I mean, I would budget that. I mean, I'd have the Devo, I'd have the Rise Above, I would have all those music CDs, and obviously the mother of all focus, Way Down Weekly, which I listen to in my car, which in New York you can listen to a CD player, you know, not driving in a car, but most people are driving in a car. But I don't know, it's like sell everything to find the kingdom of God. I mean, work out your salvation with fear and trembling, and I have fear and trembling, I really do, that without all these products, without all this truth, I wouldn't go to heaven. And and I still, you know, work on that every day, just making sure. And so anyway, if these products are going to help you get to heaven, and product just sounds like a cheap word for what these are.
1: It's a cheap word.
0: Ministry, and you all are letting people know that there's the truth out there, and so it's just God's truth.
2: And we're going to try to come up with some easy ways for people to get any of those midweek reinforcement in your workbook where it says midweek reinforcement. Set a budget and get those items. It's only about 10 items. So and then there's more stuff. I would get every one of those and just keep reinforcing.
0: Yeah.
2: The more you hear the truth, I mean, the quicker you'll be set free, the easier it will be. And I would not ever let money stop you because the more truth you get, the more you will change, the quicker you will change. Your finances will go right back into where they should be.
0: Yes.
2: You will get out of debt.
0: Yes.
2: Your weight will go right back in. Your relationships will be peaceful. Everything is going to come back in if you basically let it all go and just if you know, I feel like if people know this is the truth and you're going after it and you're getting fruit from this, I would just, I don't know. Some of the specific things we did, there were certain magazines we used to order. We just didn't order them for a while. We got other things. Yeah. Instead of Blockbuster,
0: you sought the kingdom first.
1: It was constant. I mean, I used to go to Starbucks and spend $2 a day, get another dollar for a newspaper. That was $18, $21 a week just for that. There was so many areas where if I just made an exchange, mm-hmm. I mean, when you watch this video series and you watch it for an hour and a half, and look what an hour and a half invested with the truth does for your life. Mm-hmm. And then you go, well, if that hour and a half did this, what if I just read this? Or what if I listened to this? Or what if that? We're talking pennies. This stuff is literally pennies for the truth. It's the truth. It's mm-hmm. life-changing. It's,
0: well, and it's cheaper than food.
1: Oh, my goodness. Way cheaper than food. And new clothes.
0: And new clothes. Or four different size of clothes because you hit your size 22, then your size 15, right. Then you're back to size 18, then you're back.
1: It's cheaper than gym memberships.
0: Yes,
1: it's cheaper than a lot of visits to the doctor because mm-hmm. you're ruining your body with food. Mm-hmm. It's cheaper than fixing your feet when you get older because
0: and it's an investment for you and your children.
1: Absolutely,
0: and your children. You don't need counseling. You don't need Prozac. All of it. It's ridiculous for someone to argue money.
1: Yes.
0: I think it's what you're trying to. What you're trying to say.
2: I heard a story this morning about a teenager who spent $7,000 this mm-hmm. past summer to to a nine-week camp to lose weight, and her goal was to lose 30 pounds.
0: And I've known people that have spent $20,000 to $30,000 in these hospitals where they're there for 2 weeks mm-hmm. for anorexia or for, you know, that type of thing. I mean, we get to sit and listen to counseling calls. We know what has happened. We've seen the fruit. We've watched all these people.
1: Yeah. It's amazing.
0: You know, we have.
2: It's amazing.
0: And I praise God for you all. Your children are beautiful. Your family is just gorgeous. You know, I've got to sit and look at listen to your testimony and look at pictures, your before pictures and your after pictures.
1: Oh, man.
0: And
1: it's hard to put you through that.
0: And to watch y'all, you know, worship God, to see your children. Mm-hmm. Y'all love them so much. You have so much love to give. And the love y'all give to so many people is
2: my children love
0: amazing.
2: Love this. I mean, they love it. I remember Alexa, at 3 years old, would sit up there on the desk next to the laptop and watch The Last Exodus.
0: Wow.
2: Please. She calls it the Shambla movie. Can I watch the Shambla movie? And I watched. We were driving next to...
1: Forget about the music. If they hear Michael on the radio, everything stops. The dancing begins. And it's like, Daddy, can you put that on? Daddy, can you put that on?
2: And then we were driving next to the Maxwells, who have one of those DVD players in their van, and the whole for a 7-hour trip they watched their kids, which are 3 and 1.5, watched the Gospel of John and the Last Exodus the whole ride.
0: Amazing.
2: So
0: I mean, children, what the God,
2: they will love
0: God
2: it.
0: The spirit that God pours over children from the families that are totally sold out, the ones that are mm-hmm. totally pure hearted, we are witnessing things in fellowship and everything that a lot of people have never ever seen. Mm. And so that's one of my suggestions is going to be that for you guys to not give up. There's a lot more out there. I mean, like what y'all are talking about, all these different things that you can get. And if you have more questions, you can call and talk to these guys, talk to the people on the phones, and outreach. And guys, y'all tell me your favorite two keys. Mm-hmm. You know, that have made you stick with it and get to the promised land. Because mm-hmm. y'all had your weight off now for what?
1: 4 years.
0: Yeah. 4 or 5 years. I mean, you're not going back. I mean,
1: no.
0: I've never seen.
1: No.
2: No way.
0: I mean, I eat with y'all all the time. You have no desire to overeat anymore. Mm-hmm. It's beautiful. And you've gone through 2 pregnancies mm-hmm. and always back down to your right way. Yeah. So, y'all are here to stay.
2: Praise
1: Without
2: God.
1: Without a doubt. I will say that once you've tasted this, once you've found this relationship with God, when the God of the universe answers a prayer for you, or when you pray for something, you turn on the radio and you literally say, God, you know, you know, is there something on your heart? And you turn it on and he answers it. And I mean, that you can go on forever about this relationship and how he shows himself every day. Mm-hmm. And if you'll seek him and lay your life down for him, once you've felt that, and then and then the fruit that's followed, you know, the marriage and the weight loss and the peace and the joy. You can't get the joy. I can't get the joy out of my heart. I'm literally, I'm never in a bad mood because I can't fathom, I can't believe that this is my life. I still can't believe it. I do wake up. And sometimes I always say to myself, I go, this is too good. Like, it can't last because my life, even with heavy testing and trials and difficult things that happen, the peace that's in your heart, how could you ever want to exchange that? So once you find this, you can't help but smile every day because I still can't believe where my life was 5, I won't even forget about 10 years ago. But, I mean, it's just progressively gotten better and better since hearing this truth and finding that I can go to God for everything and rely on him for everything, and that no matter what the world has to offer, what he gives you is a million times better. Mm-hmm. You can't even compare the two. It's not even on the same scale. It's not even on the same. You can't. It's a different language almost, you know. And so once you've experienced that, the thought of stepping outside those boundaries and going back to that misery is a horrific nightmare in your head, because you remember the pain going, I don't ever want to go there again. The loneliness, the emptiness, I had no purpose in my life. And why would I ever want that again? Why would I ever want that again? So that's where the fear kicks in.
0: So y'all truly left the world, and y'all are totally born again and changed.
2: Amen. Forget it.
1: Praise God.
0: It's beautiful, beautiful world. Attitudes. Mm-hmm. And Candace?
2: I would just say, just to anybody who, you know, when you watch these videos and you go home and, you know, the kids are in bed and you're still and, you know, you're looking inwards and it hurts, I would say that is right, you know, is, and don't give up. I mean, if a relationship's not right, if work's not right, wrestle with it. Figure out what in the world is in your heart that is not right before God. I just feel like, oh, don't give up. Wrestle with it. Fight, you know, fight for this salvation. Fight. Don't give up. You can't. You cannot give up. There is a blackness and darkness on the other side. And if you wrestle and you and just don't look outwards, just look in and keep comparing yourself to the Word of God, and just don't give up. You can't, because I promise you there's life on the other side.
1: Earth.
2: And if you look at how beautiful the trees are when they die, I mean, you are going to be beautiful when you die. And it's just gorgeous. And then you'll fall and, you know, make something else grow. And so it's a beautiful. And so I just would say, in those quiet times when it hurt, when you're faced with your own heart and it hurts, to go ahead and just take it in and repent and get it right. And don't get stuck and don't get bogged down. Just go forward. Just go for it. Fight hard. It's worth it. It's everything.
1: It is everything.
2: Fight.
0: Amen. Totally.
2: Fight for the truth.
0: Keep going. Keep going.
2: Go.
0: So, as we said in week 7, it's all about the fruit. Mm-hmm. And you are obviously good fruit. A good tree cannot bear bad fruit, and they've got the fruit. Mm-hmm. In conclusion of it all, I'm a big believer in getting the things that you need to get from way down to and from this ministry to keep going. I was given a prophecy years ago. So I've had 3 prophecies, basically, in my lifetime. And one was that this was going to happen, that I was going to be used to set the captives free. And that came through inside 3 weeks, and it started happening in a major way, way down grew, and it was very, very big. Then 3 years into it, longer than that, probably 5 years into it or whatever, I got another prophecy, and that was that it was going to, that you think you're big, but you're small, but in the days to come, that, you know, all of this will take root, and the fruit will fill the nations. Mm-hmm. Fruit, not bad fruit, but fruit, the fruit of the spirits, and will fill the nations. And so I thought that was for, like, going to happen in 3 weeks.

and inside was this little scroll. I pulled the scroll out, and on it said that write the vision and make it plain on tablets, that he may run who reads it. For the vision is yet for an appointed time. Wait for it. It will surely come. I believe that all the storms that you have been seeing, all the earthquakes, all the mighty hand of God, he is shaking the heavens and he is shaking the earth. And he is shaking your heart. But I don't know if I ever really understood this about make it plain. Make it plain so that he who reads it will run with it. I will say that this Change series is different from the original series in that I believe that it is plainer. We've reemphasized the points more. But I do know that there's more for you to watch and more for you to see. I want you to run with it. And these guys have sincerely told you the things that they have used to help them run with it. And they indeed have run with it. And so I would say listen and make sure that you take all of these things to heart so that your heart completely can be sold out

listening to week 6 of the Exodus Change series. You've just watched video 6 entitled Cloud and Fire. This lesson was recorded live as part of a Remnant Fellowship Church Assembly in November of 2005.

purpose of one's life, the sunum bonum, what is it, why are we here, what are we here for? It is to follow the Spirit of the Most High God. And so, my dear brothers and sisters in Christ, everywhere, hear my words on this, that the entire purpose of Satan's then would be to emulate as closely as possible the Spirit of God, but not be the Spirit.

indeed, in such an ingenious way, leaves you with no fruit or counterfeit fruit, bad fruit, weak fruit, fruit that's inedible. And Jesus said to till the soil around that fig tree as he saw that it was bearing no fruit. Give it one more year so that it will bear fruit. The fruit of being grafted in to the true vine, into Jesus Christ, into what he wants 24 hours a day. So don't you see that the biggest thing that would always be around would be something that imitates very closely, and yet it's not the real deal. It's not the real dollar bills. I've said before, your dollar bills, it takes a CIA agent or a FBI agent, someone that is extremely trained to recognize a counterfeit dollar bill. And they have to hold it up to the light, which is so symbolic, that you would have to take bad fruit and hold it up to the light of Jesus Christ. Only then could you see, is that person really the genuine article? Is that church leader really the genuine article? It's that difficult. It's that hard. But no one told us this. No one told us that it was going to be this much work or this much digging or this much seeking. But hello, welcome to true Christianity. True Christianity is only for true seekers, people who are going after it, people who are getting up in the night if they're called in the night, people who are digging into the Word, people who want to really know God and then follow everything that He wants and try with everything they've got that they don't miss anything. And that is our calling. That is our purpose, so that His will is being done on earth just as it is in heaven. It takes training. It takes seeking. It takes effort. We must be very careful, full of care, so that we do not miss His Holy Spirit. When the children of God left Egypt, He rescued them from the clutches of the wrong spirit, and a spirit that would only lead them to their death. But it was a spirit that would give them meat to eat, cucumbers and leeks, and all these spices in Egypt. They were dying, but they got to eat. But then God rescues them, it says in Exodus 19, on eagle's wings, and He takes them, and then He deposits them on the other side of the sea and blocks the enemies off and annihilates the enemies and the competition, so that your heart could be right there with God. And then He gave them the cloud and the fire. It was a cloud by day, and it protected them from all of the heat, because it is hot in the desert, very hot in the desert. And a cloud, and a very unusual thing for a desert to have any moisture at all. So there had to be a God for there to be a cloud at all of some kind of formation to block the heat of the sun, to protect all of His loved ones. And then there was a fire by night, it says in Psalm 78, so that they would have this night light, so they would have this guidance. It says in Numbers chapter 9 that this cloud would stay above the tent of testimony. In the 15th verse of Numbers chapter 9, it says that on the day of the tabernacle, the tent of testimony was set up. The cloud covered it. From evening till morning, the cloud above the tabernacle looked like fire. That is how it continued to be. The cloud covered it, and at night it looked like fire. Whenever the cloud lifted above the tent, the Israelites set out. Whenever the cloud settled, the Israelites encamped. At the Lord's command, the Israelites set out, and at His command, they encamped. As long as the cloud stayed over the tabernacle, they remained in camp. When the cloud remained over the tabernacle a long time, the Israelites obeyed the Lord's order and did not set out. Sometimes the cloud was over the tabernacle only a few days. At the Lord's command, they would encamp. And then at His command, they would set out.
Sometimes the cloud stayed only from evening till morning, and then it lifted in the morning, and they set out, whether by day or by night. Whenever the cloud lifted, they set out, whether the cloud stayed over the tabernacle for 2 days or a month or a year. The Israelites would remain in camp and not set out, but when it lifted, they would set out. At the Lord's command, they encamped, and at the Lord's command, they set out, and they obeyed the Lord's order in accordance with his command through Moses. I was up in the night last night, not surprising, but when I was flipping to see if it was going to rain, because I'd prayed for rain, and on the way to Channel 52, it hit a religious station. This happened about a week ago, too. Being different and separating out actually is a blessing, so that the message is clear, so that there is a separation. It's like, these people believe this, and then these people believe that. But it seems to me that when the Lord has led me in writings and in talks, that there is a counterfeit. There is something there that's coming alongside of it that is sometimes saying almost word for word what I'm saying. It seems that way. But their life, their fruit. So out of the mouth of bad fruit can come the exact words. And yet, when you say, go that way, but you go another direction, it completely confuses the lambs. When a shepherd is saying and taking his staff and saying, look, there's the way to go. But then they take their staff, turn around, and walk that way. Which way do you think the sheep are going to go? They're going to follow the actions, not the mouth. Because the actions speak louder than the words. And so when you come across these preachers that are saying it, but you can tell by their very lives, and you can tell by the very nature of the show, that it's not in the spirit. If you have a trained eye and you know to look for these things. But it's definitely something that we've got to understand for our children and our children's sake and our children's children's and for every generation past here. Our lives and learning to follow the Spirit and to know how to follow the Spirit is so strategic. Unity is definitely the sign of the Spirit. So learning to follow the Spirit, number one, it's got to be in authority. You've got to have knowledge. In 2 Timothy, it talks about knowing. You've got to read the Word of God. You've got to be in the Word of God. And he says, 2 Timothy 3, in its verse 15, and how from infancy you've known the Holy Scriptures, which are able to make you wise for salvation through faith in Jesus Christ. All Scripture is God-breathed and is useful for teaching, rebuking, correcting, and training in righteousness, so that the man of God may be thoroughly equipped for every good work. Thoroughly equipped for every good work. We've got to make sure that we are in the Word. Of course, in Romans chapter 10, the Jews had missed Jesus Christ, and they missed it because of a lack of knowledge. In chapter 10, verse 1, he says, brothers, my heart's desire and prayer to God for the Israelites is that they may be saved, for I can testify about them. They are zealous for God, but their zeal is not based on knowledge, since they did not know the righteousness that comes from God and sought to establish their own. They did not submit to God's righteousness. Christ is the end of the law, so that there may be righteousness for everyone who believes. So we've got to know the Word, and we're doing classes that are just Bible studies
deep Bible studies, making you question your motives and learning more about God's Word so that you can find these scriptures and you can know these scriptures. You can memorize these scriptures, make them a part of your heart. But the Pharisees knew the scriptures, but they didn't follow the spirit of the scriptures. They used God for their own purposes and their own gain. So the roadblocks to following the Spirit is going to be self. Self is the roadblock. It's the big roadblock. And in James 3 verse 13, who is wise and understanding among you? Let him show it by his good life, by deeds done in the humility that comes from wisdom. But if you harbor bitter envy and selfish ambition in your hearts, do not boast about it or deny the truth. Such wisdom does not come down from heaven, but it is earthly, unspiritual, and of the devil. For where you have envy and selfish ambition, there you find disorder and every evil practice. Every evil practice, everything. And what's been on my mind has been still this element of we die to our wills. Yes, we lose our life and then we'll find it. But then when you hold on to just one itsy bitsy teeny weeny piece of self, then it will be like a pebble being dropped down into water, where the ripples will go out wider and wider and wider and wider and wider. And it will block more and more of the Spirit, because one little pebble, the princess and the pea is a story of a princess who went to go spend the night in a castle. This prince was testing to see if this truly was a princess. And if indeed she was, then she would be able to notice a pebble under stacks of mattresses. And she did. So he said, this is the genuine article, and he married her. So even a tiny little thing that's not supposed to be there, a tiny piece of cancerous cells. Cancer happens to be a disease to where its basic description is rebellion. Any cancerous cells, all the other cells in the body, which are trillions, are all connected to the mainframe computer. They're all connected to the head. And so the head says, do this, and it does that. If the head says to die, like on the tongue, the cells die off and are sloughed off every 24 hours, so that if you burn your tongue on hot coffee, then the cells are replaced. No problem. I mean, food may be tasteless for 24 hours, but in a few hours, the cells will be already duplicated. The dead one's gone, and you will be able to taste again, and your taste buds are back. And so as long as those cells remain connected to the mainframe computer, those cells die naturally when it's time for them to die. When it's time for them to produce acid, they'll produce acid in the stomach. When they're not connected, too much acid is produced. All your cells in the body are controlled via the brain, because even the brain has gatekeepers called hormones. And hormones will come in and the hypothalamus samples the blood, so to speak, and it reads it. It screens what's going on. And so as it passes through the screen, it knows what it needs. And then it'll send out a hormone which makes the acid in the stomach to be produced for hunger, or it'll send out a hormone that says full, and it'll start turning off the taste buds and turning off other signals to get you to eat less food. All of this is connected and sampled through the brain. But then there are some cells that decide to defect. They have a coup d'etat. They get disconnected.
They're easy to identify. They're physically ugly. They're warped. They're irregular. They don't go along with the rest. They don't look like the rest. You can do an x-ray and you can see, look, all those cells are the same. Ah, what's this? That's different looking. It's weird. It's cancer. And it has its own agenda. And it grows faster than regular cells because it's duplicating itself faster. And it then can start taking over, and it gets bigger and bigger and bigger. And it also is a parasite. Since it's not connected to the brain, it's feeding off the other cells around it. And it sucks them dry and squeezes them out and wraps itself around and metastasizes so that circulation is cut off, so that even those cells no longer are now connected to the mainframe computer, because the cancer has suffocated it and wrapped itself around it to the point it can't read what the head wants it to do. It can't get the blood flow. It can't get the life. And it squeezes out the life in that particular organ, that particular area, to where it's dying off. Necrosis, atrophy, death. Death. And only to live, because the cancer's not going to live forever. The cancer actually will go and kill off the very body that it's in, and then it's gone. So the very thing that it's doing is committing suicide. But in its path, that's what it wants. It's connected to a deadly spirit. It's disconnected from the mainframe computer, the source, the spirit. God alone is God. And He is the only source of life. Life. And He is telling us that the only life that we can have is being connected. If you will stay in the vine, then you will bear fruit. Turn to John chapter 14. Let's go to the 15th chapter. I am the vine. I am the true vine. Big words. True vine versus counterfeit. True vine. You don't think that there's vines out there? You don't think that there's an imitation of everything we do? Talking about copying. I can tell you that words are being copied. Rise above the magnetic pull of the refrigerator. That's their big theme right now. All of us know how counterfeit can you get, because their whole concept glues the person to the refrigerator, because it makes them concentrate on themselves and the food, the two deadliest things that will keep you obese. But if it's the true message of how to rise above the magnetic pull of the refrigerator, it will say, get rid of self, get connected to God. And it will say, don't focus on the food, but your food will be to do the will of the Father and to finish His work. Next time you look up, you're thinner. You don't care about the food. Self is out of the way. But the counterfeit can say the exact words and yet glue you to the refrigerator to the point where you have such an addiction, you cannot separate yourself from the refrigerator. You are the refrigerator. You want freedom and true freedom? Those that walk in the Spirit are connected to God. Satan's going to tell you that it's not freedom, and yet it's freedom. Satan's going to warn you against such freedom and tell you that it's mind controlling. What's so bad about mind control from God? I want to be controlled by God. As if being controlled by God's Spirit is a bad thing. If you're not in the Spirit, I can tell you right now, if you're not controlled, you're an ugly, warped, cancerous cell. Only there to self-destruct. Let's read.
John chapter 15, I am the true vine, and my Father is the gardener. He cuts off every branch in me that bears no fruit, while every branch that does bear fruit, he prunes so that it will even be more fruitful. You are already clean because of the word I have spoken to you. Remain in me, and I will remain in you. No branch can bear fruit by itself. It must remain in the vine. Neither can you bear fruit unless you remain in me. I am the vine. You are the branches. If a man remains in me and I in him, he will bear much fruit. Apart from me, you can do no thing. Nothing. Nothing. If anyone does not remain in me, he is like a branch that is thrown away and withers. Such branches are picked up, thrown into the fire, and burned. If you remain in me and my words remain in you, ask whatever you wish, and it will be given you. This is to my Father's glory that you bear much fruit, showing yourselves to be my disciples. And then he goes on to reiterate that obedience is this signature of remaining, walking in the Spirit, staying in step. But of course, how I long for it, how I look for it, how I want it. I want God's Spirit. I get up thinking about God's Spirit. I go to sleep thinking about God's Spirit. It's His world. We are but grass. We will pass away. But we have a moments in time to glorify God. And the only way we can glorify Him is to stay in the Spirit. If we're in the Spirit, then we will have love and joy and peace and patience and kindness and goodness and faithfulness and gentleness and self-control. We will have self-control with the food. We will have self-control with our mouths. We will be thoughtful before we speak. We will be prayerful before we enter into anything that has been a temptation in the past. We will flee whatever would magnetically pull you away from the Spirit of God, and we will run toward anything that will help us, and we'll get around conversations, and we will cut off thoughts that block the Spirit because we're looking for the Spirit. And then you begin to recognize when someone else is not as careful. And so Peter would say to Jesus, as he said, my hour has come. I'm going to die. And Peter goes, no, Lord, not you. Not you. You're not going to die. You're a Lord. You don't die. He says, get behind me, Satan. So out of a saint of which the church was founded on, you could have even a sweet brother and sister leading you to self inside this place. And you must stop it, block it. You must say, get behind me, Satan. It's not about me. It's not about my glory. It's not about anything other than the glory of God. It's His moment to shine. He has not had His way. His kingdom come on this earth just as it is in heaven. Oh, to see exactly what that looks like, to where every person doesn't leave out of here and all of a sudden the whole day then I've gone to church, check it off, and then they go on their merry way. Some people already have great plans where they plan out
so much of their life that they know exactly where they're going to eat, or they know exactly who they're going to be with them. They know exactly the point that if God led them to stay here and stay talking to the last visitor in here, could they do it? Oh, for the movement of the Spirit, where our body wants to know, where is the Spirit that night? Where is everyone going? Because it stays unified and we're in there reading, you know, the Word. It doesn't isolate. It is unified. It goes together. It never closes doors and says, this is our party, or this is who is invited. You would never have to call someone up and say, can I bring so-and-so? I would say, are you asking me, does the sun come up in the east? It's a rhetorical question. But of course, are you kidding? Bring them all. The whole Spirit is unified. Don't get disconnected. It's one. It is one. It is one. In Ephesians chapter 4, that's the glorification of our God. This is unity with no selfish ambition and no divisiveness, of which my eyes and my ears are more open to since God has launched this, because I saw its devastation. I heard things that were sweet, but it was always had a little bit of a jab on the backside of it that felt good to the person saying it, so that there was discrediting in a small way, but it's still discrediting, which divides. And it's probably one of the most hated things by God, because he says very clearly about having mercy on sin. But when it comes to that, he said, warn them 2 times. Warn them once. Warn them twice. Then have nothing to do with them. Nothing. And this church will uphold that. We will uphold that. Because divisiveness will block the Holy Spirit of our Most High God. Oh, we're patient in teaching each other how to die to sin, to die to self, and teaching us how to get rid of the old self and to live a new life. But disunity, divisiveness, sneaky talking, watching your mouth. What am I saying? What is my motive? Why did I just tear that down? Why did I go mock that person? Why did I, any little things like that have got to go? Chapter 4, verse 1, as a prisoner for the Lord, then I urge you to live a life worthy of the calling you have received. Be completely humble and gentle. Be patient, bearing with one another in love. Make every effort to keep the unity of the Spirit through the bond of peace. There is one body and one Spirit, just as you were called to one hope when you were called. One Lord, one faith, one baptism, one God and Father of all, who is over all and through all and in all. Deep, fundamental, essential. What is the definition of most places that you were in before you found the truth about bowing down all the way to God? If you had one word to describe it, I would say chaos. These people over here arguing about this, arguing about that. With one group of people, we were capable of going to a building that was not even completed on the outside in September to a completed building on November the 27th, less than 1 year ago. That was one. I saw people dying to themselves and painting just the unbelievable unity of the Spirit as we worked the carpentry and the artwork and the finishes, and as the Spirit purchased the things and directed the things, and there was joy
as the people worked as one man, to complete this work, which is a physical work, which was a sign, but how much more will be the sign that we are unified? If you have even one thing against a brother, you must not take communion, even it says. You must not commune with Christ if you're over here. We can't have anything against a brother. Has someone wronged you in here? Has someone ever not repaid you financially? That should not be. We ought to search our hearts. If we owe someone something, you need to go and offer that money back. Now, they may accept it, they may not, but you need to offer it. But you, person who is owed something, should not even know what's owed you, and you shouldn't ever hold something against a brother, because you owe God so much. You have no resources to pay back for what you are going to receive, which is eternal, that you got breath, that you got all your fingers, that you got all your toes, that you got your legs to walk on, that you got a body, that you had 1 hour to live, 1 hour of life, and then you may pass away, but 1 hour is glorious. You know, I see baby Grace, and she'll wake up, you know, and she's just delighted about 1 hour. That little head's just bopping there and there and just wanting to see everything and soak it all up in just 1 hour. She wants to hear the sounds and she wants to see the sights. And 1 hour is glorious, you know, for us to be sad about anything else as we're in utero and we're basically incubating to be born again with imperishable bodies to live forever. This is just but a shadow of what is to come. This is just a shadow. When you go outside and the sun comes through and you look down and you see your shadow, it's really not a whole lot to it, is there? It's just a dark thing that follows you around, and it looks a little bit like your shape. Most of the time you look at it and you hope it's not what your shape is. But it's just a shape. It's just a little imprint. It's a shadow. This life right now is but a shadow. It's just a shadow. It's not the life. We've got so much more. Or if you are off on your own agenda here to glorify yourself, to get attention because you're insecure, and you're insecure because you're not in step in the Spirit, you're going about it all the wrong way. You need to make sure that you find the Spirit. Where's the Spirit leading us? What does God want? How can I build the church up? But it's about you or your home, or if it's about yourself or about your day, your way, your mind, your praise of men, whatever it may be. If you're eating off of something on this earth, you're missing it. You're missing it. You're eating the wrong manna. You're eating the wrong food. You must start over and start with the manna from heaven. When God took his children out of Egypt and started to teach them, he taught them about manna. Let's look at 2 Corinthians chapter 8. Greed is the block to the Spirit. Selfish ambition. Unity is the sign that the Spirit is among us. Look at verse 13. It says, our desire is not that others might be relieved while you are hard-pressed, but that there might be equality. At the present time, your plenty will supply what they need, so that in turn their plenty will supply what you need. Then there will be equality, as it is written, he who gathered much did not have too much, and he who gathered little did not have too little. Now that's in Exodus 16. If you feel like, I don't know if I'm following the Spirit, let's return to the ancient story of how God taught his own children how to follow his Spirit. They had to have knowledge of God. They had authority. They had Moses. And when the people came up and said, you know, well, we're just as good as Moses. All of us are leaders. Come on. We're all leaders. Let us all. And then God said, I'll show you that I use a line of authority. And so he swallowed up
the rebellion in Numbers chapter 16. It's a very frightening story of becoming a cancerous cell and having divisions. You'll have to watch it, because it's a spirit inside that's left inside of a person, and it needs to tear down so that it can build itself up. It needs to pull people off. So God would go back and teach the Israelites how to follow His Spirit. And He did it through what He's always done it through, and that is feeding people. And when Way Down started, that is how God used me, was teaching people on tape one to tape in, the first to the last. The whole thing was about go and find the Spirit of God through hunger and fullness. Wait, wait, be still and wait. Look for this tiny lead that's underneath the belt. And then look for the full. Be dead to yourself so you can find the full. Die, then you will find it. And with this internal leading, then you can learn your green light. And you go, red light stopped, the cloud lifted, they set out, the cloud settled, they encamped. And then with the manna, it says in verse 1, the whole Israelite community set out from Elim and came to the desert of Sin, which is between Elim and Sinai. In verse 2, in the desert, the whole community grumbled against Moses and Aaron. Problem number 1, anti-authority, you're going to miss the Spirit. The Israelites said to them, if only we had died by the Lord's hand in Egypt. There we sat around pots of meat and ate all the food we wanted. But you have brought us out into this desert to starve this entire assembly to death. Fear that you're not going to get your way. Remembering back into Egypt, where at least there you could eat when you wanted to and you could be in control. That was the whole concept of Egypt, is that you have another spirit leading you, or your own spirit leading you. Both deadly. Then in verse 4, the Lord said to Moses, I will rain down bread from heaven for you. The people are to go out each day and gather enough. Underline that word. Enough for that day. In this way, I will test them to see whether they will follow my instructions. On the sixth day, they are to prepare what they bring in, and that is to be twice as much as they gather on the other days. So Moses and Aaron said to all the Israelites, in the evening you will know that it was the Lord who brought you out of Egypt. And in the morning you will see the glory of the Lord, because He has heard your grumbling against Him. Who are we that you should grumble against us? Moses also said, you will know that it was the Lord when He gives you meat to eat in the evening and all the bread you want in the morning, because He has heard your grumbling against Him. Who are we? You are not grumbling against us, but against the Lord. Then Moses told Aaron, say to the entire Israelite community, come before the Lord, for He has heard your grumbling. While Moses was speaking to the whole Israelite community, they looked toward the desert, and there was the glory of the Lord appearing in the cloud. The Lord said to Moses, I have heard the grumbling of the Israelites. Tell them at twilight you will eat meat, and in the morning you will be filled with bread. Then you will know that I am the Lord your God. That evening quail came and covered the camp, and in the morning there was a layer of dew around the camp. When the dew was gone, thin flakes like frost on the ground appeared on the desert floor. When the Israelites saw it, they said to each other, what is it? For they did not know what it was. Moses said to them, it is the bread that the Lord has given you to eat. This is what the Lord has commanded. Each one is to gather as much as he needs. Take an omer for each person you have in your tent. Now you think to yourself, now if I just knew what an omer was, I could figure out how much I could eat that day. And I go, silly, it's in the last verse, verse 36. It says an omer is 1/10 of an ephah. So there you have it. But actually, it says in the footnotes, it's about 2 quarts, 2 liters. You know what a 2-liter bottle is, children, the Diet Coke? So they got in about 2 of the 2 liters, 2 quarts for the day. And then verse 17, the Israelites did as they were told. Some gathered much, some little.
And when they measured it by the omer, he who gathered much did not have too much, and he who gathered little did not have too little. Each one gathered as much as he needed. Then Moses said to them, no one is to keep any of it until morning. However, some of them were cancerous cells, and they paid no attention to Moses, and they kept part of it until morning, but it was full of maggots and began to smell. So Moses was angry with them. Each morning, everyone gathered as much as he needed, and when the sun grew hot, it melted away. On the sixth day, they gathered twice as much, two omers for each person, and the leaders of the community came and reported this to Moses. He said to them, this is what the Lord commanded. Tomorrow is the day of rest, a holy Sabbath to the Lord. So bake what you want to bake and boil what you want to boil. Save whatever's left and keep it until morning. So they saved it until morning as Moses commanded, and it did not stink or get maggots in it. Eat it today, Moses said, because today is a Sabbath to the Lord. You will not find any of it on the ground today. 6 days you are together, but on the seventh day, the Sabbath, there will not be any. Nevertheless, some of the people went out on the seventh day to gather it, but they found none. Then the Lord said to Moses, how long will you refuse to keep my commands and my instructions? So the people, the cancerous cells, the ones that defect, bring trouble on those that are walking in the Spirit. That's a huge community. You've got almost a couple of million people there, and most of them are staying in step with the Spirit. They've got their focus on the needs, and they're looking to Moses for this leading, and Moses is having to get angry at them because they were not careful to follow the instructions. They were not careful, full of care, to follow the instructions. We've got to be careful. Look at these scriptures real quickly. It's about being careful about everything that you do so that you can follow the Spirit. It's in Romans chapter 12, verse 17. Do not repay anyone evil for evil. Be careful to do what is right in the eyes of everyone. In 1 Corinthians chapter 3, verse 10, you got to be careful how you build. By the grace of God given me, I laid a foundation as an expert builder, and someone else is building on it, but each one should be careful how he builds. 1 Corinthians chapter 8, verse 9. You've got to be careful, however, that the exercise of your freedom does not become a stumbling block to the weak. Be careful not to be a stumbling block. 2 Corinthians 10, verse 12, I believe. It says, we do not dare classify or compare ourselves with someone who commends themselves. When they measure themselves by themselves and compare themselves with themselves, they are not wise. Then it talks about in Ephesians chapter 5, verse 15. It talks about be very careful then how you live, not as unwise, but as wise. Be careful how you live. 2 Timothy chapter 4, verse 2. Prepare the word. Be prepared in season and out of season. Correct, rebuke, and encourage with great patience and careful instruction. And that's where I say I'd rather you be careful how you teach. Be careful that you're even a teacher. I'd watch my motive if I was going to teach a class. I would make sure that it is all for the glory of God. Titus chapter 3, verse 8. We've got to be careful to devote ourselves. This is a trustworthy saying, and I want you to stress these things so that those who have trusted in God may be careful to devote themselves to doing what is good. These things are excellent and profitable for everyone. Hebrews chapter 2, verse 1. We must pay more careful attention, therefore, to what we have heard so that we do not drift away. Hebrews chapter 4, verse 1. Therefore, since the promise of entering his rest still stands, let us be careful that none of you be found to have fallen short of it.
short of it. Do you see? I mean, even those that had followed all that time in the desert, they were short of this salvation and the peace with God. You'll know, and a sign will be that you are in the Spirit when you have peace with God. You will absolutely hate your old life. You will hate missing the Spirit. You will hate getting back up on the scales one more day and you're up. You will hate it. You will hate your mouth going out of control and having to put out fires behind you because you've upset someone. You will hate it. You will hate your pride. You will run from it. You will want to be anything but prideful. You will hate not taking correction. You will hate missing where the Spirit wants us to be on a particular day. You will hate being focused on yourself. You will get to the point where you absolutely hate it. You will hate your life. You will hate your old life. You will hate the old man. If you hate your life, you will find it. But if you love all of those things, you're going to lose it, and you're going to lose the Spirit. Galatians is the supreme book on blocking the Spirit. And its major theme is that if you're under the law, then you're not under the Spirit. And he talks about how even Peter had missed the Spirit. Go to Galatians chapter 2, verse 11. When Peter came to Antioch, I opposed him to his face because he was clearly in the wrong. Before certain men came from James, he used to eat with the Gentiles. But when they arrived, he began to draw back and separate himself from the Gentiles because he was afraid of those who belonged to the circumcision group. The other Jews joined him in his hypocrisy, so that by their hypocrisy, even Barnabas was led astray. So Barnabas was led astray. And in Acts chapter 15, verse 36, it says, sometime later, Paul said to Barnabas, let us go back and visit the brothers in all the towns where we preach the word of the Lord and see how they are doing. Barnabas wanted to take John, also called Mark, with them, but Paul did not think it wise to take him because he had deserted them in Pamphylia and had not continued with them in the work. They had such a sharp disagreement that they parted company. And they both went different ways. And then in chapter 16, verse 6, just one paragraph down, Paul and his companions traveled throughout the region of Phrygia and Galatia, having been kept by the Holy Spirit from preaching the word in the province of Asia. Paul was being led and stopped with the cloud lifting and cloud settling. He could tell where the Spirit was going, and he could tell that the praise of men would draw people back in to, you did not want to be different, that it would draw people back into legalism. And the legalism he was talking about and the works that he was talking about were things, doing things your own way or doing things so that it pleases men. If you're going to please men and try to get the praise of men, go on, take it. You can have it, but you can't have it both ways. You can get your praise for that day. In their day, it was being, you know, circumcised so that you wouldn't fall under condemnation of the Jewish Pharisees and leaders of the day. Go on, you know, try to blend in. Try to get the praise of men in this place. What a short vision you have to get the praise of men. Because there's only one vision. There's only one set of eyes you need to have, and those are focused on God and what he wants you to do. And the whole concept of this freedom in Christ, chapter 3, he says, you foolish Galatians, who has bewitched you? Before your very eyes, Jesus was clearly portrayed as crucified. I would like to learn just one thing from you. Did you receive the Spirit by observing the law or by believing what you heard? Are you so foolish? After beginning with the Spirit, are you now trying to attain your goal by human effort? Have you suffered so much for nothing? If it really was for nothing, does God give you His Spirit and work miracles among you because you observe the law or because you believe what you heard? Now let me translate.
What he's saying is, if you go back and read it, he's saying that, did you receive the Spirit by doing what you wanted to, or by following the Spirit, by doing what God wanted you to do? Are you so foolish after beginning with the Spirit, doing what God wants you to do? Are you now trying to attain your goal by doing what you want to do? Human effort, doing what you want to do. Verse 4, have you suffered so much for nothing, if it really was for nothing? Does God give you His Spirit and work miracles because you go your own way? Or because you have believed what you've heard and obeyed it? You've been following the Spirit. Do you see the difference? Going your own way, doing your own thing, establishing your own kingdom inside of a kingdom, is being self-employed. I pray that you will despise selfish ambition, and that you will understand that it's every evil practice, but that true wisdom is from above, and it is peaceful, and it is unified, and it glorifies, and we're all together, and we train our children to be with the Spirit, not because it's strict. It's because it is beautiful and it glorifies God. You gently instruct them how to stay in step, you know, with what needs to be done. And all of this is for one purpose. The whole purpose of your life, as we started off, the sunum bonum, the whole reason you're existing is for you to find the Spirit. And the reason why you were drawn to this church is that it draws you out of yourself and into the Spirit of God. But all of these things must be done, or you miss the Spirit. Be like the princess, who even one little tiny pebble at the bottom of the bed, and she knew it was not the right thing. Make sure you flee from anything that's counterfeit, that doesn't bear fruit. Make sure you only follow fruitful leaders whose lives are fruitful, where their marriages are together and their children are in the Lord, and their own mouth is under control, and their own lead is from God, and they're generous, and they're hospitable, and they're out of themselves totally in Jesus Christ, and the stories of His lead are on their lips. They're looking for the Spirit, and they try to follow it wherever it goes. That is the remnant that I long for and pray for, and that is the remnant we will be until Jesus returns to take us home.

Oh, Father, we bow down before you. And I know that we as leaders are one, one in spirit, God. And we want the same thing. And our hearts pound over the same thing. And God, I praise you for having anyone who's willing to lead at all in such a day as this. And I praise you for these men, God, and their godly lives and their godly families. And God, I pray that at the top of the mountain, it must be most holy and must be so in step with the Spirit, God. And I just pray that out of your graciousness and your abundance, that you and your wisdom, that you will instruct us even more, oh God, to be sensitive to your Spirit, to have self so out of the way, legalism so out of the way, to have such a love for authority, God, that we all are one in the Spirit. And as the wind blows here and the wind blows there, God, we can like move with the wind. We don't even know when it's coming, where it's coming, where it's going, but we follow it and we look for it and we can feel it and we can look for its effects and we look for its fruit and we examine every piece of it so that we, oh God, can not miss one little bitty piece of it. And we praise you for your Spirit and that it's allowed to go through people who have died to themselves. We praise you for this vine. And God, oh God, this counterfeit, I pray for protection for all the lambs, all the true exiles, God, that they will not be sucked into something that is truly a cancerous place that looks like it, but it's not connected to you. And so it's got spirits all right, but it's not the Spirit. It's your true Spirit. It's the

0: name we pray. Amen.
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2: This song is for all those who feel alone in this world. I want you to know that there is hope, there is life, and there is rest for the weary. So listen to these words.

Welcome, everybody. I do pray that angels are flying around you and attending you. And I just praise God for this opportunity to share with you some more about your heart, because all that matters is the heart. And I am grateful to the Father to be even allowed to be a servant to speak His word. And I pray in the name of Jesus Christ that it is His words and only His words, and that His Spirit moves your heart today. Now, let us explore the desert of testing. This desert is an opportunity, not a curse, to learn much about the Father and yourself. Let's begin with the scripture that has been entitled The Greatest Commandment, which is in Mark chapter 12. One of the teachers of the law came and heard them debating. Noticing that Jesus had given them a good answer, he asked him, "Of all the commandments, which is the most important?" "The most important one," answered Jesus, "is this: Hear, O Israel, the Lord our God, the Lord is one. Love the Lord your God with all your heart and with all your soul and with all your mind and with all your strength. The second is this: Love your neighbor as yourself. There is no commandment greater than these." "Well said, teacher," the man replied. "You are right in saying that God is one and there is no other but Him. To love Him with all your heart, with all your understanding, and with all your strength, and to love your neighbor as yourself is more important than all burnt offerings and sacrifices." Now, when Jesus saw that he had answered wisely, he said to him, "You are not far from the kingdom of God." And from then on, no one dared ask him any more questions. End of quote. Why did Jesus say, "You are not far from the kingdom of heaven"? Why could he not just have said, "You hit the nail on the head, you understand it, and you've got it," to the man who answered wisely? Because just having the knowledge of what God is looking for is not enough. The journey has to start in the mind, as we discussed in last week's audio, but you could have the knowledge of God and not have a heart for Him at all. Love God with all of your heart, the scripture says. Your first question might be, what is your heart? The best way to describe loving with your heart is to liken it to the love we have for another person. If you have ever had a crush on someone, then you know how this feels. You feel your emotions rise and your pulse rate go up. You would know if your lover entered the room, even if you did not see him or her, for your senses are alert to the voice and the presence of the one you love. Your mind thinks about your lover every spare moment, including times that it should be concentrating on the job at hand. You clean up and dress for your lover. You look for opportunities to be in his or her presence. You look forward to your time alone. You would do anything for this person and find it no problem. Providing aid would be a pleasure. Being separated brings sadness. That is your heart. It is an emotional entity. It is a passion and feeling.

Let me give you one of my sample days strictly for reasons of comparison to show you how it looks to have a heart for God. It has not always been this way, but let me start with the beginning of the day. I have not set an alarm clock in many years. God wakes me up. Do you believe that? Even if I need a special out-of-the-routine time early in the morning, I just make my special request to my Heavenly Father. Sure enough, God wakes me up at just the right time. Yes, He accomplishes this without using an obnoxious alarm clock buzzer that would send painful adrenaline out of my stomach. With gentle creativity, He chooses a variety of waking methods. 15 years ago, I gave my eating signal over to God. Now I have given my wake-up signal over to Him as well. If I awaken in the night, I talk to God. And as He wakes me in the morning, I look out the window for Him and sometimes wink at Him. I always look to see what kind of day He has made. I love them all, rainy, cold, hot. They are all awesome. Here recently, I have noticed over the last few years that even with the time change, that He gets me up just to see that red ball, the sun, coming up over the horizon. And how could it not be God? Because every day the sun rises at a different time, but it's the same spot that the sun's there, that orange ball. And He knows it delights me, and I praise Him every day for it. The rest of the day follows suit. The Bible says to pray without ceasing. Therefore, every hour is spent talking to Him, looking for His opinion, asking Him to rule my day, asking Him to find my keys, thanking Him for something that just happened, coming to Him for comfort from pain in the heart, and looking to Him for His attention or approval, and His leading any way I can get it. After all, He is the great and awesome CEO of this universe. I ask Him for help with all my daily work. When I find myself alone in a room or the entire house, I sing to Him my made-up, on-the-spot songs of adoration for His great personality, His mighty hand of justice, and His protection for the righteous. I also listen to music, and now I interpret most love songs as His singing to me or to His children, since love and romance were all His own idea. I praise Him for His great ideas. For example, what great ideas are 24-hour days, and then you get to sleep with the pillow over your head while I get to talk to Him. And after all, He is the one who made the covers and the pillows, and the snuggly feeling. I praise Him for humor, for incredibly moving music that He inspires, for happy-go-lucky children and puppy dogs, for smiling faces, and for the genius of different types of food. I praise Him for making weather different every single day so that the land and the clouds and the sky change colors. I praise Him for putting love and peace in our hearts, so there are not only smiles on our faces, but also empathy for others in our hearts. The great idea list is endless. I praise Him for breath. I praise Him for health. I praise Him for all of His laws. I praise Him for especially the peace that comes for just focusing on Him all day long. Do I sound childlike? Well, good. What a genius and yet a powerful King we have an opportunity to serve. We get to serve Him. He opens my eyes daily to new information from His Word or from life that confirms He is the source of everything. So I love Him as a teacher, a comforter, a constant companion, a trustworthy leader, a husband defender, when I am slandered or falsely accused, an hour-by-hour boss, the source of life, and the love of my life, to whom I can confidently give my love and my passion, knowing that He will give it all back to me. It means everything to have His love returned to me. I long to see His face. I have no doubt that I will know Him when I see Him, and my heart will pound like that of a schoolgirl with a crush, for it does so even now.
It is easy to love others with all this love that I have in my heart. I can return love even to others who hurt me because I know He loves me. Others might hurt me, but God's opinion is so much higher on my list that it does not matter so much anymore what others may do. 1 Peter 1, verse 8 describes my feelings. It says, though you have not seen Him, you love Him. And even though you do not see Him now, you believe in Him and are filled with an inexpressible and glorious joy. When I think about how involved He is in my life, I sometimes want to cry. Obviously, there are hurting and sad times too. But even in the low points, my heart always runs to the Father and finds peace only in Him and in His presence, in His Word, under His law, and in obedience to Him. This is my sample day. And as you can see, it is not a good idea to get me started because I can't quit. I really cannot be silent about God versus loving the world. I am moved just thinking about Him. Now, God made our hearts, and you do have one. In fact, we all have the same size heart. We all have 100% of a heart. But some people have given pieces of their heart to other things. These pieces of their heart are so scattered about that they do not have the energy to be passionate about any single thing. Many people have idols in their lives and are not even aware of what they're giving their devotion and energy to. There's only one way to find out if something is an idol in your life. Let it be taken away. Then, if you really mourn for it, cry over it, you know that your heart has been given over to an idol, and you hurt more for it than losing God. For example, God has taken your food away for the past 2 weeks. How have you reacted? It could be that you have the same diagnosis as this people that Paul wrote about in Philippians, the 3rd chapter, verse 18. And it says, for as I have often told you before, and now say again, even with tears, many live as enemies of the cross of Christ. Their destiny is destruction. Their God is their stomach, and their glory is their shame. Their mind is on earthly things. What a passage. Did you even know it was there? Talking about your stomach being your God? It's in the Bible. It's in Philippians chapter 3, verse 18. Look it up for yourselves. Now, each of us chooses where and how to invest 100% of our heart, passion, and devotion. Unless we give them all to God, we tend to divide them among many activities and causes, dissipating ourselves to the point that we have no great passion for any particular one of them. Passion given to the world drains you. But passion given to God is given back to you by God. You are energized. You have even more of a heart. If you worship something else, you will feel drained, lethargic, worn out, emotionless, empty, worthless, and you're on a path to death. You will not have energy to love your spouse, your children, or your friends. You will feel empty because you never get what you're after. God will not let your false God give you what you're looking for. None of them will fill you up. However, if you throw yourself into worshiping God and looking for His Spirit, then He will guide you into the things that you do that day. This will not be draining, but rewarding. The externals may look the same, but the product and the fruit produced by your activities will be very different. One you directed and planned, one He directed. Your energy level will rise if you do it His way. Your joy will be great, and you will be at peace. Now, people have put their hearts into football and basketball, computers and cars, clothes and social climbing, chocolate, cake and desserts.
children, and careers. Name it, it can be an idol. You may still argue that you do not feel all that emotional toward anything, but think with me again. If I were to lock you up in a room that had no refrigerator or pantry in it, would you start off by wanting out or asking for some food to be passed through the door? Would you start asking more forcefully in a little time? Would you resort to begging and bribing after several hours? I mean, what would you be thinking about if you couldn't get to food? Don't tell me you haven't broken in a buffet line or jumped out of a car to get ahead of the next group of people going into the same restaurant. So you tell me, is that kind of a person emotional about their food? Is that passion or what? I have known of grown men who stole money from their children's piggy banks in order to sneak away and feed their own obsessive greed for food. We have chosen to devote our heart to food. Put it another way, we have a crush on food. Food is our stronghold. We have given our heart to food. I have sat in church on a Sunday evening and watched people listlessly drag themselves through the motions of their worship. These are the same people who will put on one blue shoe and one white one, wave a blue and white pom-pom, apply blue and white paint on their faces, and root for their favorite college teams. They jump up after the worship service, which is a sad name for what took place, and rush to basketball games. They may know the name of every player and every statistic, and once at that game, they scream, yell, and jump up and down for the players. But can these same people tell you much about the heavenly team or any of its star players? Jesus, Abraham, David, all the prophets? Do we have a heart and do we know how to worship something? Yes, we do. What I'm trying to say is that it may be misplaced. If you have a crush on God and think it may go away and be replaced by a more mature, emotionless love, think again. Your love for food grows more and more. Statistics show us that people in developed countries are getting larger and larger and more passionate for their food. Likewise, my love for God has grown more and more. I can't get him out of my heart and mind. It is passion, and that is how God wants it. It is either growing for one and departing from the other, or vice versa. But it is growing. Your love will always grow, and if it's for the food, you're going to get larger and larger. The Bible says no one can serve two masters. Why? Because you only have one heart, and it's made to be devoted. And it will not be devoted to two things. It cannot be. It's not possible. So how do you transfer your passion? There are two things you need to know to help with this realignment. Number one is to open your eyes to what a life-sucking leech the God of food is, and what a life replenisher the one true God is. Number two, practically speaking, is a crash course on how to fall in love with God. Now, first of all, let's expose the false God. Let's start by exposing this master, this friend called food. Just how good of a friend has excessive food been to us? Note, our daily allotted food is not a false God. I'm referring to excessive food, overeating. Now, does overeating help our finances? No, it robs us. It's expensive to keep eating extra calories every day. Diet programs have emptied our saving accounts as well. Does it help with our clothing? Of course not. We tend to find less and less to wear as we find ourselves obeying the food and loving the food more and more. So we don't have anything in our closets. Does it help us with our self-esteem? No. The more the excessive food is a friend to us, the more it gathers on our hips and in other locations of our body, and the more our self-esteem drops. Does it help us with our relationships with others? No. It seems to put a wedge between us and our families or our spouses. Extra food turns out to be a false friend and a parasitic leech
that robs us of our time, our passion, our money, our devotion, our peace, and self-esteem. It's a false master, a false friend, a false God that leaves us with increasing troubles, guilt, emotional deprivation, and physical ailments. All of this shows the irony of what we've been doing. We've been running to the refrigerator for comfort. Now, make this mental picture. Think about a statue of a false god, and then think about a statue or something that represents our true God. We need to evaluate ourselves this week and every week from here on. What percentage of time have we been running to God, the true God, and what percentage have we been running to the refrigerator or any false god? Time is a great indicator of what we're giving our heart to. As has already been pointed out, God is everything and is very generous to hearts that love Him. You may not really believe He is there and that He is that personal, but what if I'm right? What if He is and you've just missed it? It is time to give Him a try. If you have not already, if you run to Him for everything, you will be rewarded with great dividends or jewels. This way you can prove that He exists and rewards those who diligently seek Him. And without faith, it is impossible to please God, because anyone who comes to Him must believe that He exists and that He rewards those who earnestly seek Him, it says in Hebrews 11, verse 6. Running to God for comfort and solutions makes sense. Do you need a counselor? He knows all truth, and His word is a light unto your path. Do you need a friend? He is the God of all comfort. Are you low in money? Do you need your roof fixed or your car repaired? I have seen some pretty incredible things happen through prayer. Are you looking for excitement? His kingdom is dynamic. There is nothing that He cannot do. He sometimes uses people to solve the problem, and sometimes He does it Himself. He is creative, and you will know that it is from Him. So in summary here, I can tell you that food will leave you empty, but if you will obey God and do what He wants you to do, He will leave you with a full heart, a happy heart, and a peace with Him, because it's all that matters is that He's happy. Now, for a crash course on how to fall in love with God, well, how did you fall in love with food? What happened was that our hearts became enslaved to food by obeying the food. When the potato chips called our name from the pantry and said, "Hey, come eat me," we found ourselves listening and obeying. When we drove down the street and the number 3 combo from the fast food restaurant called our name, we found ourselves obeying by pulling into the drive-thru. When we thought about a great steak dinner, we felt our emotions rise. Our pulse rate went up. Our senses were alert to the voice and the presence of food, popcorn popping, steak sizzling, or corn boiling. Our mind thought about recipes and dinners every spare moment, including times when it should have been concentrating on the job at hand. We found ourselves dressing for eating occasions, preferring elastic outfits with no belts. We looked for opportunities to be in the food's presence. We looked forward to times alone for a binge. We found ourselves showing outwardly recognizable emotions when we thought about dessert or chips and dip. We would do anything to get to food and find it no problem. Cooking something was always a pleasure. Being separated from food brought sadness. Well, slowly but surely, this describes the state of your heart. Your heart is an emotional, feeling entity. Does all this sound parallel to the crush I described earlier? Yes, it does. We love the master that we obey, and we obey the master that we love. We cannot love both God and food. Either we will hate the one and love the other, or we will love the one and hate the other. Do not kid yourselves.
You cannot be in love with God if you are in love with food. And do not expect God to believe that you are in love with Him at the same time you are in love with food. He knows better. So even though it used to be that my heart was given to food, and that's what I did. I dressed for the food, and I lived for the food. At a certain point in time, I changed. I chose by a simple decision to give my heart to God, and now all my senses are alive for God. Notice that there is nothing inherently wrong with alcohol, tobacco, food, credit cards, tranquilizers, sexual desires. What's wrong is with our heart's choice. Tearing up the credit card is not going to keep our heart from loving the material things if you've given your heart to it. Making the food have less fat or going on a diet is not going to make our heart less greedy for food if you've chosen to love the food. Locking someone up in a detox center to bring them down off alcohol or substance abuse is not going to fix your heart if your heart doesn't want to be fixed. Now, we fell in love with the food by giving it our heart and then our soul and then our mind and our strength. Once you give your heart to it, your soul and mind will follow. And then what happens automatically is that you then obey the food. You obeyed it. The more you obeyed it, the more you'd fall in love with it. When it called us from the bedroom in the morning, we would give it our strength to prepare it. We'd use our strength to force more down into the body than the body called for. We gave it our mind all day long by looking through recipe books and discussing the latest diets, but that was easy to do because you'd given your heart there. It was a joy to look through the recipe books and to talk about a diet and talk about what you're going to eat and what you're not going to eat. It was simply an offshoot of the choice that we would lust after the foods, and that is why you cannot stop binging at 10 o'clock at night when no one else is looking. You can't stop binging sometimes now at 10 o'clock at night when there's a crowd. You don't care anymore. And so to convert this love, you need to give this passion, this heart, over to God. And you must turn away from food at the same time. That's a sign that you've given it. Every time we obey God with regard to the food or anything else He is putting on our heart to work on, you will fall even more in love with Him, and you will seal this choice through obedience. You will purify your heart through obedience. It's what it says in 1 Peter. Purify yourselves by obeying the truth, says in 1 Peter chapter 1, verse 22. So again, you make the choice to love God through looking at the facts. Food is not a good choice. It's ruined your life. God is an excellent choice. You also look at the facts. If you don't obey Him, you don't have a relationship with Him, and you don't have salvation. You can't have two masters. Either you'll love the one and hate the other, or be devoted one, despise the other. So you can't have it both ways. And that's where many people are right now. They want it both ways. But you can't have it both ways. So you make the choice. Say, I am going to love God. If that's my problem, I've been worshiping this food, then now I'm going to love God over this food. And then you go in there and start obeying God to prove to Him that you're now under His voice and under His lead. And you likewise turn away from the food. You say no. Every time the food calls your name, you say no to it. Well, what happens is that you get rewards, jewels, but you get your prayers answered. And the Bible will reinforce this fact in many, many places. For example, John chapter 15, verse 7 says, if you remain in Me and My words remain in you, ask whatever you wish and it will be given you. Now, you may wonder at times, you know, is my heart in love with food or is my heart in love with God? Let's look at this passage in Deuteronomy
chapter 8, verse 2. It says, "Remember how the Lord your God led you all the way in the desert these 40 years to humble you and to test you in order to know what was in your heart, whether or not you would keep his commands." From the context of this passage, it looks like obedience is a big factor in knowing what is truly in our hearts or knowing what choice that you have made. This assumption is backed up by the words spoken by Jesus. He said it first one way, and then he would turn it around and say it another. He was making sure that we got this fundamental message. Look at John chapter 14, verse 15. It says, "If you love me, you will obey what I command." John chapter 14, verse 21. "Whoever has my commands and obeys them, he is the one who loves me. He who loves me will be loved by my Father, and I too will love him and show myself to him." John chapter 14, verse 23. "If anyone loves me, he will obey my teaching. My Father will love him, and we will come to him and make our home with him. He who does not love me will not obey my teaching." See how clear this is? If you've made the choice to love God, just made the choice, and that's something you can choose to do right this minute. Say, "I'm going to love you, God, over this food. I know that I want you and your approval." Then you will automatically stop overeating the food today. Let's look at some more passages. John chapter 15, verse 9. "As the Father has loved me, so have I loved you. Now remain in my love. If you obey my commands, you will remain in my love, just as I have obeyed my Father's commands and remain in his love. I have told you this so that my joy may be in you and that your joy may be complete." Isn't that a beautiful passage? Now look at another beautiful passage. 1 John chapter 2, verse 3. These passages are all over the Bible once you open up your heart to this truth. It says, "We know that we have come to know him if we obey his commands." So there it is again. We know that we know him, or we know that we love him if we obey his commands. "The man who says, 'I know him,' but does not do what he commands is a liar, and the truth is not in him. But if someone obeys his word, God's love is truly made complete in him. This is how we know we are in him. Whoever claims to live in him must walk as Jesus did." So, obedience and our attitude toward obeying God is the way to measure if you have made the right choice with your heart. After all, it is what we use for knowing if our children love us, trust us, and respect us. Obedience is also the acid test for employers to know the hearts of employees. Patronizing obedience and false love will eventually be routed out and shown for what it is. Once I made the choice to love God and go to this desert of testing, it was tough. It was hard. I'm embarrassed now to admit that I had tears sometimes about letting go of my idols. And I am very ashamed of that now, knowing what I know. But once I followed him and made this choice and obeyed him, it got easier and easier and easier. With each bite of food that I pushed away, the more I loved God and the more I hated the food and overeating. This made it easier the next time. And so it will be with you. With each sacrifice, it will get easier. You will see more rewards. More love is inevitable as you continue to obey him. Once you make the choice to love God over the food, the thought of food and the desire for food will completely disappear. So you will be saved from your old master food that was making you bow down to him and making you eat him and calling your name and taking up all your mind and your time and your strength and your energy and your health and robbing you of your clothes and robbing you of everything. All of that will go away. So you'll be even happier.
not only is the joy of leaving that food and the rewards of leaving that food great, and then you have on top of that, like the icing on a cake, running to God and then all your prayers being answered, this is an amazing transformation. This will be the type of transformation, the born-again process that you were called, and you will know it unmistakably. It will not be the type of thing that religion has espoused, that you just get up in the church one day, say a believer's prayer, and then you're saved. This will be true salvation. You will be saved from the food. You will be saved from yourself. You will be saved from loving anything but loving God. And this is true salvation. From reading the Old Testament, you notice that the Israelites went in and out of worship to idols. As a result, God would enslave them to the wicked surrounding countries. After a burdensome and painful enslavement, they would repent and turn their hearts back to the Father, and He would free them up. So obedience and freedom go together, as do disobedience and slavery and misery. That is true with you and food. Disobedience and miserable dieting go hand in hand. Obedience to God, using hunger and fullness, or a lack of greed for food, as well as freedom to eat what you want, also go hand in hand. Obedience is the automatic response to anything you love. So choose God and watch it become easy to obey with this hunger and fullness. Now, as you go through the journey in the desert, you may see several things about your heart that had not occurred to you before. This hot desert acts as an X-ray machine, revealing the inner workings of the heart. So we find we've been bowing down to the refrigerator. Well, the New Testament talks about greed as idolatry. And it says in Colossians 3, "Put to death, therefore, whatever belongs to your earthly nature, sexual immorality, impurity, lust, evil desires, and greed, which is idolatry." Why is greed idolatry? It's idolatry in that we're trying to get things for ourselves. We do not believe in our hearts that there is a loving God who will meet all of our needs. And we certainly do not believe that He satisfies our wants. What if God does not have good taste in foods or material possessions? Who would want to include God on a shopping spree? He may not let us have upscale brand name shoes. So this reveals that it is all about us. We love ourselves more than God. The world centers around us. Yet the world and your life should center around God, Jesus, and God's kingdom. And what do we know of God's timing? Perhaps His watch is broken, or He is helping people on the other side of the world. We do not want to bother Him with details. We may think, to get in good with God, it will be best not to bother Him until we need the big stuff, right? Wrong. That thinking led the Israelites to create their own false god. Remember the story we told earlier about the golden calf? The Israelites wanted to get out of the desert fast. Moses had ascended a mountain to receive God's laws on stone tablets. When the people saw that Moses was so long in coming down from the mountain, they gathered around Aaron and said, "Come, make us gods who will go before us." So all the people took off their earrings and brought them to Aaron. He took what they handed him and made it into an idol cast in the shape of a calf. When considerable time had passed and the Israelites did not see Moses coming back, so as not to bother God and in case His watch was broken, they made a golden calf to help speed things up. Of course, Israel's worship of the golden calf made God angry. Indeed, the first of the Ten Commandments reads, "I am the Lord your God who brought you out of Egypt and out of the land of slavery. You shall have no other gods before me. You shall not make for yourselves an idol in the form of anything in heaven above, or on the earth beneath, or in the waters below. You shall not bow down to them or worship them. For I, the Lord your God, am a jealous God,
punishing the children for the sin of their fathers to the third and fourth generation of those who hate me, but showing love to 1,000 generations of those who love me and keep my commandments." Now Moses himself was angry, so he threw down the tablets that God had made, breaking them. The Israelites had to wait another 40 days for Moses as God replaced them. We're no different from the Israelites. We too are willing to give up our jewelry to keep paying for our false gods, our false helpers. We carve out an exercise diet pill regimen to speed up our journey because we do not want to eat less food. We say, "Don't tell Gwen, but let's mix way down with diet pills to get us out of this desert faster." You will only die in the desert because your heart does not want to eat less food. It will not get you out of the desert. Do you hear me? Your heart has not made a choice to love God, so you're still back in Egypt. Many will attempt mixing diuretics with Way Down Workshop. This may give them a false sense of security, but they should realize that diuretics could damage their kidneys. We hope false gods will save us, but they will get us nowhere. Can false gods take away our desire to overeat? They cannot. Truth bears out that our false gods sabotage us rather than save us. Trying to worship God and food at the same time will not work. Now, here's what I call the Matthew 19:29 principle. We cannot run to false gods to get us out of pain, and we cannot save ourselves by building golden calves in the form of diet pills, suction-assisted surgery, diet programs, hospital liquid diets, and fat farms. We need to give our heart, our soul, and our mind and our strength to obeying God rather than food. We need to develop this relationship with God, the Father, through Jesus Christ. That is the only way we can come to trust that He truly is the one who can rescue us from our troubles. Then the next thing we know, we're more in love with Him. We can forget our old love called food. When we give our heart to Him, the true God, He does not rob us of anything. In fact, He takes our heart, our soul, our mind, and our strength and multiplies them 100 times and gives them back to us. In fact, in Matthew 19, verse 29, it says, "I tell you the truth, at the renewal of all things, when the Son of Man sits on its glorious throne, you who have followed me will also sit on 12 thrones, judging the 12 tribes of Israel. And everyone who has left houses, or brothers, or sisters, or father, or mother, or children, or fields for my sake will receive 100 times as much and will inherit eternal life." Just as the false god robs you, the true God gives back great dividends. You give Him the rest of your sandwich, He gives you back the next smaller dress or pant size, along with many other jewels or blessings or rewards. He is a multi-billionaire. You cannot outgive the one true God. Let me offer you just a few personal examples. As I learned to be directed by Him in little ways, I eventually decided that it was God who was waking me in the night. It took a long time before I made the connection. Then, to be sure, I asked God to make it clear to me. At the time, getting out of bed in the middle of the night was painful to me. So just as you want to be sure that He really wants you to give the second half of your lunch, I wanted to be sure that He wanted my middle of the night sleep. Believe me, I would only get up in the middle of the night for the one true God. So God would send 2 things to wake me. For example, one night I got really cold, and at the same time, a portable phone low battery indicator started beeping. I remember the night that God awakened me, and I reasoned with Him to let me sleep, saying that the sleep would help me with the studio recording. 5 minutes later, the Christmas tree, the entire Christmas tree with all its decorations, fell over. I just laughed inside about how funny God is. That night, I rewrote the entire speech for the recording, and it turned out that God had many things to add to this sermon. Most nights, He would take me to some thrilling new scripture in the Bible or get me up to see the full moon that He made. Oh, the fun I have with the Father at unknown hours in the morning or during the day.
I always did and still do keep my heating pad and Bible in the spot that I always use for my wintry night rendezvous with God. But since I began to give him some of my precious sleep time, he has always put me back into a deep sleep and awakened me just in time the next morning. I'm never tired the next morning because the God of sleep gives it back in concentrated form. That's what I'm talking about. You give, he gives back more. Other examples that I have tried is giving him my money, and he's given me back more. Now I see both getting up in the night as the greatest honor, for I get to choose him over myself. My focus is on his request over my own. And I see it as the greatest honor in giving him my money. I can also remember back in history the first time that God asked us to sell our house to help with our finances. And then he gave me back a larger one. He is the God of endless resources. He can give or do anything he pleases. You cannot outgive the Father. Now, you have to trust because you don't know that he is going to give you back a bigger house, and sometimes he may not. You don't know if he's going to give you back money. You don't know all that, but it's learning to trust that he is a good God and that he wants to give to his children. Now, after years of doing this, I am honored to give him the first fruits and to give him the food. They are no longer considered sacrifices, but I am simply honored to be in his most holy presence for any reasons. I made the choice back so many years ago, and I transferred from the love of food to the love of God by a simple decision, a simple choice, and it has made all the difference. It pleases him to give to those who have a heart for him, and I am eternally, gratefully in love with Jesus for making the path to the Father clear and available. I could have never made it without Jesus Christ showing me how to do this. He guides me and counsels me. He leads me away from trouble and into pleasant situations. Yes, greed is idolatry. We feel that we need to satisfy our needs ourselves, so we make ourselves the God. How exhausting. We need to believe in God. Those who believe in God will be saved. We need to taste and see that he is good. Test me in this, says the Lord Almighty, and see if I will not throw open the floodgates of heaven and pour out so much blessing that you will not have room enough for it. So finally, and in conclusion, it is time that we wake up and see that being our own God has gotten us nowhere, and that bowing down to the world has robbed us blind. Second-rate gods are worthless. We ought to be thankful that God is crazy about us and willing to have us. It's called grace. Exodus 20, God talking about having no other gods, is a cry from God's heart. That he's saying, I have made you, and I have taken care of you, and I have delivered you. Be in love and devoted to me only. It is better to be emptied out in the desert and be with our great God than to be indulged in the world without God. Plus, those who hang in there through the desert will get to the promised land. I cannot wait to tell you more about that. The heart is a tricky thing. You cannot look at the outside of people to see what is in their hearts. You could have two people eating rich chocolate cake, and one could be sinning and the other not. How is that? One's heart could be committing adultery, so to speak, with the food, and the other's heart could be wholeheartedly in love with God and simply enjoying his food in the boundaries of hunger and fullness, ready at the signal of satisfied to stop. King David worshiped all the time. His heart loved God. He loved everything about God. And he says in Psalms 119, "Oh, how I love your law. I meditate on it all day long." Jesus was in love with God, and he said, "But the world must learn that I love the Father, and I do exactly what my Father has commanded me." That's in John chapter 14,
verse 31. And what Jesus is saying is the world centers around you, O God. It does not center around me. So the desert of testing has been worthwhile these last 2 weeks to see if there is love in our hearts for God, or to see if your heart has been given over to the food. Obedience and the simplicity of obedience, the ease of obedience, is the barometer. If it's easier to go back and binge, you're in love with the food and you've not made the choice. If it's easier to let go of the food and to walk away from it and to turn to God, you have made the choice. The word "all your heart" is the operative word. Divided love is useless, draining, empty, and unfruitful. You will never lose your weight with a divided heart. Jesus' life defined love. The Apostle Paul loved Jesus and God the Father. It was his very life. Paul teaches us what love means in 1 Corinthians 13. And he says, "If I speak in the tongues of men and of angels, but have not love, I'm only a resounding gong or a clanging cymbal. If I have the gift of prophecy and can fathom all mysteries and all knowledge, and if I have a faith that can move mountains, but have not love, I am nothing. If I give all I possess to the poor and surrender my body to the flames, but have not love, I gain nothing. Love is patient. Love is kind. It does not envy. It does not boast. It is not proud. It is not rude. It is not self-seeking. It is not easily angered. It keeps no record of wrongs. Love does not delight in evil, but rejoices with the truth. It always protects, always trusts, always hopes, always perseveres. Love never fails. But where there are prophecies, they will cease. Where there are tongues, they will be stilled. Where there is knowledge, it will pass away. For we know in part and we prophesy in part, but when perfection comes, the imperfect disappears. When I was a child, I talked like a child. I thought like a child. I reasoned like a child. When I became a man, I put childish ways behind me. Now we see but a poor reflection as in a mirror. Then we shall see face to face. Now I know in part, then I shall know fully, even as I am fully known. And now these three remain, faith, hope, and love. But the greatest of these is love." This passage tells me we could give all our possessions and money, give our body to be burned, and be the greatest orator or singer of the century for God. But if we are not in love with God, we are nothing and we gain nothing. When you love God, you will no longer need all these tutors and professors, tongues or prophecies, because you have graduated and found the end, the love of God. Having faith in God is essential. Having hope in God is good, but the greatest of these is being in love with God with all of your heart, all of your heart. And angels will surely gather around as you love God.

0: here, and it's beautiful. And to all the people that are in the back and around the world, we just want to say hello, season 15 and episode something.
1: Seven.
0: Okay, awesome. So please join Candace and I in welcoming Michelle Gallardo and Laura McLean.

0: get tired of that song. I just love that song. You can overcome.
1: It's awesome.
0: It's such a inspiring song. Mm-hmm. And obviously, when you watch one person after another overcome, it's what we all need. And we all have times that we get stuck. And so this past week, I was thinking about, you know, what to do, what kind of a show to do, and also with the live with Gwen and Joe, that type of a mood going on of like people getting stuck at night, like they seem to be up 4 pounds, down 4 pounds, up 3 pounds, down 3 pounds. They're sick of the cycle of just like not breaking out, kind of a breaking moment where you just make a decision to go all the way. And so tonight it's that type of inspiration. And so we're going to start with Michelle Gallardo's story. I love this child. I mean, we've known each other for so long. We love each other so much. I mean, we just like, you know, one of those feelings that we have between us. And so I just honestly just eat her up. That's a one sweet lady. And I'm sure she's not going to, but she has served people so much. I mean, she is a saint. Mm-hmm. I mean, they were in Colorado when I first met her, and they had started a place where they were, you know, helping people with their nails and then you know, helping people with, just, I mean, the type of encouragement that they give, and then helping with beauty at the same time, or health needs or whatever, is amazing. So I'm not sure what all that you're doing, but all I know is that when someone's in your presence and you're helping them out, when they leave out of there, they are totally encouraged, and your family has always been that way. Just you walk into y'all's presence and you're more encouraged than you were before you came in. So truly selfless people. Love you, love you, love you.
2: We love you. I love you. I look up at you, and I'm just so grateful for what you've taught me. I will tell you, we wouldn't be here if it wasn't what you've taught. My name is Michelle Gallardo. I'm originally from Colorado, and we moved to Nashville in 2005. And we found Way Down back in 1996. My sister-in-law, Heather, and my mother, Pat Sanchez, took a class and immediately started putting the message into practice and the teachings, and it bore fruit. They lost weight. They were losing their weight. And my husband, David, and I, we were on the verge of divorce. And I'll tell you, if it wasn't for what Gwen Shamblin has taught us for 30 years, I know we wouldn't be married. We wouldn't have our precious little girl. We moved here in 2005, like I said, and God allowed us to have a fourth child. Not expecting that at all, but that was answered prayer. Mom asked Gwen to pray that she would have granddaughters, and Mom was blessed with two. So it's so sweet. My brother also has a baby girl and his two sons, and we all get to live here together. I would say that it took me

0: have not listened to The Sieve lately, go look it up on All Access because it will change you. That message just totally hit my heart, and I had to look in the mirror and say, God, I'm so sorry that I've taken so long to realize that I hadn't gone all the way. I'd gotten so close. I was a 90 percenter, but not all the way. And so after that message, we got to go through the probably the most difficult test we've ever gone through in our lives. And I'm so grateful for what God showed me through that. And fast forward, Way Down Works came out. And it was chapter 18 that God opened my eyes and pierced my heart with again. And it's called Why Does God Allow Suffering? And that chapter will change you, because I think you go through the test in life and you're not sure why you're going through this, and you don't question God's decisions, but you might say, but God, did it have to be this way? And that's when you get to go back and realize, you know what? It's God's decision. And yes, it has to be that way because He made us all. He blessed us with children, and He gets to do what He wants to do. And you accept that with so much humility, because what it does is it makes you cry out to Him more. I had a lot of nights of crying out to Him and going back in and checking my heart and making sure that I was, denying myself. It is about self-denial. You do have to pull back from the food and the alcohol. Mm-hmm. Less is more. Mm-hmm. Not more is more. More is just more, yes. But it's when it's beyond what God wanted you to have, it's not blessed. And so therefore you find yourself, stuck. And that's not fun. My prayer life was kind of stagnant. I could see me just kind of staying complacent. And I didn't want it. I didn't like it. And I knew God wasn't pleased with me. So I kicked it off with a fast, and then jumped right back into hunger and fullness. And if anyone is out there and you're afraid to fast, trust me, it feels so good. Your mind is cleared. Your heart is just happier. You're just not just lighter physically, but everything becomes clear, and you understand exactly where God wants you to be, what He intended for you, your purpose. And I know now that we were called to this. I understand it, and I just want to stay in this where I'm at right now with God. Answered prayers, weight loss, favor, just finances healed. I can't even tell you. We were in debt, and God has set us free from that. And just very, very thankful. Very, very thankful.
1: Blessed in every way. And now,
0: yes.
1: You said that you have a total of, you were always lingering in that 90-pound weight loss.
0: Mm-hmm.
1: And now it's like once you... from a year ago, March 18th, that sermon kicked it off, and you said, now you're at 100 pounds.
0: I'm at 100 pounds.
1: 100
0: weight
1: pounds
0: loss.
1: Weight loss. Isn't that amazing?
0: I can't even believe it.
1: The same. Everybody freaks out and goes, there's no way. You always have to say, let's go back and look at the before picture one more time. When you hear that, you got to go, okay, wait, show this again. 100 pounds. So, oh my goodness. You definitely look different.
0: Wow. Praise God.
1: Definitely look different. And that is amazing. I know it feels different.
0: It feels so just, I'm just happier. I have more joy. I have so much peace. When I didn't have peace.
1: No, it's what the world is looking for. They're totally looking for this. And it's that combination of handling suffering, handling and accepting your situation, and then getting in there and then focusing on what you need to do. And I'm going to go back, remind me, I'm going to go back and grab... talk about fasting, but let me segue at this point, because that's exactly the testimony of Laura and her accepting her situation. So let's hear your

0: Your testimony, sweet thing.
1: We love you.
0: Oh, you're so beautiful.
1: I have so much love for you and for this place because my life has been totally, completely changed in every way, and it is a very compassionate God to allow me to have any kind of testimony. So I found Way Down in 2014, and I was 17 years old, really struggling. I had been diagnosed with type 1 diabetes when I was 6 years old, so I had it for a long time. And so really trying to control that, and the world will tell you that to have good blood sugars, you're going to have to eat low carb, and you're not going to be able to eat this, and you're not going to be able to do that, and you have to eat at this time, and just rules. And I tried that and gained 30 pounds in a year and a half, so rapidly gaining weight, rapidly feeling more and more out of control, very miserable and worried. And even in the dieting, I knew that there was something, I knew that this was not how it was supposed to be, and I knew that I was eating for my heart. And I saved up $150 of babysitting money to pay for a 45-minute emotional eating counseling session via Skype. So desperate to find something. And I found Way Down through a Google search for Christian weight loss, and I found the Way Down at Home videos on YouTube. And from that day, I knew that this was different, and this was the truth. And I dropped, I never binged again after watching that video. I dropped all my over-exercising, all the rules, and then God gave that back so quickly that 3 months later in the doctor's office, I'd had the best blood sugars that I'd ever had in my life.
0: And you lost 30 pounds.
1: And I lost 30 pounds. That's been off for 4 years now.
0: Unbelievable. And diabetic. Isn't that beautiful?
1: God. And so with that, I feel like, God, I was always very angry about why do I have diabetes? Why was that given to me? What did I ever do? You know, just that type of thing. And then going through Way Down, it's the same thing. Like, you accept your situation, and I feel like God showed me that it was, no, this is not a situation of self-pity. This is an opportunity to find God and an opportunity to pray as you're doing so as I'm testing my blood sugar, you're praying. As you're doing this, you're praying. And it drew me closer to God and fall in love with God through learning that. And so I just feel like totally perspective change on everything and just totally full of love. I've never felt more joy or peace. Even my mom was like, my mom and dad were like, you're the happiest that you've ever been. They saw that change, and that came directly from just putting
0: the joy, the happiness. Did you, you said something about revolution. Was that you saying something about a revolution class?
1: Yes. So I did struggle a little bit with scale focus and body focus in that, and it was a discerning self-led. I know I always went to chapter 10, I think, of the tablet, which is about the body. And in it says, you need to be able to discern what is self-led denial and what is God-led denial. Because God, anything that God asked Jesus to deny himself, it was God-led. And that was a lead from God. And so I went back in there in the revolution class to discern what is God's voice. And then denying myself what God had asked. And then enjoying the amazing life and the blessings and all the fun that God is and his personality is. And so just learning that. And I feel like every day just seeing more of God's personality and how fun he is and everything.
0: And just people with diabetes, type 1 is the most severe. I mean, it's a genetic thing where, you know, you've not overeaten or anything. That's just literally your pancreas is not making enough insulin. Insulin is the gatekeeper. Basically, it's a little hormone that allows the food that you eat to go in. And like you say, they were blaming bread, and it wasn't the bread at all. And so now you're eating breads and starch, carbohydrates. I mean,
1: anything.
0: Or the anything, but that's what you need. Mm-hmm. I mean, you're back to getting what you need instead of playing all these games and all these food rules. And now your blood sugars are back in order. And, you know, that's scary for me to stick my neck out there. You think about all the different rules and all the stuff that I came from getting a master's degree in, dietetics. It was an undergraduate degree, which is a 5-year program put into 4 years. So it was constant studying and going to the hospital. And, you know, so you had and then getting a master's degree, which was it took me more than, it's supposed to be 2 years, but it took me longer than that before I finished. But years of that type of a mindset of being afraid of the foods. And so really stuck my neck out, being told I was going to get sued and people were going to die and all that kind of stuff. And, you know, and then you go back and look at it. It's like, it's the life. Have you like kept going that direction? All these people going through dieting, all they do is go down a path that is a dead end street. And then you get to the point where you go down it for so long, you get caught up in it. It's like a spider web where you don't know how to get out of being, you know, of that problem of this up four, down four, food focus, all that kind of stuff, body focus, mm-hmm. That type thing. So, you know, for God to give y'all both in different ways, I don't know what in the sea, what was in that? I don't remember
2: I
0: said in that.
2: It was one of your most powerful sermons. I mean, all of your sermons are powerful, but that's one that really sticks out. And you just said, you know, you guys, you got to get back up.
0: Oh, is it God separating out
2: exactly,
0: from evil?
2: Exactly, exactly.
0: Okay, well, the who? Well, now that I'm a big believer in, that God's separating out good from evil. Mm-hmm. And so what is good? What is evil? But I can tell you that the thing that comes to my mind that really is the breakthrough for everyone is in Matthew chapter 6, verse 24. No one can serve two masters. I mean, I could keep reading, but let's just stop right there. No one can do it. I mean, it's an impossibility. And when you're serving yourself and your own comfort and your own whims and your own impulses, when your life is focused on yourself, you literally can never learn to be gracious. You're always judging others and having thoughts that you shouldn't, you know, the lack of love. And then you're running, you're running people off. And so, you know, so that it affects relationships. And then it affects, obviously, greed. Greed is birthed by your eyes turned inward and a self-focus. And so if you're serving yourself and that's who you've chosen to serve, then go ahead. But you're not. I don't care what tricks you try, even inside reading all the materials that God has sent down, that he has sent through everyone warning you to lay down sin, all the prophets, all of the apostles, you know, Jesus Christ, all the words from everyone that's called to turn people from sin, you're never going anywhere. You're going to be going in a cycle up and down, up and down, up and down, up and down for the rest of your living days. And then it'll finally turn back around and go up and up and up and up. You'll just it ratcheting up and up and up and up because the lure of serving yourself, you can't serve enough. You're fooling yourself thinking I can serve myself and then give God a percentage. But what happens is you can't do it. And therefore, it's like it's a game you're playing with yourself that you're actually getting somewhere. Then you look back and years later, you've not lost the weight. You are not more loving. You've not stopped over drinking. In fact, you're drinking more. Your health is not better. your relationships are not better, your spiritual walk is not better, and yet you want to believe it, and you want other people to believe it, because then you develop the praise of man, and then that adds to your sins, and so you hide your sins, and you don't want anybody to know. You think people don't know. You think you're fooling everybody, but they know. I mean, people can see it. They know. And so, you know, when you have this pure-hearted experience of where, you finally get to that point where you go, look, okay, I'm fooling myself, and God means business. There's a sieve here, and God's separating good from evil, and good is you're serving him, and bad is you're serving yourself and your own. I really do understand why greed is idolatry. It makes all the sense in the world when you first read it, maybe perhaps not as a child, understanding Ephesians 5:5, you know, that greed is idolatry, but greed is simply serving yourself, and serving yourself then is an idol. So that's simply what it is. And so, you know, Laura, for you read it and saw this is idolatry, you know, I'm gonna stop this. And I know it was scary because you've been told by every white coat that this was going to be dangerous. But then you go in there and it was inside of you, and you were able to use that hunger. The hunger was telling you your sugar levels. You were able to give yourself some insulin, have a meal, and follow. In the meantime, losing 30 pounds. Talk about, you know, all these people out there that are crying because what they have to do to lose the weight. But you try being a diabetic and losing it, and it's very difficult. And so I applaud it. And then you've kept it off for four years.
1: Yeah.
0: And now you go in, get your blood sugar levels checked, and they're in check. They're in check. And so when you know, you would have a higher, in the end, if you get diabetes early, then you're going to have hardening of the arteries. And so that's why there's trouble with diabetics with, you know, amputations of toes and the peripheral. It's where the little capillaries get the hardest. And so, but if you don't have diabetes, then after you eat, it clears out all that sugar. You know, the sugar is not bad. That's your food. That is your food. It's when it lingers all night and all day because you're diabetic, and it's just floating around, and it never gets into a cell because of, or it lingers in there longer. So nothing wrong with a glass of wine, but when you're drinking all day, no different. Then you're going to have a liver disease and the hardening of the liver. I mean, you just don't do that. You were made to get empty, to get all the way to hunger, and then eat again. Get all the way to hunger, and then eat again. You're not supposed to be eating all night long. You know, it's a fast. You close it down, you get full, you close it down, you don't eat again until you're hungry. And that is good health. So we're just simply blaming the wrong thing. And why do we blame the wrong thing? It's so that we can continue to be our own master. And so was it hard for you, Michelle, to just like when you got in there and said, I can't do this?
2: It wasn't hard once I made the decision. And it's interesting you talked about type 2 diabetes because that's what I deal with. All day long. That's what my patients are. I work for Vanderbilt Orthopedics, and I'm a podiatric medical assistant, and I do nail care, and I see diabetic ulcers and lymphedema, and I mean, most of the population, as Gwen's taught us, is overweight, and most of these people are like our experienced, you know, the same ages, but if you look at our experience versus the patients that I have, it's a complete night and day, and it's very, it's real, like what she says. But what I realize is that sometimes I have to get down on the floor to work on them because they can't transfer. And I was having a hard time getting up and down. My knees were starting to hurt. And, you know, my feet were starting to hurt. And my back was starting to hurt. And once I made the decision, and the shows on fasting, Lisa Henry and Jane Dubois, that was a powerful show. And you can find it on All Access. And I encourage anybody to watch it. And that was very instrumental in helping me understand. Don't be afraid. You can do it. You can cut back. You can deny yourself. You don't have to have, you know, more than one glass of wine. You don't have to eat every time someone else is, and don't look at what they're eating. You just make sure, check your own heart. And so once I made the decision, it wasn't hard. And jumping right back into hunger and fullness, it isn't hard. Once you decide, you can do it. I can do it. You can do it too. So.
0: Okay, so the point I'm fasting, that I'm glad you brought it back up, is that when you are, here's a telltale sign that you are serving yourself and that you're in love with yourself over the love of God. And that would be that you find it very difficult to fast, and inside the fasting, you will find yourself very bored. And the reason why you're finding yourself bored is because your love is the food. So you have set aside so much time for food, and it was eating up your day. The anticipating it, the thought of it, where you're going to go, the cooking it or whatever. I mean, it fills up that day. Time you wake up, time you go to bed, and there are people that literally become really sick because they get up with this routine of thinking about the food all day long, and they get to the point where they, you know, you can't serve two masters, because you'll either love the one and hate the other. No one can serve two masters. No, you can't serve them both. You can't serve yourself and then serve God. You can't do it. Either he will hate the one and love the other, or he'll be devoted to the one and despise the other. It gets to the point, it says, you know, you cannot serve both God and money here. You cannot serve both God and yourself. You can't do it. You literally cannot, it's an impossibility, even though you're fooling yourself, but you're, you know, and so that sign of where you feel like, oh, what's going to fill up my day? What am I going to do? Because you will, and what do? You go back in and you serve God. We think, oh, well, that sounds boring, or that sounds bleak, or religion's always like seems so dry. And you think about maybe monks in a monastery or whatever, but it's not. And that's what you both were saying, but you've got to experience, it's experiential. You know, I can tell you about it, and I can talk to you about how, you know, filling your time back up with doing things, you know, calling someone, calling a saint, being spirit led in what you do with your time, all of those things that God will guide you into, and then having your prayers answered, this relationship with God, and then being excited about his kingdom, excited about his work, excited about someone else finding it. That right there is then you find yourself being able to find great joy, because that's something that nothing can stop you. Nothing, no height or depth or whatever, nothing can stop you from being in love with God. And so I know, Candace, you probably have something to add.
3: The only thing I was thinking of, if somebody's watching this on YouTube and it's, you know, 5 days past the show, and, or, you know, it's in a year from now, you're in 2021 and you just found this. But when she talks about Way Down Works, it's actually the name of a book. So just so you know, in case you need to put this in context, because I know sometimes it's years later, but this is what it looks like. There's classes and all sorts of things. I feel like I can't add anything because everything's been so beautiful, but I just want to make sure people know, like, where to get help. Like, if you're thinking like, oh, well, I'm diabetic, I'm type one, how do I get started? You know, and that's, there's a lot of in the book, like, you know, when you go to your doctor and how you start a class, and, you know, there's a couple little special things for you that are a little bit different than someone that doesn't have diabetes. That's all in the book, or you can call the office. But you can totally get started, and you can literally get started. Like, the Way Down at Home videos, they were on YouTube just for free. I mean, Gwen gives away so She really gives everything away for free. The only things that you get charged would just be to keep the staff in the office going. But so I just wanted to make sure it was in context if someone watched this from like in 2 years or something. But there's all sorts of resources out there. And I'll just back up that, I mean, someone was telling me yesterday, well, I'm going to just eat one meal a day. I'm going to do this. And I was like, do you want to be overweight? Like, you know what I mean? Like, I'm just going to eat this. I'm just going to eat carrots. And in my mind, I was like, they have no idea. They've just made themselves overweight. And I was like, so I was begging them, like, you have to try weight down. You have to let go of control. You have to go to God, and it's a hunger and fullness, and let's just do a class. And I can tell you, and I always say this, but it's the only thing on the planet that works. It's the only thing that makes sense when you start doing it. It's the only thing. I mean, if there's something else out there, I have not seen it in my 20 years here on earth, but, but I've been around. I feel like now I've been around for a while, and so you would have thought something might have popped out that might have worked too, but
0: there's been some copycats, but it's not
3: it doesn't
0: the whole
3: work
0: thing because
3: the copycats don't work because they would never say to you what Gwen just said to you, because they would be scared that you wouldn't buy their book. And so they would never have the guts to say to you what Gwen's saying to you is that there is a seed, that there is good and evil, that you can do it, you can take responsibility. They would never do it because they'd be terrified you wouldn't buy their stuff. But Gwen will always tell you the truth. And I think all of us sitting in this room know that that's a gift, and we're very thankful for it. Yes. The book will tell you the truth. The classes will tell you the truth. She counsels you one-on-one. She'll tell you the truth. If she's trained someone under her, they'll tell you the truth.
0: Candace never quits. I'm telling you, she's got such a heart for this to get out. And the reason why, I have not stopped is because it isn't about me. It is about God. And we're excited about one other person finding God. And then these stories keep you going, because here after, knowing that at any one time you can make this choice right now for a breakthrough, you can fast, you can pull away, you can deny yourself. And it is such a essential practice, because this denial mixed with the acceptance of the suffering and then brings in this great joy. And you guys have found it, and it's so beautiful. And we're just so thankful for your health, and thank you for you and all. I mean, what testimonies you both have with all you've been through, the both of you. And I know you said that when you were young, you go, God, why me? Why do I have diabetes? Why do I have to be different? Why do I have that? And then she finally said, God allowed that suffering. Michelle said the same thing. God, why? And then you go back and you realize God knows exactly what each of us has to have so that we can be in heaven forever. And so you can do all of this. We're not special. This is nothing special more than you're special. I mean, we're all special in that God wants each and every person to find this. I know that. And He is out there waiting. He's waiting for all the prodigal sons to come home. So let's do it, everybody. Let's go home and serve God, not ourselves. Thank you for joining us.

0: 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Shining my light.
1: Life with God is so good.
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0: Keep shining my light. Living my life. Every day is the same.
1: We see God in everything.
0: And I'm thankful for living.
3: Together, we'd like to help you fall more in love with God.
1: We're going to see all of our experiences, all the things that we do and places we go and people we hang with. And it is going to be something that helps us all focus more on God. And in the meantime, we're going to fall in love more with God and our lives are going to be blessed.
0: You're a thriver in dark seasons, a survivor.
3: So come join us on this fun life where we put God in the center of everything.
0: I'll keep shining my light, shining my light.
4: One of the biggest questions that continues, and I promise to talk about it, is just how you're doing so good during the day obeying God and getting ready for these temptations at night, but then about 5 o'clock, something clicks off, and the next thing you know, what you were convicted of in the morning, you're not as convicted of, or you think, hey, I'll start over tomorrow, or you lose your conviction enough to where you start nibbling, you overeat, you throw in the towel, or you overdrink and you throw in the towel and you're not going to, you know, get yourself back up till the next day. And so what is it that comes over you at night and what can we do about it? And we've all experienced it, I know.
5: I've experienced it, and I feel like, you know, our days are busy. People, they work, and they have their agendas during the day, and so it's kind of possibly more easy to be a little more disciplined at that time, but when it's time to go home, and you get home, and, you know, you get on the couch, kick off your shoes, you change your clothes, and at that point, I thought maybe that's the point where it becomes a little bit more difficult to be disciplined, because
4: yes,
5: you're relaxing, you're settling in for the night, and that's when the cookies can come out, or you can sit and overeat or do the things that you were more disciplined at not doing during the day.
4: Yes. I wasn't born a thin eater, and that's the way I was able to write this stuff, is that, you know, I had to figure it all out, and once I learned it was portions, and then greed is idolatry. Greed, there's something about greed, and all of you know, my life has been all these books and things will center around what is this greed that comes over mankind that makes us to where we overdo it shopping, overdo it talking, overdo it with pride, overdo it with indulgences, the sin of the flesh, the sin of the eye, the lust of the eye, this lust. What is this greed? And it seems like so much of it's based on us thinking we're not going to get it the next day. It made you kind of panic. There's other things that made you panic. You dieting. All these years dieting and you can only eat certain foods has made thousands and millions of people panic about the evening. Now we're not dieting anymore. And so it's all about pleasing God. And guess what? If you just keep looking to Him, I mean, you're going to get there. And that's part of the keys for this nighttime eating. The key is that it's God versus, hey, I'm doing this for me or doing this for the children necessarily. I mean, doing it for the children, though, is great. That's
5: just stay on your diet's agenda, being confined by what the diet's telling you to do. You're doing it because of your connection with God. And I think that's really the ultimate motivating factor that can help you more than anything.
4: I can tell you for myself that the major thing that I want to do is to get ready for that nighttime. And that's been the most success that I've had, is if I go in there and I get ready and I go, you know what? I'm not going past one glass of wine. I'm going to eat a small, I'm going to get a small plate, and I don't care where we are, if we're going out to eat or whatever, this is what I'm sticking to. And if you do that with prayer, it's like, it's magic. But one other thing I want to go into is looking on your watch and waiting 10 minutes. I mean, there's something about waiting 10 minutes. So I'm just going to say tonight, let's everybody start with the 10-minute rule and wait 10 minutes and then see if you even, like, can't, what, like, because you think, oh, I've got to start, like, I want a glass of wine or I want something to eat when I first come home. Wait that 10 minutes. The next thing you know, you may look up and it's 6 o'clock. And then wait another 10 if you're not hungry. And it's 7 o'clock. If you wait a little bit later into the evening and then go to bed a little bit earlier and put the kids to bed or whatever, you know, you're not, because your mind's going, I've got this whole evening to fill up. And this is my entertainment. This is my, and you just keep praying, God, please provide different entertainment. The next thing you know, you make it go through the evening and not have even eaten.
5: It's kind of like beating that impulsiveness in the moment, that in the moment impulsiveness to do something. If you can just put it off and do what you're saying. Oftentimes you might even forget what it is you wanted before you tried to not do it. You know what I mean? Before, when you wanted that, whatever it is that you were craving, if you can just put off that impulsive moment and move past it, something else might take its place.
4: And well, that is the word I was looking for. Couldn't think of it. Impulse. Impulse eating. It's impulse eating. Just to end. Think about how thin we would all be if we just killed impulse eating, no matter what we're doing. Like, a lot of times it's like, as soon as the prayer's over, amen, boom, you're at it, you know? But just, like, lean back and just say, you know what? Any impulse eating, I'm going to stop it. And I'm just going to lean back and I'm going to pray to God and let the Holy Spirit lead me.
5: One of the things that I experienced the other night when we were out to dinner, remember?
4: Yeah.
5: It's easy to overeat when you're out to dinner because the portion size tend to be really big and you can just start ordering things. But lately, I've been noticing that I will eat everything on my plate. And you're just, you know, you just keep eating and eating and eating. I thought, you know, and she, of course, being around Gwen really helps because I've got the genuine article right here to help me. But I sat down and I literally cut my portion in half and I pushed half of the plate to the side. Remember?
4: Yes.
5: And I ate half the meal and I said, I'm going to sit and I'm going to see if that satisfies my hunger because I really don't need all of this food. So I pushed it aside. I ate half my plate. And it really worked. I took half that food home with me, which I ate for lunch yesterday. It works. It works. I only ate what I thought I might need. And I sat back and I thought, you know what? I'm totally satisfied. I don't need to keep eating all of that. It really works. And I saw that for myself the other night. So.
4: And then you feel good about it.
5: Yeah.
4: You don't feel so stuffed. You feel, you know, feel better and that type of thing. Okay, so what are we going to do? We are going to wait the 10 minutes. Everybody get your watches out. Put timers on. Whatever you do, I mean, let it tick. And watch that impulse go away. It's the most beautiful thing God has ever made. He's literally testing you to see, would you just wait for a few minutes? And there's a scripture I wanted to read to you. Because This is one of the biggest motivations to me, is that you're not doing it for yourself, you're doing it for the glory of God. But in Philippians 2, in verse 12, it says, therefore, my dear friends, as you have always obeyed, not only in my presence, but now much more in my absence, continue to work out your salvation with fear and trembling. For it is God who works in you to will and to act according to his good purpose. This is why we're living. We're living for his good. And says to do everything without complaining or arguing so that you may become blameless and pure children of God without fault in a crooked and depraved generation in which you shine like stars in the universe as you hold out the word of life in order that I may boast on the day of Christ, that I did not run or labor for nothing, but even if I'm being poured out like a drink offering on the sacrifice and service coming from your faith, I am glad and rejoice with all of you. So you too should be glad and rejoice with me. That scripture is packed. Philippians chapter 2, verse 12. I mean, we're to be doing this for the glory of God, and then we rejoice. Do you realize you're going to be thin the rest of your life if you just get in there and stop the impulse eating? So this was fun. Thank you.
5: We love you guys. We're so glad that you tune in with us. We love sitting here and talking about stuff. And I am the luckiest guy in the world, aren't I? I love you.
4: Oh, I love you. And thank you. The world's thanking God that you're joining, because you're encouraging me and we're encouraging each other, and we all need each other. So it's beautiful.
5: And we're encouraging you to keep going with your plight, to either lose weight or to get under control of the things that you're trying to overcome in your life. And I know that I'm just going to speak from my own personal experience. If you put God in the middle of things, you just have such an advantage when you're trying to get things done. You can pray about it. You're going right to the source, right to your Creator, and it just makes such a big difference, rather than using worldly, secular tools that ultimately can fail you.
4: And so
5: God never will.
4: That's beautiful. So keep the praying up, and then in the meantime, Joe and I and all the way down Steph, we're all praying for you. So we will see you next time. Have a great day.
5: Thankful
6: for living. Thankful for living, yeah.
3: Welcome everyone to the Way Down at Home audio lesson series. We've reached lesson number 5, and it has 2 parts. Part number 1 is entitled, A New Passion. And now, here's Gwen.

you have been writing yourself for several days or weeks as to whether you have been running to the refrigerator, which is a false god, or running to the only true God. I pray that you have made every provision necessary to run to our true God for comfort, to our true God for distress, and our true God for happiness and pleasure and everything else. If you have, then I am confident that you have been tasting the passion that God has for you. God says, "Taste and see that I am good." To me, the entire Old Testament and New Testament is an inspired word that displays the love that a jealous God has for the man and woman that He created. Yet so much of the story that is displayed is the hurt and the anger and therefore the forced discipline that God had to carry out on His children who ran constantly to false gods that could neither see nor hear them. Look at this revealing passage in Exodus 34, verse 14. It says, "Do not worship any other god, for the Lord, whose name is Jealous, is a jealous God." See, even His name means jealous, and it is spelled with a capital J. Sin is anything that draws your attention and your heart away from where it was made to be, because then you will have no passion for your jealous God. Running after idols or other lovers, as it is stated in the Old Testament, and letting your mind run after anything worldly, whether it be sex, food, drugs, or money, is practically the same thing. A little aside here, but one that has not been mentioned, is that sin in other areas of our lives that has not been straightened out could be causing us enough stress and guilt that we can't get this eating right either. What are some of the things in our lives that we are ignoring that might keep us from being effective with our weight? The first area that pops into my mind is the husband-wife relationship or friendship, or any relationship that you might have. If that's not straight, you will always be in trouble. What if the husband isn't taking on his responsibility and putting the family and the church first before his golf and hobbies? Well, the nagging guilt gets him. What about the unsubmissive wife? It's opposite world. Give it up and you'll get back double what you want. Being submissive to your husband is like being submissive to and serving the Lord Himself. What about hate and jealousy? Laziness and disorganization? What about child rearing? When this is not handled correctly, then the child is rearing you, and you will certainly have problems with your eating, because this is not what God wants you to do with your children. You must discipline them. Here are some quotes from Proverbs. "Discipline your son, and he will give you peace. He will bring delight to your soul. Do not withhold discipline from a child. If you punish him with a rod, he will not die. Punish him with the rod and save his soul from death." What God is trying to tell us is that it is good to train the child early to be very respectful of you. Then he will respect and be submissive to God and obedient to His laws. Don't you wish you would have been broken earlier in life so that you would not be battling it so hard now? If you don't teach how very important authority is, they will have many arguments and run-ins with other people. In other words, if you don't spank them, the world will. My children enjoy popularity with their peers, not because I let them do what they want, but rather I stayed on top of them constantly to put others first and to totally respect authority. You do not have to agree with authority to respect authority. Hebrews 13 says, "Obey your leaders and submit to their authority. They keep watch over you as men who must give an account. Obey them so that their work will be a joy, not a burden, for that would be of no advantage to you." People in authority are so burdened nowadays. If there are any of these areas in your life that you have not gotten straight, then you need to do that now. Work on it. Once you and your spouse are getting along, battles with food will diminish. Likewise, if you have drawn the line with your children and you are clearly keeping the authority that God wants you to, your heart is at peace, even though it kills you when you have to discipline them, but you also see the peace and the fruit that comes from showing them where the boundaries are. Therefore, you have more valuable time to concentrate on your obedience to God or your eating.
Having to discipline children gives you a taste of what God is having to go through with you on your eating. 9 times out of 10, if you have a child you are worried about or that makes you angry, you're doing the same thing to God. Change, and then witness your child change. If you have been running to food, you have been putting God through a lot. Have you ever thought about how He feels? The cycle of emotions that it puts our Heavenly Father through? Well, let's look at it. First of all, He indulges you, and you are happily at peace with Him. Then you run off and indulge, comfort, please, and focus on yourself. He knows what makes your heart beat and your pulse rate go up. He is hurt and angry with you. Then He watches your hurt because you are experiencing the depravity of running to a false god. And this kills Him as He has to watch you hurt. Notice what we're trying to get away with. We want our food, our binges. We love these binge times. But we also want God's approval, especially His blessings. The prodigal son is a story in Luke 15 about a child who asked for it all. He wants everything now. He is self-focused. He actually asks for all of the inheritance long before it is time to reward him. All of it, up front. We want indulgence now, all of it. We add to food, sexual pleasures, gambling, and we fail to get it. This foundational information that God is the one who created food, sex, money, etc. It is His, and yet we want it now. The prodigal son took the inheritance, and after spending everything, he became in need. This is big, being in need, a necessary point in life. Yet many hearts do not respond when in need. Instead, they go all the way to starvation, in such dire need financially that the only thing they can even find to eat is canned beans or worse. In need, hurting, wanting, in pain, depressed, ashamed, until we are finally broken. Then we resort to God and see that at least if we gave our allegiance and our devotion back to God, we could get out of the pig pen of obesity, overweight, bulimia, etc. God has created husband and wife and parent-child relationships on earth to symbolize how He feels about us. They are there solely to demonstrate lessons about Him. Anyone can understand the emotions that a jealous husband has when another lover takes his precious beloved away. Just watching a movie about that can get us all crying. What about a mother devastated because the child she loves has run away with the wrong crowd and sold his soul to the devil? I'll bet a movie like that could get us all teary-eyed, too. Now, how do you feel if the adulterous wife finally comes back to her devastated husband, or the child comes back to being obedient to the desperate mother? Who do you think created the emotions you just felt? Well, it's your jealous God who has known you before you were born and who created you to be with Him for eternity with sincere appreciation of what you're given. You cannot be in the house with God and in the pig pen at the same time. The story of Hosea in the Old Testament is a story of a prophet whom God had live out what the Israelites, His children, were doing to Him. God had Hosea take a prostitute for a wife. She then left him for other lovers. Again, He made Hosea take her back, and then she left again. Can you imagine how painful the story is? This story is about the punishment for running after other lovers and false gods. Notice how God puts thorn bushes in your way when you run after food. Sometimes you chase after it, and still it is tasteless and you're not satisfied. Now look at the beautiful words that God has here for the repentant person. Therefore, I am going to allure her. I will lead her into the desert and speak tenderly to her. There I'll give her back her vineyards and will make the valley of trouble a door of hope. There she will sing as in the days of her youth, as in the day she came out of Egypt. In that day, declares the Lord, you will call me my husband. You will no longer call me my master. I will remove the names of Baals from her lips.
no longer will their names be invoked. Let me stop right there, because that is the promised land that I'm talking about, where God removes you from this desire for food. Now listen to some more of the promises that God will give you. Quote, "In that day I will make a covenant for them with the beasts of the field and the birds of the air and the creatures that move along the ground. Bow and sword and battle I will abolish from the land, so that all may lie down in safety. I will betroth you forever. I will betroth you in righteousness and justice, in love and compassion. I will betroth you in faithfulness, and you will acknowledge the Lord." Is this not beautiful? God is going to make you sing after the days of trouble. He is going to make you come out of Egypt, and you're going to sing. He is going to remove this desire to overeat or this love from food from your lips. He is going to make a covenant with you, and he's going to abolish all your battles and trouble. Can you imagine any more beautiful imagery than God loving us as a man loves his wife? Listen to this quote about Israel after they had run from God again. Quote, "Return, O Israel, to the Lord your God. Your sins have been your downfall. Take words with you and return to the Lord. Say to him, 'Forgive all our sins and receive us graciously, that we may offer the fruit of our lips.' Assyria cannot save us. We will not mount war horses. We will never again say 'our gods' to what our own hands have made, for in you the fatherless find compassion. I will heal their waywardness and love them freely, for my anger is turned away from them. I will be like the dew to Israel. He will blossom like a lily, declares the Lord." It's not until after the spanking that we return. It is amazing how it takes pain and punishment for the attention and devotion of man to turn back to God. How do you personally know when someone loves you? How do you know who your friends are? Well, think about it. It's by the time that they spend with you. Psalms 121 makes it clear about how much time God spends on us. Listen to this. Quote, "I lift up my eyes to the hills. Where does my help come from? My help comes from the Lord, the maker of heaven and earth. He will not let your foot slip. He who watches over you will not slumber. Indeed, he who watches over Israel will neither slumber nor sleep. The Lord watches over you. The Lord is your shade at your right hand. The sun will not harm you by day, nor the moon by night. The Lord will keep you from all harm. He will watch over your life. The Lord will watch over your coming and going, both now and forevermore." End of quote. A parent can take a lot of grief from his children, but he cannot take continual disobedience or rejection. How would you like it if you had plenty of money and food and love in your home, but your precious child kept wandering from house to house, up and down the street in the neighborhood, asking for money or for food or for love? How would that make you feel? Why have we grown to love food, or anything of this world for that matter? Because we have spent so much time or so many years, so much of our mind meditating on the food, thinking about it, planning it, looking for any excuse to go and get it, cooking it, reading about it and talking about it, talking about diets that you're currently on. Well, what did we say earlier? How do you know when someone loves you? They give you their time. How do we transfer once and for all this love for food from this false God to a love for a true God? Well, you give him your time. You meditate on his laws day and night. You talk to him. You plan being with him. You listen to him. You anticipate him. You put his words up on the refrigerator door. You read about him, spending every time eating the true food, which is every word that comes from the mouth of the Lord. Since your emotion follows the action, you'll have to act this way, and then you will have the same passion for him. But you can't give him one half. You've got to give him all. And as you know well by now, since he is a true God, he will take it back and give it all to you, plus much, much more. Again, the Bible says, "Taste me and see that I am good, says the Lord.
Yes, our God has so much passion for us. The evidence is everywhere around us. Open your eyes. He is right there with us. He is as close as to you as you will let Him be. And He cares more for you than you can comprehend. It is up to you now to break out of this cycle of idolatry. Stop the cycle of indulging yourself until you're obese and learn to return your love and passion to your jealous God, whose name is Jealous. You will find yourself falling in love with Him and loving being out of the pig pen and at home with the Father. You cannot have it both ways. I repeat, you cannot be in the pig pen and at home with the ring and the robe and the fatted calf at the same time. So in summary, when you give God your time and recognize all the time and attention that He gives you, you will experience a fresh new path.

0: Greetings, everyone. We're back with the Way Down at Home audio lesson series, and we're in lesson number 5, and this is part 2, entitled The Whole Duty of Man. And now, here's Gwen.
1: There is an empty void in each of us that cannot be filled by earthly pursuits or cravings. And apparently this hole, this void in people, gets bigger and bigger. When you're searching for fulfillment and deep satisfaction in the wrong places, there will be no end to it, because earthly cravings do not fill you up. Not only will earthly cravings not satisfy, there will be no end to this yearning. You will never feel full. The more you satisfy head hunger with food, the more your head will want, and the deeper the pit in your heart. Jesus told the woman at the well, "I have water that you know not of, that you will never get thirsty again." There's only one pursuit that fills up this empty hole or void, and it's put in us at birth. King Solomon tried a lot of things out. Well, I've tried a lot of things out. So what's the answer? I love how King Solomon solves this maze of dead-end streets that we travel down here on earth. He studied it and came up with this answer found in Ecclesiastes chapter 12, verse 13. "Now all has been heard. Here is the conclusion of the matter. Fear God and keep His commandments, for this is the whole duty of man." Now, I have found this pursuit to be totally satisfying, but I have to admit that the world doesn't teach this, and even most of the religious institutions never get close to insisting on keeping God's commands, much less do they teach that this is the whole duty of man. You cannot fill up this empty feeling with anything else. You have been hungering and thirsting after taking care of, protecting, and indulging self.

hunger. You've finally gotten there. You're now savoring what you eat and drink. And the next thing you know, you're five bites into an entree and you've had one and a half of a roll and eight grapes and you feel full. You're very skilled by now. You know that this is a test and you look toward heaven and say, "Oh, come on, God, you've got to be kidding. You're not going to stop me here, are you? I haven't eaten anything. Are you trying to starve me? That's asking too much. I don't know if I can do this." Well, what a dilemma. It is hard, but if you know and focus on the jewels or the rewards of obedience and deep, complicated, painful state of disobedience, it won't be so difficult. Look at all the ways of escape God provides. Open up your eyes today and look for the hand of God. He will provide a unique and creative way of escape for you when you get into this battle. 1 Corinthians 10, verse 12 says, "No temptation has seized you except what is common to man. And God is faithful. He will not let you be tempted beyond what you can bear. But when you're tempted, He will also provide a way out so that you can stand up under it." So watch for His hand. The phone may ring, the food may burn or drop on the ground if you're not really hungry. You better believe that the Heavenly Father is very attentive to your every need and is desperately trying to provide a way of escape for you so that you will be obedient to Him. Hebrews chapter 11, verse 6 says, "And without faith it is impossible to please God, because anyone who comes to Him must believe that He exists and that He rewards those who earnestly seek Him." When you obey and stop at five bites of the entree and the eight grapes, just trust Him. 2 hours later, He'll reward you with hunger. He not only provides a way of escape, but He will send rewards when you're obedient. And it feels good. But it feels good because you got your will out of the way and you obeyed His wonderful will. If you obey, He will live in your heart. His personality or spirit will rule. And self-control, peace, and love will take over. The result is a thinner, more powerful, and happier you. Humility is expecting nothing from anyone, not even God. I learned that God did not want me to expect anything from anybody. You can ask, but don't expect, and only look to Him for everything. If I didn't get it, that was by His hand. If I got it, well, He provided. We don't deserve to even breathe, much less ask for more. At first, it may seem coincidental that you get a jewel when you're obedient. But the obedience and rewards start coming so hand in hand that you know where they're coming from. He gives back more than you can ever give Him. Psalms 18, verse 24 says, "The Lord has rewarded me according to my righteousness, according to the cleanness of my hands in His sight." This is an extremely personal God. He puts the desires in your heart, and then He wants to fill them up. But we're so busy indulging ourselves that He doesn't get to do it. Many people have never let God play the role of God. We are gods, or so we think. But consult Him and obey Him with this food. None of this is going to work unless you are willing to take the first step and obey Him first, then stay focused on Him. This passage in Philippians 2, verse 5, tells us the ultimate reward for pure obedience. Quote, "Your attitude should be the same as that of Christ Jesus, who being in the very nature God, did not consider equality with God something to be grasped, but made himself nothing, taking the very nature of a servant, being made in human likeness, and being found in appearance as a man, he humbled himself and became obedient to death, even death on a cross. Therefore God exalted him to the highest place and gave him the name that is above every name, that at the name of Jesus every knee should bow in heaven and on earth and under the earth, and every tongue confess that Jesus Christ is Lord, to the glory of God the Father." We obey Him because we fear Him and love Him. Jesus hung on a cross for 6 hours, but then by day three was raised from the grave. A short death, then an eternity of power and authority and lordship. Wow! We can never outgive the Father we get to serve. It's such an opposite world that we live in. I suppose God didn't want us to get too bored down here, and He gave us mysteries all along the way. It keeps us on our toes to realize that God calls us to do just the opposite of what we think we ought to do or what the world tells us we should do. As we discuss

0: earlier in this tape, going after worldly pursuits seems okay. It seems so natural, but we don't realize that this pull that the world has is such a subtle, strong, magnetic pull. We don't even know we have become victims of worldly pursuits. Before we know it, we're trying to impress people or running up our credit cards or subtly prejudiced against people who don't look and dress exactly like we do. We find ourselves choosing friends that might not have godly pursuits, and that gets us off the path of the cross, and we didn't even realize it was happening. We have all been down the worldly roads of what we should be on. If we don't stop, however, and come to a complete halt and realize that happiness is not down the dead-end street, we find ourselves on an expressway. We don't stop long enough to register how uncomfortable we are, and we blame the uncomfortableness on the wrong things. Stay in the Word of God, and you'll see what you're doing is wrong. We really don't even like to try and figure out all this opposite world stuff. We notice when we do slow down that something is really wrong with our life. We try to solve this by getting even busier so that we never have time to think about it again. Another group of people know something is wrong and decide to run to friends or advisors who only tell them what they want to hear. Lifestyles of hanging around the people who are headed down the same dead-end street you are, the ones who encourage the counsel you want to hear, could last until the day you die, unless by the grace of God your eyes are opened. I'm afraid that many of us would continue down the wrong path until it's too late in spite of warnings. You can thank God right now that the pain of overweight has gotten your attention. The more we are focused on what the world wants, the stronger the magnetic pull until the point that you cannot pull yourself away. Let's talk about the truth for a minute. The truth is that worldly pursuits are eating up our attention and our money and our valuable time, causing us to neglect our God and His children, people in real need in our own families, His perfect will for our lives. Our spiritual life is dying, and God could eventually give us over to our own wills. In other words, we are simply missing the purpose for our lives. Many of us have been using the wrong mindset for making decisions. We can usually tell when we're physically driving down the wrong side of the expressway. Why can't we see the wrong side of this spiritual expressway? Why don't we want to see it? Well, it's scary, but our own deep, misdirected love is blinding. That is why you must stay awake. Close out the world and open up all spiritual senses, spiritual eyes, ears, and touch. We are spiritual beings experiencing a human experience, not just humans just touching the edge of a spiritual world. Speaking of confusion, that was the description of the Pharisees. They were very disturbed by Jesus' teachings. They didn't have a clue whether the teachings were from Satan or from God. Why couldn't they see that these words were straight from God, the God of the universe? The people who were seeking God kept saying that Jesus spoke with authority or one authorized by God to speak. What is Jesus talking about when he says, "Those who have ears to hear, let him hear"? In John chapter 7, the Pharisees were wondering again where Jesus got his teachings from, since he had not studied at their school. Jesus answered in verse 16, "My teaching is not my own. It comes from him who sent me. If a man chooses to do God's will, he will find out whether my teaching comes from God or whether I speak on my own." In other words, the Pharisees who had scriptures hanging off their hats were not obeying the law and did not even begin to choose God's will over their own wills or Satan's will. Therefore, they were confused and couldn't understand. To me, this is a major, major point in life. Can we conclude that when we really, really want to show God how much we love Him by doing His will over our will, that this opposite, confusing world will start to clear up and that God's will would be clear to us? The answer is yes. I know that it's true. The more you're living for God and just for the hereafter, decisions on how you handle things will become crystal clear. Now you see why some people can't see that they're headed down the wrong direction. Why? Because they don't choose to do God's will. They want to do their own will. But if you would repent, this veil would be lifted. 2 Corinthians 3 verse 16 says, "Whenever anyone turns to the Lord, the veil is taken away." The rich young ruler had done 50% right all his life. He got his relationship with mankind down pat, but his relationship with God was lacking. He was focused on earthly possessions, and therefore the path to salvation was clouded. Let's practice looking at a few opposite world scenarios, using the mindset that life is short and that love for God is our morning, noon, and night, and that this earth is a testing ground for our love for God. Let's start with your held back, difficult 10% area, which is indulgence with food. Many of you for years have believed the lie that overeating food makes you happy. We think happiness is sneaking down to the fridge when everyone else has gone to bed, and we think no one else sees us, and we believe this food comforts us and replaces a lost husband or wife or a child. It calms us when our children have done something drastically wrong, or it is our friend when we're friendless. We think that we'll be sad if we have to give up this experience of planning and thinking about, discussing and making, baking and devouring our favorite recipes. Ah, but the real truth is just the opposite. It's 180 degrees the other way. This action is ruining your body, your testimony, your self-esteem, your social life, your marriage, and possibly your sex life. It hurts your joints and your kidneys and your physical heart and your arteries, and it's magnifying your depression. Think about it for a minute, even though it hurts. We're the masters of stuffing our feelings down very deep in our guts using a large supreme pizza. But I want you to stop and think. How do you feel when the sun comes up the next morning and you weigh more than you did the day before? And the day before that, the pants are tighter and the hope seems to be slipping away. Think hard, because it's only after facing reality that you will want to change. Now, which is happiness? You have a choice to keep going down the dead-end path and live in a pool of guilt, or you can fight the binge with all your might and your soul and your strength. Fight, I say, fight with all your might, knowing that there is an end to this war once we learn to rise above or die to our own wills, which is the biggest opposite world lesson ever. We think that doing our own will makes us happy, but it makes us miserable, and doing God's will is everything. Life and peace and happiness. Oh, it's opposite world. Our ways are not God's ways. That is why we're going to have to slow down and find them. Seek ye first the kingdom of God and his righteousness. Am I wearing out that phrase? I mean, who would have thought that if we had done exactly what the Word of God told us to do, return good and kindness for evil, give love and be gentle and lead the disciplining up to God, then we would find peace. Why didn't we see that earlier in our life? Why? Because most of us have been bent on trying it our way, following our own will first, which Satan highly endorses, by the way. When you know and live the truth will set you free. We've got to slow down. We've got to get our will out of the way so that we can see God's way and not live in the opposite world. We can't discuss in detail every opposite world situation, every irony in life, but allow me to surface a few more for you briefly. We think living simply is for the lazy and the poor. We think a new car will make us happy when there's nothing really wrong with the one we've got, or that the perfect job will make us happy. But no, it's not the job. It's living for God in any job that makes us happy. Again, we might feel sorry for someone on their deathbed, but think again, they're one step away from paradise. That would be like feeling sorry for some infant about to come through the birth canal. We feel so sorry for the physically ill, but really, when you stop and think about it, shouldn't we be horrified at the spiritual cancers and the spiritually clogged arteries? We really need hospitals for the spiritually ill. That should be our emphasis. God is not down on the wealthy. Half of Proverbs tells how God blesses the righteous, adding no trouble to it. Yet God warns the rich to understand where their money came from. In James chapter 1, it says, "The brother in humble circumstances ought to take pride in his high position, but the one who is rich should take pride in his low position, because he will pass away like a wildflower. The rich man will fade away even while he goes about his business." In chapter 2, it says, "Listen, my dear brothers, has God not chosen those who are poor in the eyes of the world to be rich in faith and to inherit the kingdom he promised those who love him?" The Bible is full of this opposite world rhetoric. Happy are the poor in spirit, for theirs is the kingdom of heaven. Blessed are those who mourn, for they will be comforted. Blessed are the meek, for they will inherit the earth. Listen to this one. Blessed are those who hunger and thirst for righteousness, for they will be filled. Check that out. It didn't say, blessed are those who seek food after everyone has gone to bed, because they will be filled. No, it's opposite world. Here's another one. Sometimes we women get caught up in the wrong seminars, the how to build your self-esteem seminars, how to love yourself more classes. Yet the Bible teaches us that self-denial is the key to feeling good about yourself. Obedience, which is death to your will when God has the opposite will, is the key to feeling good about yourself. Besides, if you would just think about it, you do love yourself. What are you going to a seminar for? After all, being so mindful of ourselves is the problem. Love is an action, and we dress ourselves, we buy for ourselves, we indulge ourselves, we like to sit around and feel sorry for ourselves. Where's the focus? If that's not love for ourselves, what is? Now take those actions and give them to God's kingdom or His children. Then you will like yourself. Don't take bad advice and just indulge yourself more to make you feel better. That's temporary and leaves a bad taste in the end. What about Matthew 16, verse 24? Says, then Jesus said to his disciples, if anyone would come after me, he must take up his cross and follow me. For whoever wants to save his life will lose it, but whoever loses his life for me will find it. Now, that's opposite world. We can't get that just by reading it. We're going to have to meditate on that one. We're going to have to live it. But Jesus said, do you believe me? Belief is much, much deeper than just something up in your head. The information starts in your head, but then it drops into your heart. And belief is then physically manifested in your actions. If you believe the opposite world truths and the ironies, you will live them. Look at James chapter 2, verse 14. He's really talking about living what you believe. What good is it, my brothers, if a man claims to have faith but has no deeds? Can such faith save him? Suppose a brother or sister was without clothes and daily food. If one of you says to him, go, I wish you well, keep warm and well fed, but does nothing about his physical need, what good is it? In the same way, faith by itself, if it is not accompanied by actions, is dead. But someone will say, you have faith, I have deeds. Show me your faith without deeds, and I will show you my faith by what I do. You believe that there's one God? Good. Even the demons believe that and shudder. You foolish man, do you want evidence that faith without deeds is useless? Was not our ancestor Abraham considered righteous for what he did when he offered his son Isaac on the altar? You see that his faith and his actions were working together, and his faith was made complete by what he did. And the scripture was fulfilled that says, Abraham believed God, and it was credited to him as righteousness, and he was called God's friend. You see that a person is justified by what he does, and not by faith alone. End of quote. Not only are we going to have to see these opposite world truths, we're going to have to start living them. Jesus made it clear to the Pharisees in John chapter 8, if you hold to my teachings, you are really my disciples. Then you will know the truth, and the truth will set you free. Do you want to be free? Do you wonder why you're not free from food yet? Let's read on and take what applies. But the Pharisees answered Jesus, we are Abraham's descendants, and we have never been slaves of anyone. How can you say that we shall be set free? Jesus replied, I tell you the truth. Everyone who sins is a slave to sin. Now, a slave has no permanent place in the family, but a son belongs to it forever. So if the son sets you free, you will be free indeed. God, through Jesus, sets our minds free so that we can focus on Him. People mistakenly think that just the presence of Jesus, just His coming to earth, set us free from sin. And that's partially true, but it's more than that. It is that Jesus came to earth and acted a certain way to get to the heart of the Father. If you believe in His ways enough to follow Him, then you will act the way He did. Then you will be set free from sin. Follow me, He said. Take up your cross and follow me. Act like me. Walk like me. I know how to walk to a cross and then be lifted up by God. not lift myself up and then later regret it? In 1 Peter 2, verse 21, it says, "To this you were called, because Christ suffered for you, leaving you an example that you should follow his steps. He committed no sin, and no deceit was found in his mouth. He left us an example. How clear does it get? This yearning to be free is what we are really looking for. It is such an opposite world out there. It is hard to understand what you should be doing unless you keep on reading about it. It is what transforms us. You get to where you crave the Word and eat it like food. It is the secret to life and to eternal life, but it is obviously must be mixed with the ingredient of wanting to do God's will above all else. You can read the Word all day long, but if you don't mix it first with surrendering your will to God in each area, then turning from sin, you won't be able to do a thing about your bondage. What kind of a person does God esteem? Well, the man after God's own heart was the shepherd boy and later the king, David. David constantly kept God's laws or rules for living in front of him, and he delighted in them because they worked. He knew that God had all the answers, and he kept God on his heart and mind at all times. He consulted God about everything. You must remember this major fact. Stay focused on God. Have you noticed that you listen to these tapes and they hit your heart, but then you forget them 2 days later? Or you listen to a tape again, and it's as if you have never heard it in your life? It was fresh again. This is because just as your stomach empties and you refill it, and then all the food is used up and it empties again, and you have to go back and refill it, our hearts and our souls and our minds get empty also, and we have to go to God and fill this void again. He does fill it, and we have our cup overflowing, but it empties right back out so that we have to continually go to Him. Well, in conclusion, all of us have areas in our lives that we have given over to God, and some of us have areas that we've not given over to God, and we must do so. Once you get eating under His control, then God will surface something else, and it bubbles to the surface, and God will skim it off the top. Sometimes you feel like you're being skimmed to death by Him, I know. But hang in there while the potter is still molding the clay. When people wake up and find the opposite world truths, that thin eating makes them so happy and that flying above the food is so much fun, they never go back. I've tasted enough to see that it is true and that it is the path I'm now determined to take. But I had to slow down to find this path, the path less followed. It's not an expressway, and it really helped to surround myself with other people wanting the same path. In Hebrews chapter 11, verse 24, it says, "By faith Moses, when he had grown up, refused to be known as the son of Pharaoh's daughter. He chose to be mistreated along with the people of God, rather than to enjoy the pleasure of sin for a short time. He regarded disgrace for the sake of Christ more valuable than the treasures of Egypt, because he was looking ahead for his reward." We must look ahead and seek the kingdom and God's will versus worldly pursuits. Then one day you will wake up and it will no longer be opposite world. God's truth will be the only thing that is clear to you. Matthew 16, verse 24 says, "For whoever wants to spare his life will lose it, but whoever loses his life for me will find it." Remember, fear God and keep His commandments, for this is the whole duty of man.
1: Why can't he just see that
0: he... Dear Heavenly Father, I pray that we never project, that we never blame other people, that we don't blame the food, that we don't blame the system, that we don't blame the stress, but God, that we learn to look inward and blame our own hearts, that our own hearts wants to hang on to more food. And God, I just pray that you will help us to, in our struggles, to see when the scales are plateaued, that we're holding back, Father, on some food that you want. And Father, we just pray that you will help us to see those amounts of foods that you want us to give to you. And help us to be really happy giving you back those foods and making those sacrifices. Thank you so much for Jesus Christ that showed us how to die. Help us to see that life comes from death, that this is a wonderful religion, that Christianity is truly the way to go, that you are going to reward us. Give us that faith. Give us that joy, Father. Give us that peace in knowing that it is better to be rewarded by you than to reward ourselves. Father, I pray in the name of Jesus Christ that we will ignore the lies from Satan that ask us to save ourselves. To save ourselves from any pain, from any type of wanting that we want, that we should indulge ourselves, that no one else would do it. I pray in the name of Jesus Christ that we will stop listening to that lie and realize that you are the giver of things, that you are the indulger. You are the one that will give us everything back. Thank you for being the great I am. Thank you for owning it all. For being the banker, the financier, for being the giver of all passions, for being the giver of all emotions. Father, help us in all that we do to lay it all down before you and have a brand new passion for you and your ideas, to let you be the boss, let us be the employee, to realize that we came from nothing. And that nothing more will have in the end. That naked we came and naked we will go. Help us to understand this concept. Help us to understand that this is your temple. It's not ours. That we're not the boss, but you're the boss. Help us to understand that we're at best an employee. And that we need to be under your authority. Lower our pride. Get rid of our arrogance. Help us to see that sin is simply loving something on this earth more than you. And God, help us to see that we can all lay that down and that would really please you for us to turn and to repent. And all these things, we do pray in the name of Jesus Christ who taught us how to die. Amen.
2: Life with God is so good.
3: So come join us on this fun life where we put God in the center of everything. Hey, everybody. We'd like to welcome you to the show. This is Life with Gwen and Joe. This is my beautiful wife, Gwen, and we're here on another beautiful day in Tennessee. And today we're going to talk about empathy and compassion.
2: Now, we were talking earlier and just that this launch of this basic ministry has been on the compassion, the spiritual compassion, where a lot of the world sees the physical, but somehow, some way, God had me see the needs that could all be fixed if they just had the truth. The truth sets you free. And so all these people were out there that were hurting, you know, spiritually, and they couldn't hear the truth. The truth wasn't out there. So it launched the ministry of Way Down, telling people that you're trying the wrong medicine for your overweight condition. You know, you keep trying the same medicine over and over. So then you start feeling horrible about yourself. And that gave me so much compassion and empathy. You know, therein lies the beginning of Way Down. And since then, it's been trying to just tell people the truth about what to be compassionate about and empathetic for.
3: And you have this God-given, inborn message that God put in your heart to kind of have an innate, profound understanding of the spiritual vacuum that existed, and you applied your whole teachings based on that principle.
2: And you got it too. I've never really ever come across.
3: The cats are playing.
2: And I'm not empathetic to that.
3: The cat's
2: taken over our show, not us.
3: The cats always try to upstage us. They caught a mouse outside like 10 minutes ago.
2: That's right, just showing off, you know, see?
3: Anyway,
2: you know.
3: They had no compassion for that mouse, I'll tell you that right now.
2: Yeah, well, they had no compassion for this show messing it up.
3: See that?
2: See?
3: Upstaged by a cat.
2: Okay, let's start with some of the scriptures are just literally full of compassion and empathy. And so let's see what the Bible has to say.
3: 1 Peter 3:8, it says, "Finally, all of you, live in harmony with one another. Be sympathetic, love as brothers, be compassionate and humble."
2: Okay, so one of the other things that I felt like God showed me was that people were overly compassionate about the wrong thing. So all this dispensation of energy, you know, is all used up on the wrong thing. But if we funneled our energy toward the compassion of this, the spiritual, this this void, this lack of knowledge, which would lead to people being set free from this incredible slavery. I don't think people see that the world's bound up in a slavery of all these things. And when you fix that, then it automatically fixes everything else. It's incredible how all of a sudden the finances are right and the relationships are right, and then their jobs are right, and then there's no depression, so the mental's right, and then the body's healed, so everything. It was like so logical, you know, to go and send these people toward God, and then it just worked just like that. And so it's been frustrating to me to see the amount of funds and money. If the amount of funds and money that we spent collecting all this money and then just sending it out randomly was used for getting this truth out, then it would be an incredible.
3: And to further that, we were talking earlier and how you said it actually kind of robs God of getting the credit, right? I would love to hear that again, because it makes so much sense, Donna.
2: Well, it's a huge passion of mine that God's church has been robbed because people are going and sending all this money. The credit will go to the Peace Corps, the credit goes to the United States, or the credit goes over here, and yet the credit should be going to God's church. God is the one that is the one telling us how to act, and the Good Samaritan and all that kind of stuff. But if you'll notice also that if you also rob God's church when you've got this church collecting all this money, it sends it all out, but there's no compassion inside the church for the very people inside the church, and they're dying on the vine. So God's church looks like unattractive, and the world looks more attractive. And so that completely robs God and Jesus Christ of what they started, because all these ideas came from Christ and from God.
3: 1 Corinthians 12:25-26 says, "So that there should be no division in the body, but that its parts should have equal concern for each other. If one part suffers, every part suffers with it. If one part is honored, every part rejoices with it." And I think that's beautiful.
2: It is beautiful. So again, you'll notice that all the scriptures, if you go back and reread them all, it's going to be talking about the church. So what's interesting is Paul and Christ, and what they were doing was building this institution that would be such a magnet that people would be drawn to it, so that they then would come in, it would give the credit to God, and then the people would find God. And you didn't just hand them a fish, you taught them how to fish. So then, because once you get to God and you get to answer prayers, then their whole life, you get that family in order, then you go get the next family. So it wasn't like an institution where it's like bringing in so many people, or it's all about evangelism, and then you get them in, and then you churn it and get the next set of people and the next set of people, and people are church hopping and all this kind of stuff. It's truly built slowly, where one person at a time is in their family is totally taken care of, and then once they're up and on their feet, then the next family can be helped. So it's a different approach, and then God's church looks good. When you come in to see it, you realize this is a very different place. And wow, I'd like to be a part of that. So it's again a magnet that brings people in, and then God gets the credit. Very different approach, and it's proved to be fruitful.
3: And the fruit of this church is unlike anything I've ever seen in my life. I'm so proud of it. The church body of people are the most amazing spirit-led people I've ever seen. Colossians 3:12. "Therefore, as God's chosen people, holy and dearly loved, clothe yourselves with compassion, kindness, humility, gentleness, and patience."
2: So there it is, God's chosen people.
3: Yes, ma'am.
2: And then they're dearly loved, so the community starts seeing them as the people inside of it are taken care of, instead of the people inside are neglected and hurting or asked to pass the hat, you know, when they themselves are still hurting, which was something that was very, very concerning to me, because it was hard on me when I was younger.
3: Philippians 2:3-4, "Do nothing out of selfish ambition or vain conceit, but in humility consider others better than yourselves. Each of you should look not only to your own interests, but also to the interests of others.
2: So you're not in this fellowship where you're just looking to your own needs, and you're literally considering others better than yourself. I mean, and any kind of, you're going to have to sit and contemplate that, because flesh is going to consider what we want to do, where we want to eat, where we want to go, how we want to spend the money. I mean, I've seen marriages where people fight over the money and how it's spent, and, you know, that's sad. I mean, that ruins marriages. You know, you need to be thinking of others and thinking of what they want. And when you both have that attitude, then it's beautiful, and it just makes for something so peaceful.
3: That is a very interesting topic, and one that I personally, part of my testimony as a man, is easy to let the secular world overwhelm you to the point where you're either anxious, depressed, fearful, angry, whatever. And with your help and examples, I have realized, and I feel a little ashamed that it took me this long in my life to sometimes realize this, but when you're feeling those things and it's a self-centered, self-focused emotion or feeling, to be able to flip that and to put your attention outside of yourself and give is the key to breaking that spell.
2: Yeah, it's it.
3: And I feel so good that I at least can acknowledge that. That really is one of the amazing things about God's Spirit. If you can develop the spirit of giving while you're upset or while you're depressed or angry or any of those things that you might be feeling, if you can just say, I need to take this off myself and I need to go do something for someone, it literally fixes it.
2: It's beautiful.
3: Isn't that amazing?
2: It is beautiful.
3: You're beautiful.
2: No, you are.
3: You are.
2: See, it's a humble fight.
3: See that?
2: And
3: we don't disagree. Well, do we agree that we disagree?
2: We agree.
3: Okay, thank you.
2: What's fun is learning to agree on everything and not, I mean, it's talking about having compassion for just peace. Don't you know God wants us to have peace and to enjoy each other rather than to compete? And so I love this life.
3: I'm
2: I
3: so
2: love
3: thankful.
2: This life, and I love just, I have a true compassion for everyone having companions, and whether it's your best friend or marriage or just whoever you're with, I have a lot of empathy toward that. That's another whole life with Gwen and Joe, because that's another whole subject, you know.
3: And I have the best friend and the best companion in the whole wide world, and I thank God every day for that. There is a group of people in this room behind the camera,
2: yes,
3: speaking
2: is.
3: Of giving, that are here to help us shoot this show. And I just want to always acknowledge their efforts and let them know how much we appreciate all their grace and all of their giving spirit. It's an amazing thing, and we're just very thankful for our crew here Life with Gwen and Joe.
2: Yeah, definitely. Laying your life down for that. Okay, to sum up our in conclusion to compassion and empathy, I feel like it's huge to know where to direct it and not have any expectations of getting anything back, but that you're doing this for God and His church, and to make sure you direct it primarily. It says in the Bible to help the brotherhood and, of course, help everyone, but especially, it says in Galatians, especially those in the church. And the reason why is to make God's church look good so that people can come in, so that they can not just get one-time help, but help for eternity. And that is a big difference. So,
3: amen, darling. Beautiful. Beautiful.
2: They can get that truth that sets them free. So thanks for joining
3: us. Thank you, guys. We're honored that you're here with us. Please don't forget to like and subscribe. Ring the bell if you love our show. And we're just very honored and humbled that you'd spend this time with us. And Gwen and I would just like to say thank you. And we hope you all have a blessed day. And we will see you next time.
2: Next time.
3: Amen. Love y'all.
2: Bye.
3: Sit here.
2: Okay.
3: I want to see how much you trust me. Okay, now I want to see how much you trust me. I want to see, just relax. Oh! Yeah. Oh, okay, now.
2: I trust you.
3: Where's your face on? Where? Now, let me see. Just pray about this. Pray. Where's your faith, darling? Where's your faith? Now, let's go. Ho! Okay, you're not praying hard enough.

the battle rages on and on and on and on, and the battle rages on.

0: see the sun. Yes, and so the battle rages on and on. And though I feel alone, I know another seed is sown.
1: It's cute all around the town. They wanna take you down, turn you around, stop your sound, trip you up and make you frown. But don't listen to the strife. Disregard your life.

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1: Life with God is so good.
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3: We're so thankful that you're here with us and joining us on the show, Life with Gwen and Joe.
0: Keep shining my light, living my life, every day is the same.
1: We see God in everything.
0: Thankful for living.
3: Together, we'd like to help you fall more in love with God.
1: We're going to see all of our experiences, all the things that we do and places we go and people we hang with, and it is going to be something that helps us all focus more on God. And in the meantime, we're going to fall in love more with God, and our lives are going to be blessed.
0: You're a thriver in dark seasons, a survivor.
3: So come join us on this fun life where we put God in the center of everything.
0: I'll keep shining my light, shining my light.
3: Welcome, everybody. It's Life with Gwen and Joe. I'm Joe, and this is my beautiful wife, Gwen. And we're here on the playground at the Remnant Fellowship Church, and we're surrounded by a bunch of wonderfully godly children who are having a great time, and they're out there playing around and having fun.
1: It's actually hundreds of children. Hundreds. We are blessed with a plethora. That is part of the blessings of the upright. It talks about in Deuteronomy that blessed will be the fruit of your womb. And so we're witnessing it. At,
3: absolutely.
1: You know, there's almost like 40 babies a year born here. So between the marriages and the babies and the children, I mean, children make everything so fun. It talks about in the Bible it being such a blessing. Are you kidding me? Isn't it awesome, all these kids?
3: It talks about how a righteous man, his children will be blessed along with him. So that compels me to want to live a more righteous life, knowing that if I'm in line with God, then he'll bless me and he'll bless my family as well.
1: And with my kids having seven between them, we've got eight running around all the time. It is nothing but fun. So we're talking about kids are right now, they are playing soccer. There's soccer fields and swings and four square and name the game. They got it here. But the thing is that look at children. Who would have come up with, like, think about it. Kids like to play.
3: That's right.
1: And that's the coolest concept. They love to play. That's their reward. And we like to watch them play. But what? Who would have come up with that? Only God could have come up with the wildest concept in the world. And it's not like you just got one kid that wants to play. Check it out. If you say recess, ding, ding, ding, ding, ding, everybody runs for the doors.
3: That's right.
1: Everybody's out the doors. And if it's a rainy day, they're in there dancing and hopscotch and all kind of stuff. It is so fun.
3: Even as an adult, as you grow out of your childhood stages and you grow up, they say never lose your childlike qualities, right?
1: Right.
3: We're always trying to, even as adults, maintain those childlike enthusiasms towards the things that we love to do.
1: And I think that's so cool because I feel like God's gifted you with that, and it keeps us all outdoors. It keeps your muscles moving and keeps
3: right.
1: you active. It keeps you young. It
3: that's
1: does.
3: Right. That's
1: and
3: right.
1: think about that. That must be what God's like and the kingdom of God.
3: And Jesus said, "Let the little children come to me and do not hinder them, for the kingdom of heaven belongs to such as these." And that's beautiful to me.
1: So these little children are, there's something about the way they are. They're playing, they're laughing, they're sharing, they're...
3: There's an innocence there.
1: It is. And sometimes you win, sometimes you lose, but hey, they're learning to be little athletes here that are Christian athletes where you really want other people to win. You're not playing the game just for you to show off, but for other people to have fun. So everything goes in this concept. You share, so generosity, kindness, love, letting other people get in line in front of you on the slide, the other team winning and you being happy for them. They pray before they play. You know, all of this together is like they grow up and then they go really to their jobs, but jobs should be fun and playing and getting along and sharing and kindness and putting other people first.
3: To be appreciative of the people who you competed against, even though they won, you show them respect, and because nobody likes a sore loser, right?
1: They don't like a sore loser.
3: No.
1: Being that Christian athlete is huge.
3: Yes.
1: Here. We teach it all the time because you kind of tend to forget it. I mean, it is hard to remember that when you're playing some of these sports and stuff, that the goal is to make the other people happy. Because a lot of times, you know, we just go after what we want. And so you learn not to show off, and that it's all for the glory of God. But children, oh my word, I don't know what it would be like if you removed all children from the world. I wouldn't even want to live. I mean, that's how much I want them around. We turned our home into like a playground,
4: right?
1: Like a Disney World, so that it attracts children.
3: And because of that, usually there's quite a bit going on with the kids at the house.
1: They're bouncing around. They love to jump, gymnastics, all of it. But isn't that neat that God makes children like that? It needs to be just the joy that it is. It's just like, I can't get enough of it. And I know that it's a blessing from the Lord.
3: Psalms 112, blessed is the man who fears the Lord, who finds great delight in his commands. His children will be mighty in the land. The generation of the upright will be blessed. Sons are a heritage from the Lord, children a reward from him.
1: So children
3: Amazing.
1: Are a reward.
3: That's right. And you hear parents often talk about, and grandparents talk about, being around the young ones keeps you young, because we kind of live vicariously in their youth.
1: Yes.
3: And learn from your kids. What's that saying? Out of the mouths of babes, even they teach us at times.
1: Oh, absolutely they
3: you know?
1: Do. They do. That's right.
3: So
1: I'm going to beat you in a game of four square.
3: No, you're not.
1: Yes, I am.
3: I'm a sore loser.
1: This is so fun watching this guy get out and, like, get down in the sand and, you know, swimming. So you are a child at heart. And
3: Big-time child at heart here.
1: That's right. That's right. So everybody, the point would be today is praise God for children.
3: Amen.
1: Make way for the children.
3: Amen.
1: Let the little children come to God. It's huge. We're just praying for blessings on you and your children. Just keep remembering that righteous life leads to blessed children. There is a 1-to-1 ratio. You are promised. Go after that righteousness. If you wonder how to help your kids, go after righteousness, and that'll do it.
3: Zechariah, the city streets will be filled with boys and girls playing there.
1: Woohoo!
3: So let's live
1: That's
3: for
1: what our, we feel like we're around.
3: Live for our kids, fathers, mothers. Get everybody together in the family, huddle them up, get out the Bible, read the Bible to them. God commands us to raise them in His eyes. So let's do that. And it says right here, it says in the Bible that your family and your children will be blessed if you do those things. So
1: Beautiful.
3: I encourage you to do that.
1: Beautiful.
3: And we love y'all, and we thank you for tuning in.
1: Bye, everybody.
3: Love
1: See
3: y'all.

0: All right, we're going to get started here. Like, can you do the welcome? Like, there's people out there watching. So can you
1: Where?
0: like pull them in?
1: Are there people out there?
0: Yeah, they're Where? Out there. I see them right through there.
1: Oh, I see them. Hey. Hey, guys, how are you? Nice to see you again.
2: Be sure to like this video, subscribe to our channel, and click the bell so you are notified when we have a new video.

0: Together, we'd like to help you fall more in love with God.
1: We're going to see all of our experiences, all the things that we do and places we go and people we hang with. And it is going to be something that helps us all focus more on God. And in the meantime, we're going to fall in love more with God, and our lives are going to be blessed. You're a thriver in dark seasons,
0: a survivor. So come join us on this fun life where we put God in the center of everything. I'll keep shining my light, shining my light. Welcome, everybody. It's Life with Gwen and Joe. I'm Joe, and this is my beautiful wife, Gwen. And we're here on the playground at the Remnant Fellowship Church. And we're surrounded by a bunch of wonderfully godly children who are having a great time. And they're out there playing around and having fun.
1: It's actually hundreds of children. Hundreds. We are blessed with a plethora. That is part of the blessings of the upright. It talks about in Deuteronomy that blessed will be the fruit of your womb. And so we're witnessing it.
0: Absolutely.
1: There's almost like 40 babies a year born here. So between the marriages and the babies and the children, I mean, children make everything so fun. It talks about in the Bible it being such a blessing. Are you kidding me? Isn't it awesome, all these kids?
0: It talks about how a righteous man, his children will be blessed along with him. So that compels me to want to live a more righteous life, knowing that if I'm in line with God, then he'll bless me and he'll bless my family as well.
1: And with my kids having seven between them, we've got eight running around all the time. It is nothing but fun. So we're talking about kids are right now, they are playing soccer. There's soccer fields and swings and four square and name the game. They got it here. But the thing is that look at children. Who would have come up with, like, think about it. Kids like to play.
0: That's right.
1: And that's the coolest concept. They love to play. That's their reward. And we like to watch them play. But who would have come up with that? Only God could have come up with the wildest concept in the world. And it's not like you just got one kid that wants to play. Check it out. If you say recess, ding, ding, ding, ding, ding, everybody runs for the doors.
0: That's right.
1: Everybody's out the doors. And if it's a rainy day, they're in there dancing and hopscotch and all kind of stuff. It is so fun.
0: Even as an adult, as you grow out of your childhood stages and you grow up, they say, never lose your childlike qualities, right?
1: Right.
0: We're always trying to, even as adults, maintain those childlike enthusiasms towards the things that we love to do.
1: And I think that's so cool because I feel like God's gifted you with that, and it keeps us all outdoors. It keeps your muscles moving and keeps you active. It keeps you young. It
0: that's
1: does.
0: Right. That's
1: and
0: right.
1: Think about that. That must be what God's like and the kingdom of God.
0: And Jesus said, let the little children come to me and do not hinder them, for the kingdom of heaven belongs to such as these. And that's beautiful to me.
1: So these little children are, there's something about the way they are. They're playing, they're laughing, they're sharing, they're...
0: There's an innocence there.
1: It is. And sometimes you win, sometimes you lose, but hey, they're learning to be little athletes here that are Christian athletes where you really want other people to win. You're not playing the game just for you to show off, but for other people to have fun. So everything goes in this concept. You share, so generosity, kindness, love, letting other people get in line in front of you on the slide, the other team winning and you being happy for them. They pray before they play. You know, all of this together is like they grow up and then they go really to their jobs, but jobs should be fun and playing and getting along and sharing and kindness and putting other people first.
0: To be appreciative of the people who you competed against, even though they won, you show them respect, and because nobody likes a sore loser, right?
1: They don't like a sore loser.
0: No.
1: Being that Christian athlete is huge here. We teach it all the time because you kind of tend to forget it. I mean, it is hard to remember that when you're playing some of these sports and stuff, that the goal is to make the other people happy. Because a lot of times, you know, we just go after what we want. And so you learn not to show off, and that it's all for the glory of God. But children, oh my word, I don't know what it would be like if you removed all children from the world. I wouldn't even want to live. I mean, that's how much I want them around. We've

0: turned our home into like a playground,
1: right?
0: Like a Disney World, so that it attracts children.
1: And because of that, usually there's quite a bit going on with the kids at the house.
0: They're bouncing around. They love to jump, gymnastics, all of it. But isn't that neat that God makes children like that? It needs to be just the joy that it is. It's just like, I can't get enough of it. And I know that it's a blessing from the Lord.
1: Psalms 112, blessed is the man who fears the Lord, who finds great delight in his commands. His children will be mighty in the land. The generation of the upright will be blessed. Sons are a heritage from the Lord, children a reward from him.
0: So children
1: Amazing.
0: Are a reward.
1: That's right. And you hear parents often talk about, and grandparents talk about, being around the young ones keeps you young, because we kind of live vicariously in their youth.
0: Yes.
1: And learn from your kids. What's that saying? Out of the mouths of babes, even they teach us at times.
0: Oh, absolutely. They
1: you know?
0: Do. They do. That's right.
1: So
0: I'm going to beat you in a game of four square.
1: No, you're not.
0: Yes, I am.
1: I'm a sore loser.
0: This is so fun watching this guy get out and, like, get down in the sand and, you know, swimming. So you are a child at heart.
1: Big-time child at heart here.
0: That's
1: yes.
0: right. That's yes. right. So everybody, the point would be today is praise God for children.
1: Amen.
0: Make way for the children.
1: Amen.
0: Let the little children come to God. It's huge. We're just praying for blessings on you and your children. Just keep remembering that righteous life leads to blessed children. There is a 1-to-1 ratio. You are
1: yes, ma'am.
0: Promised. Go after that righteousness. If you wonder how to help your kids, go after righteousness, and that'll do it.
1: Zechariah, the city streets will be filled with boys and girls playing there.
0: Woohoo!
1: So let's live
0: That's
1: for
0: what
1: our,
0: we feel like we're around.
1: Live for our kids, fathers, mothers. Get everybody together in the family, huddle them up, get out the Bible, read the Bible to them. God commands us to raise them in His eyes. So let's do that. And it says right here, it says in the Bible that your family and your children will be blessed if you do those things. So
0: Beautiful.
1: I encourage you to do that.
0: Beautiful.
1: And we love y'all, and we thank you for tuning in.
0: Bye, everybody.
1: Love you.

0: All right, we're going to get started here. Like, can you do the welcome? Like, there's people out there watching. So can you
1: Where?
0: like pull them in?
1: Are there people out there?
0: Yeah, they're Where? Out there. I see them right there.
1: Oh, I see them now. Hey! Hey, guys, how are you? Nice to see you again.
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0: Hey, so you want to practice your open?
1: Sure.
0: Okay.
1: Hi.
0: Why don't you practice one that's really like hyper? Just try like a super hyper one. Like, hi, everybody! Like, kind of like that.
1: Are you sure?
2: I'll keep shining my light. Shining my light.
3: Life with God is so good.
1: So come join us on this fun life where we put God in the center of everything.
2: Keep shining my light.
1: Hey everybody, welcome to the show. It's Life with Gwen and Joe. We're honored and we're blessed and we're so thankful that you tuned into the show. I'm here with my lovely, incredible wife, Gwen, and we're going to talk to you about some really cool things today. We're going to read out of the Bible. We're going to talk about what being content means in life.
0: Last week was about expecting nothing. And so, you know, this week we were going to like kind of carry the theme on because there's such a spirit of discontent in the world. And it literally ruins lives. And people are, you know, get very just depressed from being discontent. And so we're looking for some secrets here.
1: All right, this is out of Philippians 4, 11 and 12. It says, I am not saying this because I am in need, for I have learned to be content whatever the circumstance. I know what it is to be in need, and I know what it is to have plenty. I have learned the secret of being content in any and every situation, whether well-fed or hungry, whether living in plenty or in want.
0: And he says the word, I've learned the secret.
1: That's right.
0: So Paul is talking here, and he's saying, I've had nothing, and I've been rich. I've been poor, I've been rich, I've had nothing, I've had everything. Because there's people that are in wealth that are unhappy.
1: Oh.
0: Some of the saddest people in the world.
1: I have seen that. I spent many years in the entertainment industry amongst what would seem to be the upper echelon of society, and I've seen very, very successful people who people on the outside would think, wow, they've got a lot of money, they've got a lot of things, a lot of material things that they've acquired in their lives. Their bank accounts are full, but these people in many instances are very empty and not altogether happy, because I feel it's a spiritual deficit there.
0: We personally have both experienced, like Paul said, the poverty and you know, now God has given us more, but I don't really live a lot differently. You'd think it'd make a lot of difference. I mean, I work harder now than I did back when I was, you know, had less. And so it hasn't stopped me. But the things don't mean anything. It's just that the focus, it's a focus thing. So I think some of the secrets are going to be found in the scriptures. You got to keep in mind that contentment is in the top 10 of the commandments. Believe it or not, to be content and not to want more is in the top 10.
1: You shall not covet your neighbor's house. You shall not covet your neighbor's wife or his men servants or maid servants, his ox or donkey, or anything that belongs to your neighbor. And so you're not supposed to envy or go wanting of what other people have.
0: That's right.
1: And
0: so do you think one of the secrets then would be not looking? People that are always looking like the grass is greener on the other side. This woman's looking at what that woman has, or that man's looking at what that man has, and then you try to keep up with the Joneses. And the problem with looking horizontally instead of up, you're looking at what someone else just purchased or whatever, and you just cannot get locked into that. You've got to take your eyes off of you know, it's talked about the neighbor's wife, the neighbor's donkey, which is the neighbor's car, you know, or whatever, the servants. You know, you can't look at all that. And at their house and their size house, it ruins the world. It is the trick of Satan. There are people out there that have nothing, and then they are content with what they have. And the big secrets, they're not looking. And maybe they don't even have access to internet or TV. And some of these people are so impoverished, but they're so happy. You know, you've been around the world. And
1: It's an interesting contrast when you brought that up. I've seen some very, very poor places in the world. I've traveled extensively in Russia and in different places in the Eastern Bloc countries. I've been to the Philippines, which is a very poor country, but the Filipino people have an incredible joy. They wake up just happy to be alive, and it kind of compares to when we were down in the Bahamas. Mm-hmm. It's very much the same thing.
0: That's right. I mean, oh my goodness. I mean, just that we are breathing is huge. So you've got a body. My eyes are still here. My ears are still here. You know, my heart's still beating, and I'm able to see and look and absorb and love. And that is it. It's like, thank you, God, for what you gave me. There's no way we're going to live forever and not learn one of the top 10 commandments. And that is, do not covet. Do not covet. And I know that that's the way God wrote it. And I know that that's the way Moses read it when he brought those 10 commandments down the mountain and gave it to the people. I have no doubt that Moses was out there telling them, do not covet something else. Just stop it. Don't do that. And then you find that secret of being happy every day. And
1: I have to personally in my life, because I love to do so many things. One of them is aviation. I love cool airplanes, and I actually have to tell myself all the time, hey, but that's something that could, if it draws too much of your attention, it's not healthy. I have to even put all those passions of mine away, and I have to make those second to honoring God in my life, or else He could very easily take those things away from me. The fear of the Lord leads to life. Then one rests content, untouched by trouble.
0: So you think one of the secrets is fear of the Lord?
1: Absolutely.
0: Okay, so let's just imagine this. You're wanting something, like somebody just dying to get that new car. They just can't wait till they get that new car or whatever it is. And then the next thing you hear is Jesus is coming back, you know, this afternoon. Do you think that you're going to even care about that car? No. So one of the things that has helped me in life, if there's some kind of spirit of discontentment, I'm not happy about my situation, I'm not happy about how something's going, but then I start thinking about, oh my goodness, I've got to get ready for God. I've got to get ready to meet Christ. I've got to have my heart right at all times. I mean, Christ could come back at any moment. And then at that point, you're not even thinking about the next thing. You're thinking about doing right. So it's a good trick, no?
1: You're thinking about your salvation.
0: Yes.
1: All of a sudden, and all these things in life become very, very unimportant.
0: To know that we can, just with our mind, get our heart content. Just like that. That's so cool.
1: Don't extort money and don't accuse people falsely. Be content with your pay.
0: Be content with your pay. Because there's some people that just never can be content at their job. They're always looking for that next job, or they're always looking for the next thing or the next accolades in a job, right?
1: Right.
0: I mean, if our children were taught at a very young age, and so they get that toy, oh, I want the next toy. I want the next toy, you know? I mean, you know, if we can teach them to look backwards instead of forwards to something, the only way to get your children to do that is going to be for them to learn to be in the moment, happy with what they're doing. And so I'm happy with what I'm doing right this minute.
1: I'm happy with what we're doing right this minute, too. Imagine that.
0: Two content people right here.
1: Wow.
0: Two content people.
1: See that? Godliness with contentment is great gain. For we brought nothing into the world, and we can take nothing out of it. But if we had food and clothing, we would be content with that.
0: Godliness with contentment is great gain. There's the gain you're looking for, because everybody's looking to gain something. Money cannot buy that. And then you're happy, because what is the use of having it all but being unhappy? The only way to do it is to start over and stop coveting, looking sideways, and then be content with what, I mean, really content with what you have.
1: And the beautiful irony is that being content with God and being happy just to be alive, that's free.
0: Yeah.
1: I always have been amazed by that the things that we truly want, that are truly going to feed us and are of value in our lives, are essentially free from God.
0: Yeah.
3: That's so cool. That is so cool.
0: Honestly, the whole thing boils down to greed. That discontent spirit is greed in the heart. And so, and the focus is the key to get rid of the greed. So if you will focus, it gets rid of the greed, and then that spirit goes away, and then you become content again, which is what God wants.
1: I want to mention out of the Greed Exposure series that Gwen authored, it speaks about getting greed out of your heart and using prayer and a relationship with God to remove those things and replacing them or flipping that with things to make yourself more content. And I think that's a wonderful tool to use to help you with those things.
0: It'll help you get it up and get it out, and then the next thing you know, you're a happier person. Thank you for joining us.
1: Thank you, everyone.
0: This lesson of contentment. And we're just going to go out from this and go practice that, aren't we?
1: Amen. Amen. We're honored to have you here. And we'll look forward to seeing you next time.
0: Thanks for joining us. Bye.
1: Love y'all.
4: Trees go straight. Can you live a
0: life? We're kind of rusty on saying goodbye to people too, I feel like. So you want to try like a high pitch, like goodbye.
5: Here,
0: 1, 2, 3, go, Joe.
5: Goodbye, everybody. Woo! We're so happy that you're with us. Thank you.
0: Good job. Bye, everybody. See ya.
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0: Greetings, everyone. Welcome to the Way Down Workshop. My name is David Martin, and you're listening to the Week 1 audio CD from the all-new Exodus Out of Egypt seminar, the Change series. This audio coincides with your Week 1 DVD lesson. Get ready for moving music from Michael Shamblin and powerful truths from God's Word, taught by the founder of the Way Down Workshop, Gwen Shamblin. And now here's part one of this two-lesson CD, Change.
1: You've got to be different. This letter goes to all the young men and women out there. In the hope.

Welcome, welcome, everyone. Old and young, male or female, I am so excited that you are here and about to embark on this God-blessed and unique program of weight reduction with the Way Down Workshop. Guys, everyone can do this. I want you to know that every video lesson, every audio lesson, and every page of your workbook has been prayed over. We are calling upon God to guide all of this. This Exodus series gives you the major concepts of what is being taught in many locations throughout the United States, in Canada, and Europe, and the numerous online classes that are sponsored by the Remnant Fellowship churches around the world. Way Down is a Bible study that is showing people on a daily basis how our God can transform their hearts and minds so that they can rise above the magnetic pull of the refrigerator. Instead of emphasizing the caloric content of food, we are going to encourage you to focus on your natural, internal, God-given hunger control. But more importantly, your focus will be trained to turn toward the will of God as it relates to food. And finally, as it relates to His kingdom and His will for your life. Studies show that the population is fatter and fatter, and it seems that the more weight-obsessed we are, the more food-focused we are. The billion-dollar weight loss industry is a dizzying carousel of promises hardly ever fulfilled. Years of restricted dieting have only strengthened the chains of slavery to food. Years of focusing on food and giving all of our heart to a pan of brownies have only increased our size and our stress levels. Dieting has drained us emotionally, if not financially, and has exacerbated rather than solved our problems. Now, into this vortex comes God's answer, which can offer up testimonials more enthusiastic than anything television weight loss gurus or liquid fast ever produced. The inspiring transformations of women and men and children who have lost 20, 50, and 270 pounds and counting, this Bible study will guide you away from excessive exercise programs, pills, which are everywhere right now, surgery, and strange concoctions of foods. This Bible study will guide you away from dieting, which we defined as making the food behave. If you are dieting, taking pills, counting fat grams, using exchange lists, or changing the content of foods, then you believe your basic problem is the food. That is called projection. Way Down counters this by maintaining that dieting keeps the person focused on what he or she should and should not eat. This focus on food only increases the magnetic pull of the refrigerator. Why? Because you fall in love with what you focus on. If you love the food, you'll eat more of it every year. That is why you gain more weight every year. It is a heart problem, a passion problem. This seminar emphasizes God's power, not willpower. If you are willing, the journey you're about to take will be a magnificent, wisdom-gaining experience, rescuing you from dieting and taking you to permanent weight loss, which we call an exodus from slavery through the desert and then finally to the promised land. In the end, it will not be the low carbohydrate diet or local weight loss groups that helped thousands lose the nagging extra pounds in a matter of months. It will be God Almighty and His Son Jesus Christ that will get all the glory. Do not care what people think. Do not consider how big or little you are, male or female. Do not think of yourself at all. Since God has put this course of action on your heart, get ready to travel the narrow road. Now, one of your first questions may be, what does God have to do with weight loss? With God's help, you can learn to stop in the middle of a meal and have no desire to eat the second half if your stomach is satisfied. God did not put chocolate or lasagna or real blue cheese dressing on earth to torture us,
but rather for our enjoyment. However, he wants us to learn how to rise above the magnetic pull of the refrigerator so that food does not consume our lives. What is the root of overweight, and what is the solution? Well, we have been created with two empty, needing to be fed holes in our body. One is the stomach, and the other is the heart. The stomach is a literal hole in our body, which is to be fed with the proper amount of food. As for the heart, I'm speaking figuratively of our deep down feelings. To satisfy these deep down feelings, needs, or desires of the heart, we may often turn to food and overload our stomach with more than it needs. Trying to feed a hurting, needy heart with food or anything on this earth, whether it be alcohol, tobacco, antidepressants, sexual lust, money, the praise of other people, etc., it's a common error. The person who attempts to feed a longing heart with food will stay on the path to overweight. Those who pursue an overindulgence of alcohol or tobacco or power will also reap the consequences of those pursuits. There's nothing inherently evil about food, alcohol, tobacco, money, credit cards, etc. However, it is wrong to become a slave to any of these things or let them master you. As you can see, we have been trying to feed our hurting, longing hearts with physical food. We have also learned to love food. Therefore, the solution is as follows. Number one, relearn how to feed the stomach only when it is truly hungry. Number two, relearn how to feed or nourish the longing human soul with a relationship with God. Number three, relearn how to recognize the different hunger urges and not confuse them. Many of you are wondering if you're going to fail again. You wonder, am I a failure? Your major concerns will be, how can this work for me? Because, number one, you say, I feel a distance between God and me because I thought He made me overweight, and for years He's not answered my prayers to take this weight off. And number two, you think, I've tried every diet 5 times, every diet pill and exercise, and failed miserably. So how can this work? What we're really asking is, am I a failure? Or is God angry at me or giving up on me? Well, you are not a failure. It is not genetic, and God is calling you. He does hope that your slavery to diets and overweight will make you call out to Him. He loves you, and He wants you to depend on Him for deliverance so that you can see how mighty He is and how important you are to Him. Why have diets not worked so far? The reason is that you, like me and the rest of the world, have tried using man-made rules instead of God's rules. God has never asked anyone to eat food off of a list, to count fat exchanges, or to take an appetite suppressant. You have just been applying the wrong medicine to this condition. You are using your willpower and man's rules. God is too smart to let a local weight loss group or fat gram counting be your savior and thereby get all the credit. Man-made rules will not work. Now, welcome to a place that teaches you God's rules for eating and shows you the futility of man-made rules. Welcome to God's truths, truths that show you how to use God's strength rather than your willpower. Welcome to the Weigh Down Workshop, a place where thousands of people are now thin after years of trying. In other words, you are not a failure. You've been using man's rules and your willpower, and now you're going to use God's plan for eating and His spirit, His strength, and His truths. There is hope, and God will get the credit. Now, the reason why diets will never work is this. Diets do not get to the root of the problem. In fact, diets aggravate the problem rather than alleviate it.
Diets just boil down to making the food behave. Food companies have spent several decades and millions of dollars to pull out the fat and calories so that the food is righteous. Actually, billions of dollars are spent by the food industry to make us feel like it is genetic and that we are victims and that we really deserve more food and to be able to chew more. They make you dependent on them for certain foods or pills just to keep you and your money coming back. Many food companies may not want us to succeed in losing weight, but rather would prefer us to feel dependent on them so that we will consume whatever is sold. The root of the problem is not the food ingredients, but how much volume is going down the old hatch. And indeed, the consumers have wanted the food industry to take the fat out of the Twinkie so that we can simply eat more Twinkies. Changing the food, but not changing the volume of what is swallowed, will leave us on a roller coaster of weight loss and weight gain. Changing our metabolism or our nervous system by taking pills and hormones is not permanent because we cannot stay on them because of the side effects. And finally, changing our volume without changing our heart is not permanent. If you just stop dieting, using diet foods, and thinking about the food, your heart will change. Then your volume will decrease, and then your body will lose the weight. Again, diets have encouraged eating large volumes of low-calorie foods. Once dieters go off the diet, since they have become accustomed to the large volumes, they gain their weight back, and yet blame the weight gain on the wrong food. It is not the food. It is the volume. Thin eaters eat small volumes of regular foods and do not binge because they never tell themselves that they can't eat particular foods and because they don't lust after the food or focus on the food. The scripture backs this up. In Mark chapter 7, verse 14, Jesus said, "Listen to me, everyone, and understand this. Nothing outside a man can make him unclean by going into him. Rather, it is what comes out of a man that makes him unclean." After he had left the crowd and entered the house, his disciples asked him about this parable. "Are you so dull?" he asked. "Don't you see that nothing that enters a man from the outside can make him unclean? For it doesn't go into his heart, but into his stomach, and then out of his body." In saying this, Jesus declared, "All foods clean." He went on, "What comes out of a man is what makes him unclean. For from within, out of men's hearts, come evil thoughts, sexual immorality, theft, murder, adultery, greed, malice, deceit, lewdness, envy, slander, arrogance, and folly. All these evils come from inside and make a man unclean." What this means is that we've been blaming the food all of this time, and it is our heart that is the source of the problem, because out of our heart comes, like Jesus says, greed, grabbing for the food, going for more food beyond the full signal or the boundary that God gave us. That is why we're overweight. Again, a foundational scripture that I turn to after teaching this message for several years, and it backed up that it was not the food's fault. This is found in Colossians chapter 2, verse 16. "Therefore, do not let anyone judge you by what you eat or drink, or with regard to religious festival." Verse 20, "Since you died with Christ to the basic principles of this world, why, as though you still belong to it, do you submit to its rules?
Do not handle. Do not taste. Do not touch. These are all destined to perish with use because they're based on human commands and teachings. Such regulations indeed have an appearance of wisdom with their self-imposed worship and their false humility and their harsh treatment of the body, but they lack any value in restraining sensual indulgence. What does this passage mean? It means exactly what we have just said. Diets or harsh regulations are not going to work. They're man-made rules. They have no value in restraining the heart. If the problem is in the heart, but the man-made rules restrain you but not the heart, then you're no better for it. At the end of the diet, your heart has not changed. You spent all your energy changing the wrong thing. The reason why you are going to be successful in the Weigh Down Workshop is because we are getting to the root problem, and that is that the problem is in your heart. Evil comes from within your heart, and we know now that no one should judge us by what we eat or drink. It doesn't help us. It's a man influencing us. It's man putting pressure on us, and it is man-made rules that leave you no better off than you were before. Starting today, you are going to throw off the praise of men, what they think. You're not going to let them judge you by you going back to regular foods, and you're going to concentrate on getting your heart right before God and what is His rule. God does not have all these rules. Even Jesus pronounced all these foods clean. Those are man-made rules that have been making you miserable all these years. Jesus never ate particular foods, but He ate what the body called for. He ate when He was hungry, and He stopped when He was full with regular foods. Our God did not put these foods down here to torture us. They're there for our enjoyment. Now, go back and only emphasize God's rules, God's boundaries, God's law when it comes to hunger and fullness, and get your mind off of everything else. And with this focus, you will be able to rise above the magnetic pull of the refrigerator. If you do it that way, hunger is filled, God's love is embraced and enjoyed, and appetites are under control and given to God. This truth that you're listening to will set you free. What if you're new to the Bible? Do you have to be religious to do this program? For those of you who do not feel particularly religious, do not worry. You have exactly what you need to be able to do this program. You see, each of us has a heart to worship, and we all adore something. That tells us that we have the capacity to give our heart to something. All religion is what we worship or adore, so you are religious. The question is, can you transfer your devotion from one thing to another? The answer is yes. Giving our hearts over to something is a learned process and can be relearned. For example, some people enjoy sports. And other people seem to worship sports. Some people enjoy material things, but other people seem to worship things. Some people use money, but other people will do anything to get it. Some people use food for fuel to run the body, but some people dream about food. Some of these dreamers have been known to get up in the morning and find bony remains of fried chicken on their chest. That's how in love with food that they are, that they'll get up in the night and eat it without even knowing it. This old relationship with food can be transferred to a relationship with God or to a heart for God. In the past, you may have loved the feeling of planning a binge and dreaming over recipes, cookbooks, and magazines that have food plans and pictures of foods.
You may have looked forward to the feeling of waiting for everyone to go to bed so that you could prepare, cook, and consume the food without the judgment of anybody. The good news is that you can relearn how to get that feeling from the Lord. When you learn to get this happy feeling from finding God, you will experience much more fulfillment. Binging out on seeking God has no yucky, guilty, or depressing side effects. In other words, it is possible to let go of that old way of having fun and replace it with something so much more filling, yet with no calories. By choosing this new path, you will lose weight and never regain the weight. You will no longer get this binge high from food, but from focusing completely on our true Heavenly Father and trying to please Him. Jesus said, "My food is to do the will of Him who sent me and to finish His work." Jesus was completely focused on the Father. The whole world centered around the Father and not around Himself. Some people have experienced a high when they become involved in exercise, and usually obsessive, tedious exercise to become thin eventually wears thin if the exercise is self-focused rather than God-focused. Exercise, like food, must also be put in its place and not worshiped, but enjoyed. The transfer to a heavenly focus from a focus on food, exercise, or anything else is much more delightful and fulfilling. It has so many rewards that you'll never want to return to giving your heart to anything else. How do you lose the weight, you might ask? Well, once you stop going to food for sensual indulgence, for escape, or for spacing out, or for a tranquilizing effect, for comfort, and so on, and start swallowing regular foods, only when your stomach growls, you will swallow or eat just one half, or maybe even just one third of what you used to swallow. The desire eating or head hunger will not rule you when you do not respond to it. That means you will lose weight. You will be able to do this. It happens naturally. You will not have to measure the food or count the grams. Your stomach will guide you. The volume of food decreases as you focus on hunger and fullness. In other words, the typical weight loss programs suggest losing weight through diet and exercise. We suggest that if you lose the passion for food, the result will be that you will eat less food and therefore lose weight permanently. The typical 1950s through the 1990s approach tried to fix the body or the food, but did not address the passion. The Weigh Down Workshop approach, again, fixes the heart first, and then the body follows. You make this choice with food, never to return to the nightmare of endless overweight, yo-yo dieting, and have-to exercise regimens, but rather to a calm, non-magnetized approach to regular foods with the ability to approach foods such as desserts and blue cheese dressing without losing control. Exercise need no longer be connected to burning calories. Instead, it can be an enjoyable activity. You will be free never to binge again. So, in conclusion, what should you expect on this journey? Well, praise God that you have found this truth and that God has heard your prayers to end this horrible yoke of slavery to diets, health problems, shame, panic attacks, and depression. You are going to embark on this program of weight reduction starting today, and you are going to, instead of emphasizing the caloric content of food, your focus is going to be on your natural internal hunger control, and you are going to be focused and well-trained to turn toward the will of God and away from the focus on foods. We liken this journey that you're taking now from focusing off the food and onto God's boundaries
with hunger and fullness to the journey that the children of Israel took from the slavery of Egypt through the desert of testing and finally to the promised land. This week, you're going to be reading the book of Exodus in the Old Testament. And it is the story of how God's children left Egypt and left this Egyptian bondage. Do you remember how God parted the Red Sea? God sent Moses to lead the Israelites and to let them know that he was delivering them from bondage. God sent plagues upon the Egyptians to make Pharaoh let his people go. After 10 horrible plagues, Pharaoh let the Israelites pack their bags and go. Pharaoh changed his mind and tried to recapture the Israelites, but God parted the Red Sea with a mighty east wind. Once the Israelites were safely on the other side, Pharaoh's mightiest warriors and finest chariots and horses were buried by the sea as God put the water back into its place. The Israelites had witnessed God's mighty deliverance of them from the clutching hands of Pharaoh. But before God could let his children inherit the promised land flowing with milk and honey, he took them on a journey through the desert of testing. Deuteronomy 8, verses 2 and 3 says, "Remember how the Lord your God led you all the way in the desert these 40 years to humble you and to test you in order to know what was in your heart, whether or not you would keep his commands. He humbled you, causing you to hunger, and then feeding you with manna, which neither you nor your fathers had known, to teach you that man does not live on bread alone, but on every word that comes from the mouth of the Lord." So, the parallels to this story are that there is an Egypt, there is a desert of testing, and there is a promised land. You're going to experience this deliverance from the dieting and the bondage and the slavery of the food and the have-to diet programs and the sheets of paper and all these things that you've been enslaved to for years are going to end right now. Just like Pharaoh, who represents Satan, tried to get the Israelites back to Egypt right after they left, this week, you're going to experience the hand of Satan unlike you have ever felt it before. He is going to fight right now to get you back, because if he can stop you now, he can stop you from this beautiful journey. You are to fight with everything you've got and to stay focused. Don't let anyone make fun of you eating regular foods. Don't let anyone tell you that it's not the truth, that you can't eat regular foods. Don't let anyone stop you from going this direction, because this truth is going to set you free. And you can feel it right now with your first meal. Just try it before you talk to anyone so that you won't get tempted to stop. Just try it tonight and wait for hunger and stop when you're full, and you'll see that what we're saying is the truth. And then you'll keep seeking the truth. Next parallel is the desert of testing, and you're going to be tested, but that's beautiful to show you that you don't have to live on bread alone, but you're going to live on every word that comes from the mouth of the Lord, and this new life is incredible. And so you've got to keep going through the desert of testing so that you can find this relationship with God, where you're waking up to his voice every day and to his lead and to what he wants you to do. It's so much better than following the voice of food. Finally, you'll be shown how to follow in the footsteps of God's children, the Israelites, who finally entered the promised land. And that's the land of guilt-free milk and honey, where you're back to eating regular foods. You have no desire, no more head hunger, no more greed in your heart for overeating. You will be inside God's box, his boundaries for hunger and fullness, and you won't even want the second half of your sandwich. It will not even be a desire. You'll have no desire to continue to eat, no desire, no temptation to go after anything else. This is quite a journey,
And it is worth it. It's worth it to keep fighting and pushing and seeking and looking for God so that you can get to this point where you are totally free, eating regular foods, but not overeating. So you can see it's all worthwhile. So no matter what your age, no matter if you're male or female, no matter what your size, if you're extremely large, no matter if you're 15 pounds underweight and you're bulimic, no matter what your means of control is, no matter if you've been exercising to keep it off, throwing up the food for self-control, taking laxatives, taking pills, no matter how extreme you have been, how depressed you have been, no matter how many panic attack disorders you have had, no matter even if you have just given up self-control, this truth is for you. As recorded in the Bible, God came to rescue His people, the Israelites, the called out, the children of Abraham, those people that want to follow Jesus Christ. He came and He got the old and the young, the bricklayers and the basket weavers, the weary and the brokenhearted. God came and He rescued them all to go out into the desert, away from the food and out to His Word, which is your new food, so that you can rise above all of the world. And you're going to ultimately find that God has everything to do with weight control. God has everything to do with your life and with your heart and with your self-control. Yes, He came and He rescued them all. That includes you. God is rescuing you as we speak.

so badly for all of us to have the emotions that you have when you're singing and singing that to God, and it's all about Him, and you realize it's not about you, it's all about Him, and getting out of yourself, getting out of this depression, getting out of a life that has

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1: Okay, guys, to relearn how to feed the stomach, you first need to wait for true stomach hunger. The stomach, of course, is that pouch made out of three layers of muscle, and it's located right below your sternum bone. And this is also below your esophagus. It's right in under your ribs. This feeling of true stomach hunger we're looking for is a little burning, empty, hollow sensation that occurs several hours after the last feeding or many hours after the last binge. It is a very tiny, polite feeling. I've known novices in weigh down seminars to pass it by or mistake it for indigestion. You can pray to God to help you recognize true physiological hunger. You will discover that His prodding is normally gentle. He's trying to wake us up to His leading, His voice, and you are to let go of leading and controlling yourselves. Let go of a piece of paper telling you what to eat. You're not a good leader. You have overfed yourselves. Start now to trust God's lead. God projects many images of Himself. One image is a kind shepherd and a gentleman, and He says, "Come to me, all you who are weary and burdened, and I will give you rest. Take my yoke upon you and learn from me, for I'm gentle and humble in heart, and you will find rest for your souls. For my yoke is easy, and my burden is light." That's found in Matthew chapter 11, verse 28. That is why hunger is only a polite nudge, and why you need to be a little more quiet and calm to find this rumbling of acid underneath the ribs. Some people feel this burning at the waistline. Some feel it in the esophagus. No matter, if you are not sure that this feeling is hunger, well, just wait a little longer. You'll feel great. Remember, you always feel good while you're waiting. Disregard the rare rumbling noises that originate below the belt. Those noises from the lower intestines are the sounds of the digestion of food you ate a few hours previously. Within a few days, you will know how to tell if you are truly physiologically hungry. And to start with, do not be afraid to wait a few hours for hunger. You're gonna feel great. I just love getting empty. Jesus went into the desert and fasted for 40 days. We're not suggesting that you do this. However, throughout history, a fast of a few days has been reported to be a good thing. There are many examples of people fasting, but we are only asking you to wait for and not bypass your first hunger signal. This is not a fast. This is just normal behavior of all thin eaters around the world. Yes, all people, all animals, and all children eat this way. This is not deprivation. Waiting for stomach hunger will be like waiting for the E or the empty on the automobile fuel gauge. Your normal blood sugar after a meal ranges from 80 to 120 milligrams per 100 deciliters of blood. When your blood sugar levels drop to 80 milligrams per 100 deciliters of blood or below, the hypothalamus, which is a part of the brain, senses this drop. The brain then sends a message by means of hormones and nerve impulses to the stomach to produce hydrochloric acid, which in turn produces an empty, hollow, burning hunger sensation. Your stomach was designed to make and handle this acid production. Acid production, digestion, and absorption are all controlled by your nerves, your central nervous system, and hormones. The difference between you and a car is that your body has stored fuel so that you really do not run out of gas. It should not be scary to go to E or empty. Rather, you should welcome it, for this is how you will lose your excessive weight. And these are the boundaries that God has given you. Your body, in its awareness of having an excess of stored fuel, will burn that stored fuel or body fat if you eat the amount that the body calls for. Eventually, you will return to your ideal body weight. If you reach this state of hunger and cannot get to food within 10 to 20 minutes, the body will pull a meal or some fuel from your hips or your gut, from your stored areas, and then send these fat stores into the bloodstream, and then this fat will be used for fuel. The result, the hunger growl goes away, and then you have

0: have energy to run on. However, you are not to ignore the growl. That would be as wrong as ignoring the full signal to stop. Let go of control and obey God's body, making only reasonable exceptions for special situations that we will discuss at the end of this CD. Okay, guys, do not refuel your car before you reach hunger. Let me tell you why. Food tastes so great when you're empty. If you wait for the empty, God makes it to where your mouth can taste every spice, every sweet thing, every sour thing. It will be at its peak. He's doing this to get you to eat when you're hungry. It's behavior modification. Likewise, if you're full, you cannot taste it. The taste buds are turned off. And so when you really get full, the taste buds and everything is where it's almost like eating paper. So you will wait for hunger and the eating experience will be so much better. And then you will have more energy. And I mean, how can you argue with all this? It's wonderful to have more energy, and then you'll have more time, you'll feel better, you'll get more done, and it just grows. So when your blood sugar levels drop, this is normal, and the stomach walls produce this acid again, which makes the stomach growl or feel empty. This, of course, is your only signal to eat. It's the only time you get to think about food. It is healthy to empty out or to not eat until you're hungry. And that's how everybody used to eat until dieting started in the 1950s. Let me repeat some of the tips that you just saw on video one. And remember, you must first pray and get your heart right before we talk about food, because sometimes even thinking about food will make you go and binge again. So pray to God that these are things that you understand that we're talking about, just so you can eat less food and get rid of this greed that's in your heart. Here's tip number one. Make sure that you drink only non-caloric drinks. Otherwise, it's going to be like an IV bag in a hospital. Whatever you're drinking, if you're drinking like tea or milk or fruit juice, sport drinks, things like that, regular sodas, it'll keep your blood sugar levels high. Then you'll never feel stomach hunger. You're going to feel a clear stomach signal when you're drinking only these non-caloric drinks, and that's what you're looking for, is clarity. Likewise, continually popping mints, hard candy, chewing gum, putting cream in your coffee, it's all going to raise your blood sugar levels. There is freedom here, but remember, if there is sugar in your tea, or if you're drinking a soda, and did you know that there are 9 teaspoons of sugar in a can Coke? And there's even more in a Pepsi. I think there's 11 in a canned Pepsi. Well, your body is definitely going to call for less solids if you're drinking sugar. Drinking sugar to naturally sweeten drinks is the number one reason that little children do not ever want to eat a regular meal or eat solid foods. And every time I saw that in the health department, the children would come in and be tested and they would be anemic. So I would, just as a tip for children, limit sweet drinks and start using non-caloric drinks or water. Water is a wonderful thing to drink, and I know we take baths in it, but you can drink it too, and you don't have to have a purifier. American water is fantastic. There's only like a couple of states in the United States that truly has trouble with water that's straight from the faucet. What if you don't like diet drinks? Well, this is a neat tip. Your brain will change gears and love a diet drink if you will drink it straight for 3 weeks. And don't go back and forth. Just drink straight diet drink for 3 straight weeks, and then you'll go back to the regular drink, and it will taste funny. So God makes it to where your brain will change, and it'll change your taste buds and everything. So you can train your taste buds to like any particular food. I think that is one of the neatest concepts in the world. And so just go 3 straight weeks and you will like a diet drink. It's so cool. I've watched this happen to thousands of people. So you can do this. Another suggestion is, do not feel that you must drink 8 glasses of water per day. That's an old diet rule that can actually make you sick. Overconsumption of water causes hypernatremia. And that's just a word that means too much water in the bloodstream. And the symptoms include dizziness and nausea. And you might have seen hypernatremia in infants that were made to swim when they were too young. These children would swallow too much water, and then they would get very nauseated and sick after they got out of the water. Remember, anything in excess is horrible for you, including water. Using your thirst mechanism is perfectly safe and balanced and trustworthy. Try to stop guzzling from 64-ounce Thirst Busters. It only stretches your stomach out. We're trying to get your stomach back to its normal size. Trust your breathing mechanism. If you overbreathe, take in too much oxygen, you know you're going to pass out. You shouldn't have too much oxygen, too much water, too much food. When you're sleepy, sleep. When you're thirsty, drink. When you're hungry, eat. God is the genius who has made all of these things work perfectly for perfect health. Now, once you feel this hunger, select regular foods that you desire. The foods you want are not evil. Trust me on this until you get more information. The foods are clean. I eat regular foods, and this includes like your regular grocery store foods, fruits and vegetables and meat and potatoes, but this also includes pizza and Fritos, sour cream, desserts, and ice cream. When God had the Israelites offer a sacrifice to him, he would say, bring your refined wheat and put spices on it and salt and fat on it. And they would cook this and eat it. And this probably doesn't sound a whole lot different from a regular day Frito. I mean, God is the genius chef who has made all these foods. He did not put these foods down on earth to torture you. And God has programmed you to desire a variety of foods. This is an absolute truth. If you eat the same foods over and over, you're going to get sick of them. I meant like inside the same day. Right now, many of y'all have been forced to eat skinless chicken or salads with low-calorie dressings. And I want you to go out and try some real blue cheese dressing instead of the diet dressing, or real ice cream when you're hungry. Try real foods with real salt on it. You don't have to get the low-fat stuff. Go back to regular foods. In fact, some of those foods scare me anyway. They're so manipulated. Go back to regular foods. It's fantastic. God is the genius chef behind lasagna and chocolate cheesecake. He did not put bagels and cream cheese down on earth to just tantalize us or to get us to be tempted. He put them there literally for you to enjoy in small amounts. If you are sick of certain foods, then you're free to avoid them until you desire them again. That is a very healthy, nutritional practice. Your body has a natural biological feedback mechanism that cues you to a variety. You need to trust how your body was made. This low volume of a variety of regular foods is the most superior nutritional advice and approach to food that I can give you, that anyone can give you. And it is, if you interviewed a lot of 90-year-olds or 100-year-olds, if you could get them all into the same room and say, well, what did you eat to make it to where you're, 100 years old? They would all say something different. Some ate eggs and some drank some wine, and they all had a variety of foods and different foods. But you would notice that all of them had only eaten small amounts and they didn't overeat. They're all going to be thin. You don't see people that are 100 years old that are overweight. You just don't do it. The single most related factor to early death, I'll say this over and over, to every disease. If you want cancer, go on and keep overeating. If you want diabetes, overeat. If you want heart disease, keep overeating. Everybody wants to study the what, but they don't want to get to the main thing, and that is eat less food. No one following Way Down Workshop, which are God's basic principles, has died from scurvy, beriberi, pellagra, or any other nutritionally related diseases. Okay, we're going to talk about some more ways to eat foods and eat this variety of foods. But remember what I said earlier, I don't want you thinking about food unless you're hungry. And because lusting after food will set off a binge today, I want you to pray before you listen to this section. Keep praying. Determine in your heart right now not to eat until your stomach growls. Now, once you've prayed again, we can continue. Remember, you're not to be looking at recipes, magazines of food, looking into your pantry or refrigerator, running through fast food restaurants. You need to be doing your homework. calling a saint that has been through way down and lost all their weight. And you need to be talking about doing the will of God and talking about scripture that you're getting, talking about God's kingdom, His will being done on earth, not your will, not yourself. Center your mind around Him. Listen to a CD or help your family or friends out. Turn off the TV and get out of the kitchen. Take a walk. Do not think about food at all. Every time your mind goes there, get it off. Think about something or someone else that is less fortunate than you. The key to success is up in your mind. Therefore, while you're waiting for hunger, do not dream about the food. Do not sit there and contemplate what you're going to eat when you do get hungry. You'll figure that out when you get there. Just get your mind off of it. Otherwise, you'll overeat if you do that. Now that I know that your heart and mind are prepared, we can continue with some tips. When you finally get hungry, think about what food you like. Be reasonable. If what you are craving is at a restaurant halfway across town, sometimes God has granted you the time and the money to be this picky. But if not, please look for what He has provided. Better food provided by God than eating foods you grab for. When you get hungry and you are someplace that you cannot get to food, notice how your stomach will growl for about 10 minutes. And then it'll go away and not even come back around for at least 45 minutes or longer. What happened? Your body just moved fat from its stores and used them for energy. You just lost weight. Congratulations. Do not keep bypassing hunger, however. That's how you turn into an anorexic. Do not override God's system either by eating beyond full or undereating. It is a sin. For either way, it harms the body eventually. It's a sin to destroy God's body. Now, back to hunger, and I'm going to give you an example. I'm hungry right now, and I feel empty. My stomach is growling, and there are several selections around this office, but the leftover barbecue looks the best or sounds the best. And so I'm going to serve myself some barbecue, a little bit of coleslaw, a little bit of beans, buttered roll, and I'll heat it up in the microwave, a diet soda, and there are some brownies left over in there, and I'll go check it out and make sure it's not too dry or if it's the type of brownie that I like. Now, what I do is taste and rate each food item on the plate. I personally, right now, would rate the pork and the buttered roll, and the brownie is a good one, so I'm going to rate that and the coleslaw really pretty equally. And the beans are going to be the least on my list. So I'm going to eat the meat and the slaw together because it's juicier that way. And I like to put a little butter on the roll. And sometimes I even put a tiny bit of salt with it. And then since the brownie is a pretty good one, I'm going to keep it high on my list. And so I'm going to rate it about the same as I do the pork and the roll. So I will eat a little bite of each and save the brownie, of course, to the end of the meal. A lot of times I don't want a sweet at the end of the meal. It ruins, like, whatever the taste that I had. Or, you know, a lot of sweets are really not even maybe sometimes that good. So you have to, like, taste the sweet to see if it's even something you really want. A lot of times it's just up in your head. You think you want it, but you taste it, and it really isn't as good as you always thought it was. Your mind was almost making it a better experience than the reality of it. Rating foods will eventually come very naturally to you. You actually have always rated the food on your plate. You rate your restaurants. I mean, you rate which foods you even want to go to when you go to a restaurant or when you're in a grocery store, you're rating the food. So whatever you've brought home is already a rated food. However, in the past, you ate the least liked foods first and then saved the best until the end. So you already know how to rate your foods. And if you save the foods that you like to the end, you're automatically going down the wrong path of greed. So you're going to have to reverse that old habit. And you will now want to eat your favorite foods first, except for dessert, of course. And why is this? Because you cannot be certain as to when you're going to be full, and once you feel the full feeling, leaving the least favorite foods on your plate is going to be easier than leaving the favorite. And it's all about temptation and getting prepared for this spiritual warfare and getting yourself back into self-control. I even rate bites inside each category. For example, when I eat the pork, I'm going to get the juiciest pieces. I will leave some of every food category on my plate. I just know I will. And by the time I'm done with most of my plates, it looks like it's been dissected. And it's not appealing at all, I can tell you, to just about anybody by the end of scooting the food around and looking for the best bites. Skinny people just eat this way, and you're going to lose weight immediately using these directions because the amounts of your foods are going to go down. And at some point in this, the small amounts that you are eating are going to look big. And I want to just keep praying for you that you quickly get to that point, that you don't feel like you're giving up something. You feel like, hey, even these small amounts are undeserved and they're large. So keep working on your attitude toward all this. Now, I cannot emphasize this next tip enough. You have got to slow down. You have got to sit between bites. You've got to use a fork that will slow you down. You've got to cut your foods up that will slow you down. I mean, do anything you can to slow down and interpose a delay in the middle of a meal so that you'll give your food a chance to get into the bloodstream so that it will turn off your hunger mechanism. When your hunger mechanism's turned off, I mean, you're not going to want to eat. So you've got to eat slowly. You've got to slow down. Any neat little tricks you can think of to slow down and breaking this thing up. And I wanted to let you know now that it feels so good to go away from that meal just satisfied, not stuffed. And then you don't feel any guilt and you have energy and, you know, you're just praising God. And then your relationship with God is better. I'm just telling you, I hate a stuffed feeling. It hurts. And it hurts my heart for God if I've done it. And you know what? God has created these guilty feelings. God has created the feeling in your stomach for it to hurt when you overeat. He's the one that's made all these feelings to give you feedback so that you will not do it again. So pay attention. Now let's talk about leftovers. Somehow the generation that went through the Great Depression birthed a new man-made rule. On top of that, they told the world that it was God's rule. And I'm referring to that it's a sin to leave food on your plate while the children are starving in other parts of the world rule. In other words, the food is what you obey and bow down to, even if your body has told you enough. What mother did not have a mother that was a member of the Clean Your Plate Club? What this subtle but horrible teaching taught you was that the food was a higher value than your own body and that you must obey even though it was literally hurting you. Yet in 1 Corinthians chapter 3, it says, "Don't you know that you yourselves are God's temple and that God's Spirit lives in you? If anyone destroys God's temple, God will destroy him, for God's temple is sacred and you are that temple." Your body's more important than the food. So take care of the body. Food was made to be a tool to serve mankind, not man to be a slave to the food. If it rots or it's wasted, so what? He has more for you. Part of your homework this week is to read the story of the Exodus. But if you go so far as into chapter 16 of Exodus, you're going to see a story about how when Moses brought the Israelites out and they grumbled and complained because there was no water and there's no food immediately. But then God rained down this manna and he told them, he said, "I'm going to rain down bread from heaven for you. And the people are to go out each day and gather enough for that day." Just for that day. And then he said, "In this way, I will test them to see whether they will follow my instructions." But what happened was the people didn't follow the instructions and they were greedy and they gathered more than they needed for that day. Because these people were eating when they were hungry and they were stopping when they were full, but they didn't trust that God was going to give them food for the next day. And so they gathered too much. They kept part of it. And when they got up, it was full of maggots the next day. And it smelled, and Moses was so angry with them, and God was so angry with them. And there's so many lessons from this. that we've got to obey God. We need to believe that He's going to meet our needs and trust Him that He's going to give us our daily bread. And so don't show a lack of faith in His completely competent care by getting greedy or thinking, I've got to eat this now because I'm never going to get to food again, or I'm not going to see food tomorrow. There's a fear Satan will put over you that you better eat the food while it's hot. It's just a lie. You don't have to eat it. It's going to be there. The restaurant's not going anywhere. The grocery store's not going anywhere. We have the most abundant food supply than any country in the world. Stop worrying and enjoy having less food anyway. Wrap up your leftovers. Put it in the refrigerator. You've got microwaves. You're not going to starve to death out here in this beautiful desert where you're out there with God. So there's nothing righteous about purposely wasting large amounts of food. But as time goes by, get your daily bread. Get your daily amounts. And serve yourself the correct amount so that you don't even have to have a carry out. If you can go through a buffet line, or if you're at a restaurant, then just get a carry out and eat it later. Eventually, you're going to get to the point where there will be no waste. Now, what about eating out? Well, you're going to praise God how well you're going to do. It's going to be wonderful, and I know that you are going to wait till you're good and hungry, pick the restaurant of choice, and just remember the biggest lesson is that the amounts that they serve you are way overboard. So cut it all in half, split your meal with somebody, and then know that you may feel full after just a few bites when you're starting this process and until your weight is all the way off. Then you'll go back to eating more. But right now, count on maybe only eating a few bites, less than half sometimes, then get the food out of sight, put it back into a carry out, put it on the floor beside you. If you don't want to carry out, give it to someone, or cover it with a napkin. Take the carry out home. This will save you money. Now, your body knows that you're overweight, and therefore, it's only going to ask for small amounts of food. So, just remember, there's plenty of food out there. You're going to be eating plenty of times. It's not going to disappear. You have been eating so much. It'd be only appropriate right now not to expect much food over the next few weeks or even months. Sometimes you're going to eat small amounts and the hunger will occur again in 2 hours and you'll think, oh, am I doing something wrong? But no, if it's growling, you're not. Now remember to ignore those noises that are below the belt line, but you're not doing anything wrong if it's hungry again. Now if you eat beyond full and you can't do that anymore, it's wrong. You can't be greedy anymore. But let's just say you accidentally do it because you're not sure of what's going to make you full, then I would make sure that you are aware that you may not be hungry for quite a few hours after that. And so if you don't eat again until you're hungry, which may be several hours, it's not going to affect your weight loss. Now, you might be wondering, how are you going to manage family meals? First of all, your family's going to love this. Regular foods forever, please. You're going to become very popular now. You might be worried, am I going to have to become a short order cook and feed my entire family when each one is individually hungry? No. I would set mealtime. And then just remember, you can skip hunger. Like, let's give you some eating situations. Just to say you're hungry at 5, but the family usually eats at 6. Well, let the first hunger go by, which again takes about 5 to 10 minutes, and I usually drink a Diet Coke. The fluid seems to help kind of wash the acid away and take some of the pain away. Then I wait and I eat with the family, or sometimes I just take a few bites and then sit down with the family and visit. So either way is fine. Situation number 2, if it's breakfast time and you've always been told that breakfast is the most important meal and that skipping it will make you have cravings or make you out of control or lower your IQ, et cetera, et cetera. It's just a lie. It's just a man-made rule. It's just not true at all. If you're not hungry, don't eat. You'll do great and your IQ will probably be even higher because you have so much energy and you can think. You won't be lethargic. Now, your children need to eat their breakfast more than likely because they don't know when their lunchtime hour is and they need that energy. Unless your child's really overweight, I would continue having your children eat breakfast. Now, what about situation number three? What if you're a school teacher and you can only eat at 11 a.m. every day because it's been assigned to you, but you're not hungry at 11? Well, what's the problem? You don't have a problem. Praise God, you're not hungry. You can get some of your grading done or go visit with some of the other teachers. You can take them a brochure and tell them about weigh down and what you're doing and show them your all your weight loss and how you have self-control now. At 3 o'clock, you're out of school. If you're hungry, you can eat a little snack then and then just wait for supper. You're going to be fine. Eventually, you will get the hang of your stomach hunger coming around when you want it. Less, for instance, if you don't eat much at night, you may eventually get it to where your stomach is hungry at 11 a.m. every day. So either way, it doesn't make any difference. Just relax. Don't worry. You're not a slave to it anymore. You're going to be healthier than you've ever been. Everyone gets their blood drawn. It seems like they go to the doctors after doing way down, and the doctor says, boy, I mean, everyone would like to have your cholesterol levels. You're the healthiest person I know. And so that's what happens when you eat between the boundaries of hunger and fullness. Situation number four, you ate a big meal during late afternoon business luncheon with some friends and you're still full and you know that you're not hungry, but it's time to eat with the family. Well, just sit down with the family, drink maybe a diet soda or diet tea, and then you know what? I bet you no one in the family will even notice that you're not eating because they're all concentrating on their own stomach and their own hunger. So just spend more time enjoying your family and talking to them. Situation number five, you're in a hurry and you only have 10 minutes to eat, but you've been told to eat slowly. Well, keep eating slowly. Maybe in 10 minutes you only get a few bites in, but you're gonna be fine. It's so fun to experiment with how you feel with just a few bites. In summary, don't panic. You have plenty of stored emergency meals on your hips and your gut. You will get used to smaller amounts of food. You'll get used to this new way of eating, and the family's going to love it. And I can still remember when I first started trying God's principles of denying myself and sacrifice. I remember cooking the food and serving the food and not being hungry, and just enjoyed watching others eat rather than eating myself. I loved the feeling of self-control. I loved getting my head out of the plate. I loved holding my head high. I loved feeling this approval from God. It is just a beautiful, freeing thing. There's only one major rule, and that will be to transfer this heart and this passion that you've had for this food over to loving God. And so the results will be smaller amounts of food, and therefore, a smaller you, and eventually, you will be more in love with God than the food. Okay, let's start all the way over and go over what to expect for your first hunger today. In summary, start now, not Monday, to wait for stomach hunger. You will feel better than you have in a long time. The body loves it when you do not force food down the esophagus. Get a beginning weight early in the morning. Look for a small, empty feeling or growl. Some people have had to wait 3 hours. Some had to wait a half a day. Some have to wait several days. The more pounds you had to lose or the bigger the last binge was, the longer the wait for your first hunger. After your first hunger, it may come around one time a day, 2 times a day. Every once in a while, someone will start the program and they will have maybe 3 little times a day, depending on how soon you stop eating or how small each eating occasion is. If you get a headache, it's probably from the strain of a new focus on resisting the temptation to eat. Just take something for the headache and pray for strength. The tension will end. Ask God for a clear signal of hunger. Make sure you drink only water or artificially sweetened drinks while waiting. Do not make a habit of chewing sugared gum, hard candy, your nails, or constantly drinking volumes of coffee, diet drinks, or water. Chewing makes you think of food. We go from pacifiers to chewing gum because we're always trying to fill this empty, hurting heart. Go to God and watch how you will chew less and chew on your nails and fingers and ink pens less. We suggest that you go ahead and eat a small amount of food at the end of 36 hours, whether you have felt hunger or not, and then start the process over. Hunger should come soon thereafter. If you did not overdo it, it is possible that you missed the hunger and what you feel is a headache or weakness. Keep praying for God to show you. Now, what if you can't find the hunger after 36 hours? Well, 99% of Way Down Workshop starters find hunger anywhere within 1 to 36 hours. At the end of 36 hours, weigh yourself. If you have a lot of weight to lose and feel great, keep waiting. It is possible, but not likely, that the symptoms or signals of hunger are there, but you do not recognize them as hunger. The range of signals that indicate hunger can be different. However, the bottom line is that any of the symptoms that you would experience are results of a drop in your blood sugar. That drop in blood sugar is normal. The drop in blood sugar signals the brain that your body needs more fuel or food. Most cannot feel the hunger because they are still grazing through food, and since they are not sitting down to a meal, they don't call it eating. Some are drinking alcohol. Don't do this. Wait. Do not open your mouth to food unless you're truly hungry. Think again of the picture of your blood sugar as it relates to the gas gauge on your car. The person whose blood sugar has dropped enough to give the stomach a growl is on the E, or is basically empty. You usually would not stop and fill up your car if it has a full tank of gas, so treat your body the same way. If your body needs fuel, food by mouth, then your body will ask you to refuel. The need to refuel this normal drop in blood sugar will be sensed by your brain. The brain will send the signals to different parts of the body to make you aware of your need. Yes, there are a few cases where you might have a range of symptoms that you could feel. For example, you could experience weakness, mild shakiness, slight lightheadedness, or slight headaches. Some may have a feeling of a burning or an empty, hollow feeling up high in the esophagus. Ultimately, you will know that you are getting to the E or the empty for your body if you are losing weight. On the other hand, you will know if you are making excuses and are blind to your overeating if you gain weight over the next few days. The scales must be used a lot in the beginning. Later, when you have this down pat, you can get off the scales. If your stomach has not burned or growled and you eat every time you get a headache and gain weight, you need to keep searching for your true physiological hunger signals and treat the headaches with pain relievers. A second reason some people cannot find hunger is that they are not allowing themselves to get hungry. They wait part of the day for hunger, but usually give in and eat before the stomach signals hunger later in the day. Many times when this happens, they eat too much and go past full. If they overeat enough, it could very well take another 24 hours to empty out. The next day, they repeat this and never experience true stomach hunger. To remedy this problem, pray hard to put down your greed. Stay in the Word of God and keep listening to the CDs. People should keep the amounts they eat small enough so that the blood sugar level does not take a whole day to drop down again. No more binging. More importantly, people should just learn to wait. Take 1 hour at a time and wait. Take a walk. Do all your homework. Another explanation for an inability to get a hunger signal can be attributed to the amount of weight a person needs to lose to start with. People who are 100 or more pounds overweight sometimes report going 3 and 4 days in the beginning trying to sense hunger. There is a physiological reason that very overweight people might not sense hunger in the early days of the program. Again, it's because the body so desperately wants to shed the excess fat that every time the blood sugar levels drop, the body will dump fuel from the energy reserves into the bloodstream. The blood sugar level goes back up and the brain does not send any signal or message to make the stomach growl. Incredibly, as we have said before, the body is getting breakfast from one hip and lunch from the other, so to speak. This confirms how well designed the body is and how desperately it actually desires to burn the stored fuel. Rejoice! This delay will not last. Regular hungers will start coming, but if you're not hungry, It is not your right to eat. Stop ruling over God and his body. You must get God's spirit, which is self-control. The diet industry will tell you that fasting is not good for you and that missing a meal may make it harder to lose weight later. But that is one of Satan's lies. You will feel better than you have in a long time. Be patient and relax and be grateful for the amount of food that you get to eat. Obviously, people who are very large do, in fact, care a great deal for food. Otherwise, they would never have been able to gain so much weight. So how do you tolerate the periods of time between eating occasions? The answer involves prayer and help from God and a change of heart. Pray that your desire for a lot of food goes away. Something like this: Lord, you made my body and set within me the amounts of fuel that are required to live. I pray that you would help me today be sensitive to those amounts and not go beyond what is needed. Lord, help me to let go of my focus on food so that I will not lust for more than that. Fill my thoughts instead with your love and compassion so that I do not feel a yearning or greed, but contentment. When you pray things like this, you will soon begin to sense the signals of hunger, and then you can switch over to eating only according to hunger and fullness. Make sure you're not taking antacids or antacids. This will keep the stomach from growling. Spend time just binging on reading the Word of God. You will feel full, and your weight loss could be amazingly rapid. You have spent years disregarding your body's signals. You need to find thin eaters and others who feel good from following their body's signals. Pray for a focus on God and not on your fears. You'll get there. For any other special situations on illness or hunger or taking medications or information on diabetics, please see the workbook. Again, this message is about laying down greed. And Ephesians 5:5 tells us that no immoral, impure, or greedy person, for such a man is an idolater, has any inheritance in the kingdom of Christ and of God. We must turn away from this greed, and to do that, we must give our heart to God. So every time your mind even begins to think about food, go to the Bible, run to His Word, run away from the food, and your greed will go away. You will feel the self-control, and you will love eating this way this week. You will praise Him for being able to now go out to eat and being in self-control. You will praise Him for not wanting to binge at 10 o'clock at night. You will praise Him for not worrying as you're not even hungry for breakfast and you go on your way. You will praise Him for all of the strength that you have and the energy that you have. You're going to love this new way of eating like a thin eater. Keep staying in the Word, doing your homework, focusing on God, His kingdom, His will, and His ways, and you will find yourself changing, being born again, and being different, and being able to walk in the footsteps of Jesus Christ, who said, "Not my will, but yours be done."
1: Well, let me tell you something. I had worked at the church for like 7 straight years at an international level, and had worked with the church all my life up until that point, but it had become nationally and then internationally known in those 7 years. At the end of 7 years, I'm horrified at the statistics coming in. And I was reading some statistics last night. This is Mother's Day. And I sit there and think, what has the church, what kind of mothers are out there? What kind of fathers are out there? What kind of...

0: children have had sexual intercourse by the time they're a teenager. 46% of high school students have said
1: because
0: they
1: I've
0: had
1: got to be different. Intercourse.
0: This is the
1: because
0: for
1: if I am the same as all the rest, and I'm playing in their game, and if I am to change, I must look inward and quit claiming that everything else is to blame. I've got to be different. Because if I am the same as all the rest, and I'm playing in their game, and if I am to change, I must look inward and quit claiming that everything else is to blame.
0: They are worried about it, so they didn't admit it. And a good 50% had several partners by the time they were in high school. And 33% had had sex just during the last 3 months just preceding this survey. I mean, it was not just something that was a long time ago or they repented of it. And this isn't getting everybody. What they do is they scan a few and then what about life with God is so good.
2: So come join us on this fun life where we put God in the center of everything.
3: We are blessed and privileged today. One of the best things that's come out of this church in the past year and a half, 2 years, has been the launching of and continuing filming and presentation of Life with Gwen and Joe, right? That's the kind of celebrity couple I want to watch. I want to follow. Forget all this nonsense out here. Let's follow that example. And without any further delay, will you please welcome and praise God appropriately for Gwen and Joe, Laura.

0: great group. When you think about kids around the world and what they're doing and how they're acting, and you just can't have what's going on here when there are characteristics of Christ missing. And this camp is the characteristics of Christ. And this week, we were just looking at it. Joe and I were just looking and reviewing y'all's homework for this week, and we're studying.
1: Right. In the journal for this week, week one, it says we're working on things like God is loving, God loves gentleness, God is not self-seeking, God is not easily angered, and God loves forgiveness.
0: That's right. God and Christ, his son, all those characteristics are theirs. And so can you imagine a world where everything was the opposite? And that's going to be where God is separating out. He's continually dividing off and pruning. It says in the Gospel of John, chapter 15, it talks about how God is the gardener and he prunes, you know, the dead branches off. And those that are dead are not connected to the vine of these characteristics. And so they're going to wind up having characteristics that are the opposite of Jesus Christ and God the Father. So, hey, there's one verse I would love for you to start with.
1: Luke 6. Okay, it says, do not judge and you will not be judged. Do not condemn and you will not be condemned. Forgive and you will be forgiven.
0: Okay, think about that. It's like an incredible verse, but do not judge, do not, you know, condemn and forgive. Don't condemn. I mean, you know, that would just mean you've given up on somebody, or you think that they are no good. They're not good enough to make it to heaven. So you're out judging and condemning. Who wants to be around that? Obviously God doesn't, or he wouldn't be weeding that characteristic out of heaven.
1: Can I bring up an instance?
0: Yes.
1: Charles Grantham, Hannah, is kind of like my hero. I love this little guy. We were in Knoxville one weekend. We were at the water park, and there was a boy who was being very mean to Charles, and he was saying some very, very nasty things to Charles. And without being coached by an adult, I watched Charles handle the situation like a man. And he did not get angry. He did not say anything nasty back to this little boy. He took what this boy was saying to him, which was not nice, and he handled it in a very godly way. And I learned from him. I thought, man, if I can just act like Charles, then I think that my reactions to things would be very pleasing to God. And I'm so proud of you, Charles.
0: We are proud of Charles Grantham. I didn't even know you were going to bring up Charles Grantham. So we don't plan these things out. We just go for it. Well, yesterday, Charles Grantham got a reward. And what had happened was he couldn't find his lunch. And he went and prayed to God first, and before he went to the counselors. And because of that, they gave him the Spirit Award for his tribe. And I would just say that, you know, in this instance of watching him overcome evil with good, what I notice about him and his lack of anger toward anyone, no matter what someone says, he flips it and thinks the best of what they're saying. He loves so much that he just wants peace between everybody. So you don't see Charles, you know, getting angry and upset at people or retaliating. You just don't see it. So we have great expectations for Charles, but also all of you all. All of you, you know, because I know that when you get this close and this tight and you're waiting in line, or somebody, what's the game they're playing now?
1: What's the new game out there where you hit the ball?
0: Gaga.
1: Gaga ball.
0: Because I would have called it gotcha ball, but it's, you know, gotcha.
1: They got me playing gaga ball yesterday.
0: Yeah.
1: And I got in there, I lasted like 5 seconds. And I
0: was right. Well, you've got quite a bit of space between the foot and your knee, so that's just not fair. You know, gaga ball, and everybody is, you know, you're having to get out, and some people could get angry from that instead of understanding that these scriptures are basically saying that Joe's got here. They're saying, if you don't forgive, then you are not going to make it. I mean, it is a heaven. It's literally something that you have to enter the heavens. So
1: There's another scripture here. It's beautiful. It's simple, but so meaningful. Ephesians 4:32 says, be kind and compassionate to one another, forgiving each other, just as in Christ, God forgives you.
0: Wow.
1: So.
0: I love that.
1: Yeah. Should I keep going, girl?
0: I love it.
1: All right. How about Matthew 6:14? For if you forgive men when they sin against you, your heavenly Father will also forgive you. But if you do not forgive men their sins, your Father will not forgive your sins.
0: So there you go.
1: Very reciprocal.
0: I mean, who wants to not be forgiven? I mean, you'd have to be very prideful to think you don't have something to forgive. I need forgiveness. And so, isn't there one about how many times you have to forgive? 7 times 7?
1: Yes. Then Peter came to Jesus and asked, Lord, how many times shall I forgive my brother when he sins against me? Up to 7 times? Jesus answered, I tell you, not 7 times, but 77 times.
0: It's all over the Bible. These scriptures they're amazing.
1: There's the spirit of anger that it talks about. Ecclesiastes 7:9. Do not be quickly provoked in your spirit, for anger resides in the lap of fools. So it's just saying be slow to anger. And in Ephesians 4:31, it says, get rid of all bitterness, rage, and anger, brawling, and slander, along with every form of malice, which is every form of anger.
0: And hate.
1: Mm-hmm. Right. Ephesians 4:26, 27. In your anger, do not sin. Do not let the sun go down while you are still angry. And do not give the devil a foothold. It's interesting. When the sun goes down, we go to sleep. If we take that anger into our sleep, it kind of says that the devil might get a foothold. And I think that's very profound.
0: And real.
1: Yeah.
0: And real. He says, don't do that. It's like a hot potato. Don't touch it. Don't touch it. And if you find yourself being irritated, angry, not gentle, and then next week's about being boastful, bragging, all those things that are just not Jesus Christ or God, it's something that we've got to really work on, and we can by flipping it. Now, if you focus on your own sins, if you feel angry, and you feel it coming on, but you start, if you kept a list, you know, nearby in your workbook, somewhere that you could get to of the things that you know you need to work on, and you read that list, you will not be judgmental. The main thing to do in life is to look inward at your own sins so that you can turn out to be that forgiving, long-suffering, overcoming evil with good, flipping it all so that there's no anger, no rage, no malice, no hate, no judgmental, no condemnation, and full of forgiveness. To have all that, you got to see yourself as you really are.
1: Beautiful.
0: You know, one thing I was to give everybody hope as we kind of get toward the end of this is a lot of hope. There's a lot of hope because this is what I know about God, and I've lived a long time now, and I'm grateful for that because what I know absolutely calms me totally down. Okay, it talks about in Romans 12, overcome evil with good, and that is, God says, do not take revenge. It is mine to avenge. Leave room for God's wrath. In other words, God hates it so bad when somebody's mean to you, he wants his wrath to come on them, and his wrath is worse than your wrath. And he can really he'll really put them in the place. So if you leave room for his wrath, then they're really going to get in trouble. Well, what was interesting to finish up the Charles Grantham story, we were at this water park, and he was standing in line with this little mean boy, and the kid just was insulting him in every way. And they were going to go down this artificial surf You're,
1: you know, when the water's rushing up and you get on the boogie board and you can kind of skim across the water.
0: Right. Well, that little boy, I don't think he was on, but a couple of seconds was off. Charles Grantham tore it up. And he rode that boogie board and stayed on there longer than that guy.
1: I remember that.
0: I knew that was God. I knew it was God vindicating him. And God just hates people being mean to people. He hates it.
1: One thing that I also feel like saying is that when you love somebody who's being mean to you, that's where your spirit, and it's God says that you're the light of the world, right? We're the light of the world when we incorporate Christ-like qualities into our behavior. And oftentimes if somebody's, that might be your best friend, that person who's insulting you or being mean, if you show kindness to them, that person, because of your graciousness and the way you handle it, that person's heart may soften just because of the way you handled it. That person may end up being your best friend because you showed kindness to them when they were showing meanness to you. And I think that's how sometimes we win people over. And God says in the Bible that you're the light of the world, right?
0: Right.
1: And so that's how you show your light, by showing kindness in the face of a mean-spirited person.
0: Oh. Beautiful.
1: That's how, it's something how the Holy Spirit gets in there and just goes to work, and so that person may end up being a good buddy, you know.
0: That's awesome.
1: Like, you're my buddy.
0: This guy's awesome. Go. It's up to 77 times.
1: I'll just read the first part of it.
0: Well, before you read it, I was going to let you know that you were at 76. Sorry about that. I mean, it's getting thin here. We're skating on thin ice, if you know what I'm talking about.
1: I got one more chance. The pressure's on.
0: I'm just kidding.

0: Absolutely. Always.
1: Okay.
0: Which one's in particular?
1: Yeah. Okay, well, where is Candace when we need her, right?
0: Well,
1: just
0: obviously,
1: make up
0: obviously,
1: something.
0: Well, obviously, if you guys don't know, the book that changed millions of lives has been updated, and it's in process right now of being printed, and it's going to be ready before Christmas time, and there's going to be an audio book, and it's called Way Down Works. So talk about giving hope to anybody that you're friends with who's looking for answers. It's going to be the greatest Christmas gift that anybody could ever get. Yes. That's an appropriate response. That's appropriate.
1: That's actually, this is interesting, but I was telling Candace today, I said, honestly, it's the most exciting thing that I feel like I have, you know, I guess wanted to get out there for a long time. I mean, for years. I mean, so even though I'm always thankful for whatever God does, but I just feel some energy, and then you all just, did somebody tell y'all to stand up and whistle and clap like that? I mean, like, we'll pay you later, right?
0: That's right, absolutely.
1: No, wow, okay, so that just, to me, just confirmation that there's a spirit going on with this book, and so just continue to pray, and we're on a deadline. In fact, there's people right now working around the clock on it, so we're trying to get that thing to the printer this weekend, so pray for that. But, yeah, okay, that, and then we've been talking about service.
0: Yes.
1: And, wow.
0: Amazing.
1: It's been unbelievable. Okay, so if you'll roll some pictures, I'll try to hang with the slides. But I do know that I've been to two portions of it, the cemetery land, which still doesn't have an official name, but the remnant land that's out in Prim, it was just amazing to watch. If you had, I'd gone out there earlier in the week to see it. I mean, that cabin and everything was, the whole place was pretty much, it was so in need. Oh, you have no idea. And then, the cute little building there, we're trying to power wash it down to get it back to its original color. But, so much got done. A road, that, I mean, I just happened to go, try clearing that off and see. And it turned out to be one of those spots where there was already a road there, and so it was kind of one of those things. So we got an old barn down, all the guys did, and a lot of clearing, and a pad was built, just amazing amount, obviously another Joe Langston product. And then we went the next day was over here at the church, and Amy Sites and that crowd, And they were working just to get everything organized. And Joe, of course, came in on part of that too. And we, you know, if you go to the back, it's completely different. So that's where I come in is loving to move stuff around. I don't know why that's fun, but it just is. And so it's definitely changing face, and I think you're gonna like it. It's gonna be fun. So getting a lot of offices over here that are long time needed. So just an amazing group, and so normally we're gonna have to take the time to get all those people that volunteered up here and go over it. But tonight I just want to thank the groups. Is the Langston group, that small group, the McCauley Purdy small group, the Stites small group, and the Prim groups. They all jumped in there, and y'all did so good. So good. And so if you haven't gotten to serve, your time's coming, just look for your small group leader and jump in there, or you can come at any time. And it feels so good. It feels so good to get out of yourself and to serve, and it is our purpose. So, but okay, so when was it Greed Exposure? When did that come out?
0: I believe it was close to this time, maybe a little bit later than this time last year.
1: Last year, so it's been out about a year or so?
0: Yep.
1: Okay, so for those that are new, you might not know this, but a series came out.

0: that I actually have been working on for years. Mm-hmm. It goes, the video footage, it goes back in time, but it was called Great Exposure. This will give you a little bit, if you're new, this will give you a little bit of a clue as to what it was about. Watch this.
1: We cannot depend on false security. Look at the truth.
2: You've got to be different.
1: They've encouraged overindulgence versus self-denial.
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3: The only thing that will keep a house from falling is building on the rock of Jesus Christ.
1: It's all parallel. It leaves the mankind in obesity, debt, resorting to bankruptcy.
8: God has healed me from bankruptcy to where I couldn't take care of myself as a single man with a single income to now I have a family of five on one income and we still have a savings.
1: I have never seen the righteous forsaken or their children begging bread.
0: Praise you, God, for giving us out of debt. Praise you, God.
4: Once again, working with claiming that everything else is to blame. I've got

0: Well, 1 year later, we have a couple that took the course and are around $58,000 free, paid off in 1 year. So please join Ted and I in welcoming Clint and Carmen Snyder. Awesome. So I got the right number.
1: You got the right number.
0: 58 in how many months was it?
1: One year.
0: In 1 year.
1: 12 months.
0: Okay. Well, that is so, I mean, actually, this pumps everybody up. So, okay, well, dive right in there. And Clint, you want to maybe
1: Just
0: out here?
1: Yeah, I'll kind of just say a few things. Carmen knows a lot of the details of, and she's better at that. I go through things too quickly and hit all the main points. I'm done. But Carmen's better at the details. But yeah, $58,000 in a year, and that's ending right now. So we started last year about I guess it was September of last year, and which has just been amazing. But it's all just from what we've learned here of giving and of giving of self and putting others first, putting God first, and just not going back on that, and just just knowing that has to be the priority in everything. And the big thing with us was the tithing, because we grew up in church. We went to church our whole life, grew up in church, and so there's a lot of things we knew, tithing and different things like that, but there's a lot of things we didn't know, serving and being out of self and giving to others. And but that was huge for us, because we played with that for so long, to where we didn't think we had enough money to tithe, or enough money to give or to do something with. But every time we just said no, we're gonna do this, we're gonna stick to this, God always came in somehow. And Carmel can, again, go into some of those details, but he multiple ways came in and just blessed it, which was unbelievable, which just increased our faith to keep tithing and keep doing it. So that's just one part of it. But just, coming into this and just learning, about, again, like I said, we were raised in church. We, our whole lives, went to church every week. But we never were taught about, being out of self and doing for others. And we just weren't, it just wasn't talked about. We didn't know about it. And so contrasting that with coming here and learning that God is first in everything. And finances being a big part of that. We knew that we had to take it serious after the greed exposure class came out. We knew that it was time, because just looking at that number, you see that number, and it's just like, man, it's kind of overwhelming for us. Maybe for some people it's not, but for us, we have five kids, so family of seven.
0: That's huge. You extrapolate that, income per debt and five kids, it seems impossible.
1: It did.
0: And that would be when I found out it was y'all. I went, You're kidding me. It's amazing.
2: If I can interject just two things real quick. When we first met the Snyders, when they first joined the church, this was like a leap of faith, even when they moved down here, the whole thing, and watching God come back every time, they put God first, watching him give back personally to them. And when he was, testifying last Saturday at church about giving, everyone else wants to jump up. You can't sit there and brag on yourself. You're just talking about how God gives back through giving. But who here has had Clint Snyder in their house at some point doing something on their property? It's like unbelievable. And that was part of your testimony, too, about how people gave back to you guys, but they couldn't wait. So between the job, that happened, the gifts from the family, just so much with taking great exposure and praying about it. So I just wanted to brag on these
0: guys. Well, no, why jump, if I jump in there, not to jump on, but did, and then she given her summers to summer camp.
2: Yes.
0: All these years
2: constantly.
0: Is amazing, right? I mean, that's.
1: All the co-ops every week. She's at
0: co-op. That's what I'm saying.
1: Every week,
0: I just,
1: twice a week.
0: I knew I was going to open my mouth and mess up, but I mean, because I was going to say,
1: no.
0: I just apologized to her. I said, I'm sorry.
1: No,
0: because I know there's so much more that you do.
3: No, anything we get to do, I'm grateful for. And so, do you want me to give some of the history?
1: Sure. Yeah.
3: I mean, I think to fully appreciate what God has done, I'd have to go back and give you a little bit of history, but I just want to start off by saying that, we are absolutely nothing and God is everything. And the only reason, you know, we're up here is just to say he is who he says he is. And, he's a good God. And to testify that, this message and the words that he has poured out through you has changed our life in every single way for the better. And it is, unexplainable. I mean, there's so many things that, somebody used the word unquantifiable, and it is very true. And it's just simply from putting into practice. So we didn't come up with anything. We didn't do anything special. We are not smart. We are not, you know, it's 100% God and being led by people who are connected to God. And so that is, first and foremost. And so to give you a little bit of history though, like on our finances and just pretty much everything in, our history before Way Down could pretty much just be summed up by me being out of control in every area. And Clint has always been a faithful, really good guy that just got the short end of the stick by marrying me. But so early on, he has always been a faithful provider for our family, and I stayed home with the kids when they were little. And so literally for years, it was him working and depositing his paycheck. And that was the end and the beginning and the end of his contribution. I mean, financially, as in like, I took everything from there. And, I did all the bill paying and I did all the spending and I did all the planning and I did all the borrowing and I did all the bouncing of the checks and I did everything from that point forward. And we literally, it was a mess. And, it's funny. I was thinking back, like just, it's so foreign to me now. I don't even know if banks do this anymore because we haven't bounced a check in so long, but our bank had this, like they would let the checks run through up to negative and $750.
0: Oh, no.
3: And so, I would just write checks all the time, even if it was zero, because I knew they would go through up to, you know, negative 750. So our balance hovered around it, negative 700 for a long time. And we tried different things to get out of debt, different programs, different plans. And, Clint tried to tighten the reins and it just didn't work. You even at one point went and got a job delivering pizzas to bring in extra money at Pizza Hut. And it's just nothing ever, worked. We even were frequent flyers at the payday loan place, you know, where you go get a cash advance. So anyway, we were spending tons of money on, overdraft charges and bank fees and, finance charges and me controlling the whole thing. And it just was getting worse and worse. But not only was I out of control with money, I was out of control with food. I was out of control with my mouth. I was out of control with anger. And God brought me to just a breaking point in 2007 where I cried out, you know, to him and just begging for help. And he reminded me of Way Down, which I had read years and years prior to that. And that year, so 2007, and I got to hear you talk. And, you know, I came into it, of course, I knew everything, like when I, you know, started taking that class. But then I heard you talk and I was like, wow, like, I think this woman might know some things that I didn't know, you know, and that was amazing. And there were, surprising and there were verses that I had like never heard of before. And I'm like, that, I know those weren't in my Bible like last year or last week, but here they are. And I was flipping, you know, through the pages like that cannot be in there. And then there it was. But it wasn't even that. It was that, but it was also, I just remember being, your voice And the way your voice fluctuated when you said God and when you said Jesus Christ, and I just like would melt because I knew you had something that I knew that that was what I needed. And you had a relationship with God that was real and like nothing I'd ever heard before. And so I kept listening. And every time I put something into practice, it was blessed. And God was very quick early on to bless us. As soon as we came in that first week of Way Down, I lost 8 pounds. And it wasn't long after that until a legal turnaround situation thing. And we ended up getting a chunk of money from a trust fund that ended up allowing us to pay off all of our debt at that point. And that was that first year we came into Way Down, which was a tremendous blessing. So at that point, we were we had a clean slate, and we were debt-free. And one of the things, though, that stood out to me that you taught in that first class and you continue to teach and that I had never heard before was Deuteronomy 28 through 30, and its blessings for obedience and curses for disobedience. And like I said, God was always so quick to come in and bless us and show that that was the truth anytime we tried to do anything to put him first. And so we had a clean slate and we swore we would not. Oh, I forgot about one thing. One of the drastic measures that I was going to talk about was when at some point, like wanting to be free and knowing that I was the problem that was out of control, I went to Clint and I said, the only thing that's going to work is if you go get a bank account on your own and you don't let me have access to it. Put it all in your name, and you're going to have to probably tell them at the bank, do not give money to this lady when she comes in, because I would manipulate and say, no, I am his wife and I do need, you know, and somehow I would figure out a way. But so anyway, but that didn't work either. And he had to keep going to the bank to get money out to give me. So that didn't last very long. So we, okay. So God bless us. Clean slate. Unbelievable. Things are moving along and God's blessing us as far as weight loss and the children and, just our marriage coming back together, everything good. And our first financial test after that came when God put it on our hearts to move here. And he definitely was leading that. And, we had sign after sign that that was what we were to do. And Clint was all like, we're going, you know, so we put the house on the market. And mind you, this was a big deal because where we came from in Indiana, our house at the time was a nice house. And, the price of it was half of the price of the cheapest house that you can buy in Brentwood, Tennessee. So we were like, there's no way we're going to be able to afford. I mean, we're still on one income here. At that point I had started picking up and like serving as a serving job, very part-time at Cracker Barrel. Like my contribution was basically nothing. And so I thought, we need that money, you know, like from the house. And so we put the house on the market for a reasonable price. And, we didn't get an offer for like 8 months. And I know there's so many testimonies of people putting their house on the market and selling like 8 hours, 8 minutes, you know, crazy stuff like that. And so I'm like, I don't know what's wrong, you know, with us. It's like 8 months, but the first offer that came in was, for $30,000 less than what our original asking price had been. And that was like a blow because it was like, oh, but we need that money. It actually was less than we paid for the house. And we had invested a bunch of money and stuff. So, but I remember calling up Ted and asking, just begging, like looking for the lead of God. We just need to know the will of God. Is this right? You know what we make? Like, I don't know what to do here. And Ted, you know, of course he said, oh, okay, I'm not going to tell you what to do. He said, but wait a minute, you would take this amount. This is your bottom line, but you wouldn't take this amount. And I'm like, yeah, but that's like $10,000. And he goes, well, I'm not going to tell you what to do. Y'all pray about it, you know, but he goes, all I know is that $10,000 is nothing to God. And so I'm like, I don't know about God, but I mean, that's a whole lot. That's a whole lot to us. And, so I'm like, and we are going to need it. So,
0: it may mean nothing to God, but to you, it meant a lot.
3: That's a whole lot of money. And so, so we end up, that was in September. We moved in November. God gave us a place to rent down here. Total, I mean, just amazing blessings along that path. And then in December, we go up and revisit my family. And sitting and talking to my brother, Anna, who had handled a lot of that trust account with my mom years before that. And just casual conversation. He said, you know, I was talking to so-and-so the other day. He goes, you all know you still have some money in that trust account? And I said, No, we don't. I mean, we pulled it all out to pay off the debt. We pulled it all out in that house to put in that house that we just gave away. And he said, yeah, I know, I thought so. He said, but no, it's there. He said, it's like $10,000. And so I get chills, like... Still telling that story and Ted's voice ringing in my head like it's nothing to God. And that just was such a faith builder. And he's continued to do just miraculous things like that. So there's just so many things that I could share about. So we ended up, you know, moving down, all blessed. God ended up letting us get a house, which we thought we would never be able to afford to live in Brentwood. And I just pray this encourages anybody who, if that's your test and you know, for moving down for coming down for festivals or moving down or whatever God leads, but just to testify to the truth that, I mean, we should not on paper have ever been able to afford to live here, much less have 5 children and keep them all fed. And we do feed our kids. We have boys that eat a lot. But we ended up getting a house. Brandon Hannah helped us with that. Looked for, God bless him, like 2 years straight. We looked to, you know, it had to be 100 houses. But anyway, we finally found one, and it was a foreclosure, and it was in really bad shape, but it was such a blessing from God. We ended up getting that house, and we had just enough money to paint the blue walls and to put some clean, like the cheapest carpet that we could afford, and to take out the 70s yellow sink and to make it where we could live in it. So we lived in that for a couple of years before God came back in, and the prices of the houses had gone way up by that point. And one of the leaders here, Mark Jost, who's in finance, and he's been a blessing to us too. Said, you know, I bet you have a lot of equity in that house now, and maybe you could, you know, pull some of that out and do maybe some of the remodeling that you want to do. So I'm like, really? I mean, none of this originated with us. I mean, none of these things were our ideas. And so, so God did allow that. We were able to, at that point, I had started working and, a little bit more than Cracker Barrel, but still part time. And God allowed it to that remodel. And then here's where I feel like it's a whole nother God story. You, came over to our house. And we were thinking like, oh, Gwen, you know, I mean, I know God's given you such a gift, you know, to be able to visualize things in a house and decorating. And we thought we were going to have to knock out and add a bunch of room onto it. And you said, I don't think you're going to have to do that. Like, if you just knock down this wall here and do this right here and put this here. And you basically laid out an entire floor plan for that entire house in like 5 minutes. And we were just, it's blown away. And so from that point forward, like, you drew up the plans, and it got put into action. And then, do you want to talk about that? Like, how blessed that was?
1: I mean,
3: was?
1: Yeah, just the blessing of talking about giving and the serving of, I mean, it was still a lot to do it. There's still a lot that went into it, just with all the remodel and everything that had to be paid for. But the amount of help that we got from people coming to just serve and give their time, there's no telling how many thousands of dollars it saved us. There's no telling of just labor alone, which was just unbelievable. I mean, people were just showing up to do everything, anything. I mean, it was because we did a few. I mean, we gutted the whole downstairs pretty much, and so it was from new floors to new electrical, new lights, new walls. I mean, everything, ceiling, the works, new kitchen. I mean, we did everything. And people just showing up and putting stuff together for us and putting up drywall and, you know, painting. And, I mean, there's just no telling, I mean, how much. And that's just, again, just you guys giving back and just serving.
3: It's amazing. That wouldn't have happened anywhere else. I mean, anywhere else. When we packed up to move to come here, we basically did it. You and I basically did it. I mean, I might have suckered my brother into, you know, to lift a few boxes. But then when we got, so it took days for us to get here. And then we, you know, come here and then everything's unloaded in like 1.7 hours, you know, and in its place. And so we've saved God, that's just again God giving back, and it's unbelievable. I mean, what we've been given, and then God blessing. I mean, it was the hand of God. We ended up getting like a $7,000 refrigerator for $100. Thank you, Amy Stites, and $12,000 stove for like $600. I mean, things that were worth thousands, and we got it for cheap, and they were all, you know, this whole, we were checking in with you like all the time through this, and I didn't pick out anything in that house. I just prayed and let other people do it that knew what they were doing, and decorators extraordinaire, like Ronna Rickman coming. I mean, we had so much help, and then God, in through that process, ended up giving me my dream house, but I didn't go for my dream house. You know what I mean? Like, it was all just following. And then I looked up one day, and even down to the porch swing he had given me. I had always wanted a porch swing. So anyway, just the desires of your heart, that he really does, like, know and give you the desires of your heart when you put him first. And so, over and above the top. But, so fast forward just a tiny bit. So through those years of me ended up going back to school and raising five kids here and part of that remodel and all that, we had really kind of lost touch of our commitment to stay out of debt, and ended up just kind of here and there, and the kids need braces and braces on five kids, really kind of like, you know, that, you know, so a little bit here, a little bit there. And before we knew it, like, we were back in debt, and it wasn't that we didn't know better. We just weren't prioritizing it. And so when greed exposure came out, and your charge in that was to get out of debt spiritually and get out of debt physically. And the main thing that stuck out to us was praying over your finances. Are you inside God's boundaries, you know, with your finances, and praying over everything? And it's like, you've said that all along, but for some reason it, like, we have not been doing that, you know? And so why haven't we been doing that? And so we made that commitment then that we would start praying and give this over to God and whatever God wanted, and impressed it on our hearts, both of us, you very unified in this mission to do this. And another thing that you said in there, which was just floored me, was you said to consider praying for more money. And that was, like, totally foreign. Like, I would never, like, you know, do that. But I'm like, okay, but we're going to do that. And so we prayed, you know, that if God saw fit and whatever you want, and so that we can serve your kingdom and give back to you, and always, you know, keeping, and not because we tithe, not because you have ever made that a priority or this leadership has ever even talked about it. Like, it's never talked about, but it's just kind of a biblical principle. And God has been very, very clear about that. So making sure that was top. And then, so praying, and then I got this job offer that came to me, and it really, again, not seeking it, it really came to me. And I wasn't sure about it at all. I wasn't sure, should I do this? Is this going to interfere with what we get to do for the kingdom? And what about homeschooling the kids? And what about this? And what about that? And so going and checking in with leadership, just wanted the counsel of many. And it ended up getting to you. And I was praying for clarity, like, should I not? And you called me and you said, Carmen, I think you should take that job. That was clear. And so we took it. And it has turned out to be an incredible blessing, more than I thought. It taking it ended up more than double. Well, it doubled at that time, doubled what I had been making. And then God has just blessed it beyond that. And that, again, I have to, that only because we've put into practice what you've taught about being under authority at work, you know, and putting the boss's needs first, and truly with, you know, the business being and the patients being the. Not about me, but really wanting to take care of those over me and meet the needs. And Clint, too, I know, is an incredibly loyal employee, never calls in sick. I mean, just he's there early and wants to please his boss. And he's gotten raises and I've gotten raises and everything has just been so blessed. But I know it's because of putting this into practice. So so we're just chunking away, and you said keep track of all expenditures, you know, in that class, and just have a running list of where you're spending money.
0: Just kind of a worksheet. If they want to put that up, but from the Greed Exposure Workbook, you know, you'll see just a budget and stuff.
3: Your budget, and then, like, what you're actually spending, and did you pray over it, and did you not, you know, and was it spirit-led, and just beautiful. It made us think about it, and so we were meeting together, like, every paycheck, every 2 weeks, we were sitting down and looking over the money and praying over it, and, like, and sometimes he would have a lead that we need to keep more money in the bank account than, you know, and I'd want to send, like, all of it, you know, and I was like, I don't even care if we eat this week, you know, let's just send it all, you know, and he's like, well, I think we need to, so just knowing I need to follow that lead, and God just blessed it, and then until, like, so that was 2/3 of it came that way, and then God on top of that.
1: Yeah, on top of that, so part of that was school loans, just kind of part of that from Carmen going back to school and everything. And so just out of the blue, just we're a couple months into this thing, and my parents kind of knew about it because I told them, yeah, we're getting out of debt, we're doing this. And so they knew about it. And so a few months into, so I guess it was early this year, February-ish or something like that, my mom calls me just kind of one day. She's like, so how's it going? We're like, it's, you know, going good. We're putting all this money toward it. We're, you know, we're seeing some gains and, you know, we're getting there and still got a ways to go, but we're getting there. And she's like, so how much is Carmen's school loans? And I wasn't even real sure of the number then because that was kind of the biggest chunk. And so to us, that was sort of like the last thing we're going to pay off. So I was focusing on all of these other things. And I said, I think it's this amount. And she's like, okay. And so that was about it. And just, I was like, yeah, my mom called and asked about your school loans, but that's kind of all she said. It was kind of weird or whatever. But then like a day or two later, she calls back and said, we want to pay off her school loans. Completely.
0: Thank you, God.
1: Thank you, God. Like no strings attached, nothing, just gone.
0: Wow.
1: Gone.
3: And she had said in there, which is, again, I mean, we used to have a pretty rocky relationship, you know, prior to this message, but she just said, you know, we are proud of you guys and the way that you're raising your kids and the way you're handling your money, and we just want to do this for you. And so that was I knew it was a direct, I feel like a direct, like, kind of, you know, result of that praying for more money thing. And like, I was like, this is, you know, unbelievable. So that was a third of it, two thirds is the other. And we have just been just blown away, and we are incredibly grateful. And I mean, we don't even have, I mean, this place has been so blessed. I mean, God has blessed this whole place so much, you know, in so many different ways and financially. And I feel like we don't even still have anywhere near, but it just doesn't even matter. I feel like we are the richest people in the world. I mean, right. Because of what we have and the truth and the friends and the examples that we have. And, you know, for the first time, like hearing your voice and knowing these leaders and the changes that, you know, that we've made as following their example. I mean, it's priceless, and it's examples that we want to emulate. And one of the things that saved us a lot of money was, again, you know, Clint, the grocery shopping thing. And so following the lead of David Martin and the Martin family has been unbelievable and irreplaceable blessings in our spiritual walk in life, and just love them. But just following David's example of being such a good provider for the family, yeah. What did you take on?
1: Well, so I took on the grocery shopping.
0: Do you follow David around the grocery store?
1: Yeah. I said, can I just,
3: you can pretty much go any day and probably find him.
1: So you don't have to talk to me.
0: I'd like to have been a fly on the wall on that one.
1: Yeah.
0: Martin.
1: Yes, it's been a few years. I don't even know how many. Mm-hmm. It's been a few years now. Mm-hmm. And so just, yeah, because I knew he had done it. Or I heard him talk. Somehow I knew he had done that. And I thought, maybe I should just take on the grocery shopping. I mean,
3: and remove Carmen out of the equation, and it will probably go better. So.
1: I mean, and it has been blessed. We, not that I do anything better, but we do spend less at the grocery store because I think.
3: He doesn't
2: know. They did save $1,000 the first month.
1: We did.
3: Yeah,
1: just saying.
0: That was just so well put. I mean, if somebody was going to say, I'm not doing anything better, it's just less.
1: Yeah.
3: We're just saving more money.
1: Yeah.
0: That's incredible. That
1: so,
0: is.
1: Yeah. So I've been. I mean,
0: that's
1: just
0: a gift. Honestly, yeah. It is a gift. I mean, some people can remember the price on every. I'm one of those. I literally, and I had to watch pennies so much. But I, for some reason, to this day, can almost go back and tell you what I paid for every article of clothing and what I pay. You know, now I don't do the grocery. I don't get to go. I like to go to the grocery store, but I don't have the time.
3: He's
0: I'm going to try to pick it back up in life. I love it.
2: It's a great way to get fellowship, by the way.
0: Yeah.
4: It is.
2: Go to Kroger, you're going to bounce into 10 families from
0: you
2: church.
0: You can't get there's through
2: no
0: there.
2: No question about it.
0: You can't get through there because of so many people.
2: Yeah, absolutely.
1: I'm always seeing people. Yeah, because I kind of bounce between Walmart and Kroger. I'm always seeing. Sometimes I'll see someone at Walmart and I go to Kroger after and I see someone there too. And yeah.
3: He's got his Excel like worksheet on his phone. Like aisle one has this and aisle two has this and everything. He checks it off as he goes. He keeps the inventory of the house. And basically, and you still take cash. You take cash to the, here's our grocery
0: That's
3: budget.
0: Perfect.
3: We're not going over it.
1: Yeah.
3: And if we run out of chips,
1: hey, we're out of chips.
3: We're out of chips until the next, you know, time. And so the kids are like,
0: the American
3: you know.
0: Family stars.
3: So.
0: Y'all look, I mean, it's not hurting anybody.
3: No.
1: Yes.
3: Been incredible.
1: No, they're well fed. I mean, God has blessed it. He really has. And, just trying to do it with cash. And it's just been blessed. And I just try to, you know, do it within God's boundaries of what he wants us to spend. And
0: Well, the rule number one of the grocery store is don't go hungry.
1: Yeah.
0: And that's that's it, because you'll be lured in.
3: Or greedy.
0: It's dark.
3: I mean, throwing everything in.
0: That's right. Mm-hmm. That's right. It is. God puts together, I mean, between everybody, the gifts and everything. This is an amazing story. Honestly,
3: oh, thank you.
0: I mean, the amazing family, amazing kids. I mean, look at this family. Look. The Snyders. Wow. What a family. And they're all so happy. I mean, just it's beautiful. We love y'all so much. I mean, okay, so in the greed exposure, anything else about it? Just is it just perhaps, you know, the discipline of it or going through and just going through it together as a couple? I mean, tell me. You know,
3: I think it's pulling, for me, I think it's pulling God into it. I mean, it's just like everything else. It's like coming into way down and, oh, God wants to be included in our eating and God wants to be included, you know, in what house we buy. I mean, God wants to be included in all of these different things. And that's just like he wants us to include him in these decisions. And so bringing him in alone and putting like his desires, you know, first and, that's when miracles happen. I don't feel like it's a mathematical formula. It's
0: definitely the heart. It isn't a mathematical formula, because in the end, you can outspend in a few minutes if you don't lay the greed down. No matter what kind of formula you're using and what program you're using out there, to me, other than what we're teaching here, it's kind of like dieting. You can go out there, and there's all kind of programs out there that give you information on investments and different things or whatever. Never have debt. Even that's legalism to a fault. God may lead you to have some debt or whatever. I mean, it's spirit-led versus, you know, just having some kind of formula. But if, you know, it says in Ecclesiastes that whoever loves money never has money enough. Whoever loves wealth is never satisfied with his income. Never satisfied. And so, you know, you've got, if there's something underneath greed for, I mean, it may not even be money. It may be spending, like greed for food, so you're overspending on the food, or clothing, or things. The praise of man, trying to keep up with the Joneses, you know, it could be anything. I mean, there are men and women, it isn't male or female, that have hidden spending going on. And with Amazon out there and this next day stuff going on, and they say that if, you know, people drink, they're spending more at night, and then they get the package and they've got to go send it back, then they've got to pay the shipping. And that magic card that you can put it in there and not actually pay has always been difficult for people, because it's not like seeing that cash is different, paying cash versus putting it on that credit card. But if you don't get the heart right, then what's going to happen is you can outspend it in a minute, or it comes back. I mean, I've been doing counsel, you know, for so long now. And going on, you know, longer than 30 years ago. I mean, I did it in Memphis State also, but, you know, just noticing that if someone has a spending problem, then, you know, I know I'm going to see them again. Like, they'll work on it, but then, like, you'll see it again, and then you'll see it again. Like, it'll come back up if you try formulas. But if you go in there and keep hitting the heart, like, you got to change this right here to be inside just whatever God wants. And what did Christ say? He said, if you want to be perfect, go sell your possessions and give to the poor, and you will have treasures in heaven. Then come, follow me. Follow me. What? How did he live? I mean, there was a purse, and they said a lot of wealthy women gave into his ministry and that type of thing. But even there, you could have, like I said, Judas would help himself to that and spend money out of it, you know what I'm saying? And then, but following him, I know that St. Francis of Assisi, he would say that following him would be literally, you know, taking everything you got, selling it, never marrying, being celibate, and following Jesus Christ. That following him, he couldn't see past just the outside physical of what Christ was doing. But being able to follow Christ was always a heart thing. They never could figure him out. Some say I'm a glutton and a drunkard, and some say like John the Baptist or whatever. I mean, bottom line, they couldn't figure him out because they didn't understand. Because one minute he would be eating at a banquet with maybe some rich people and Pharisees, and the next minute he would be with somebody very, very poor. It's like Paul said, when I was in Rome, I did as the Romans. I mean, in any environment, he was the same inside every day, and that was down underneath. He wasn't living for earthly wealth, and therefore, in any environment, he was exactly the same. So, it talks about the man that stored up in barns. He said, "Look, I'm going to build. You know, I'll tell you what I'll do." I mean, he had a lot of money coming in, and that's what happened. You know, when you go back to Deuteronomy 8, and Moses warned him, God warned him through Moses, then when you start doing well, and all of a sudden you're starting to get blessed, and then you start saying, "My hands did it," that's where everything messes up. Your hands don't do it. God can take $1 million, turn it into five. $5, turn it into $1 million. And it's a heart thing. It's a heart thing that some of these mothers will go out and all of a sudden buy all these expensive clothes for their kids when they could have gone to Angels en Bois or Goodwill or whatever and picked it up for sometimes dollar day. Nothing. And then you go home. It's a heart thing to want to live within your means and to be humble about it and grateful, because it's definitely out there in this world of eBay. But what happened to this guy? He said, "I'll tell you what I'll do. I'll tear down my barns and build bigger ones, and there I'll store all my grain and my goods. And then I'll say to myself, 'You have plenty of good things laid up for many years. Take life easy, eat, drink, be merry.' But God said to him, 'You fool, this very night your life will be demanded from you. Then who will get what you have prepared for yourself? This is how it will be with anyone who stores up things for himself, but is not rich toward God.'" I mean, life is so short. Life is definitely short. I mean, that's the theme of both way down in here. You know, we talk about this world and its desires pass away in 1 John 2:17. But the man who does the will of God lives forever. I mean, everything's so fleeting and life is so short. And you know, you think you've got to have that thing, but if you like, you've got to have that food, you've got to have that item, you've got to have that dress, you've got to have, it's almost 100% of the time you walk away from it when you feel like you've got to have it. And by the next day, 24 hours later, you don't even want it. Or buyer's remorse, you got it, now you have it, now you're sorry you bought it. I mean, it doesn't satisfy. It does not. But then going to sleep at night, there's no price tag you can put on being out of debt, going to sleep at night, and then knowing, then teaching your children, because your children, when they're not spoiled, will take care of what they've got. And then they also will learn from you exactly how to live. And you don't have to worry about income and things. I mean, some of the richest people in the world are always broke at the end of it. You know, they're in debt. Elvis Presley, he was broke, you know, at the end of, I mean, that's probably one that, so much money passed through there. There's no telling how much money that guy made. And yet he in the end, was completely broke. So it isn't how much money you make. It truly is the principles of following Jesus Christ and learning how to get out of debt, saving 10%, and then spending 10% less, saving 10% more, or whatever percentage it is. But in the end, then you have this margin that you can live on. Those things you thought you had to have, you don't have to have. People aren't paying any attention anyway. They're looking at your smiling face, and they're looking at the joy that you have. The happiest people in the world live in huts, and they have no shoes, more than likely. I mean, you see so many that things are not going to make you happy, and that's what we get into trouble with. And you are in the middle of Brentwood, Tennessee, and this is an upper income area, and people trying to keep up with the Joneses, and there's no need. So how beautiful. Well, it was very beautiful.
2: Yes.
0: And Ted, please, you have just helped so many people with, you know, counsel. And
2: you know, one of the first things I ever learned from you taking a class was God's boundaries fall in pleasant places, you know, those boundary lines. And so learning the boundary lines for everything and going to God has blessed this entire place. I mean, everyone's been blessed by it. And I love seeing the finances because it's something that catches people's attention. You've always said it, that debt is one of the most painful things that a person can be under, that sort of oppressive hand under. And for them to come in here and know that there are answers and that God performs miracles when you put him first, and he can turn your situation around quickly where you think it's impossible. You think on paper there's no way that this can ever change. And we've seen so many miracles over the last...
0: You and I have done lion's share of all the financial counseling. And I know that there's times kind of like we look at each other like, I believe, but God helped my unbelief because there was so much debt.
2: I remember, I'll just say this one, that comes to my mind, but I remember somebody got themselves into some trouble and they had it was a large amount of money. And I remember you walking up, and they were totally repentant. They wanted to turn it around, and they just looked at it. This is going to be a long road to hoe, but I'm going to stay the course, and I'm going to do it. And it was probably 6 months later they got a buyout from their company from a pension, and it was the exact amount that he. And it was a lot of money, and the whole thing was wiped out in 6 months. And I was like, remember when you said that? Like, oh my goodness, you know, it was a miracle. I mean, it was. But
0: we have seen
2: so many things like that, so it's just a praise to this, so
0: it can't,
2: this teaching.
0: It can't be. The things that y'all describe are, you know, a mother, you know, a new job that's paying quite a bit more, all those things. I mean, you know, those are ways to do it, but in the heart, going to God, God is the great financier. He's the banker. He's the loan officer. And he's the one to go to. And so, you know, just, it is not our own hands. Praise God.
2: Yes.
0: Praise God. We are rich toward God here. And praise God for Carmen and Clint Snyder. We love you. Yes.

0: God is amazing.
1: You're listening to week 4 of the Exodus Change series. You've just watched video 4 entitled Longing for Egypt.

1 John 2:17 says, "The world and its desires will pass away, but the man who does the will of God will live forever." I want to live forever, don't you? The world or God, what will it be? Instant gratification versus long-term reward. I choose God. The concept of choice is so big, yet the truth about the concept of choice has been so distorted by Satan. The concept of choice is what you need to understand to break free. So, welcome to the CD called Choice. So the question is, how do you know if you have made the choice for God over food or not? How do you know if your heart has been transferred from the love of food to the love of God? Satan is the father of lies and the accuser of the brethren, and since you are right now on the path, you'll experience much more of his attacks, and you are probably experiencing many more spiritual battles than you ever have before. You need this audio to help you to know the truth, and the truth will set you free. We have learned a lot these first 4 weeks. These concepts are so the opposite of what we grew up learning in this country. It is the opposite of what we were thinking and doing. God's ways are not our ways. I repeat, God's ways and what he wants are not what we naturally want. So we are going to have to change those.

things and turn those things around. We know that most of this is about the heart and the soul and its response to the most high loving God. And we have learned that it has to come out in your actions. If you have chosen to listen to God's voice or lead with food, you will eat less food, for I know that the body will not call for it. You obey the system that God has programmed into your body, and if you do that, you'll always be thin. Your day in and day out actions over the years pretty much tell it all. James, the brother of Jesus, wrote in James chapter 2 the following. It says, "Show me your faith without deeds, and I will show you my faith by what I do. You believe that there is one God. Good. Even the demons believe that and shudder. You foolish man, do you want evidence that faith without deeds is useless? Was not our ancestor Abraham considered righteous for what he did when he offered his son Isaac on the altar? You see that his faith and his actions were working together, and his faith was made complete by what he did. And the scripture was fulfilled that says, Abraham believed God, and it was credited to him as righteousness, and he was called God's friend. You see that a person is justified by what he does and not by faith alone." So you know when you have made the choice by your actions. Several times the Apostle Paul was put into prison for preaching Jesus Christ. Many times he would be sent to court before a judge. Listen to his defense before King Agrippa in Acts chapter 26, verses 19 through 22. It says, "So then, King Agrippa, I was not disobedient to the vision from heaven, first to those in Damascus, and then to those in Jerusalem, and in all Judea, and to the Gentiles also. I preached that they should repent and turn to God and prove their repentance by their deeds." So he taught them to turn from idols, turn to God, and then prove it by their deeds. Prove it to themselves, prove it to others, but especially to God, that they had truly turned 180 degrees from the idols to God by their deeds, their actions. Look at what you're doing. Did you eat less food this week? Then you are putting your faith into action. Paul's whole ministry was built around teaching people to turn toward God and away from the world, and then prove that their heart had turned by their actions. We have a choice to say goodbye to the worldly desires. In review, we have learned so much that will help with making this choice. We need to die to our wills and then live for God for eternity. Now, that may not seem like such a tough decision, but it is, because it takes faith to deny yourself what is sitting right in front of you, and then to have faith that something better is going to come. That is why you're saved by faith. Being overweight can be a symptom of too little faith. You see it, you want it, you eat it. Too little faith that if you do it God's way, that you will get something better back. That is why you have to taste and see that the Lord is good. We have tasted the world. Why not try tasting the Lord Almighty and His ways? This country has lost faith. It is living for the here and the now, not the hereafter. I don't know much about the Muslim religion, but I do know that they believe in denying themselves here on earth, and they live in tents purposefully and live simply because they believe that better things are to come in the afterlife. How much more should followers of Christ live this way? We have learned so far that food has been an idol. God's commandments are clear. We are to have no idols. We've also learned that man-made rules will not help you get rid of idols. Why? Well, it's because they